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1: Good evening, I'm Aaron Granillo. Bail set at $1 million for one of the three suspects accused of shooting at an undercover Seattle police officer last night. Cairo 7 TV was in court today as that 26-year-old man faced a judge for the first time, and prosecutors laid out the case against him.
2: At this time, the state's requesting probable cause for one count of attempted murder in the first degree, one count of unlawful possession of a firearm in the first degree, and one count of drive-by shooting.
1: Police say that man was in a stolen car that undercover cops were following. Officers say people inside started shooting at them before the vehicle crashed into another car in South Seattle. Now, a 17-year-old suspect being held in juvenile detention. Another 20-year-old suspect remains at Harborview. And the prosecutor's office tells us there is no indication this case is connected at all to the Bite of Seattle shooting. The man charged with beating two people to death in Seattle back in 2024 will not stand trial, at least not now. King County judge today dismissed the case against Liam Krieger, ruling he's incompetent to stand trial. One of his victims had been sleeping in a parking lot, the other on the steps of Town Hall, Seattle. Krieger is not being released. He'll be referred for a civil commitments evaluation. A judge today ordered Kalshi to shut down most of its prediction markets in Washington by September 2nd. Today's decision comes after AG Nick Brown sued the company back in March.
3: Kalshi, in its work, says that what it does is not gambling. They reframe it as a prediction market. But if you spend just a moment on their website, you'll see very easily that this is a gambling site.
1: Judge's ruling also bars Kalshi from advertising in Washington as this legal fight moves ahead. Kalshi says it disagrees with the ruling and is considering its legal options. The Mariners needed just one solo home run today to snap their six-game losing streak. They shut out the Yankees in New York, beating them 1-0. Starting pitcher Logan Gilbert was dominant.
4: Six scoreless against the Yankees. Seven big punch-outs for Logan Gilbert. What a day for Logan.
1: Now the M's head to Houston, sitting five games back of those first-place Astros. Their three-game series starts tomorrow night. Your forecast now, some hazy sunshine at this hour and a red flag warning still in effect for the mountains, both the Cascades and the Olympics, showing some thunderstorm activity at this hour. And temperatures in the upper or lower 80s tonight, right now 80 degrees in downtown Seattle. I'm Aaron Granillo, Cairo News Radio.
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5: We want to go to the heart of this problem, which is the greed and avarice of these oil companies who are still not telling us the truth.
6: Yeah.
5: What a bunch of hogwash.
6: What a hogwash. What a crumb bum. Crazy to hear those words, right? That it was the greed and avarice of the oil company. You know how much money you and I, we've paid to the CCA, the Climate Commitment Act? $4.3 billion it's taken from us so far. Isn't that amazing? In 2023, the state said, oh, $450 million. Oops! It was $1.8 billion. I don't know when someone's going to do the investigation into this thing, because when they go to audit it, and I'm sorry, it really, it burns my bacon.
7: Oh.
6: I just made that up.
8: Yum!
6: No, Tina, no. It's not a recipe. That every time I fill my car with gas, and I look around, am I the only one that is outraged by this? People in Cleveland, I try to get in a conversation with this guy. He's like, does it burn your bacon? He's like, what? Does it upset you that... But do you know how much money? Now I think it's Lopez Island is up near $6 or somewhere in the San Juan.
7: I love bacon bits.
6: Okay, we're not talking to you right now. And we're getting up near $5.59, $5.60. And to know that the state takes that money from you and takes it and gives it to the CCA people, and then they send it out to all these nonprofits, garbage organizations that do nothing but steal your money, hire a bunch of people, have talking sessions, teach kids how to ride bikes. They took $4.3 billion from us. And they can't even give you the real number as to how much metric tons of CO2 they reduce. The number that came close to is 78,000 metric tons. So 4.3 billion to reduce 78,000, pull that somehow out of the atmosphere. And that works out to be, if this is the numbers, if it's even right what we're getting from the Department of Ecology, that would be $55,128 per ton. Now, you can get a ton of CO2 removed with different structures for as little as $40 a ton. But no, we get $4.3 billion, and you look at these different organizations that get this money and just rob us blind. Why doesn't anybody investigate? Todd Myers from Washington Policy Center has been on this thing, and every time he writes the Department of Ecology, hey, can you show us the numbers? How much CO2 have you captured? What are you doing with the, all the money that you're taking from us that we put into our gas tank? And then somehow, let's hear, can I hear Inslee again just one more time so I can just blow my lid?
5: We want to go to the heart of this problem, which is the greed and avarice.
6: The greed and avarice of you and all of your friends. The greed and avarice of all of these nonprofits that are all tied into this thing, and all of your buddies that set this thing up in place, and you're not doing anything with it other than stealing it from us and giving it to a bunch of garbage organizations that just take it and talk about stuff. There's a whole list of them that you can read about. There's a great Substack called Shipwrecked. And this guy isn't even living here. 22 years ago, he's been a prosecutor for 23 years. He's down in L.A. I want to get him on the show, but he doesn't want to talk publicly. But he's been going through all the numbers of all these NGOs. And he's like, they got $500,000 for this Ella group that are over there in the Yakima area. And they're not doing anything with the CO2 stuff. Their mission, they train Latino leaders for public offices and public service, focus on grassroots organizations, get out the vote work, governance, education for city council, school boards, and they got $500,000. Did they do anything about the CO2 that was supposed to be killing all of us? I ask you. And the answer is no. No. Why am I not? I still need to dive in, don't I? Dive in the door!
7: Nice.
6: You don't care.
7: By the way, the Cascade Party officially against the climate commitment.
6: And let's just look around the room and see who voted for it. Let's see. Andrew? Did Andrew vote for the CC Climate Commitment Act? Did he vote for it?
7: No.
6: No. That's. Hold on. Hold on. Andrew did not vote. They get ripped off the climate commitment. So, Andrew, put your down as a no. Let's go over to Nate. Talk to Nate for a second. Nate, did you say yes to the Climate Commitment Act?
8: Climate Commitment Act.
6: The CCA. Were you all about capturing all that nasty CO2? And
8: no.
6: Okay, that's with Nate. No. That's two for two. I'm going to put myself down for a hell no. In fact, my little black pen, I think, went right through the circle right in there. That's how sure I was. Oh, there's Joe over there.
9: Hey.
6: Hey, Joe. Sorry, I didn't see you over there. I'll put you in hours and no, right?
9: Well, actually, I did vote. I voted in favor of it.
6: What?
9: Mm-hmm.
10: Stop the music, please.
9: I did.
8: On purpose?
9: Yep. Yeah, seemed like a good idea at the time.
11: When people tell me this, it's just, you know, sometimes they kind of tear up a little bit.
9: Okay. Nice.
6: All right. All right.
9: Any more questions?
6: No.
9: Okay. Would I vote for it again?
6: Doesn't matter.
9: You could have asked.
6: Oh. Doesn't matter.
9: No.
6: Doesn't matter. You've done the damage. Taken $4.3 billion from all of us, Joe. Wasting on a bunch of organizations. Cascade Bicycle Club gets $7 million to teach kids how to ride bikes.
9: How else would they?
6: Now, when I was a kid, because you know, it's inflation and everything. I remember it only cost $200,000 to teach kids how to ride bikes when I was growing up.
9: Mm. Different times.
6: Does that weigh heavily on you when you put the nozzle on the old tankaroo and the thing's, you know, running up the number, you think, ah, man, I am really screwing myself here.
9: No, I don't think about it.
6: All right.
9: You know why?
6: Why?
9: Because pain is inevitable, but suffering is a choice.
6: But every time, the amount of money.
9: Yeah, I get it. I understand it. I would vote differently given the opportunity today.
6: Okay.
9: But.
6: You didn't. It's over. I get it. Let it go. Fine. The, it's not even worth talking about the voters' concern over climate.
9: Yes, it is. It's important really? Because it segues into our next topic.
6: Okay, fine. Here we go.
10: You know, I was schvitzing a lot in the month of July, although granted, you know, I schvitz a lot all the time. But the bottom line when it comes to voters is, simply put, they don't care. They don't care. I mean, just look at these numbers. Okay, top issue and midterm vote. You can list up the three issues. The economy, not surprisingly, comes in at number one at 54%. Immigration, 28%. Look where climate change is. It's tied for 14th. Tied for 14th, all the way down here at 3%. Johnny, I'm not the greatest mathematician in the world, but I sure as heck know that 54% is a whole heck of a lot higher than 3%. So despite the climate being so warm in the month of July, the hottest month on record here in the United States of America, the voters, simply put, do not say that climate change is going to be an issue on which they vote upon
6: Never
10: in
6: is.
10: The midterm election.
12: And how much people are concerned has been changing over time. And in terms of what the prediction markets are saying about how hot it will be this year.
10: It's going to be hot, Johnny B. Some like it hot. Look at this. Okay, chance that 2026 will be the world's hottest year. Look at that. In July 12th, about a month ago, it was 24%. Now 65% on the Kalshi prediction markets. So quite hot indeed. But Americans, simply put, they don't care about climate change.
12: We're going to go look for that R in the word percent to see if we can find it by tomorrow. Harriet, and thank you. We'll be right back.
13: The odds. Brought to you by Kalshi Prediction Market.
6: One more little sort of put a cherry on top. They asked people starting, I think, in 2022 or something, would you be willing to pay $1 a month to fight climate change? And like 54% said yes. And that number's been dropping every year since. Wouldn't even pay $1 a month. I think it's at 36% say, yeah, they would. We pay $4.3 billion to bring down the Earth's temperature and capture CO2 in the state of Washington. But most Americans, when surveyed, wouldn't even pay a dollar. Talking about the Kalshi market, it's the fact that in the state of Washington now, they've stepped in and said, no more of this. This is gambling. And what does Kalshi say? They say it's not gambling, it's predictions.
9: Prediction market, yes.
6: Yeah, it's like in the state of Utah, you're not allowed to have a raffle. You know, say, hey, you want to buy a raffle ticket? You have to call it an opportunity drawing. You know, like, don't do auctions in Utah. Whatever you do, don't say raffle ticket. Say opportunity drawing. Who here would like an opportunity drawing? All right, reaching into the barrel. Drum roll, please. Who wins the opportunity drawing? And also part of the rule is that if you don't want it, you say you want to buy an opportunity drawing for $100 to win, you know, a trip to Mexico or something. If the person says, I'd like one, but I don't want to pay for it, you have to give them a free one.
9: Oh, no.
6: Yeah, that's part of the rule.
9: Wow.
6: But luckily, nobody knows that one, because if not, they'd be like, yeah, I'll take one. And then how much money do we make on the opportunity drawing? $0. I think there's no way they're going to be able to get away around this. They've been ordered to stop all operations in the state of Washington. All the gambling and stuff is pretty much controlled by the tribes in the state of Washington. And they don't want them to be able to come in here and start to be able to have money moving outside of the market. So they're shutting it down. And Kalshi's probably going to just simply let this thing go and write off the state of Washington. Will other states follow suit? It's a gigantic market. It's everywhere. No matter how they sort of slice it, it still is somebody trying to, you're putting money down. And if you get something correct, you get money back. There's no other way to look at it.
9: And the Kalshi prediction odds on winning any money from Kalshi are very slim.
6: But people keep doing it. But here's the weird thing. In the state of Washington, you can do a lottery. Oh, because all the money, it was supposed to go to schools, but it doesn't. They still have the Washington lottery. What's the difference? Because that's the state getting all of that money. In this case, it's you sitting there in your underwear, blowing a bunch of farts into your Herculean couch, betting. How much you got to bet? Like $10, $15? Does it matter?
9: You can bet any amount, I think. It might be like $1 or something.
6: Okay. Yeah. So there you go. And since the state doesn't get anything out of it, they're not going to have that thing keep going. By the way, are there bets? You want to bet whether or not Trump's Truth Social lawsuit goes through? The president was sued on Wednesday by media outlets and nonprofit groups seeking to block the controversial new series, which is basically giving you the news that is going to break prior to it breaking so that you can cash in and make money.
14: The president, some of his top aides, and the White House are now being sued over the decision to sell Truth Social's API to Wall Street firms to allow Wall Street firms to get some information on Truth Social fractionally faster than the general public. So this is a new lawsuit filed by The Intercept Media, the Freedom of the Press Foundation, filed in the Southern District of New York today. And they argue that this scheme, they say, is extraordinary, corrupt, and unconstitutional. They say it's profoundly corrupt because the president, who is the majority shareholder in Truth Social, says that he...
6: Do you know what's crazy about his Truth Social? So he makes money off of Truth Social. So he puts crazy stuff up on Truth Social. He's always putting stuff out there. So every time he puts something out there, and if you're on it and you read it, he's making money on it. So he just puts the stuff out there. Plus, he would say something like, you know, magnets or put some other news. You would get the news from Truth Social before it would break publicly. So then if he tells you that you should be buying something or got a big meeting today about...
9: A perfect example is the war with Iran.
6: Right.
9: So if there's like, hey, we got a peace deal on the table, if he tweets that or Truth Social posts it, then the oil markets react immediately. So yeah. Prices will go down if there's a peace deal. If there's no peace deal, the prices go up. So they want to charge $100,000 per month for you to get those messages like 5 minutes earlier.
6: I don't know whether it's we've never had a president so publicly looking for the loopholes in the law. You know, find out, hey, this is what I want to do. Can I do it? Can we do it without being sued? Well, you know, this thing, no one's ever done it before. The weird part of it is you had the Biden administration in there with Hunter getting money, the Biden family getting all that money. And that was all under the table and hidden, and you couldn't find out about it. And you still really can't find. They stopped a lot of the investigation. But this is broad daylight.
9: Yes.
6: This is flat out. Hey, yeah, sure. You pay us a bunch of money, and we'll give you some news ahead of time that you can cash in on it. And then his kids buying islands and all this money going everywhere. It's just wild.
9: It is
6: wild. I think he's made... The numbers are all over, anywhere between $1 billion to $2 billion increased for him. When the president, whoever gets elected, they have to be able to show all of their assets, and then they're not allowed to trade or buy and that stuff. But he's found entirely new ways to make money. It's so public. It's like, go ahead, sue me, which they do sue him.
9: Yeah. It is pretty wild, and I guess he just figures, well, we'll just do everything that we possibly can and deal with the repercussions later if there are going to be any. Which
6: it's not his lawyer.
9: Right.
6: A friend of mine used to develop in New York City, and he hated Trump because he was doing buildings. Trump was doing buildings, and he said to me, "God, I just couldn't stand that guy because you know he would get everything built, the whole thing, and then the plumbing, the drywall people, electric people, he wouldn't pay anybody. And then he would say, go ahead and sue me. So go ahead and sue him. Rather than getting paid, you know, the dollar,
9: right,
6: they're going to 30 cents on the dollar. So we just work them that way. And it was just part of the way they were doing business,
9: yeah,
6: which is so wrong. And my buddy, Butera, used to, whenever Trump was doing a building and he was doing buildings, he used to go over there and say, let's go get all the drywall people. Like, we go over and get them and take them off. Yeah, poach them. Bring them over here. We pay them a little bit more or something just to get them off and screw up Donald's building schedule. It just boggled his mind that the guy could just get away with it. And it's just shameless. Now you get somebody like Nancy Pelosi, who was secretly having her husband, you know, trade for her, and she was making a whole bunch of money. They're all making money in this sort of stuff, but it was all like, oh, don't tell anybody.
9: Yeah, I can't decide which is worse.
6: What is worse is somebody doing it surreptitiously, hiding it. That's terrible. This is at least public.
9: Yeah, but it's also...
6: It's wrong.
9: It's at a scale that is like, you know, 10 times as much as the covert ones.
6: Not quite as bad as the CCA. Will somebody please Todd Myers can't get answers from the Department of Ecology. They're supposed to release this stuff every year, to how much CO2, but they won't. They don't know. They don't have it. And every day you get ripped off on that thing.
15: Magnets.
6: Thank you. All right, Nathan, take a look at traffic, Nathan.
16: Everett to Marysville, down a few minutes at 25, heavy from 526 to 528 still. Linwood to Seattle has gone back to an hour and 20 minutes. We've got a parking lot from 130th all the way to I-90. Eastbound 90 mid-span, this collision blocks the right lane. That's got you backed up to I-5, and this is what's adding to that South 5 backup. Now, with that said, a tow just hooked up to a car, and looks like we may have this thing cleared here in just a couple minutes. Southbound 99, we're bumper to bumper from the zoo to the stadiums. Northbound 99 is heavy through that downtown tunnel. North 5, solid from the Michigan curb to the Ship Canal Bridge. Give yourself a half hour to get through this. Crossing the lake from Bellevue to Seattle, 35, 40 minutes on both bridge routes. Bellevue to South Center is 50 minutes, jam-packed from 520 all the way to Northeast 44th near the VMAC. And out in Redmond, eastbound 520 near the off-ramp to Westlake Sammamish Parkway, we've got a collision blocking at least one right lane. Cairo News Radio, real-time traffic. I'm Nate Connor.
6: Thank you, Nate Connors. If you got the AC on and all of a sudden it's blowing hot air, you're like, whoa, wait a minute. 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
7: Good evening, I'm Aaron Granillo. Tacoma Animal Control officers in hazmat gear say they've now rescued 61 cats from a sailboat anchored in the city's harbor. Officer Brittany Kirsch tells Cairo Radio's Jake and Spike the rescue took her team more than 3 full days to complete.
8: It's definitely a one for the record books. It's a little off the wall.
7: And now we are hearing from the man who was living on that boat. Cairo News Radio's Frank Lindsay reports.
11: Derek Heeb tells the Seattle Times he'd been living on the 40-foot boat off Owen Beach until just before police seized it. He tells the Times during the pandemic, somebody had given him a cat who had a litter. He then got her spayed and 2 of the kittens, but he couldn't afford any more. So over the years, the cat's numbers multiplied. He says one of the cats had bitten him, and he left for a couple days to get treatment. Says he didn't mean to abandon the cats. When we reached him by phone, he declined to comment. Frank Lindsay, Cairo News Radio.
7: A candidate headed to Washington's November ballot is facing a DUI charge now. Seattle Red 770 reports Krista Rose Perez was booked into the Pierce County Jail this week after a crash involving 5 vehicles. Perez later posted bond and was released. The Democrat advanced out of the primary, finishing ahead of incumbent Representative Melanie Morgan, who's also a Democrat. She represents Tacoma in the 29th Legislative District. New information in the investigation into a Boeing 737 over Greece, in which a Ryanair passenger was partially sucked out of a broken window last month. ABC's Alex Stone says the NTSB found engine parts shattered the window.
29: When the Boeing 737 took off, passengers and crew reported abnormal engine vibrations that got worse over 9 minutes before what was described by some on board as an explosion when a window was shattered. The NTSB saying it found multiple fan blades broke and punctured the plane. The blade showed signs of metal fatigue even though they had been inspected in May. The NTSB says it is aware of other fan blade issues on 737s and is looking to see if there's a connection. Alex Stone, ABC News.
7: Takes us to 5:32. We have Nate Connors at the real-time traffic desk.
16: Thanks, Aaron. Everett to Marysville, 25-minute drive. We're heavy from 526 to 528. Seattle to Everett is down to 40 minutes. Bellevue to Everett still around 50 with a new crash. North 405 just past 520, blocking both of your toll lanes. Linwood to Seattle, an hour, 15-minute commute, and it is a parking lot from 130th all the way to I-90. Southbound 99 is bumper-to-bumper from the zoo to the stadiums. Northbound 99, heavy now near the West Seattle Bridge to South Lake Union. North 5 is thick from the Michigan Curve to the Ship Canal. Half hour to get through this. Bellevue to South Center is at 45 minutes, and it is thick from 520 all the way to the VMAC. North 405, we're bumper-to-bumper from South Center through those S-curves. And a Redmond eastbound 520 right near that off-ramp to Westlake Sammamish Parkway. A collision blocks the right lane. Cairo News Radio, real-time traffic. I'm Nate Connors.
7: So your forecast now, we have some thunderstorm activity in the mountains this evening with the red flag warning in effect for both the Cascades and the Olympics until 9 o'clock tonight. Otherwise, we have also hazy sunshine for this evening and morning clouds tomorrow, followed by afternoon sunshine. Right now, 79 degrees in downtown Seattle. I'm Aaron Granillo, Cairo News Radio.
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6: Do it fast, Teeny. We don't have much time. Spin the giant wheel. The names of all the players on the wheel. There he goes. Right. Oh, it stops right there. Lands on me. I like my eggs hard-boiled. I like them getting downstairs in the Cairo Radio cafeteria, whatever that place is. Two of those eggs and their own juices.
11: Mm, yum.
6: Right there. Wilcox Lane Farm eggs. There we go. All right. We're going to go fast just because Carmen Sutherland, I just was reading about you. Camille Sutherland. I was just reading about you. You are, you're being accused online. Oh, there you go. Hi. How are you? Nice to see you. Hi. You're being accused online of being irresponsible, and they can't believe that you went on board the boat. And this person is describing you as, something like, oh, I wouldn't even get into the fact on how some boneheaded person could be transporting traps with cats in it on a glorified boogie board.
9: Yeah. So I read that post by Catman to the Rescue. Yes. I've never heard of that man. He seems to be a keyboard warrior on Facebook. And I just have two things. I think he blocked me too on Facebook because
6: You're going to say two things. Do any of them involve curse words? Just let Andrew know.
9: No.
6: Okay, go ahead.
9: No. To the Catman to the Rescue, like, don't underestimate me.
6: Okay.
9: And I'm not an idiot. I have a boat. I have access to boats. And I used a boat on Monday night to take cats to land.
6: Okay.
9: So, yeah.
6: If a cat is in some distress and you are aware of that distress, it's not an exaggeration to say you'll do anything you can to save a cat.
9: That would not be an exaggeration. That's correct.
6: Why is that?
9: I'm just a huge animal lover, and I always have been. I've been a trapper for about 5 years, and being a cat trapper sometimes means bending the law a little bit. And I've always found that it's better to ask for forgiveness than permission.
11: Yes.
9: Especially when a cat is in danger or, you know, confined without food and water. I rescue the cat first and deal with people second.
6: Have you found you're dealing with people second getting you in trouble sometimes?
9: Never with the law.
6: Mm-hmm.
9: Until potentially now, which I'm sure that nothing will come of this. I'm not sure, but I hope not. I've had arguments with people before because of it, but at the end of the day, the cat's rescued, so I don't really care.
6: Right. So
9: people are the hardest part. Rescue.
6: I got it. So on that boat, the man says he had one cat, and then he got two cats, then he got one spayed, and then he had to go away for a while. How many cats altogether did they say were on the boat there in Tacoma?
9: We've pulled 60 off the boat.
6: You must have been in some situations where into an abandoned house or an apartment or something. Have you ever seen that many cats in that small of a space?
9: Yeah. Maybe not in that small of a space, actually, because apparently when the police arrived there on Thursday, all the cats were locked inside the boat. And they'd been that way for at least 3 days. And it was hot last week. I've never seen that many cats in such a small space. But I have seen that many cats in, let's say, like a one-bedroom apartment before. Yeah.
6: What? A little speculation on your part. You really have a deep, abiding love for cats. What do you think is going on in the mind of the man who's living on that boat with all of those cats? What can you sort of put yourself in his shoes and think, how could somebody live like that?
9: Yeah. So what we see a lot with hoarders is genuinely love for animals. They do have a love for animals. Mm-hmm. And they usually, you know, mental illness is usually at play as well. They don't know where to turn for help. And I'm not giving any sympathy to this man. Don't get me wrong. But that's usually what we see, is they genuinely think that they're doing something that is helpful and that they're helping animals. From what I saw, I don't understand how he was living on that boat. And I honestly, I'm not convinced that he was. At some point he was. Mm-hmm. And then maybe in the last few months or year, maybe he's just been going out there every day to feed the cats. But it definitely didn't look, I mean, there wasn't even a place where he could like lay down. There was no place. And every single internal floor was covered in like 2 inches of wet, soggy feces.
6: Right.
9: So he can't like walk around in it. Yeah.
6: When you say you trap them, I assume humanely, obviously. See a cat that's either being abused or astray in some way. You set the trap. You then catch the cat. You take the cat. What's the process after something like that?
9: Yeah. So I always try to domesticate every cat that I trap. And sometimes they're not even feral at all. They're just friendly and they were shy or scared. But a lot of the times they are semi-feral. And so we try to get them into foster care, whether that's with me or one of my friends or fellow rescuers. And then over the course of weeks or months or sometimes years, then get adopted out. If we don't have any foster resources, or they're really just seeming like they're way too far on the feral scale to be domesticated, then we get them fixed, vaccinated, you know, healthy. Mm-hmm. Like if they're sick, we make sure that we give them antibiotics and that kind of thing. Rabies vaccine, FVRCP vaccine, and then we release them back. And I always make sure for every cat that I trap, I always make sure that they have an ongoing feeder. Uh-huh. So somebody that's going to continue to feed them every day. And sometimes that means that I'm dropping off food donations to make that happen.
6: Right.
9: And then a heated cat shelter, cat house for the 5 cold months here in Seattle.
6: Do you remember your first cat when you were a little kid?
9: Of course. That's funny you ask. I actually trapped my first cat. It was a kitten underneath my portable in 3rd grade. And I went home after seeing it that day, and I told my parents, and my dad's also a huge animal lover, and so is my mom. We went back up to the school that night. It was like 15 degrees, and I had like a little play carrier, and we tied a string to the end, and we had like hot food in the back, and she like walked in and we pulled it up. Then I didn't trap another cat until I was like 30 years old.
6: But your dad was out there with you? Your dad was out there with you?
9: Yep. And he, actually, you know, it actually took 2 nights of us going up there. We didn't get her the first night. When we got her home, we let her go in my bathroom, and she climbed the mirror. That was like my first time seeing a feral cat. And she ended up warming up, you know, and becoming a lap cat about a year and a half later. So for the first year and a half, she lived under the bed, and that was fine.
6: When people say that, like, I think the guy that had all the cats said, well, I didn't have enough money. I look to see, especially there in Tacoma, if you are low income or simply can't afford it, it is free. But if you can afford it, I think it's anywhere between $30 to $80. Are those numbers about right to have the cat spayed or neutered?
9: Yeah. I mean, there's still low-cost spay-neuter organizations. There's one in Tacoma. There's also Feral Cat Spay-Neuter Project in Renton and Linwood. And Northwest Spay-Neuter in Tacoma. And it is hard to get appointments. I will say that. The general public, you know, you have to log in on the first of every month, and that's when they open up new appointments. Mm-hmm. If you check any other time of the month, it usually says that they're fully booked. So it is hard. For me, since I'm a volume client at Feral Cat Spay-Neuter Project, I can get appointments more regularly, and I can bring 10 cats in at a time. Mm-hmm. But it is fairly inexpensive. Of course, it wouldn't, you know, 60 cats would add up, but he really should have sought help a long time ago.
6: So it says here, this guy that took you to task online says, Miss Sutherland thought she knew better than everyone else. She thought the Tacoma Police and Tacoma Animal Control didn't know what they're doing with their jobs. How many cats did you take off? That boat?
9: I only took three.
6: Three.
9: But because when the police got there on Monday morning, I had already set my traps and I had four set. And then the police boat came.
6: I see.
9: Like, literally, there was four cats sniffing around these four traps about to go in. But then the police boat came and they're like, you have to get off. So.
6: Okay, so you're not not in trouble. We don't have to like send money and get a trap and bail you out, right?
9: Hopefully not. I haven't heard anything. All I've heard is that I've been listed as a suspect in the case.
6: Oh.
9: And to that, I responded, you all should focus on rescuing the last cats off the boat and not this silly paperwork. Adding me as a suspect in the case.
6: Joe likes what you say about private property, and we'll leave the interview there. What did you say about private property?
9: I said private property means nothing to me. I'll go in and rescue a cat if it needs help.
6: Well, Ms. Sutherland, we wish you the best. We thank you for stepping in. Your love of cats apparently knows no bounds. Thank you.
9: Thank you.
6: All right. Bye-bye. All right. Let's check Nate. Check in traffic. Nathan.
16: Harborstone Credit Union has the update. Bellevue, North 405, just past 520. Our collision that had two toll lanes blocked now is blocking a third lane, and we're backed up to Main Street in Bellevue. But once you get through this, it isn't bad. We're quickly clearing out ahead of you on 405. So Bellevue to Linwood right now is taking 35 minutes. Seattle to Linwood, in comparison, is at 25 minutes tops. You're crowded at 145th and Shoreline, up to 164th in Mill Creek. Linwood to Seattle, an hour 10. We've got a parking lot still from 130th to I-90. This backup just hasn't budged in the past hour. North 5, thick from the Michigan Curve to the Ship Canal. Half hour gets you through this. Bellevue to South Center, we're down to 40 minutes. Still heavy from 520 to the VMAC. North 405 in the south end is packed from South Center through the Renton S curves. In Redmond, looks like we just cleared that collision eastbound 520 just before the off-ramp to West Lake Sammamish Parkway. And Seattle to Federal Way, now just under a half hour commute. 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I'm Nate Connors.
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14: 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Here's a number worth sitting with, 12. 12 different families of Biggs killer whales were in our waters last week, according to naturalists from Puget Sound Express. They report that the T65As and T77 families hunted together at Partridge Bank. The T46 and T124A2s worked the shoreline near Bush Point. And the T36s and T137As ranged all the way from Tacoma to Waldron Island. 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And it's an incredible gift that we get to share these waters with them. 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
6: Oh boy, no time for a song. Right?
31: Nope.
6: Right into it. We'll get the letter of the day first. Take care of all the rest. Joe.
32: Terry in Mill Creek says, question, could the voters repeal the CCA? 3 years ago, I decided not to go back to work, to paid work so I could raise my kids and help my community. I have time. I love research. I genuinely love to help. Essentially, give me a task and I will do it.
6: Would be great to have you doing that. Jeff in Issaquah says, Joe is a perfect example of voters in Washington. Oh, that's not fair.
32: Jeff and I went back and forth.
6: Okay, good.
32: I wish I knew then what I know now. 425 says, how can these techs think Kirby is better than Gilbert? He isn't and never will be. Your guys' take is spot on. Trade Kirby for a great hitter like Lopez.
6: I assume that for some other place.
32: Oh.
6: Jen in Scottsdale on the Tuesday Bucky song. Yes, John, that was good.
32: It was that good.
6: Oh.
32: Katie in Tacoma says, I'm driving and not supposed to use my phone, but how do I report someone who's throwing a cigarette butt out the window on the freeway? Do they not understand it's wildfire season?
6: Come on now. Andrew in the 509 says, pain is inevitable. Suffering, the John Curley Show, is optional. Da Buddha.
32: The new old man John says, could you please ask your audience if anyone has an old 1960s Daisy's BB gun? I would like to buy it. Or perhaps you could have Rye put that out on his show.
6: He wants the old one, the 60s. He'd probably find one on eBay. But carefully, put your eye out. Doug in Mount Vernon says, why would a radio personality support the CCA? Their job is to sell air.
32: Paul in Sammamish says, see you guys at Gene Colan Park in Renton after the show to listen to Between Two Gregs. 6 to 8:30.
6: I didn't know that was happening. Brian in Arlington says, on the weight question, not done yet, but yeah, I'll do it again.
32: Kirk from Tacoma.
6: No idea what it's referencing.
32: The weight, the question, would you live your life again?
6: Weight. W, not the weight, as written down as weight isn't like on a scale.
16: Heard it, move on.
6: Come on.
32: Kirk from Tacoma says, regarding being overly busy, here's the speech I gave to my son at college orientation. You need to schedule sleep, fun, and school. Sounds silly. Yeah, routines and lists suck, but they're also necessary.
6: So many letters, so little time. Thank you, Teeny.
32: This comes to us from Jim in Centralia.
6: Okay.
0: Lefties are in their right mind. That's a scientific fact.
32: And he also says, P.S., I'm a little baffled that Mr. Curley has no idea about Rush's 2112 album. I'm only 2 years younger than he is. He must have been a country music fan back then.
6: Peter Frampton. Frampton comes alive.

0: Peter Frampton. Frampton Comes Alive. This is Rush.
1: That's all she wrote.
0: Boy, so many letters.
2: I know. We need to figure out. We need a new system.
0: A new system.
2: Maybe go to break a few minutes earlier.
0: That hurts. Here comes Nate Chikadrave.
3: Bellevue, we cleared that collision. Northbound 4. Yeah, North 405 just past 520. Had three lanes blocked for a while, but that backup is starting at Southeast 8th up to 520, but it's going to quickly thin out at this point. Right now, Bellevue to Linwood will take you a half hour. Linwood to Seattle, hour 5 minutes. It is a parking lot from 130th and Northgate all the way to I-90. Southbound 99, we're bumper to bumper from the zoo to the stadiums. Northbound 99, heavy through the downtown tunnel. North 5 still packed from the Michigan Curve up into the Ship Canal Bridge. Half hour to get through this. Bellevue to South Center, 45 minutes. It is thick from 520 all the way to Northeast 44th near the VMAC, and then it opens right up for you. North 405 in the south end, still bumper to bumper through South Center into the Renton S curves, and down to the county line. Both directions of I-5 are jam-packed between State Route 18 and the Fife Curve. Cairo News Radio, real-time traffic. I'm Nate Connors.
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3: ABC News, I'm Dave Packard. Sources tell ABC News that accused CEO killer Luigi Mangione plans to plead guilty to federal charges during a court conference tomorrow. This just weeks before the start of his state murder trial. ABC News legal analyst Dan Abrams says could be part of a defense strategy.
4: If he was ever going to have an argument about double jeopardy, this is the way to do it. Plead guilty in the federal case, make an argument in New York State where it's very protective against double jeopardy, that he shouldn't be tried again.
3: Alarming reports about dangerous conditions on board the USS Abraham Lincoln aircraft carrier. It's serving a record-long deployment in the Middle East, more than 250 days without a port stop. Family members have told the Military Times that some sailors have tried to jump overboard. Hawaii is preparing for Tropical Storm Lala that has just officially formed and is heading toward the islands with winds of about 70 miles per hour. This is ABC News. New findings in the Ryanair Boeing 737 flight in which a passenger was partially sucked out of a broken window last month before fellow passengers pulled him back in.
5: When the Boeing 737 took off, passengers and crew reported abnormal engine vibrations that got worse over 9 minutes before what was described by some on board as an explosion. When a window was shattered, the plane depressurized and a man was partially sucked out before being pulled back in. The NTSB saying it found multiple fan blades broke and punctured the plane. The blade showed signs of metal fatigue even though they had been inspected in May. The NTSB says it is aware of other fan blade issues on 737s and is looking to see if there's a connection. Alex Stone, ABC News.
3: The White House announced a new effort to fight transshipment rerouting of exports through third nations to avoid U.S. tariffs. White House Trade Advisor Peter Navarro says such schemes add to $26 billion of lost tax revenue for the U.S. Dave Packer, ABC News.
6: Shots fired at Seattle police officers. Suspects appear in court. The latest after Nate Connors at the Real Time Traffic Desk.
7: All right, Aaron, this one brought to us by Seattle Sports. Everett to Marysville, we're down to 20 minutes. Still crowded a little north of 526 now, up to 528. Northbound 529 is bumper to bumper still between Everett to Marysville. Linwood to Seattle, we're down to 1 hour. It is packed from Northgate to I-90. North 5 still heavy from the Michigan curve to the Ship Canal Bridge. Plan on 25, 30 minutes to get through this. Bellevue to South Center is at 40 minutes. It is still packed from 520 all the way to the VMAC. After about Coal Creek, things start to thin out for you. North 405 still thick through South Center and through the Renton S curves. Crossing the lake westbound into Seattle. Westbound 90, you're slow from Island Crest Way over to I-5. Westbound 520, you're going to jam up at the Arboretum over to I-5. Down at the county line, both directions of I-5 are still slow between State Route 18 and the Fife curve. 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
6: Good evening, I'm Aaron Granillo. A judge set bail today at $1 million for a man accused of opening fire on Seattle police officers from a stolen car last night. The 26-year-old faces charges of attempted murder, unlawful firearm possession, and drive-by shooting. Cairo 7 TV was there for his first court appearance today as the defense pushed back.
8: They were shooting at somebody who was following them and had followed them around several corners. That may not be justified on the one hand. On the other hand, I'd be a little worried if somebody started following me around the city.
6: A 17-year-old also appeared in court. He's being held in secure detention on separate robbery charges from June. A third suspect, age 20, is still being treated at Harborview. Also in court today, a King County judge dismissed the double murder case against Liam Kreiger. He's the man charged in the 2024 beating deaths of two men in Seattle. Casey McNerthany with King County Prosecutor's Office says Kreiger was found incompetent to stand trial.
9: A lot of people might wonder, does this mean he'll be out on the streets tonight or tomorrow? And no, he's not expected to be released to the street.
6: Instead, he'll be referred for a civil commitment evaluation. Prosecutors said they could refile if his competency improves. Seattle Mayor Katie Wilson responds to a recall effort against her. Kyber News Radio's James Lynch reports.
10: A couple living along Aurora Avenue North filed the paperwork and they cited dereliction of duty. Melinda Jacobson says it all came down to this.
11: I've been thinking about this for a while, but the icing on the cake, so to speak, was when she did a forced resignation of Chief Barnes, and that did it.
10: In a written response, the mayor said, "We are aware the petition has been filed. While it does not appear to have merit, our focus remains where it belongs, on making life safer and more affordable for the people of Seattle." James Lynch, Cairo News Radio.
6: The online prediction market, Kalshi, is being told to cease most operations here in Washington by September 2nd. Kalshi lets users put money on everything from sports to elections. State Attorney General Nick Brown argued Kalshi violates state gambling laws.
12: Kalshi really is just a bookie with a fancy name and huge amount of venture capital behind them.
6: Today, a judge agreed, and Kalshi maintains it is a federally regulated prediction markets and says it's considering legal options as the case continues in court. To your forecast now, hazy sunshine at this hour and still that red flag warning in effect for both the Cascades and the Olympics tonight until 9 o'clock. More sunshine tomorrow with highs in the low 80s. I'm Aaron Granillo, Cairo News Radio.
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13: Well, good evening. Today, I picked my wrong time to speak because this, I didn't realize what type of meeting we have. I'm here for one reason to speak because I said some property on 144th.
6: Okay.
13: And 53rd.
6: Right.
13: I don't know what everybody's talking about. No, we got different things. When I came here, that was just a ditch. There was no water there. Mm. And now I understand we won't let the people build there because it's a wetland.
6: Yeah.
13: That is not a wetland. It's never have been a wetland. It's never have been. Then we got a problem because I want to know, how do we determine that as a wetland?
6: Yeah.
13: From a land of grass and trees with a ditch on it, all of a sudden become a wetland.
6: Yeah.
13: The only time that land become a wetland is when it rains. Thank you, but that is not a wetland, Council. Look at it and look at it hard. Thank you.
14: Well, there we are. That's what democracy looks like right there. There we go.
15: He showed up to, I believe it was a data center meeting. But he had
14: to make sure the wetland people were well represented. Boy, Rance is just salivating over the legislator that got pulled over for DUI. Do you see him in there?
15: No.
14: It's like, oh, he got her for a DUI. Her car was on top of another car. She was insulted when the police officer wanted to know how many drinks she had. Did you see that story? I was like, eh.
15: Yeah, I did. Wasn't that interesting?
16: I am grateful to all the members of this committee and all the members.
14: Not him. Not
17: could
14: him.
17: Have been. No could have been.
14: Not to you, I
18: mean.
14: It's so funny, the stories. Our desks are back there, and we hear the other shows. Well, let's do this, let's do that. Hey, look at this. Oh, this would be good. Let's get an interview. I'm sitting there. I'm turning around. Should we? Is that interesting? She's like, no. Like, you know, the other show's like, yeah, hey, we're going to get this and that. It's like, I mean, what? Should we have that person
15: on? Do we work for the same company? Are we doing a good job?
14: Yeah. What is this thing going on over here? Mugazi Casino Resort text line. It's the same for all the shows. 1-888-973-5476. Let's see. The Renton Council, they decided that they to vote to end the flock safety contract as the city prepares to cover the cameras. I like the fact that they're going to cover the cameras with.
17: There are 24 flock cameras spread out across Renton.
14: Anybody knows what a flock camera is? They're up there on the highway. They're on the roadways. And every single car that goes by. So you get your car stolen, like we got our car stolen. The cops put in the make and the model of the car and the license plate. So every car that goes by, the thing goes beep, takes a picture. Beep, beep, beep, beep, beep, takes pictures. And all of a sudden, your stolen car, which the computer knows to look for, it goes boop, and it, oh, there it is. Takes the photo, moves it over to another file, then lets the police know that car was just seen traveling at this speed, heading in that direction. There's your stolen car. And then another flock camera, as it's going along, would say, oh, and now it's on this road. So once it's kind of got tagged, then the cops are able to find it. So that's exactly what happened with Nick's car, which mysteriously got stolen from the SeaTac airport. And the cop, who was listening to the show while he found the car, he said, I heard Curly talking about the car. Then he knew where it was. He went right over the hotel motel where it was, and he backed him in, and then they got him out. And the guy's like, oh, it's my brother's car, some garbage. Anyway, so that's the way the cameras work. The reason people don't like them is because it takes a picture of every single license plate, every single car. You think to yourself, well, don't I have some expectation of privacy as I drive from here to there? Why are they taking photos? So the people in Renton, the city council in Renton, has decided they're going to do something about it.
17: Like this one, you'll see them on most corners. This is an ongoing debate. On one hand, people are concerned the cameras violate privacy and trust. On the other, police say they can be critical in their investigations. Renton's flock cameras have been off since May when the city council voted to pause the recordings. Now an extra step is being taken. The council voted 6-1 last week to physically cover the cameras, saying the move could help rebuild public trust.
18: It's real fear from our community getting disappeared, and I think that it's important for us to do that.
17: Renton City Council member Carmen Rivera also says covering the cameras is a worthwhile precaution.
14: Okay, so one person, I'm sure they had a group of people come in and say, yeah, we don't like the cameras. I'm thinking like, okay, this is a good little experiment you got going there. You turn them off, what, in May? How many? So you could compare it. How many stolen cars were you able to find prior? And how many stolen cars are you able to recover now? If the flock cameras are working, is it not benefiting the people of Renton? But you hear from people, we don't feel safe. Okay. That's your feeling. Where's your data?
19: I think it's something that is just an easy, simple fix that tells the residents, one, that we're listening and that we're trying to foster that trust and that transparency.
17: But not everyone agrees. Council member James Albertson says physically covering the cameras won't make a difference from what's already been done.
20: Covering the cameras is not an exhibition of trust. It is an action saying, hey, listen, the cameras are off, but maybe they aren't off. We'll cover them up.
17: A report from the city shows that flock cameras help solve crime, gathering information about vehicles, not people, alert police to cars associated with missing people, murder suspects, or ones that are stolen. They don't use facial recognition or search for personal traits like race, names, and addresses. City data shows the automatic license plate cameras captured more than 5.2 million images over a 15-day period before the cameras were paused. That data deleted after 21 days.
14: Okay, so this is what flock has. I think they're announced it yesterday or today. The people that make the cameras and sell the stuff that, well, what's your problem? You don't like us retaining the data as long as we do? Fine. So we'll just, and it won't hold every one of them. Just the ones that come up, the ones that are stolen, catches those and throws the rest away. No storage of data, won't hold anything. You won't have to worry about it. That's your problem, that you worry that somehow they're holding this material and they shouldn't hold the material. Flock is trying to adjust to the marketplace. My point is, I don't care about somebody saying, I don't feel safe. Well, those are your feelings. Now tell me why. Specifically, you don't. The dog bit my leg. The dog came in the house. This is an actual physical action that I can show that I have a reason to be concerned about that particular dog. Your feelings are certainly something that need to be addressed. But if you're going to be making some sort of decision upon something, show me where. But they get a bunch of people that show up at the meetings and they tell them they don't feel safe. They don't like the thing tracking them for some reason. But if there's a benefit, which is always the story. Go back to Hobbes, right? And Hobbes was the philosopher that said life is short and brutish and violent. And then it ends. And it's a terrible way to live. But we give up some of our security in order to make sure that we don't have somebody just walk down the street and kill us. So we do give up something of our freedom to be a safer people. If not, just everybody would live just some random life and everybody's going around just doing horrible things to somebody. But we abdicate some of our freedom. We give it over to a force that we are all in agreement that force will be the thing that protects us from some other person. So a third party involved between two parties. And that third party is there writing laws, enforcing laws, and stopping somebody else from going over and just killing you. And like, that's the trade-off.
15: Right. But that system exists, right? With, you know, the police force, who we all agree is if they're coming to arrest us for some reason, or we basically, you know, we give them authority over us because we've all agreed on that.
14: We want these laws. We need somebody to enforce the laws.
15: Right. The trouble with that Flock is running into, and the reason they made the change in terms of the storage and stuff wasn't because people felt unsafe at city council meetings. It's because they had people, officers in certain precincts around the country were abusing the system. Yes. And they were using it to track like
14: girlfriends and things like that.
15: Yes. So that became problematic, and they wanted to put a stop to that. The other problem that they're facing, or that has people concerned, and they said it in the in that piece, that they don't use facial recognition or track anything other than the license plates. But they can. It has the ability to do that. And so that's where people are trying to at least get legislation on the books or something that prevents it from taking that next step. If, you know, because the technology exists at this point. And it didn't when they started putting these cameras in.
14: So a city council given a choice of like a menu. So the Flock people are like, okay, it can just track license plates and hold it for and only find the stolen ones, and it dumps the rest. You like that? That's A. You want to choose B? B is it can hold the stuff for 22 days. C, we can do this. We can track people's faces. You can put it on. You're going to pay more for that one. Which one of these on the menu do you want? Well, the city council would go, whether it's Renton or any other city, well, we don't feel comfortable with B and C. We're okay with A. If we can show that we pay X amount of dollars every single year to have these cameras be able to find these stolen cars, the cost for car insurance goes down, people get their cars back, the theft goes down, we think we'd take A on our menu of A, B, C, whatever it is they're offering.
15: Right.
14: So in this case, that would be pretty simple. But just to simply say, oh, we're going to cover them up or take them down, because why? Because why?
15: Again, I hear what
14: because
15: you're saying.
14: Because you're scared?
15: Well, here's the bigger reason, and I don't think I don't think anybody's articulated it well in any of these meetings that I've heard. But I sent you this article today about Toca, which is a government security company, and they only sell their product or their software to governments and militaries. And what it has the capability of doing, and has had the capability of doing going back as far as 2022, is it can go into any camera, like a Flock camera, a web camera, a phone camera, any camera that is connected to the internet, essentially, and they can monitor them. They can alter the footage. They can make it look as if your car drove over the Aurora Bridge when it did not. And then they can cover their tracks, and there's absolutely no way to detect that they had ever been in there. And that's just a bigger problem, because whether you have a Flock camera or not, that exists.
14: Now you're getting into international espionage.
15: Right.
14: Right. The doctoring video, creating video in some way to create some sort of evidence, but it's a company, and you pay for their service. So you think some city somewhere in the United States is going to pay to have this theft done.
15: No, I know. I think it doesn't. They can do that. They can access Renton's Flock cameras, whether Renton wants them to or not. And they can leave no trace that they have ever done so. That's a bigger concern for people with these cameras than just.
14: Oh, you know, I see. Yeah. I got it. Because this thing now can supersede any sort of work that's done by the normal camera right. In order to create some deception.
15: Yeah, and it's very dystopian, and unfortunately, it doesn't stop at Flock cameras. It's essentially any camera, any CCTV camera that is connected to a government system that happens to be connected online.
14: Joe, with the genie.
15: Yeah, I know.
14: Out of the bottle on all of it.
15: I'm just saying, it is. It's not.
14: And I know I'm biased on this because I've actually experienced the benefit of having the car be brought back. And when you get something stolen like that, and especially we had another car, the only thing that was bad was the fact that every day Nick's screaming at me about how I got the car stolen. But then, like all of a sudden, she's like, it was 2 days before the insurance company would tell us, well, that's it, it's gone, we're going to write it off. And I went home and I see her on her phone, and I go, what are you doing? She goes, I'm shopping for a new car. Oh, are you really? It's like you got the old dog, you know. Yeah. I think we should probably put Rusty down. Maybe we should take him to that farm and let him run around the farm. Run around the farm? He can't even get up now. Or take freaking Rusty to the farm, and you're looking to get a puppy already. Because here she already had the dog. She had the car named Eleanor. I think the name of the car is. Oh, I love Eleanor. I bought that car with my money. She's crying the whole time as we're driving home because the car got stolen, and then. Couple days later, she's looking to replace old Eleanor. Look at this one. Look at that one.
15: Very healing.
14: Yeah, I guess it's very healing. And then the cop says, anything that was in the car, are these things yours? 20 pairs of Air Jordans. I was like, 20? I think. What size are those? Is this your 9mm? Nope. Are these your hoop earrings? Hot sauce and makeup. And Nick was most disgusted by the hoop earrings and makeup. He's like, ugh, throw those out.
0: Hot sauce
14: is exactly right.
15: What size were the Nikes?
14: I don't know. I never found. But 20 pairs were not mine. So they really scored on that thing. Because that's that Range Rover with the 600 horsepower engine.
15: Right.
14: That thing hauls.
15: And it wasn't very.
14: Like, they didn't mess it up at all.
15: Other than
14: 20 pairs of Nikes and some hot sauce, which they didn't spill, the hoop earrings, the makeup, and a couple
0: hot sauce.
14: Yes, hot sauce. And they were dumb enough or nice enough to list all the casinos that they went to because they would put in the navigation system.
15: Rookies.
14: Yeah. Why is that a rookie? Is that a rookie move? What do you normally do when you steal a car? You don't put in where you're going?
15: Absolutely not. Use your own devices, please.
14: I'll say this. Of all the different casinos, you know which one they didn't go to? They didn't go to Makosha Casino.
15: They don't serve criminals there.
14: That's right. But they do take our text messages. 1-888-973-5476. By the way, I'm trying to see if we get that person to come on. We're still. Oh, here she is. Yeah. She's coming on about an hour and a half or something for now. You know the story about all the cats that were on the boat there in Tacoma, right? We hear that the person had the cats were like, well, I didn't have the money to spay and neuter. It's $30 if you're poor or you don't have a lot of money. It's $40 to $80 they spay the cats in Tacoma. If you don't have any money, they'll do it for you for free. But so this person just let the cats just keep going. It was like a cat house.
15: Mm.
14: Right? And then it became a cat boat. Mm. Then cat after cat after cat. So our guest is coming on to explain. And what was your favorite quote from her? She doesn't respect private property.
15: No, private property means nothing to me.
14: Yeah. Okay, good. So she told the story and the cops caught her.
15: She's a rogue cat trapper.
14: Yeah.
15: Saving cats.
14: Yes, she is. If you need
15: legally
14: a cat trapper.
15: Or not.
14: Yes. Yes. Ugh. Does she have any video?
15: She sent.
14: Well, we can alter it if we have it. That's apparently, right. There's this place in Israel that makes them. Here comes Nate checking traffic.
7: Seattle Sports has our update. Everett to Marysville right around 15 minutes. Let's see. It's still a little crowded. We'll call it from Highway 2 into Marysville. Linwood to Seattle. We're under an hour for the first time in like 3 hours. So it's a 50-minute drive still. It is packed from North Gateway to I-90 still. And then somewhere around 85th, there's reports of a stall in your left lane. I'm not finding it on my cameras, though. Southbound 99 on the Aurora Bridge, about mid-span. We've got a collision block in that left lane. That's got you bumper to bumper to the zoo. We're still packed through the downtown tunnel ahead of that. North 5 is thick approaching the West Seattle Bridge and out of the Ship Canal. About 25 minutes to get through downtown Seattle. Bellevue to South Center at 35 minutes. Still heavy from 520 to the VMAC. Crossing the lake into Seattle from Bellevue westbound 520. Sure, let's start there. It's heavy from the Arboretum to I-5. Westbound 90 is suddenly bumper to bumper from Island Crest Way all the way to I-5. You can always listen to your favorite local sports content on the FM dial on 97.3 HD2. 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
4: Good evening, I'm Aaron Granillo. The rescue of 61 cats from a Tacoma sailboat put the city's entire animal control team out of service for more than 3 days. And Officer Brittany Kirsch tells Cairo Radio's Jake and Spike that work continues.
5: We're still checking daily. Our Marine Services unit is actually out on the water currently, keeping eyes on to see if any more cats pop up.
4: The man who lived on the boat says he simply could not afford to get the cats fixed as their numbers multiplied. He told the Seattle Times he left the boat to get treatments after a cat bit him. A federal investigation is released showing pieces of an engine blade damaged a window on a Boeing 737 over Greece before a Ryanair passenger was partially sucked out of that plane last month. ABC's Alex Stone has more.
6: Multiple fan blades broke and punctured the Boeing 737 in at least two places, according to the NTSB's new preliminary report. It says a fan blade showed signs of metal fatigue, even though they had been inspected in May. Abnormal engine vibrations were heard and felt during takeoff and worsened over 9 minutes before the engine pieces broke off and shattered a window. The NTSB says bird remains were found in the engine. There had been 4 bird strikes on the engine over 12 months, but damage had not been detected before the incident. Alex Stone, ABC News.
4: National average for gas prices now at its highest level ever this late in the calendar year. Cairo News Radio's Jillian Raftery has those numbers.
8: The national average has never been above $4 a gallon ever for regular after August 12th in the calendar year. It is now at 407. Prices usually follow a seasonal cycle, starting low in the winter and climbing through the spring because of higher demand and a switch to more expensive summer blend fuels, then falling in the fall as demand lowers with the start of the school year. Jillian Raftery for Cairo News Radio.
4: AAA says the statewide average is at 516 a gallon and closer to 535 in the greater Seattle area. That billion-dollar Powerball jackpot may have went to Illinois, but Washington did not walk away empty-handed. Lottery officials here say the recent jackpot run produced nearly 500,000 winning tickets in our states, totaling more than $4.2 million. That includes a single million-dollar winner. Make sure you check those tickets. Now for a check on your evening commutes, here's Nate Connors.
7: All righty, let's see. Everett to Marysville, still around 20 minutes, and it's still crowded from Highway 2 up to 528. Linwood to Seattle, plan on a 50-minute drive. We are still bumper to bumper from Northgate down to I-90, southbound 99. Probably a good alternate route. I'm saying probably because we still have a collision right there mid-span on the Aurora Bridge blocking the left lane, and we've got a bumper to bumper backup from the zoo. Once you get past this, though, you're going to open up until you get to the downtown tunnel where it's still crowded, but you're moving. North 5 is thick approaching the West Seattle Bridge or the Ship Canal Bridge, about 25 minutes to get through all this. Crossing the lake from Bellevue to Seattle, 35 minutes on I-90. We're bumper to bumper from Island Crest Way over to I-5, and I don't know why. There are no blocking issues. I could blame it on sun glare. However, westbound 520 is wide open until you get to Montlake, so I don't think we've got sun glare slowing down just our I-90 drivers. Bellevue to South Center, 35 minutes. You're thick from 520 to the VMAC, and as you head out toward Redmond on eastbound 520, Westlake Sammamish Parkway, we've still got a crash block in your left lane, and you're sitting in about a mile and a half bumper-to-bumper backup. Cairo News Radio, real-time traffic. I'm Nate Connors.
4: And out of your forecast now, we have some elevated haze this evening mixed with some sunshine out tonight, and a red flag warning still in effect for the mountains, both the Olympics and the Cascades, under high fire danger through 9 o'clock tonight. I'm Aaron Granillo, Cairo News Radio.
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0: still want to hear the one from a couple days ago that you didn't think
1: that
0: was good.
1: Is that good?
0: It was good.
1: How about us yesterday rocking it out?
0: With Chris?
1: Yeah, from a bass player from Nirvana. Yeah. You know, I asked him because he's doing the Cascade, the new...
0: Cascade Party.
1: Mm-hmm. And I said to him, how do you feel about the millionaire's tax? He goes, well, it would be hitting me.
0: He said,
1: it's a slightly impolite question. My mother would stop me right away. You never ask somebody how much money you make. I said, you still, as my father would go, you're still doing all right from that band? Because if they stopped playing, Nirvana stopped playing in 94?
0: 94.
1: 94, yeah. And he goes, well, you ever see those Nirvana t-shirts? And I said, yeah. He goes,
0: me too.
1: Yeah, he's doing okay.
0: By the way, he said.
1: I did mention Bucky's. Barely. I was singing it. Bucky's Auto Service Centers, they've got 16 locations, been around for 51 years. High outside ball two. Mariners continue to struggle in the eighth.
2: No. Eight. Game's over, John.
1: I was in the middle. I was acting like I was in the middle of calling the game.
2: They won today.
1: You know what they did? They decided they won 1-0, right? What they did is they could have scored more. They said, no, we're going to hold back.
2: Yeah, why do that? Save some runs for Houston. Pivotal series coming up.
1: Yeah.
0: All right.
2: This is what they do every year, John.
1: Yeah, they tease you.
0: Oh, he's coming around.
1: He's coming around.
2: I have never fully ruled out this season. I've been on the fence.
1: Broken man yesterday.
2: I'm broken like every Mariners fan. I've never ruled it out, though.
1: Oh, okay.
2: Five games back of Houston. You know what's going to happen.
1: Right.
2: They're going to go to Houston and sweep the Astros.
1: Yeah,
2: give us all support.
1: Here we go.
2: Bring us back. Make us feel the vibes.
1: Yes. And then what happens?
2: We're going to shatter our dreams at the end of the season.
1: All right, there we go.
2: That's how it goes every year.
1: Don't need to watch any more than that.
0: By the way, Cascade Party, Chris said he was against the millionaire's tax because inevitably the threshold would be lowered.
1: He said, yes, it would hit me, but yes, they're going to bring it down to everybody else. All right, thank you for that, Joe. Well, the folks in New Mexico have decided the Department of Justice in New Mexico has filed a suit against the Attorney General in the United States, against the DOJ, because they said, listen, guys, you're not following up on the stuff we want you to look into, because we knew that Epstein for more than 25 years had this ranch there, and we're pretty sure there's some bad stuff going on, and you're not investigating. You said you'd come in and investigate, and then you didn't. We're back in there investigating, and when we tried to investigate, you told us, no, we've got it. Well, it's been stymied and stalled for the longest time. So now,
3: Dave Ehrenberg, talk to us about this matter. Do you think that the state here has solid legal grounds?
4: I do, Jonathan. You know, the Attorney General of New Mexico, Torres, was forced to sue DOJ because they refused to hand over unredacted evidence involving potential crimes at Zorro Ranch. Now, the Epstein files reportedly contain around 13,000 references to Zorro Ranch, but the feds are saying, well, victim identities are in there and they're confidential. But New Mexico is not asking the DOJ to publish victims' names on the internet. They're seeking confidential law enforcement to law enforcement access to state, and so that state investigators
1: this is a legal question. Couldn't the people, if you got all of them together, all the parties involved, that their names are going to be out there, you're like, look, we don't want to play this redaction game anymore. Are you okay? If you got them all, you sent them a letter and you said, are you okay if we make your names public? And if we make your name public, then we don't have to worry about them coming back. Oh, we need to protect this person and that person, this person. We're redacting this and that. Are you okay? You got to, like, I don't know how many names are going to be on there of all these women, right? Because then you say, this might be the only way we can bring justice to what has happened to you. And your name is going to be made public. Because right now, this stuff, they keep dragging it out. Oh, yeah, but if we did that, then somebody would know this, and then that's...
0: And they published half the names already on accident.
1: Yeah, so it's like just... Anyway, that's just a quick legal interruption. Hang on.
4: And figure out what happened in New Mexico and decide whether anyone can still be prosecuted. Remember, the DOJ has already allowed all 535 members of Congress to see unredacted material. So if they can all see it, why can't an attorney general who could actually bring charges?
1: Here's the weird thing about this ranch. We talked to a guy that was covering this whole thing and they're digging into it. Epstein buys the ranch for hardly any money at all, I think from the prior governor or something like that. I forget.
0: I can't remember who sold it to.
1: It's somebody in politics, right? They think that there's bodies young women, children buried there on the ranch. There was all sorts of weird stuff inside there. They had a special area that is built, and the weird suspicions that
0: incinerators.
1: Yeah, and they, right. I don't know if they also brought those chemicals to this one. I know that brought those to the island, but they wouldn't allow them to look at it. And there was just way too much, would they say 13,000 or more files on this thing. So now they're going to sue to try to get more information.
3: It does seem like there's just a lot.
5: There's ongoing litigation about publishing in the public domain some of these unredacted files. In that case, you had at least one victim come forward and say, if these files are published, I want to make sure my name is never published. Okay. I don't support that. But here, with respect to Raul Torres' lawsuit, survivors and their advocates are cooperative with Raul Torres' investigation. They want to see it go forward.
1: And isn't it weird that this thing's been going on and on and on? It falls off the news, and then when it pops back up again, you're like, really? Are we still talking about Epstein?
0: Oh, I'll talk to anybody about it.
1: This guy in New York City puts little plastic eggs all around the city. You find them, you open up the egg, and then it has... No. Little plastic eggs. And inside is a piece of paper that tells you where you can find more on the Epstein stuff.
6: In 12 days, I become the first American man facing court over the Epstein files before anyone actually in the files. And my crime is that I organized an Epstein files Easter egg hunt all across Manhattan to expose the Epstein class. Today's egg is on the name of a university. Steve Tisch. Now we're going to scan the QR code. Read this email. April 26, 2013, 5 years after Jeffrey Epstein pleaded guilty to soliciting a 14-year-old girl. The subject line in writing on a Department of Justice document reads, Ukrainian girl. A man writes to Epstein about a woman Epstein has introduced him to. He asked Epstein in his own words, pro or civilian? Epstein writes back, quote, no, but I will ask, all confidential, I will get all info. Did you contact...
1: Everybody knows what pro or civilian means, right? Is she a professional prostitute or just a regular person not in the field?
6: The great ass fake tit. She's a character. A 10 ass. I am happy to have you as a new but obviously shared interest friend. The man who asked the question, who got that reply, is Steve Tisch. The co-owner and chairman of the New York Giants. His family name... is on this building at New York University, the Tisch School of Arts. Now, look at this email. From the same day, April 26, 2013, Jeffrey Epstein writes to Steve Tisch, quote, send me a number to call. I don't like records of these conversations. Steve Tisch writes back. 3 minutes later, the reply is a single line, a phone number. The registered child sex offender told the NFL owner that a paper trail was dangerous. They both knew what they were doing. Tisch was introduced to Epstein by a New York hedge fund manager named Todd Meister. So what is Steve Tisch's defense? His statement to Fox Sports, quote, we had a brief association where we exchanged emails about adult women. We discussed movies, philanthropy, and investments. I did not take him up on any of his invitations and never went to his island. As we all know now, he was a terrible person, someone I deeply regret associating myself with. Steve Tisch has never been investigated or taken to court. He's never been charged with anything. Steve Tisch faces no court, yet I do. Please follow me and Disrupt so you don't miss a single name. Also, please follow, comment, and share. We are facing incredible algorithmic suppression. We need to get this information out to as many people as possible.
1: These people are so connected. You could write checks and have stuff just go away.
0: 100%.
1: Yeah. Just bury it. How much? I mean, what do you need? It's the corruption. Everybody's got a price. His name appeared 440 times among the more than 3 million documents in release. All right, here comes Nate checking traffic. Nathan.
7: Seattle Mariners with the update. Everton Marysville, we're down to 15 minutes, almost clear on this route. Linwood to Seattle, still struggling at a 50-minute commute, and it's still packed from Northgate to I-90. Southbound 99 on the Aurora Bridge, about mid-span. Still dealing with a collision, blocking that left lane, and you're backed up into the zoo, still crowded through that downtown tunnel. North 5, scattered backups approaching the West Seattle Bridge to the Ship Canal Bridge. About 25 minutes still to get through downtown. Crossing the lake from Bellevue is 35 minutes on I-90, and it is jam-packed from Island Crest way over to I-5. 15 minutes on 520, you're going to jam up at the Arboretum over to I-5. Bellevue to South Center is at 35 minutes. It's thick from Southeast 8th in Bellevue to the VMAC. At Northeast 4th, we've got a new stall blocking that HOV lane. Traffic really isn't slowing much at that scene as volumes are pretty light right now. In Tacoma, eastbound 16 at Union, your right lane blocked by fire crews battling a brush fire. 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The next show is August 21st as the Mariners take on the Cubs. Get your tickets at mariners.com/fireworks. Cairo News Radio, real-time traffic. I'm Nate Connors.
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1: I was hoping Jill would find a different story, but all right, it is National Left-Handers Day. And as a left-hander, thank you, everybody, for recognizing all the great things you've done. Number of presidents, it's crazy. I think Bush and Clinton and Obama,
0: all your
1: Reagan,
0: favorites.
1: A lot of them, left-handers. Through society, the left-hander was considered to be sort of well on the devil's side. Mm-hmm. Michelangelo's great fresco paintings, all the goats on the left, or all the anybody on the left was considered that you're damned to hell. And the right side of Christ, those are all the sheep. Those are all the good. They were going to heaven. So maybe left was bad, right was good. Left is also considered there's a hygiene problem because if you weren't using toilet paper and using your left hand to kind of do the business. Don't look at me like that. It's a cultural thing. Oh, do we start judging other cultures now? Is that what we're doing, Andrew?
22: I just want to know what we're talking about here.
1: What do you think we're talking about? We're talking about using scissors. And the normally they get the right scissors. The lefties are the other ones. They would have, for us, when I was in school, they had little green rubbery, you know, that you knew those were the left-handed scissors. Did you ever have those?
0: No.
1: Yeah. Did you have that? Anybody?
2: Yeah, I did.
1: Of course you didn't. Thank you.
2: It's strange when you try to use those with the opposite hand. You just can't.
1: Now you know the hell that I live with.
2: Uh-huh.
1: By the way, why is it, everybody, that if you think of a sink, there's a right and the left side on the sink. Where does the hot water come from, left or right?
2: Right.
22: Left.
1: Why left?
22: Because hot water is evil.
1: Now you're just saying stuff. You know what? You're staying after school. What came first, hot water or cold water?
22: Cold water came first.
1: That's right. So it was later in the sink that they added the hot water, and already the little faucet was on the right side. So they're like, oh, you know, you need a place to put the hot water. It's later, so in the left side. So left side, the hot water, right side, cold water. And so as a lefty, I just naturally always go for the hot water on the left side. To clean my filthy hands, Andrew. There was a study that came out in the 80s saying, oh, left-handers die sooner than right-handers. That turned out to be not true necessarily. You do better in sports, but you will never be able to play polo as a left-hander. Everybody is right-handed. Why is that? Think about it. Thinking. Mm-hmm.
2: Easier to make a goal that way.
1: Good guess for somebody that didn't get enough oxygen at birth. Good for you. All right, Nate. Nate's playing hurt today because his excuse was his wife got her hair done, and then he's like, it took a long time, so I had a couple of Bodies.
2: True story.
1: It is a true story.
0: Yeah. Those IPAs, man.
1: Oh, yeah, and a few other things as well. The thing is, everybody has to go, so everyone is right-handed. They're all playing right-handed. Because if all of a sudden you had some guy coming along with a left hand, you'd smash into somebody's head or you'd hit the other one. Everyone's going the same direction or the opposite directions, but they're all working with the same hand. All of a sudden, you threw a left-hander out there. Somebody could easily get whacked with the thing.
0: Hmm.
1: There's no left-hand polo players. There we go. But it is our day. They don't have one. Thank you. They don't have a right-hander's day, do they?
0: No.
1: No, nothing for you guys.
0: Nope.
1: We are a small...
7: Every day is a right-hander's
1: day. That's true. We're very... The lefties, I don't know what the percentage, but it's pretty small. I had a friend of mine, he was so jealous of me being left-handed. He's like, I wish I were left-handed. It's so cool being left-handed. It's like, yeah, well, you know, drink it in. Here I am using my left hand.

0: Yeah, well, you know, drink it in. Here I am using my left hand. The nuns didn't like the left-handers. This is before I was in school. And I've heard the stories. They used to tie your left hand behind your back and make you write right-handed. You heard that, Andrew?
1: My grandfather was a victim of that.
2: Really?
1: He was a left-handed.
0: Yeah, messed up a lot of people. Wow. Start to stutter. Didn't know that?
2: No.
0: Oh, you got such an easy life.
2: That's why I would choose to continue it over and over.
0: Dying into the last segment. Here comes Nate checking traffic.
3: 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Linwood to Seattle, we're down to 40 minutes. Still heavy from Northgate Way into downtown. Southbound 99 on the Aurora Bridge. A collision still blocks the left lane. You're backed up to the zoo. North 5, scattered backups on the West Seattle Bridge of the Ship Canal Bridge. 20 minutes from bridge to bridge. And crossing the lake, down to 25 minutes on I-90. Closer to 15 on 520. 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I'm Nate Connors.
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2: ABC News, I'm Dave Packer. The Kennedy Center board filled with President Trump's handpicked appointees, voted today to close a famed cultural institution for 2 years for renovations and again to add Trump's name to the facade. That says a congressional Democrat who's an ex officio member of the board. The facade, she said, would read the John F. Kennedy Memorial Center for the Performing Arts, restored and renovated by President Donald J. Trump. Drought in the West, Lake Mead along Arizona-Nevada border is now at historic low levels. Senior research scientist at Utah State University Center for Colorado River Studies, Jack Schmidt.
3: The combination of having very little water in the reservoirs at the same time that we're not being bailed out by a wet year means that we're in the crisis today.
2: Sources tell ABC News that accused CEO killer Luigi Mangione plans to plead guilty to federal charges during a court conference tomorrow. This is ABC News. A federal judge today going through documents pertaining to the Epstein files one by one, asking the Justice Department about its redactions. The same judge ruled in June that DOJ redactions violated the Epstein Files Transparency Act. ABC's Peter Haralambos reports.
4: The first one are a batch of notes and emails where the names have been redacted. He didn't think there was enough documentation about why those names had to be redacted to prove they were actually victims as opposed to associates of Epstein. The second batch of documents relate to the FBI's interview of this woman who made unsubstantiated allegations against President Trump. The DOJ released the FBI reports about those interviews, but not the underlying notes. And now the judge wants to know why, under the Epstein Files Transparency Act, the DOJ believes they can withhold the handwritten notes.
2: The death toll from Monday's earthquake in Colombia now topping 270. Officials say 170 buildings collapsed. Dave Packer, ABC News.
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1: You guys are very welcome. I brought the sun back. For some of you here in America, you didn't get to see it, but yesterday, my magical powers, I made the sun and the moon. They did something, and I brought it back, and I forgot. I did it. I thought I was doing it on a Tuesday. I was very confused. I was a very busy person, and because of my busyness, I forgot that yesterday was Powerball, so I didn't win it because I was too busy using my magical powers to do the thing with the sun and the moon. I know, right?
2: Sacred sun, sacred moon, sacred earth, we commune.
3: The eclipse crossing directly above us here in Iceland. The first solar eclipse seen here in almost 600 years. All of us taking it in from the iconic Blue Lagoon.
4: Man, that's incredible. It's almost not real.
3: Plunged into complete darkness as we get to totality. We meet Erin and her daughters, Mabel and Willow.
5: Really cool. This is going to be a thing that we do together.
3: And we remember it was just over 2 years ago, a solar eclipse stunned Americans at home.
1: That was awesome. I remember that. Charlie and I and the girls, we were so excited. My wife, we got everything. We had a solar eclipse day. And we're outside watching it. It was just so, so cool to watch. And yesterday, my magical powers, like I said, I brought everything back to normal, you know, but I messed up on the whole winning the Powerball thing, which sucks. But what are you going to do, right? I mean, I tried, but at least yeah, everybody got to enjoy themselves, right? There'll be another $1 billion winner who apparently was somebody who didn't use their powers for good in Illinois and won the $1 billion, which sucks. Speaking of the Midwest, guys, say a prayer for what is going on in the Midwest, nature, the universe stuff. It is beautiful and devastating.
6: In Cambridge City, east of Indianapolis, one man clinging to a utility pole as he waited for rescue teams to reach him. Crews going door to door in Muncie, pulling people to safety. For many residents, they say the flooding happened with little warning.
7: My fiance called me and told me that I needed to start packing a bag and to get ready to get out of the house. And when I looked out the window, I saw my fence floating past my window.
6: Officials calling the flooding a 1-in-1,000-year event.
1: Yeah, 1-in-1,000-year. So lots of evacuations yesterday. Day earlier, you had long-lasting windstorms, which tore through the Midwest. So you've got the hard-hit Ohio Valley, parts of Iowa and Indiana, more today, 250,000 people without power in the Ohio Valley. Later on, you know, tomorrow and stuff, it expects to get better. But this is, it just shows you when nature does what nature does, even if you think you've got it, like, okay, we understand what's coming, you don't really get the full force of it sometimes because it doesn't show you everything.
8: I've been in the area for 60 years, and there's never been anything anything remotely compared to this. It's several feet higher than it, most people have ever seen it here before.
1: Yeah, and right behind that, kids, get ready for it because we're going through it right now. The heat, the dome. Once you hear the word heat and dome, know that it's about to get swampy.
9: To the south of the storms, a massive heat dome parked over the Mid-South region is bringing some of the hottest air of the season. Extreme heat warnings and heat advisories from Kansas to Florida.
1: So 2 days ago, I went golfing. I told you guys that. Now, when I got to the golf course, and you guys, if you've listened to the show for a number of years, out in Arizona, me love golf. Don't care, but I'd love golf in the summer because I can go and, you know, I'm out there usually by myself or with a few other people who are on the course. And, you know, especially in the afternoon-ish. And I know I can play two or three balls at once. It doesn't really matter. I'm out there. I can practice, you know, because there's just nobody out there. And I love that. Right? So I go out to play the other day here. It was 98. But the real feels, because of the humidity, was it was like golfing in hot soup. And that is going to be for the next several days. So nature doing what nature does, putting on a show with the meteor and the well, I mean, I did the solar thing, but still the eclipse. You guys are welcome. And then, of course, the flooding. So, ooh, the ugly. Speaking of ugly, still doing the war thing or whatever it is. That's still going on. So they are re-looking at what we are, because, you know, so the way it works in the world of the commodity world and, you know, when you're trading and stuff, we're going to talk to Zach Abraham, our chief investment officer, later on in the show about all the things that are going on. He's from Bulwark Capital. But the way that it works in the commodity world is they go out and they price contracts ahead, right? So this is what the commodities, if you own the crop, you own the energy, whatever it is, you're trying to hedge the potential of where you think things are going to be and where they might be. You protect yourself with that. Well, the forecast is expensive.
0: Government's energy outlook. The Energy Information Administration raised its forecast for the average price of a gallon of gasoline over the full year by 14 cents. You can see right here, it also raised its 2026 forecast for Brent crude from $82 a barrel to $87 a barrel. And there's another problem building as well. The International Energy Agency says global crude oil inventories fell by 2.2 million barrels a day in July. It expects a global supply deficit of 1.8 million barrels a day in the third quarter. That's more than double its previous estimate.
1: It's going to be, look, we got trouble brewing. You know, we haven't yet felt the crunch of like what we saw in the 70s. Thank God for that. But we haven't felt that desperation where you start to see, oh my goodness, you know, that bottom of the barrel that we have talked about. And why it matters is, even, and this is the highest prices it's ever been, that costs you and I every single day. And it's going to continue to do so. And I don't think, you know, I've done interviews and stuff over the last couple of days on other shows and things of that nature. And they said, well, what do you make of this? And I said, I got to be honest with you. I think at this point, Trump's whole goal is let's kind of ignore it and see what happens. Right? We won't talk much about it. We won't really say anything. We'll just play it quiet and just see if anybody's paying attention. Cause we can't win this in what we are going to do or willing to do. Trump's not going to, you know, if he put boots on the ground, he risks at this moment where his numbers are, if he was to put boots on the ground now, he would risk being far worse, I think, remembered than Carter at this rate. And I don't think he's willing to. But we can't do what we're doing now because this ain't working. So you've got to suck it up, Buttercup, and figure something out, because it's not just about our prices, and we talk about it with Mike Lyons. Think about the men and women on those ships, because now we're starting to hear stories of what?
10: The aircraft carrier and its 5,000 sailors and Marines are now 9 months into a deployment supporting the war with Iran. And at one point, they spent 250 straight days at sea, a modern record. The Navy Times and Stars and Stripes report multiple sailors have tried to jump overboard. One wife saying her husband reached a breaking point after his deployment kept getting extended.
1: And so normally 30 to 60 days you're out and they go into shore, they refuel, you know, whatever they're going to do. And by refuel, I mean, you're refueling yourself by getting off the boat and, you know, getting back to, and we're not even talking about you being back home. We're talking about maybe going to Guam or somewhere like that. Just getting off the boat, refueling your energy and just trying to, this is a nightmare. All right. There is zero plan by anybody in this administration to deal with this. They have jacked the pooch, as we would like to say. And I don't like talking about it. I don't. We have failed our men and women in uniform. We have failed let's be real. They have failed the men and women in uniform, and they have absolutely failed on their promises. And we have been, I just sit there and I shake my head and I think, what the hell is going on? What's he running around? What's he really care about? He cares about whether or not his damn monuments are going to be done. Whether or not he's going to, you know, be able to make sure that his ballroom gets done. Whether or not they can prosecute the guy that they've already dropped charges on. But can we re-prosecute him for tearing up the reflecting pool? I mean, it's just, it's absurd. It really is. We live in a bizarre time. And then what do you have? Republicans. Let me tell you what doesn't help. This is Michelle Tafoya running to be senator in Minnesota. Telling young people and everybody else out there struggling, hey, you know what? You don't need a Starbucks.
11: Maybe you take one less trip to Starbucks and so that gas goes a little further until this thing is over and these gas prices come back down again. Let's just try to be patriots about this. Whether you agree with it or not, we're there. And we've got to support our men and women in uniform. That's a big one.
1: Here's a great way to support our men and women in uniform. Let's not drag them into foreign endless conflicts. And I don't even drink Starbucks. I make my iced tea at home. I'm as cheap as they come. I'm a cheap date. Just keep doing what you're doing. You're going to get what you get come November. 323-538-2423. At Chad Benson Show is your X, your Insta. 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Mark Walters. 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Coming up, the Lakers were for sale. 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We discuss Chad Benson Show. Did you guys hear that? 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
9: In process, but, you know, Mark Walter purchased the Lakers just last year. That went through in 2025. It was approved by the Board of Governors at $10 billion. So from October of last year to right now, he just made $2.5 billion on the Los Angeles Lakers.
10: $8.3 million a day, not a bad return on investment. My first question when I saw the number was, what are the Cowboys worth? What's that brand worth? Because you're buying, you know, the stadium. If you were to buy the Cowboys today, if you were to go and purchase the Cowboys, my first thought out of all of this, you know, the number, we can get to who Josh Kirshner is and all that stuff. We know Bob Iger is, Rand Disney and everything, but what are the Cowboys worth? And I would say if Jera put him on the market today and said, I'm taking sealed bids for the next 48 hours. I'm going to open them all, you know, up until Sunday. I'm going to open them. We're going to discuss. We'll make a decision if we are or aren't. Make me an offer for the kit and the caboodle. And I'll have an announcement for you, whether I will or won't, on Sunday. And now the precedent is, they were already valued about 15. I think, honestly, you could get $20 billion for them. Everybody's got a number. And by the way, Josh Kushner, younger brother of Jared, runs Thrive Capital, made a ton of money with insurance companies, and then has grown from there. 323-538-2423 at Chad Benson Show is your X, your Insta, your YouTube, and everything else right here on the Chad Benson Show. It's an interesting thing. He wanted to purchase because it's sports. Why do people get in sports? Because it is the coolest tool and toy you can have. Airplanes, cars, all of that stuff. Yeah, they're okay. Owning a team, that's a different world, man. That's a different world. So Lakers, $12.5 billion. We'll see. You know, and as we talk about the amount of money being spent, you get to a point where it's just numbers. And it's about things, experiences, clubs, exclusivity. That's what it becomes. Exclusivity. Part of the club. Which club? A club where there's only 30 of us, 32 of us, whatever it is. That is something that you're purchasing legacy and coolness, right? You can, you know, you can be wealthy enough to purchase a club, but they may not allow you in. Go back to when the Cubs were up for sale, right? Remember, Mark Cuban wanted to buy the Cubs. And Major League Baseball's like, yeah, the owner's like, we don't want you here. We don't want you in this club. We're not interested. So this will be interesting, right? You're buying that coolness factor in your mind. This isn't for an investment. This is the ultra wealthy way now of hunting, putting that on your mantle. And because I didn't win the lottery last night, I have to wait till the next big Powerball before I can buy my team. I don't know what team it's going to be. I have an idea, but we'll see what happens when I win the lottery or Powerball or whatever. Coming up, Sharia law. When does it get here? What? Yeah. Well, we're going to discuss, you know, Islam taking over America. Straight ahead, Chad Benson Show.
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1: Fear sells. It works, man. You got to, it's fear. Just if you're going to be in politics, you got to scare the other side. Now, I would say reason with them, say, hey, my ideas are better. Let me tell you what's really happening. But we realize that doesn't work. So fear. Everything in politics and these debates that we have nowadays are based in fear, culture warrior stuff. How can I scare you to act? Because extremism wins the day. It's the thing that matters. What can I say that's the most extreme? What can I do that's the most extreme? How can I scare you? How? So the right now has the best of the boogeymen. Communism, socialism. People are like, well, you know, I think we should be a little bit more like Denmark. Oh, it's because you want to have the hammer and sickle, huh? Like, no, I would like to see, you know, healthcare for all and, you know, stuff like that. But, you know, you're going to think whatever you think. It's just easier. It's the red, you know, go back. I mean, it's not the first time we've had the Red Scare. It's not. So you go from there and you've also got Islam. And that's the new one, Islam. Now, and I shouldn't have to preface this, but I'm going to for some of the people that are slower. Crazy ass Wahhabism, Sharia law, the kind that you think of, you know, in the Middle East, isn't compatible with the West. It isn't. Just not. Recognize that. That's why it's coming here. It's not. No, it is. No, it's not. It's not. We have a constitution. Yeah, but they're close to just, to doing what? How many Muslims do you think are in America? And out of that, how many of them are actually practicing? I play ball with a few. And I will tell you, they ain't practicing anything. Except how to be a bad Muslim? No, just, they're just not. It's not their jam. It's not. I have Jewish friends, by the way. And they're Jewish by birth, but they're not practicing Judaism in any form. They're not. Just like many of you listening may have known a Mormon or two that they call Jack Mormons. To really practice it, if you will. Born into it, but eh. So yes, it is very incompatible with our Constitution. But do I stay up at night wondering what's going to happen? No. But I get a lot of people to text me about it. You don't understand taking over everything. Really, I say, how are they going to do that? Just out of curiosity. How are they going to do that? 355 million Americans. How many Americans are for Sharia law? Even if it was every Muslim, which is not even close. But let's just say it was. Well, there's what? 150 million Muslims here, Chad? There's four, maybe 4.5 million, depending on which data point you're looking at. Think about that. So about 1%, maybe a smidge over. So should we going to start having to eat halal tomorrow? No. But it's great to scare people. It's great to scare people. People want to, and I don't know what it is in particular. See, the left, they're ignorant. And their wackiness, you know, Trump's a fascist and, you know, pretty soon we all talk like this and da, da, da. It's just, you know, that was ridiculous, right? I mean, it is. And the way that everybody's a racist, not that's what we do White Woman Wednesday. But the right scare is the Reds are coming and Islam's going to take us over. Case in point, this guy.
2: Hey guys, we're outside the Islamic Center of Nashville with some pulled pork sandwiches from my brother Papa's Chuck Wagon. We need to stand up, American men. Christians, your country's being taken over by Muslims every day as you sit idly by. Soran Mandami, Abdul Saeed, Ilhan Omar. What is it going to be next? The President of the United States of America? Stand up. This is a Christian nation. We eat pork in this nation.
1: Yeah, he's fun. And That's for what? Who's that for? It's for a select group of people who are... No, Chad, you don't understand. I saw a documentary. Okay. Good. They're coming. No, they're not. They're not coming. They're not. They're not going to take us over. None of that's going to happen. Do you want to know what the fastest growing worry should have if we're a Christian nation? The fact that people don't want to be Christians anymore. The fact that the number one growing thing is people stepping away from the faith. That's a bigger issue than whether you're worried about Sharia. You should be worried about atheism, if that's it. But there's nobody to enrage there. I'm here today to talk about atheism. It's coming to a town near you, and I'm here to fight it. I didn't know what to. I didn't know what atheisms would like. So I brought some. I brought a Bible. Does that do anything for you? Some holy water. I brought a ding dong. Chicken wings. Is anything? Does any of this offend you? It's the fear. And I try not, and I don't do crazy, and I should. I keep telling everybody's like, dude, you got to go, you know, you want to get noticed. You got to say and do ridiculous things. The problem is I can't even keep a straight face because I find it so ridiculous. I just do. I find it ridiculous. But Chad, they're coming, man. You don't get it. They're coming. And what does it do? It inspires idiots like this.
0: Volunteer as tribute. I'll volunteer. Give me a pickup truck with a couple of Gatlings, and I'll go to Dearborn, Michigan, and I'll take care of that infestation. Yes, I would. I'll take the fall. I ain't got no problem with that. For my country, I would. Yes, I would.
1: Now he's going to do that, right? And so he was reported. He's going to get a Gatling gun. You got Patriot Front, that Cenk Lane character who's, and this is growing out of Dearborn because it's bubbling up. Look, Dearborn has predominantly Muslim area, but it's a vast majority of people were born and raised there, but there's a lot of imports there. No doubt about that. And there was an issue because the Lane character goes down there and he screams and yells and he does, because his whole thing is he's an agitator and he's mostly an agitator. I don't even know how much he believes, but it's all a show, right? It's performative. It's performative. So he goes and he gets in people's faces and he drops pork off places because I got you guys eat bacon. You know, I'm sorry. I sit there and I shake my head. And I was like, it's not happening. It's not. Right? It isn't. Take away, even if they wanted to, let's just take away it's not because they think that everybody wants to have Sharia. Take away that, okay? Let's just say they all want it. 4.5 million Muslims in America want it to be Sharia law. Women in burqas, people getting caned just for the hell of it, chopping hands off. Now you have to overcome that pesky thing, the Constitution. Darn it. Okay, so how will we do that? Just out of curiosity. Well, let's take a look at that, right? What would they have to do to implement such things, right? Because it's not just about, I mean, you're going to have to do some stuff, right? Right? I mean, it's not just a snap in your fingers, right? So first you're going to have to get elected everywhere. You're going to have to change the Constitution through amendments. Probably change the entire court system. I mean, all of this stuff is going to, I mean, that's the way it's got to be. Well, no, Chad, because they could win. Again, it's not going to happen. And let's just say you're convinced that that might happen. Let's play the numbers game. 345 million, 4.5 million, give or take. About 1%. So if there were 100 in a room, one. The other 99? Doing their own thing. Who wins? Fear. That's what wins the day in this. So you're going to see stuff in the next few days about Dearborn, Michigan. And they're all going there, and all these bikers are coming there, and Hell's Angels and the Mongrels, and all of them are going to come there, and they're busted heads, and they're doing stuff to save. I'm like, Hell's Angels are cruising there to save Christianity? Is that what's going on? Have you met a one percenter? Have you? No. I'm sorry. And my frustration, I told my wife this the other day, and my mom and I were chatting about it. My mother's about, so it's a pastor. She can't be a pastor. That's a sin. She got her theology degree. She does nothing with it. She hangs out at the house, takes care of my little brother. You know, the more and more, like, I feel closer to God, but further and further away from religion, because I've seen over the last several years that the pulpit has become a power play in a lot of places. And it frustrates me. It does. It frustrates me. And I hear from people here and even on the national show, but also locally, how I need to be more intolerant. How I need to, you know, was it Micah Beckwith, the guy that is, what is he, the lieutenant governor of Indiana? Preaching, talking about Christians need to learn how to hate more. Hate the thing that God hates. Hate the things. I'm like, is that what you need to do? You get more and more stuff like this because why? They get ginned up by the fear of something going and changing everything in the world, which, by the way, is all in their mind. And then they say stuff like this.
3: I get called an intolerant Christian as a criticism, but honestly, I view it as a compliment because some of you are out here tolerating way too much. Some of you are out here tolerating false gospels, false doctrines, and false gods in the form of Islam. Some of you are out here tolerating child sacrifice in the form of transgenderism and abortion. Some of you are out here tolerating sexual immorality in the pride movement and this whole sham of like sex work is real work. Some of you have been tolerating way too much. You need to become more intolerant. Okay, you need less tolerance in your life. That's what the body of Christ really needs is less tolerance. We have been tolerating things that our God abhors, tolerating things that grieve his spirit, that breaks his heart, tolerating things that he hates, that led to the fall of man. Pride right there. Some of y'all are out here condemning me for not tolerating pride. Oh, well, I'm in good company with our good Lord above. He doesn't tolerate it either. Some of you are so tolerant, and honestly, you ought to know the more tolerant you are of sin, the less tolerant Jesus is going to be of you.
1: Oh, thank you. Thank you. I'm fascinated. I'm not shocked anymore, but fascinated. Fascinated on how fear has just become, you know, the go-to, and disdain and anger and hate towards one another. That's why we've got to take back the conversation, right? And by the way, being tolerant and kind and treating people as a human being is not tolerant of anything that you might disagree with what they do in their life. But you do you, boo. That's the beauty of America. And I would fight to make sure that you get to say the things that you want to say. Because I also find out a lot of times the more that you talk, the worse it gets for you. But Jesus, we hate all the right people. 323-538-2423 at Chad Benson Show is your X, your Insta, your YouTube, and all those other good things coming up. Speaking of crazy, I got a lady who thinks the grocery store's been stealing from her. And I'm going to be honest, I thought it was rage bait. No, I think she's pretty serious about this, which scares me. Absolutely scares me. Bulwark Capital doesn't scare me. Zach Abraham, Chief Investment Officer, Bulwark, going to join the show later on, talk about what's going on in the markets, how well they're doing. And they're doing quite well, by the way, up very nicely. And why is that? 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
3: All right, I warned you guys. You're going to have to wrap your head around this. Take it away, man. We're going to this comes in three steps.
4: So, I just found out that my grocery store has been stealing money from me for the past year and a half.
3: Have they? Please explain, because maybe you can help us all.
4: I go every single week with my grocery list. I check everything off, and then I usually go to aisle 4 because my favorite cashier, Lady Kathy, is in that line, and she gives me coupons.
3: Well, of course she does. That's beautiful. So Kathy gives her coupons. She goes. Very consistent. Continue.
4: And the part of my Sunday routine is refreshing my wallet with fresh cash. My mom always told me growing up that cash is king, so I always like to carry like at least a $50 bill on me at all times. So every single week with my groceries, when it asks me if I want cash back, I always say yes and I get my $50 back. So every week I look up on the little screen and see how much money I saved from all my coupons, and usually it's about like $50 to $60, so I always press $50 when it asks if I want the cash back.
3: Okay, so there you go. So yeah, you put your thing in there, but oh yeah, you want cash back, that sounds great. Here it comes.
4: So PSA, if you did not know this, when you ask for cash back, it is not giving you the cash back of the money that you saved from your order, like from the store. It is taking it straight out of your checking account. So please beware, next time you guys are getting cash back, it is taking it out of your own money and stealing it from your bank account. It is not from the grocery store or wherever you're getting cash back from.
3: I'm sorry, what? Did you think that when they handed you and said, hey, you saved $47.83, that you were getting actual cash back from that? No, that's already been a... I have... What? Oh, my God. I can't even anymore with people sometimes. She probably really believed that. And I know you think it can't be real. I didn't think it was real either. I did due diligence, kept checking. It's... Would you really be surprised if it was real? I know some of you probably thinking, that can't be real. No, would you be shocked? Have you met America? I have. We try to avoid that here on the Chad Benson Show. Coming up, hour number two of the program. Iran, their new strategy. Feels a little bit like the older strategy. We'll talk a little bit about that. Also, arguably, the worst parents of the week. And this may be, this is up there. This is up there. Again, America, what are we doing? Because of text messages, some of you are angry and some of you are saying thank you. So it's a yay and aw kind of thing. And we're also going to talk about the electric gloves that ICE is going to have. What? Yeah, this can't go wrong, can it? Hour number two, straight ahead, Chad Benson Show.
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1: And I'm Holly Robinson Pete, actor and along with Ricky, ambassador for delivering jobs. 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
1: ABC News, I'm Dave Packer. A record-long deployment for the carrier USS Abraham Lincoln. It stationed in the Middle East and at sea for nearly 9 months, and now reports sailors are at the breaking point. Editor-in-Chief of the Military Times and Marine Corps veteran J.D. Simpkins.
2: I think the last time some of these sailors have stepped on solid ground was in December. That's absolutely insane. To go that long without a port call, without any type of mental refresh. And we're talking about doing that amid combat operations, which are extremely frantic.
1: CENTCOM tonight saying that the sailors and Marines of the Abraham Lincoln Carrier Strike Group remain resilient and resolved. Sources say it's expected that a guilty plea will be announced in connection with the federal prosecution of Luigi Mangione during a conference scheduled for federal court tomorrow. But that's not a final decision. Evacuations tonight in Ohio's Hamilton County as floodwaters rise along the Whitewater River. This is ABC News. Flock is addressing surveillance concerns over its cameras that scan and log every license plate into a nationwide database.
3: The CEO of Flock announcing big changes to its system in a video posted on its website.
4: These changes fall into three big areas: privacy, security, and accountability. Together, they mark a new chapter for Flock.
3: In a pre-recorded statement sent to ABC News, CEO Garrett Langley says Flock will change the default data retention period from 30 days to 7 days. And in the next few weeks, the company will roll out something called evidence mode, which will allow detectives to preserve data as evidence for an active investigation.
5: Jacqueline Lee, ABC News, Los Angeles.
1: Nearly 30,000 pounds of raw beef from South America have been recalled in Florida and Texas after entering the U.S. without required inspections. The Department of Agriculture said the products have user freeze-by dates between September 15th and the 20th. I'm Dave Packer, ABC News.
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12: Hey, I want to introduce you guys to a brand new sponsor to the show. I'm very excited to welcome Phil Mitchell from Sunset Auto Family. Welcome to the show, Phil.
13: Hey, thanks, Jake. Nice to be here.
12: It's so great to have you here. I want to jump right into something that you guys offer that is such a benefit to anybody out there looking for a vehicle. You guys have 48-hour used vehicle exchange. Tell me a little bit about how that works.
13: Well, basically, we want to take the fear out of buying a pre-owned vehicle. So we give you 48 hours. You take the car home, you decide if you like it. And if you like it, you keep it. If you don't, you bring it back. And we try to find you something you do like.
12: All right, so let's say a scenario. I see something I love. I'm worried that it's not going to be there next time, so I jump on it real fast. And then I get it home to my garage, and it doesn't fit. I can bring it back?
13: You can bring it back, and we'll find you something that does fit. It just takes all the fear out of it. There's no more guilty feelings. You don't have to be stuck with it for 5 years or 10 years. You bring it back, we find you something that works.
12: Sunset Kia in Auburn, Sunset Ford, and Sunset Chevrolet in Sumner. You just get more at Sunset, and people do like that.

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1: Remember, you can always text the program 323-538-2423 at Chad Benson Show. That is your X, your Insta. Several of you have chimed in about several things today. A couple people hit me up yesterday afternoon and said, Chad, Carolyn Leavitt's leaving. What do you make of that kind of thing? And I thought, no, okay. Look, the press secretary job, it is a thankless job. It is a job where you go to take a step in your professional life, your political life. It is not something that you're going to, this is it. This is his height. No, it's a stepping stone. And you have to go out. And whether you like Trump or not, whether you like Carolyn Leavitt or not, you have to go out. And I mean, imagine the last two presidents. One, you couldn't even decipher what he was saying because he didn't know, right? And you know, you had that with Biden. And two, you don't even know what Trump is saying. You could be saying something and he'll tweet the exact or truth the exact opposite. It is a thankless job. I think take away what has happened. Like, just put, if she was a blank slate and the president was a blank slate, so it's not right or left. She did everything she was supposed to do. She did a good job. I'm not talking about the politics of all. Handling the job. That's it. So we move on. There you go. Who's going to replace her? Some other hot blonde, probably. That's what I would assume. Could be somebody else. I don't know. Oh, geez, Chad. And a lot of you were chiming in about my our conversation, if you will, that some of you are having. Some of you are mad at me because you think I'm standing up for Islam. I'm standing up for the Constitution of America, but realistically, I'm standing up for common sense. Because we were talking last hour about this fear-based society where it's the communist or it is Islam and they're coming to take you away. Ha ha, he he. And, you know, I have to remind people that these are the numbers. Here's the reality. Don't live in fear. Is Sharia law compatible with? I'm like, no. Not with our Constitution. It's just not. But remember, so much of what you see out there is performative, and it's meant to stoke anger, fear, and division. Okay? Once that happens, you're going to react. And in reacting, it's now got you held somewhat captive. So take it for what it is. But I can't live in a fear-based society. To me, it's incompatible with, you know, my algorithms and my common sense. That's what I'm saying. So yeah, do I understand? Some of you, and here's the other thing, and I've learned this in this business for a long time. You hear what you want to hear. You're a Christian, you're all the things, right? Like, you hear what you want to hear, and you're hearing, oh, Chad loves Islam. I didn't say that, did I? I love God. We'll leave it at that. The reality of what you're hearing, though, is your algorithms are feeding you something where you think that Dearborn, Michigan is everywhere. That, you know, McKinney, Texas, and what's going on there, and the debate about a mosque is everywhere. There's common sense arguments about some of the stuff that's going on in Dearborn when it comes to the call of prayer. Right? That's an issue that a lot of people, even some other Muslims, have raised. Hey, you know what? This is kind of not what we do, but alas, there you go. But to think that, you know, tomorrow that we're going to all be under Sharia law is just, it's ridiculous. Don't live in fear. That's what if you could take anything away, don't live in fear. Don't live in fear. Don't be ignorant. You know, I joked yesterday about the eclipse. Okay? You guys remember the eclipse? It happened yesterday. Most of us didn't see it unless you were watching the news, but it was everywhere. And it was tiring on me because I made the sun disappear and then I brought it back. And, you know, I'm pretty magical. But I say that because if you go back in time, not thousands of years, but you go back to Mesopotamia, the Incas, the Aztecs, China, even so far, and I'm talking way back to 1980 in India, when they had their first eclipse and people wouldn't come out of their house. Living in fear. Right? Pregnant women were warned against exposure. Roads became empty in India. Many people remained indoors, and more than a million pilgrims gathered for a ritual bathing, believing the eclipse carried spiritual significance. That's not thousands of years, but it was fear. We just can't live in fear. That's what I keep saying, everybody. So what you see, when I tend to think that my audience, you guys out there, like, the best audience, because you're independent. You want to learn. I want to learn. Like, to find out, the more that I learn, the less I know. And it takes a while, right? To learn as much as you possibly can. But one thing I do know for sure is algorithms feed discontent, anger, fear. And that's why you see some of these crazy things and you hear stuff all the time. Did you know that the communist? Do I think the communists are? No, I don't think the communists are taking this over. I don't. Do I think the pitch that comes out of the Mandani world, which he has tweaked, by the way, excites some young people? Yeah, it does. But do I think that he is, you know, tomorrow he's going to become president? Well, I don't even think he can because he wasn't born here. But that being said, do I think that if he became president, that tomorrow we're going to replace the stars and stripes with a hammer and a sickle? That all property is going to be taken away? That's fear. It's just easier to run on fear in politics. And we don't do that here. We run on laughter and iced tea. I do love me an iced tea. I do love me an iced tea. I'll tell you that right now. Speaking of fear, I mean, you know, what's the thing that they justify the Iranian kerfuffle? Again, I say kerfuffle, not war. What is it? Oh, it's they were going to get a nuclear weapon any day. 2 weeks. 2 weeks. Here comes the nuclear weapon. It's coming. When? 2 weeks. They've almost got it. 2 weeks. I don't think we should do this. Oh, you're a panickin'. I'm like, what the hell's? Oh, I see what you guys did. No, I'm common sense, and no, they weren't. And nobody prior to any of this really was thinking, I can't sleep tonight because of Hezbollah. It could be under my bed. And in the over there, you know, you got Hamas. And then, oh, my God, don't look behind the curtains. But here comes the IRGC. Nobody was thinking any of those things. But that's what they used. And, you know, it works on a few, but not many. And what really works is dollars and cents coming out of your account fast. And I keep telling my Republican buddies out there who will call me, hey, dude, what do you think of this? They run campaigns and whatnot across the country. And what do you think of this? What do you think of that? I said, dude, affordability. Yeah, but we can't talk about that. I'm like, well, you need to. Last week, I was talking to somebody who's running a couple, one the congressional race, you know, campaign, and the other one is a state Senate campaign. And we were chatting, a conversation about, you know, there's some fun stuff about life, but he goes, look, I want to pick your brain about this. And he goes, all we hear when we do some of these town halls or go out some of these places, affordability, and these are re-election, affordability. I said, well, that's your answer. Yeah, but we can't run on it. It's not a good story for us. I go, well, if it's not a good story for you, you better figure out how to retell the story in a way where you can make it a good story. The last group of people running the country kept saying it was transitory and not to worry about it, and then got angry and then ignored it. And people got pissed. Number one thing on election day in 2024, people coming out, right? So the exit polls So these aren't likely voters. They just voted. 83% said the economy. Trump. 83%. So figure out how to tell a story again and get it moving in that direction. But ignoring it and then trying to come out and scare everybody with whatever you're going to scare them with. I said, that's falling on deaf ears. And the young, and I'm telling you this, figure out what to do when you talk about affordability with a younger generation of voters. Because if you don't, you are going to lose them for a few election cycles. And that right there is not fear. That's reality. Young people are pissed and angry and frustrated. And they're looking elsewhere. They're not frustrated like, well, I'm going to give you one more chance. They're frustrated with like, you know what? I'm going to go elsewhere. Bye. I'm taking my business being a vote, and going elsewhere. And I said, you better figure out how to square that circle and circle that square, or you're going to be in a lot of trouble. 323-538-2423 at Chet Benson Show is your X, your Insta, your YouTube, and all those other good things. Kids, you got a house? You got a title on the house? You need to protect it. Home title lock. Why? Talked about it the other day. I'm going to say it again. Easier to steal a home than a television in Arizona. That was the front page of Drudge the other day. And I was like, yep. Why? First and foremost, and this should concern all of us, your property records, totally public. Your name, address, property information, documentation containing your signature, everything. 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
1: Doing this has been so asinine. 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And you know, boy, this feels like this is going to go well, right? Like nothing bad could happen here, right?
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12: In a manual, the company Compliant Technologies recommends avoiding use on the elderly, small children, pregnant women, and the severely handicapped.
1: Nothing can go wrong. I asked the question, what are we doing? It's a fair question. Right? Like for all of you out there, because you get some, you throw everybody out of here that's not here legally. And okay, look, we can have that question. Is there not better ways to do this? No, apparently not. Apparently not. It's just through fear and sheer. Here's my issue, along with several other issues. This ridiculousness of theatrics and performativeness isn't doing what it should be doing. Eventually, when MAGA you know, implodes, which it's already starting to do outside of a very small few group of people, you're going to be left with an ICE group that people despise and are looked upon as the Gestapo. And that's already happened. And you're going to have come, you're going to throw your weight around and acted the part, and they're going to be the ones that have to clean it up. There are ways of going about doing this that are better. And remember, this has very little to do with anything other than just tossing people out of the country. 323-538-2423 at Chad Benson Show is your X, your Insta, and all those other things right here on the Chad Benson Show. Nothing else, right? They eventually, you know, because there is no actual immigration fix, 3 years, 5 years from now, we'll be back in the same position unless we get something done that's actually real. And I don't think it's just, what are we doing? Just so infuriating. What do you think? Let me know. I love hearing from all of you. And I'm not saying the left isn't a bunch of wackadoos who are running out there and just acting a fool, because we know that that happens. I understand that. But my thing is, you're supposed to be the adults, right? You talk about their blue-haired wackadoos. Be the adults. And I just, it's just, wait till they come up the next thing to be like, oh yeah, this is laser beam glasses. These are awesome. You put these on, laser beams. It only stuns them. Now, we have to know, if any of them have high blood pressure, they will catch fire. Also, I mean, 1 in 5 will go blind, but, you know, and just, okay, all right. Because you know that's going to happen. Somebody's going to be grabbed by this. They're going to panic, and then there's going to be a heart attack. And here's another thing, just for, you know, blanks and giggles. It's dudes. You hand dudes electric gloves. You don't think they're going to electric glove each other just for the hell of it? Hey, you guys want to watch this? Oh, lordy, lordy, lordy. 323-538-2423. At Chad Benson Show is your X, your Insta, your YouTube, your Facebook, and all those other good things. If you want to use electric gloves, the couple we're going to be talking about next, feel free to use electric gloves on them because I think they deserve it. But we'll let you be the judge of arguably the worst parents of the week. This is the Chad Benson Show.

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1: I think from talking to Todd Sager, I got perspective on starting a business and what it's like to be an entrepreneur. 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
2: We heard that Todd actually majored in philosophy, and now he's the CEO of this massive company. 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
1: So, we're going to talk about parents. Interesting thing that's taking place. If you guys have not seen what's going on in Alaska / California / Texas about a surrogate mother. Don't worry, we're going to get to the bad parents coming up in a little bit. And the thing going on with the surrogate mother is very interesting. It's legal. It's all the things.
2: Alaskan nurse McKenna West has turned to doctors in Texas to try to save the newborn child she carried for a California couple.
3: It was scary to think that something might be wrong and that I may be the one that's not able to make a decision about the treatment.
2: West spoke about the unusual surrogacy situation with Live Action, an anti-abortion rights organization. Her pregnancy was on track for 20 weeks until doctors diagnosed a rare and severe heart defect in the baby, who she's calling Gabriel. After learning of the defect, West says the parents, Nasheen Gilkar and Omar Ahmed, asked her to schedule an abortion. Parents with medical prerogative is something experts say is a common clause in the surrogacy contract she had signed. Instead, West decided to find treatment in Dallas for the child after birth.
1: So it's interesting. So Alaska, California, and now got to go somewhere because I want treatment. Well, why would you want treatment? They don't want the child, obviously. They paid for, you know, for health and perfection, I guess. And that's what they're open for. And that's not being delivered in their mind.
2: Texas Attorney General Ken Paxton stepped in to ensure it this week, securing an emergency order to make sure doctors provide life-saving care.
4: But my understanding is that the arrangements are being made for him to receive that surgery.
2: Courts in Alaska, California, and Texas are considering the case. But for now, Texas law governs the welfare of the child, according to Professor Rachel Rebuchet.
5: It's a complicated situation where we're looking at intended parents who ultimately and probably will be the parents, but because of Texas intervention, will not necessarily get to make this decision about what happens immediately after birth.
1: Now, will they be the parents? Now, the heart defect that the baby, Gabriel, as she calls it, would have would require almost immediate surgery within a few days and multiple surgeries thereafter. So it's very interesting because they obviously aren't. I mean, that's not what they signed up for. They signed up and paid money, and I don't know what a surrogate gets. I mean, I'm sure every place you go is a little bit different, and they wanted something else. So that's not what, you know, they signed up for. Totally understandable. And look, this is the fact that she kept it is amazing, right? The reality of what comes next, though, is the legal battle, because, of course, it's America. And if the legal side of stuff isn't in play, then it doesn't really happen.
6: The short answer to that is it's the state of Texas. When the state of Texas stepped in, there was an emergency order that was issued that appeared to recognize that the parents in California, the intended parents of the child with decision-making powers, but those powers don't extend or supersede the state's responsibility to ensure the life-saving care for the child. So after McKenna West gave birth yesterday, her attorney told us she was not allowed any contact with the child, has not been allowed to see him since, and it would be the doctors and nurses that are in charge of providing that life-saving care. She now intends, her attorney told me, to pursue custody of that child, and so this case is going to go on in the courts while that care for the child is being provided.
1: And the cost of all of this as well. You know, the courts, the cost of the child being taken care of at the hospital, surgeries, all of this stuff, who covers that? And so this thing is an odd thing, but she said no. And if you're the parents and you're like, yeah, board it. And then you go and get, do you want the child now? I mean, in theory, it's, you paid for it. Sounds weird to say, but you know what I mean? I don't think they bought the baby. Well, they rented the womb, if you will. So more on this, I'm sure, as this will continue to go. And you know, you hear stories all the time of surrogates where things have gotten so much better now legally where they button stuff up, where, you know, and times gone by where maybe they didn't want to give up the child and they carried it and all of that stuff. And this is a different thing. They now, they wanted her to give it up by like getting rid of it. So, going to be interesting indeed. And I'm sure more from the courts. Speaking of courts and parents, these are the worst parents in America this week.
0: Here, let go of the child, please.
7: No,
0: I'm gonna start putting hands on you if you don't let go of the kid. Do you understand me?
7: I understand.
0: Let go of the kid right now.
7: No, you. Like, okay. I am telling you that we are okay. We are five stops away.
0: Do you want to get tased?
7: No.
0: Do you want to get tased? Well, you're gonna get tased.
7: Five stops away from our home.
0: I'm gonna tase you if. Let go of the child.
7: Go home. Let go of the child.
0: Just walk over by that car, okay, baby?
7: It's going on.
0: Turn around, put your hands behind your back. You understand me? Turn around, put your hands behind your back, or I'm going to start messing you up, dude. I swear to God.
1: That right there is the camera and audio from the officer who arrested a man and woman in Arizona who, at the height of the little heat wave going on, you know, that happens in Arizona from, say, June through October, decided, let's go to the Cardinals camp. We'll take our kids. We'll get smashed. And then we'll walk home for 3 hours in 110-degree heat. It'll be good for everybody. Yeah. What are you doing?
8: Glendale police say 41-year-old Ryan Mullen was extremely intoxicated and belligerent on Sunday when they approached him and his child. They say he'd been stumbling and was combative with law enforcement. Officers took him into custody as well as his 42-year-old wife, May Mullen.
9: Where's your house at?
10: Right down the street.
9: Okay, I'm going to give you guys a ride.
10: Okay. Yeah, right down the street.
9: All right.
1: So, I'm going to give you a ride. What? Oh, it's not over. I mean, this guy, who does that? Now, you could look at it two ways, too, right? I can give you credit. At least you didn't drive with the kid. But aimlessly walking in 105, 10-degree heat. Oh, God.
8: Investigators say a woman spotted the couple and their children, ages 2 and 4, near the intersection of 91st Avenue and Montebello. She says Ryan was stumbling as he walked away from the children and fell over one of them. She also says May appeared to be vomiting. The woman drove up to the family and offered them a ride. Police say Ryan got mad and started punching her car and then fell and hit his face on the vehicle, causing a black eye.
0: What's going on, sir?
7: Yeah.
0: What's happening?
7: I turned home.
0: Why are you all covered in blood?
7: Services.
0: Well, yeah, I'm gonna need to know about that.
7: Yeah. She's gone home. She's like 5 steps down.
9: I'm gonna talk to this lady, try to get some more information.
10: Yeah.
9: And then I'll come back.
10: I will have that. Thanks.
9: Yeah, and then we'll take you back. Yes. So, did you hit her window or damage her car for any reason?
10: No, she actually gave me a signal that she would give us a ride.
1: People are just the worst. You see the dichotomy in the two. This lady's like, no, I'm not going to abort the child. We're going to have the child born. The child deserves it. And I'm not going to do it. And these people are like, you know, it'd be great if we had two kids and then we try to walk them to death in the heat of Arizona after we see the football.
8: A judge released the couple on their own recognizance, but ordered them to not have unsupervised contact with their children.
7: I'm not allowed to see my kids on my own, so you are allowed to see them as long as it is supervised. As a part of your release, I'm also ordering that pretrial services conducts both alcohol and drug testing and monitoring as a condition of your release.
1: Those kids. It's not the first. I have a feeling that there's been some issues by the sounds of it. So, there you go. What are we doing? Once again, good God, we've got to do better. That's what I'm telling you, America. We've got to do better. Better. Meanwhile, so you guys remember the other day that there was that sneaky thing, right? Trump, right? Doing a little sneaky thing. going from one plane to another?
11: According to a senior administration official, the call was driven by intelligence that an Iranian terror cell had snuck into Turkey with a shoulder-fired missile, and that they had information about Trump's movements. The ruse shrouded in secrecy, with only a handful of top aides aware of what was happening, including Secretary of State Marco Rubio and Treasury Secretary Scott Bessent, along with Communications Director Stephen Chung, who all rode on the old Air Force One.
1: So those people got on the old Air Force One. So Trump, of course, soaked it up, loved all the whole nine yards, you know, and the shadowed by an F-35 and all of this stuff. Well, the CIA has kind of said, yeah, it was, we didn't think it was very credible. We had low confidence, if you will, that they were going to be able to pull this off. But others are reporting that Israel fabricated the story. What? Yeah, because it would potentially derail a deal with Iran. So maybe the story was planted so Trump would react to it in such a way, therefore angering him even more and putting the potential deal, whatever that is, on ice. So now, I don't know if that's true or not. Do I think there were people that would love to assassinate the president? Of course, duh. But do I think that it is a would I be surprised? Let me rephrase this. Would I be surprised to find out that maybe there was more to the story? I would not. I would not be surprised. What would you think? Would you be surprised, if you will, about that? Speaking of that, Iran and Trump are going back and forth this morning over the straits. Trump says, we're going to keep the straits. And Iran says, no, it's ours. And they also said, you miscalculated what you're going to be able to do. And they're, by all accounts, the new strategy of Iran is, we're just going to keep prices stubbornly high and wait you out through the midterms, or if we have to, through your entire term. So is $4 the new norm? We're going to find out. Unfortunately, I have a feeling at least for the time being, $4 in some places, $3.60, in other places, $5.50 is going to be the new norm for a while. 323-538-2423 at Chet Benson Show is your X. That is your Insta, your YouTube, and all the other good things. Little urban word of the day straight ahead. But first, Bork Capital. Speaking of all this stuff, talk to our buddy Zach next hour. I want you to check out Bork Capital and what they got going on when it comes to a free Know Your Risk portfolio review. 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And what's it hurt to get a second opinion? 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They're going to show you why they're up well over the market. 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Even though the market's setting new records, they're still up over it. And the fear of pullback that a lot of people have, they don't worry about that because they see opportunity there as well. So sign up for today. You know Zach, you hear him here. 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
1: Urban word of the day. We do it every single day. And we do not just the hip and now. We do. But every once in a while, we must teach. We must teach the youth of America. We must show them that we too had our urban words. We too had our slang, so they understand that.
2: Now it's time for the urban word of the day. The young have a vocabulary all their own, and we break it down for you. It's called the urban word of the day.
1: That's right, the urban word of the day. So my son yesterday got his first car, and he's over the moon, as you would be. As a 16-year-old, has his first car, and I said, man, that thing's awesome. It's way better than my jalopy. And he goes, what? I said, my first car was a jalopy. He had no idea.

0: better than my jalopy. And he goes, what? I said, my first car was a jalopy. He had no idea, never heard the word. I said, let me tell you about a jalopy, Jack. That was basically a piece of junk. Right? A crappy car, if you will. And he was like, I've never heard that before. I said, yeah, a jalopy. He goes, your first car was a, he goes, that's not a maker. I said, no. My first car was just a, it was junk. But it was my car and I loved it. Just like your car is cool and you're going to love it. Your car is not a jalopy.
1: That was the urban word of the day. Now you know.
0: My first car. We love talking about our first cars, don't we? Some people get that first car, and first of all, it's the freedom. Like, it's that when you get your license, that, oh, the freedom. Like, I don't have to walk, take a bike, wait for mom or dad to take me somewhere. What is this? And then, you know, you get that license, and but you still have to go, mom, dad, can I borrow the car? You're like, all right. But when you get that first car, right? You're so, you wash it. Yeah, you know, you just, me, man, I got that first car. It was a jalopy indeed. And I loved it. Wash it. I would wash it, fill it, fall apart. My mom got me a VW Rabbit. It was a stick shift, 4-speed. She didn't know how to drive a stick. So, and of course, I just went to Utah. Oh, wait, there was no YouTube. I just kind of had to figure it out, and I did. And, it had 3 gears. There's a 4. It was 4-speed, but only had 3 that really worked well. But I loved that thing. I did. I loved that thing. And I think everybody, they know that feeling, right? Like, there's few feelings in life that are that good. No matter how bad it is, it's yours, and you love it. Kind of like your kids. And a vast majority of time, the cars are pretty darn good. His, not a jalopy. Mine, very much a jalopy. 323-538-2423 at Chad Benson Show is your X, your Insta, YouTube, and all those other good things. If you missed any of the show, Shaman, you read that podcast. Helps us out here on the Chad Benson Show. Coming up, our number 3. Oh, the WNBA. What are you doing? We talked a bit about it yesterday, but it's continuing to do stuff. People are talking about it, and they don't know what to do with it. We are going to help them figure out what to do with it. Right? You got all these eyeballs on you, and yeah, a lot of them aren't there for the right reasons, but still, we're going to help you with that. Okay? Our buddy Zach Abraham, Chief Investment Officer, Board Capital, is going to join the program. 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Plus, we got our motivational man, Rodney, dropping the knowledge as well. If you're missing the show, shame on you. Grab the podcast. Hour number 3 straight ahead.
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4: ABC News, I'm Dave Blacker. A possible change in a plea in a major murder case.
5: Just weeks before his state murder trial, sources say accused CEO killer Luigi Mangione plans to plead guilty in federal court. Sources tell ABC News the dramatic announcement is set for tomorrow at a hearing in downtown Manhattan.
4: ABC's Matt Rivers. Alarming reports about dangerous conditions on board the USS Abraham Lincoln aircraft carrier, including extreme exhaustion.

0: It's serving a record-long deployment in the Middle East, more than 250 days without a port stop. Evacuations tonight in Ohio's Hamilton County as floodwaters rise along the Whitewater River. And Indiana Governor Mike Braun declaring a statewide disaster emergency today with floodwaters up to some rooftops. Vandalism at the World War II Memorial in Washington, D.C. Red paint on the walls and something poured into the fountain that made it bubble. Crews could be seen washing the paint this evening and trying to remove the suds. This is ABC News. A United flight about to take off at Chicago's O'Hare Airport suddenly aborted when pilots reported two blown tires. ABC's Will Reeve.
1: The terrifying emergency on takeoff at Chicago's busy O'Hare Airport.
2: 455 is rejecting the takeoff. No assistance required at this time. Stand by for additional.
3: Definitely blew a tire.
1: A packed United 737 jet heading to Phoenix with 167 people on board thundering down the runway at 115 miles per hour when it suddenly blew two main gear tires.
3: We saw lots of chunks of tire going down the runway.
1: The pilot slamming on the brakes, aborting takeoff, that jet screeching to a halt. Passengers forced to evacuate by stairs right there on the runway. Buses transporting them back to the terminal.
0: A federal judge today postponed a hearing to decide if social media influencers Andrew and Tristan Tate should stay in a Florida jail while fighting extradition to the UK, where they face rape and sex trafficking charges. Dave Packer, ABC News.
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1: I have to be honest, as much as the internet drives me crazy, it also brings me smiles. And this lady's at my feed all the time, and now I'm ashamed to say I'm obsessed. And I don't think she's all there, but she's all there in the interesting way. And again, the internet is both good and bad, because I see the bad in this, but also the hilarity in this. And I would be, it'd be shameful for me not to share with you guys. I don't know what's going on in her world that all of these things are happening to her. But I will tell you, there is a lot going on.
2: Hey, it's me, Stacey Kennison. One of the latest plots against me, somebody's told me that Nebraska, mainly Omaha, and Iowa, mainly Des Moines, was going to plot with Sandra Bullock and Jenny Mercer and my ex-boyfriend Chris Keith to take me to a quote-unquote group home, which probably will be a place where they will torture and kill me. So I'm my own guardian. I don't have to get in the car with anybody. You don't have a right to force me. Unless you have a competency hearing and determine that I'm incompetent to be my own guardian, I can make my own choices and I don't have to do what other criminals say. I don't have to go with them, and they're not allowed to kidnap me and force me.
1: You're thinking, what the hell's going on? It ain't over, by the way. She got 40,000 followers, too. Could you imagine? And in the middle of it, she stops and she goes, and that's why I use Bounty. But it's not over. It's not over. And I don't know what she did to Sandra Bullock, but Sandra wants her dead. A lot of witches, too. Also, the entire state of of Nebraska and Des Moines.
2: It's me, Stacey Kennison. Be on the lookout for a Sandra Bullock in the witchcraft crime ring and a Carrie lady with red hair, ruddy skin, white skin from Sienna Francis Homeless Shelter. They're looking for a blasphemous that they can point at and do to pay for the fact that my relative died and that they got money.
1: What? A blasphemous bat? That's just a regular bat. There's no blasphemy with that bat. I tried to get him to do blasphemous things. He said no. Well, how about those apples, huh? Speaking of the internet, it also gives us stuff like this that makes us worry about the youth of America and their understanding of just everyday things.
3: So I just found out that my grocery store has been stealing money from me for the past year and a half.
1: What?
3: So I'm a very consistent grocery shopper. I go once a week, every Sunday afternoon, and it's like a part of my Sunday routine. And if you know anything about me, I am a creature of habit. Like, I go every single week with my grocery list. I check everything off. And then I usually go to aisle 4 because my favorite cashier lady, Kathy, is in that line and she gives me coupons.
1: She gives you coupons, huh? Normally, when people say, oh, the grocery store is ripping us off or stealing from me, it's not what this lady had in mind. I'm going to tell you that. This may shock you, but, I don't even know what to say. So she goes to Kathy's line because Kathy's got the coupons.
3: And a part of my Sunday routine is refreshing my wallet with fresh cash. My mom always told me growing up that cash is king. So I always like to carry like at least a $50 bill on me at all times. So every single week with my groceries, when it asks me if I want cash back, I always say yes. And I get my $50 back. So every week I look up on the little screen and see how much money I saved from all my coupons. And usually it's about like $50 to $60. So I always press $50 when it asks if I want the cash back.
1: Okay. So like all of us, we do that sometimes. You know, you go and you're like, oh, you know what? I could use a couple bucks in my wallet, right? Do you want cash back? Yeah, I'd like, ding, you know, are you cool? Da, da, da. Yeah, so you're getting your cash back and you put it in your thing because you got your card there, right? You know, yeah, here's your phone number. Boop, look at all the savings I've gotten and my cash back as well. Here's where that somehow didn't line up with her understanding of how the cash back worked.
3: So PSA, if you did not know this, when you ask for cash back, it is not giving you the cash back of the money that you saved from your order, like from the store. It is taking it straight out of your checking account. So please be aware, next time you guys are getting cash back, it is taking it out of your own money and stealing it from your bank account. It is not from the grocery store or wherever you're getting cash back from.
1: Excuse me? Could you run that by me one more time? What you just said there?
3: So PSA, if you did not know this, when you ask for cash back, it is not giving you the cash back of the money that you saved from your order, like from the store. It is taking it straight out of your checking account. So please beware, next time you guys are getting cash back, it is taking it out of your own money and stealing it from your bank account. It is not from the grocery store or wherever you're getting cash back from.
1: I think we missed something here. So you go to the store, you shop, you go up there, punch in your card, right? All that. And you know, Kathy may have a couple coupons. She slips you there, whatever. Right. And your bill is 162. But once you punch that coupon thing in, it goes, you know, and you say, oh my God, 2 for 1. Look at all the savings down. And it goes from like 168 bucks down to 100 and say 20, right? 118. Let's make it even 50. And you think, oh, good, I can get my cash back too now that I'm here, because I'm not going to go to the bank this week. Boop, boop, boop, boop. Would you like cash back? Yes, I would. Boop, $50. And you thought that the savings on your little club card there and the coupons, they return that to you. You didn't realize that they gave you the money out of your account because it's your money coming out of your account. Why would they give you money? Why would they give you back money? Out of curiosity. Just, that's what you thought. Oh, ladies and gentlemen, it's going to be a rough world. It's going to be a very rough world. Every time I hear stuff like this, I think, I'm going to start a cult. Get that Stacy lady. Kennison. What else she finds out? I know where all the blasphemous bats are. Speaking of chaos and craziness, WNBA, I'm going to help you out here. I'm not even going to charge you for this. So if you guys are not paying attention, there's a lot of stuff going on in the WNBA. First, we start with, and a lot of it's around the Indiana Fever. I got a fever. It starts with, over the last couple of years, Caitlin Clark. I don't know why there's controversy around here, but she's a straight white woman who is whatever, you know. But she's a great white hope. That's the only reason I like her. Okay, so there's the issue there. Even though she's not really an issue. Then the trans issue. Because Sophie Cunningham comes out and says, no, I think, you know, they shouldn't play. She didn't say, I hate the trans. She didn't say any of that stuff. She didn't say anything about anything other than that. She says, I got love. It's all about that. But yeah, there's a real issue, and we should want to keep girls safe. And we should keep, you know, we fought hard for Title IX and, you know, really controversial stuff, except for the part where it's really controversial. Then Sophie gets chopped in half. Remember that? Chopped in half the other day. And now everybody's all up in arms about, you know, this entire situation. And I, you know, so you've got the trans thing, right? So you've got the guys out there go, I could get a bunch of high school dwarfs who would destroy him, and I'll pay you guys $80 million to play him, whoever wants to play him. And if you win, you keep them, you know, whatever, this stuff, right? Which diminishes the woman's game. And look, I am, as you guys have known, I have maybe taken a few swings at the ladies' game on a few occasions. And for that, I hope you enjoyed it. But I'm under no, look, they would smoke me. I'm under no illusion, all right? I don't have hops, didn't have hops, right? It wasn't like, ooh, watch Chad jump. It's like watching a guy. It's like watching a salmon. It was never like that. So you've got that issue. And then you got the other issue that's become the rivalry, right, with Sophie Cunningham and a few others and all this. And my entire time I'm thinking, you have the best time in the world to take the drama. Some of it's diva-esque. Absolutely. That's what you guys are good at. Have you ever seen wrestling? People don't watch wrestling for the wrestling. They watch it for the drama. Rivalries in sports are awesome. You have a chance to capitalize like nothing before, and you fail. Well, they're not paying attention to the game. Get people to look, then show them, look what we can do. You're missing that opportunity. You got eyeballs for whatever reason. A lot of it's stupid. And look, the trans thing, you're not going to, I'm sorry, I'm not changing my mind on this. It's just not. Right? It's a stupid position to take where you would put your sports and the women in your sports at risk of being absolutely embarrassed. So don't. But all the other stuff, oh my God, run with it. 1996, Red Wings Avalanche. Chris Draper gets absolutely obliterated by Claude Lemieux from behind, smashes his face. It's awful. Absolutely awful. Then the fights come, and they had fight night when Detroit took on Claude Lemieux and the Avalanche. It got such high ratings that ESPN said, we need to put that on primetime, and it became a rivalry, a generational rivalry. The drama matters. Paint the picture. World Cup was here. Games are great. Drama around it everywhere. Use it or you'll lose it. That's all I'm saying. The advice is free. Do with it what you will. 323-538-2423 at Chad Benson Show. Is your ex, your instant, and all those other good things coming up? What's trending? But first, Home Title Lock. I want to talk to you about them. Your property. All the information about your records are public. Your name, your address, property information. 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
17: 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Total Solar Eclipse swept across Europe. It was pretty cool. The Los Angeles Lakers sold. Now, there is still some stuff to be done before it's totally official, but by the looks of it, Josh Kushner, younger brother of Jared, seems to be doing okay for himself, and Bob Iger, going to be buying the Lakers for $12.5 billion. And it was, what, about a year ago that the Lakers were sold for $10 billion. So there you go on that one. Weird indeed. WNBA, Stephanie White, trending. Over to Google. Josh Kushner, Caroline Leavitt. She's leaving Russell Westbrook, 18 years in the NBA, has decided to shut it down and retire. Powerball. Taylor Farms Jalapeno. Recall, that's jalapenos, jalapenos, but still, it's funnier to say that way. Reacher. Out. Rob Reiner. And Nick. Nick, of course, is been indicted by a grand jury for the murder of his parents. And over to X, which, of course, marks the spot. Danny Leon, if you haven't seen it, you should go check it out. Perfectly timed. So he's a skateboarder, pro skateboarder, and they had a half pipe, a ramp. And perfectly timed for the eclipse. 323-538-2423 at Chad Benson Show. Here's your X, your Insta, your YouTube, and everything else right here on the Chad Benson Show. Tucker Carlson and Ben Shapiro fighting over the $20 burrito. Oh, really? Yes, really, indeed. Lionel Richie, Jim Acosta, WNBA, Erica Kirk, and what she said about pornography in 2012 and the people who work in it. Also trending. It is pretty funny, though. She said something about, you know, she didn't stand up for pornography, but she did say that she respected the women that were in pornography. So, of course, people are freaking out. Like, oh, my God, this is wrong and evil. I'm like, it's 2012. Maybe her, you know, maybe her thoughts and view upon it have changed. I don't know. I have no idea. But it is funny to watch people freak out about it. This is not what we want. It isn't. Andrew Wilson is also trending. If you don't know who he is, he's one of those, you know, manosphere guys where he's all that in a bag of chips. And he's going to be taking on, from what I understand, and not in a fist fight or anything, Candace Owens tomorrow in a debate. And it's going to be interesting to see how this thing goes. So I'm not quite sure what it's all about. It has something to do with the murder of Charlie Kirk and a bunch of other things. So it's the great debate tomorrow, moderated by Patrick Bet David. So it's got the who's who of the manosphere and the internet and everything. So it'll be interesting to see. He's an interesting character. And I say that because I think everybody's pretty much just a character anymore. If you're missing the show, we say shame on you. Coming up, Zach Abraham, Chief Investment Officer, Board Capital, joins the program. This is The Chad Benson Show.
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1: All right, it's that time of the week. Talk to our good buddy, Zach Abraham, Chief Investment Officer, Bulwark Capital. As we talk about the economics of life and whatnot and the markets and, oh my, man, what the hell's going on, man? I don't understand any of this. Like, there's no logical reason for a lot of what people are, you know, watching and trading stuff at.
2: Yeah. And you know, what's funny is that you actually see it on both sides of the ledger too, meaning you've got people that are afraid of this imminent collapse. You know, there's certainly overheated sectors of the market. I mean, we saw the chip sector pull back 35-40% in like 8 days or something like that. Yeah, it's pretty remarkable. And so there's things that can happen, but what people need to understand, and one of the things we've been reiterating to our clients is, guys, when you think about the historical setup in the United States, which is deficits historically have averaged when we had them, right? When we weren't balanced, which was not the majority of the time, but still, I think that's kind of an important contextual thing to lay out there, right? We're not talking about balance versus imbalance. We're talking about degrees of imbalance. So, you know, historically you look at 1.5-2% deficits. You're running 5.5-6 right now. And you're doing that in an economy that's posted a couple job losses and some negative revisions on jobs. I'm not saying we're about ready to go into recession. I don't think we are. But what people need to understand is the reason why I don't think we are. I don't really think we're at a point right now where the underlying economy is that has the reins and really is in a position to determine recession or not recession, meaning if your historical percentage of deficits to GDP is 1.5 to 2, and you're currently running 5.5-6, right? With an economy that is growing above its long-term trend line, not a lot, but what that tells you is unbelievable amounts of money are being spent, right? And then you top that off with the largest CapEx spending cycle in the history of any economy, in the history of mankind. And as much as a value-based fundamental investor as I am, I have to admit, look, when you're pumping that much anything, call it liquidity, call it concrete, call it, you know, call it punch, whatever it is, you only have so many receptacles for it to go. All right. And the overflow of those receptacles creates bubbles and creates, you know, irrational valuations. And that's what you've got. You've got a scenario where, you know, look at the pinch you have in chips. You've got massive pinches in power supplies. You have all this investment that's going to need to happen. A lot of that investment will be funded by deficit spending. So the government's not going to pull back the reins anytime soon. So you have a pretty frustrating environment for a lot of investors because you see what traditionally has led to economic collapse or economic recessions and bad economic outcomes. But you haven't seen them in this environment. You haven't seen these economic conditions when we were running 6% deficits because we never have, right? Not for an extended period of time anyway. We've never seen a CapEx cycle this big, right? You think about it. We've only been a fiat currency for 45, 50 years, right? When we went off the gold standard in the early 70s. So you're watching a bunch of things that have never really occurred before, and you're doing all that in a post-great financial crisis world. Why do I think that's important to bring up? Because if you look back to it and you look at the machinations of the government, you think about TARP, right? The Troubled Asset Relief Program, $880 billion. You look at quantitative easing. You look at Operation Twist. You look at all these different things that central banks did. Why did they do that? It's because after 08, we decided, because we had the ability of being the world reserve currency and we were full fiat at that point, we decided that socially and politically, recessions were no longer palatable. And so when we saw growth slowing down, that opened up the ability for us to completely set aside fiscal discipline and just make it rain to the point where, and what is the definition of a recession? It's GDP declining for 2 straight quarters. Okay. Well, if you just want to splash the pot with a bunch of printed money, we can dress that GDP number up real quick. Right. So, you know, one of the things we've been telling our clients is, guys, when I look at the valuations and I look at the movement on these stocks, when I look at trillion-dollar companies, not even investors, not even blinking an eye for those things to move in $50 to $100 billion increments in a given day on no news. Okay, that's insane. Yeah. Those are typical warning signs. And look, I do think they're warning signs about a lot of those stocks, but you're in an environment where to have that negative outcome, to have a quote unquote market crash, you have to have something restrict that flow of liquidity. The way people should think about it is when you're pumping in that much liquidity, whether you like it or not, it raises all ships, right? It's like a rising tide. You know, I think inflation, because of all these reasons, now you're going to have deflationary scares along the way, right? We're going to see the S&P drop 25 to 30% for this various reason or that various reason. And I'm going to keep pounding on this over and over. And I've probably said it on your show a million times, but I just think you cannot look past the lessons you should have learned in COVID. Okay. And the biggest lesson you should have learned in COVID that illustrates my point perfectly. From the beginning of 2008 to the depths of the 2009 crisis, GDP contracted 3.8%.
1: Yep.
2: Okay. In the second quarter of 2020, GDP contracted at an annual rate of 25%, and the market finished up 16% that year. Okay. The greatest economic contraction over the shortest period of time in the history of markets, history of economics. And yet the S&P finished up 16% that year. Why? Because you papered over it. Okay. So here's what people need to understand. I'm not saying they're going to roll out PPP loans again, right? But every time they've stepped in and done this, every operation twist, every round of quantitative easing, every round of PPP loans, all this stuff, think about it this way. You're using printed money to prop up a reality that the underlying fundamentals do not support, right? When you do that long enough, the distance between true reality and the support level you've propped it up with keeps getting larger and larger, right? So then returning to fiscal discipline and sanity would create the crash that you were trying to prevent in the first place.
1: Yeah.
2: So every time you see them roll out largesse and increase spending, in your mind, you got to sit there and go, look, it doesn't mean there's no risks out there. But what it does mean is the risk is to expenses going higher. The risk is to prices going higher. It's not down, not in this environment.
1: No. Talking to Zach Abraham, Chief Investment Officer, Bulwark Capital. Just watching and reading a couple things yesterday. And we threw money at the yen. That didn't really work the way that I think a lot of people would. And partly because they have so much of our debt. We're having to worry about, like, how do we balance the debt? And they could, you know, if they're going to start selling off the debt so they can buy the yen to prop up their currency. And then all of a sudden, we're going to have to, you know, at some point in time, we're going to have to face reality, man. We're going to have to make some hard decisions, including probably dropping rates maybe sooner rather than later to try to refinance some of our debt, because we're paying $1 trillion plus a year on that thing alone, for God's sakes. And in doing so, hyping up inflation, which, of course, is going to cause a lot of issues. But this is all man-made.
2: Yeah, it's been man-made for decades, and it isn't going to stop now. And, you know, again, look, we're risk managers. So, I mean, you know, we are active managers. We do not sit there and take losses on the head. We hedge when we see risks and all that kind of stuff. So I'm not saying to just roll in there and go buy those hyperscalers and go buy Meg 7 and load up at all. As a matter of fact, I think 90% of the best investment opportunities have zero to do with those plays. I think that a lot of the most exciting investment opportunities that we're looking at are ex-US, so outside of the US, not exclusively, but generally speaking. But yeah, no, to your point, this is something that has been decades in the making. And what people need to really understand is that when you go down this route, there is no turning back. This is why we were decrying what they were keeping interest rates at zero for so long, because you got to think about it not so much in like dollars and cents, but you have to think of it in a more like, sounds weird to say this as a financial guy, but you got to think of it in a more, you know, a surreal, we're talking about printing money out of thin air.
1: Yeah.
2: Okay. So we're not talking about the laws of gravity. So you need to keep that in mind when we have this conversation, right? And you've got to think about it in terms of every time you stimulate, what are you doing? You're saying in that moment, and I'm not saying it's always wrong. Okay. But what you're saying in that moment is you do not like the verdict of the private market. And so you are going to put an input into the private market that gives you the output that you want. Okay. So what you're doing over time is you're gradually creating more space between our ideal setup and the reality that underlies it all. Right. Well, each time you push those further and further away, it guarantees the fact that you got to do it again.
1: Yeah.
2: Right. So that's why we've joked around and said, hey, every stimulus is the guarantee of two more.
1: You know what? It's an addiction. The market is addicted to money, and we're printing it. It's cheap money. We're throwing it at, and the cheaper that money gets, the cheaper it gets for everybody else, and the more expensive it gets in the long term for everybody else. And that's well, not
2: and
1: happening.
2: This, hey, and Chad, this gets back to where everybody, the insanity, everybody going, well, my stock account's up. Okay, well, what you need to go look at is you need to go really see, and don't quote me CPI, because that's a nonsense number, and it's not a nonsense number under this administration. CPI started being a nonsense number back in the 80s.
1: Yeah,
2: when hedonic adjustments and all that other kind of crap came into it, right? But what you really need to be looking at, you're up 12 or 13%. Fantastic. Look around what the price of real assets around you has done,
1: yeah.
2: Right? If you're all happy because you're up 12 or 13% in your stock market account in a year where gold's up 80, I hate to break it to you, but you lost.
1: Yeah.
2: Okay. If you're up 10% in a year where houses around you went up 15 or 16%, you lost, right? If you're up 10 or 12% in an environment where car prices went up 15%, you lost, right? So that's what people need to start thinking about. And they need to look back to the 70s as an analog, right?
1: Yes.
2: And what's funny, what did you need to escape and make real gains during the 70s? People are like, oh, the stock market went up. And I go, okay, now factor in inflation against those returns.
1: Yeah.
2: Right? The real returns were virtually nothing, right? For a decade, for a decade. Think about that. People go, that's not a bad outcome. And you go, guys, because of the great financial crisis, markets were flat from 2000 to 2010, right? Flat for a decade is a problem,
1: yes.
2: Especially when debts keep going up, cost of living keeps going up, all that kind of stuff. So you need to be looking at it. And, but like I said, using the analog of the 70s, how did you protect yourself from that? International markets and commodities.
1: Yes, absolutely. Right?
2: Do you know what the average U.S. investor has less of today than at any other time in investment history?
1: I'd probably say commodities for sure.
2: Commodities and international stocks, ex-U.S. assets writ large, right? By far. So they are all loaded up on the same side of the boat. When the valuation delta between our markets and the rest of the world is the greatest it's ever been because of all the money printing. And here's the thing. I'm not forecasting that you're missing out on gold and silver. You already have.
1: Yeah.
2: Right. It's probably going to keep moving higher. And I love it long term for a variety of different reasons. But what I'm saying, you haven't yet missed the boat on the international stocks. But if you want to outpace the inflation, I think the prescription going forward is similar like it was in the 70s. You got to get out of US, not completely, right? We don't ever want to make these complete moves in investing. But for God's sake, if you own a US based investment portfolio, 98% of you are 65% Meg 7 and chip stocks. That's your entire retirement portfolio, man. And I was explaining to one of our clients, I go, he's like, yeah, well, you know, I think the S&P is going to go up a lot. I just want to put all my money in the S&P. And I go, okay, so what you're saying is you think the Meg 7 companies and all the chip companies are just going to keep going up. And he goes, well, no, I'm talking about the rest of the index. And I go, the rest of the index is barely 30% of the weighting.
1: Yeah.
2: Meaning it doesn't matter what it does. It's the tail, right? Meg 7 and chips are the dog. They're going to decide what that does. And my whole thing is saying, even if you wanted to make that bet, fine, put 65% of your portfolio in tech stocks and chips and hold the other 35% in treasuries. Just meaning I just sit there and I see it day after day after day after day. I'm not going to tell you definitively what your portfolio is going to do versus ours. What I can do is look at history and tell you, you are literally betting on the 1% outcome with that portfolio and you're completely ignoring the rest of life. And here's the other thing, Chad. Again, it's not a prognostication, right? Our portfolios are whooping the market over the last 2.5 years, big time double digits. And it's not because we're putting on leverage. It's not because we bet on SpaceX at the right time. It's not because we loaded up on NVIDIA. It's because we had a diversified portfolio that was exposed to international stocks and precious metals, right? So you're like, hey, I'm not telling you it's going to happen. It's happening right now. And yet you're all arguing about how much SpaceX held, right?
1: Yeah. It's crazy. His name is Zach Abraham, Chief Investment Officer, Bulwark Capital. People want to reach out to you because they should. If they don't, they're foolish. What do they do, brother?
2: Yeah, we're easy to find, man. We do our podcast every day, Know Your Risk Podcast, on all the different podcast websites, video feed on YouTube. And then for advisory services, you go to bulwarkcapitalmanagement.com. 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We're not hard to find.
1: Right on, brother. Good talking to you. Do it again next week.
2: Hey, you too, man. Have a good one.
1: We're going to wrap it up straight ahead, but first, Relief Factor is incredible. 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Chad Benson Show.
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3: At some point, you just stop being mad, you stop being upset, you stop being frustrated, and you just say, you know what, I'm just going to do what I want to do, I'm not hurting anybody, I'm having a good time, and if I fail, I'll fail miserably, but I'll have a great time failing at it, and my world will be better. So get out there and stop being frustrated and upset about the world and things you can't control. Focus on things that you can't control, and you're going to have a whole lot more exciting and adventurous time and stuff. Okay, go get him, you animal, you beast. Okay, have a super freaking awesome beast mode day and stuff. Or you just chill. You know, that's pretty good for you, too. Okay, bye.
2: True words were never spoken. 323-538-2423 at Chad Benson Show. That is your X, your Insta, your YouTube, and all of the other things as we wrap it up on this Thursday right here on the Chad Benson Show. Another solid, fun show today. We tackled the Iran war, the economy, because we do those things. Right. We had crazy coupon lady who didn't quite understand how the grocery store operated, which is spectacular. We did your urban word. Got our good buddy Zach join the program, talk about what's going on financially in the world. We did so much stuff. It's what we do here, guys. We aim to please. We love to make sure that we have a well-rounded show. It is a balance of info, entertainment, hence the reason we have infotainment. You guys have a blessed and amazing rest of your I see you Friday, Thursday, and we will do it again tomorrow. You guys have a wonderful, amazing day as always. Night, Jack.
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6: ABC News, I'm Dave Packer. Growing concerns over conditions and stress levels aboard the USS Abraham Lincoln after a staggering 250 days at sea, including more than 200 consecutive days without a single port call. ABC senior Pentagon reporter Louis Martinez.
7: Essentially, the carrier has been on 24-hour combat operations. Yes, there was a lull in the fighting with the ceasefires and all that, but what we really have seen is that every day, continual operations, planes taking off on combat missions, on training missions, the ship sometimes even came under attack.
6: Sources telling ABC News alleged CEO killer Luigi Mangione could change his plea to guilty as early as Friday, with his state trial just weeks away. President Trump's hand-picked Kennedy Center board voting to close the center for 2 years for renovations. And according to Democratic Congresswoman Joyce Beatty, the board's also moving forward with adding Trump's name back somewhere on the building. This is ABC News. A surrogate is in a battle with biological parents of a baby born in Texas. The parents in Los Angeles had opted to terminate when the fetus was found to have a life-threatening heart condition.

0: but the surrogate refused and had the baby. ABC News legal contributor Shauna Lloyd says the courts recognize the biological parents, but Texas is intervening to compel medical treatments.
1: So what has happened is the state of Texas has stepped in because they have laws that allow them to override parental decisions when it comes to medicine in the interest of the small, of the newborn. And so essentially what the state of Texas has said is that on behalf of the newborn, they need these medical procedures and that they will have them regardless of what the parents or the surrogate want.
0: A jury has been selected in the trial for Dwayne Davis in the 1996 murder of rapper Tupac Shakur. Davis had pleaded not guilty to orchestrating the drive-by shooting of Tupac. Opening statements are set to begin Monday. Dave Packer, ABC News.
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0: From the heartland of America and the gateway to the West, good morning, good evening, wherever you may be across the nation, around the world. I'm George Norrie. This is Coast to Coast AM. Later tonight, your Akashic Records. Here's what's happening. Tropical Storm Layla has formed in the Central Pacific Ocean, according to the National Hurricane Center, adding that a hurricane watch has been issued for the Big Island of Hawaii. Layla, now with sustained winds of only 40 miles an hour, is forecast to strengthen and could be near hurricane strength when it approaches the Big Island by early Saturday. We'll keep our eyes on that situation, indeed. Not a good one. Colombia's president has vowed to set up an emergency fund to help rebuild hospitals, schools, homes, and infrastructure destroyed by their earthquake, which so far has killed 265 people and left at least 500 people unaccounted for. Reopening the Strait of Hormuz is becoming more pressing as global oil stockpiles are rapidly dwindling. According to the International Energy Agency, traffic through the crucial waterway remains minuscule despite President Donald Trump's insistence that the strait is open. We shall see what happens there. To the story we've been following for a week now, Taylor Farms is now pulling more than a dozen products with jalapenos from grocery stores across the United States. It's the latest recall as part of a salmonella outbreak that has made at least 345 people sick in 27 states. Restaurant chains Chipotle and Qdoba pulled their jalapenos last week, according to the USDA. The list of 20 recalled foods includes dips, salsas, guacamole sold at grocery stores including Walmart, Target, Whole Foods, Trader Joe's, and Kroger. Food safety coach Jeff Nelkin with us here. Jeff, is this bad news for Taylor Farms? I mean, are they going to get destroyed by this?
1: Well, they're the largest. And what's interesting, I was mentioned to you that I was out there about 8 or 10 years ago for an interview. And I was wearing my white lab coat in the middle of the field. And after about 20 minutes, somebody comes over and says, "What the hell are you doing there?" And I said, "We're doing an interview." And he said, "On what?" "On why people aren't questioning us being in the middle of the field." So you could imagine this is, as long as you can look, you can see lettuce. And it's an incredible operation. And the other scary part is that it's been about 12 or 13 years since the government has been out there to inspect. They should be checking at least on a monthly basis, every couple of months, checking what they're doing, checking their water system, having the people themselves check the systems and have third-party auditors coming out and sending samples, you know, on a monthly basis to watch themselves. And you can see when you don't watch yourself, what can happen. The other scary part is on the road nearby, you could toss anything out of your car into the field and nobody would ever know.
0: And what's going on with Mexico stuff, Jeff?
1: That's what I'm sharing, is that we need to do a more thorough job of taking a look. They found out in Sinaloa is where the original source now of these jalapenos are from, and they cut them off. So those peppers were being processed by Taylor and put into all these 20 different products that you described. And we have seven of the major grocery chains using these products. So it's important for people to start asking questions. And if you want to speak to Taylor directly and you have any concerns, their number is 855-455-0098. And you can call them and ask them questions about any concerns you have.
0: All right. Thank you, Jeff. Jeff Nelkin, our food safety coach. Dogs truly know when you are sad. Recent brain scan studies show that a dog's brain can process human facial expressions and distinguish between happy, angry, scared, and sad faces. They also pick up on your tone of voice, body language, and even the subtle scent changes caused by stress hormones like cortisol. How about that? Kevin Randall has been following UFO reports for us for some time now. His latest book that's coming out is called UFO Sightings and Alien Visitations. He'll be a special guest on our program talking about that work. But Kevin, what do you have for us this week, my friend?
2: Well, good evening, George.
0: Hi there,
2: and
0: buddy.
2: Interesting you mentioned how long I've been doing the program, because this is my 300th UFO update on Coast to Coast.
0: I love that.
2: So we're getting close to starting the seventh year of these reports. It was last Friday, I believe, that we got the latest data dump of UFO material from the government. And I have seen little in the first four that provided any real insight into the phenomena. These data dumps contained a great deal of material that was already in the hands of us private researchers. I found this to be a disappointment because I thought we might get some interesting reports that had been filtered into the government, but that hadn't seen their way into getting to the outside investigators. Richard Dolan produced a nearly hour-long analysis of the latest data dump. He began by suggesting that many of us have been too dismissive of what has been released. He said that he had gone through all of the nearly released files, and there were some gems hidden in them. He specifically mentioned a Special Operations AC-130 gunship encounter with what was described as multiple 4-foot cold orbs over the Gulf of Oman on the September 8th, 2021. What is interesting is that there were about 25 such encounters with the orbs flying near the water at sometimes speeds estimated at about 1,300 miles per hour, and these orbs reacted to the gunfire. According to the report, the AC-130 had dropped the flare as a mock target in this live fire exercise. When the crew looked back at the flare, they saw two red objects labeled as cold, meaning they were not radiating heat. The two objects sat above the water for about 15 seconds. When the gunner of the AC-130 prepared to fire on the flare with a 105 millimeter howitzer, the objects disappeared rapidly, climbing out at high speed. And there were several additional sightings with the speed of the objects ranging from 250 miles an hour up to about 1300. What I find interesting about this is that the crews attempted to save the video of the encounters, but the recordings became corrupted. I have listened to skeptics who say that with everyone running around with a cell phone, with a camera, why don't we have some spectacular video of UFOs? And here might be part of the answer to that question. One of the crew, however, did record some of the information on his phone from a display, but it shows little more than a dot kind of maneuvering erratically. The conclusion is that the case is unresolved, which is a fancy way to saying it's unidentified. Dr. Phil reported on two things that he said that didn't add up from the current data dump. First was the case that Dolan had flagged and we just talked about. And the second was a pattern of eyewitness accounts that describe decade after decade of people seeing and encountering and talking about the same thing, but they do not know one another, which leads to an interesting pattern. Dr. Phil also noted that everything else in the data dump was what he called filler. He was annoyed because we're getting much of this without any context. We don't know what the investigation found or if anyone was, as he said, and I quote, is still working on the case, end quote. Another case was a November 19th, 1964 sighting originally made on radar by the USS Guyant while working with an F-4F-8C pilot who estimated the UFO was at about 50,000 feet and flying at a speed that later was estimated to be more than 3,200 knots. The pilot engaged the afterburners in an attempt to catch the UFO and closed it within 5 miles when the object accelerated and pulled away from the jet. There was radar contact for about 21 minutes. As the ship returned to Roosevelt Roads Naval Air Station, Puerto Rico, there was a second contact with an object that closed it within 4 miles of the stern of the ship. Two interesting cases from the latest data dump that have no resolution, and that's what we have for tonight, George.
0: All right, my friend. We'll talk to you soon enough. Thank you. Kevin Randall with his weekly UFO report. This Sunday marks 49 years that Elvis Presley had died. In a moment, Miguel Connor joins us, author of The Occult Elvis on Coast to Coast AM. 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

0: And welcome back to Coast. George Norrie with you. Writer and podcaster Miguel Connor has written several books, including The Occult Elvis, The Occult David Bowie, and Voices of Gnosticism. He has lectured, appeared at such events as the Duncan Trussell Family Hour and our friend Dreamland's Whitley Strieber. Miguel, welcome to the program. Looking forward to this.
1: Thanks for having me on. Appreciate it.
0: It's hard to believe that Elvis Presley would be about 91 years old right now had he lived. Wow.
1: Yeah, it's almost, he's eternal. That's for sure.
0: Were you shocked when you heard that he died 49 years ago?
1: No, I didn't even know about it. I was living in Mexico. I was a kid. My parents didn't like rock music, so I didn't know.
0: What got your interest in Presley and the others?
1: I was never a Presley fan at all.
0: Really?
1: I was always I was a Beatles guy most of my life. As I grew older, I appreciated his music and so forth. But honestly, this book came because I was channeled. A voice in my head came around 2022 after an ayahuasca ceremony and some synchronicities. And the voice said, my story hasn't been fully told, and it's your job. And I was like, Elvis, I don't even like you. I'm a Beatles guy. And he said, well, you're perfect because you have no bias. And it took me 3 months to write it.
0: Well, it's a well-done document of the legacy of Elvis Presley. What do you think of what happened? There's been so many rumors. They said they found him dead in his bathroom, that he might have had too many drugs in his system. What do you think happened to him, Miguel?
1: I personally, my book deals with both the conspiracy, possible assassination and all that. But I personally take, and I include it in the book, I think he knew he was going to die. As I write in the book, he was a very powerful mystic. He was a seeker. And he knew that his time was coming. And he definitely dropped a lot of hints to people. And his death was basically a sort of a shamanistic ritual, and I break down the symbolism and everything else. I don't know if you want me to go into detail into that.
0: Yeah, we'll get into it tonight. You know, he was only 42 years old. Did he not think of himself as healthy?
1: Well, he always had health problems all through his life, even when he was younger. So he was always struggling, as I argue in the book. Elvis was the classic wounded healer that Paul Levy talks about and others. An individual who grew up and was broken, and like shamans in many cultures who choose the broken people, somebody who's had a near-death experience or trauma, their channels of communication open, but also their amazing empathy opens too. But these shamans who serve the tribe are naturally broken, and they tend to be very sickly, and they tend to eventually become drug addicts because that's what sustains their ability to serve the tribe. But because of their wounds, they are able to heal others. They have an amazing empathy, and they often believe that if I get healed, I will lose my powers to serve the community. And we know the type, right? George, Sylvia Plath, Jim Morrison. You know, we know the wounded healer. They help us know ourselves. They help us heal our souls, but they can't do it to themselves. And they just become self-destructive. And Elvis was very self-destructive for various reasons. He had a lot of trauma. He was certainly a wounded healer.
0: I've seen some YouTube scenes of him singing on stage in Vegas, Miguel, and he was just wiped out. He was forgetting words. He was mumbling. It was really sad.
1: Yeah, he was a workaholic, and he was very tired, and he was on a lot of different types of drugs. And eventually it would catch up to him, especially when he was on tour. But there were times when he was not touring, even right before his death, George, he was very cogent. He was riding his Harley the day before his death. He played racquetball with friends. He was exercising and so forth. That doesn't look like a drug addict to you, does it? So, yeah, I think a lot of it had to do with just his breakneck schedule.
0: Why, after he died, Miguel, did they come up with this story that he was hiding somewhere, that he faked his death. It was all over the country. How come?
1: I think that's natural. When you have a figure that is almost mythical, a figure that really represents the zeitgeist of a people and the culture, it's very, and that person leaves very suddenly, it's very hard to accept their death. And we see it all over the place. I mean, from Michael Jackson to King Arthur to Jesus Christ, and Elvis had reached these sort of almost demigod levels. So people were just not going to accept it because, again, it was so sudden. There was a lot of confusion with his death. There was a lot of unanswered questions. So the legends came out, the mythology came out, although I would say that the case for him being killed is a good argument. We will not know probably until 2027. Vernon, his father, sealed his autopsy report for 20 years, and it won't be released till 2027. Although Vernon himself said he thought Elvis was killed, so did his cousin, Donna Presley.
0: If he was killed, why?
1: Well, that's, good question. Why would somebody want Elvis dead? Probably because maybe he was worth more dead than alive, especially to certain people in the mob industry, the record industry, and so forth. It is no secret that right before he was he passed, he really wanted to turn around his career. He wanted to kind of wipe the slate clean. So that would include getting rid of his manager, Colonel Tom Parker. There were rumors he was going to get rid of a lot of people in his Memphis Mafia, the Inner Circle, and so forth. There was also rumblings that he was going to change a lot of his documents and will, give more power to his daughter, and give less power to Priscilla. So needless to say that there are reasons that it might have been a good time to get rid of Elvis, if you know what I mean. That would be the motivation. And of course, you know, again, Elvis did rub shoulders with mobsters, being in the record industry, Hollywood and Vegas. Tom Parker was a terrible gambler who some say owed like $30 million to the mob. And of course, other people, again, depended on Elvis and his money, including Priscilla and others. So perhaps they, you know, hypothetically, they would have said, you know, if he goes, we can still have his music and we can still have Graceland.
0: And I've always heard that Tom Parker, the manager, took like 50% of Elvis's earnings. Is that true?
1: No, I think that's more of a myth. He took 50% of merchandise. So basically, but his contract, his music contract, was the typical music contract he had. I think he took 20% or something like that. So, but he still made Elvis made billions of dollars. Parker made hundreds of millions of dollars, and he still ended up broke.
0: How did Elvis get involved in the occult?
1: Elvis was always a seeker and a mystic. That was something that he was almost born with because he was born in such poverty. When he was born, his twin brother, Jesse, came out stillborn. All these things happened that made him really question what life was. He was curious about the big questions of life because of all these things that happened. Why did I grow up poor? Why did I suddenly become rich? Why did my brother die? And so forth. He was always seeking. At the same time, George, he was a natural mystic. At a young age, he could leave his body. He could astral travel. He had sort of psychic abilities that he inherited from his mother. Of course, being in the South, being Pentecostal, his mother told him, you know, we keep this as a secret. I think she might have had some sort of witch blood or mystic blood, and Elvis inherited, which made him a natural born mystic and very curious. And eventually he expanded later on in life to really jump into the occult and alternative science.
0: We'll come back in a moment with Miguel Connor, author of the book, The Occult Elvis, in just a moment on Coast to Coast AM.
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0: This might be the most surprising statistic I've shared in decades of doing local news. More than 75% of commuters will be involved in a car accident at some point. J.P. 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
1: What makes it more surprising? 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
1: We're talking about the occult Elvis, the life of Elvis with Miguel Connor. We'll take calls with Miguel next hour here on Coast to Coast. 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

0: And welcome back, George Norrie, along with Miguel Connor. Miguel, how were his movies received? Was he doing well at the box office?
1: Well, critically, obviously not, as anybody who's seen an Elvis film. But he was, at the time in the 60s, one of the highest paid Hollywood actors, making millions of dollars. So his movies were very profitable. People really went to see him. But again, they weren't the roles that he wanted. I know there are certain movies like Flaming Star and Kid Creole where you see a good actor, the potential of a good actor. Even Quentin Tarantino said he had talent. But, you know, America wanted entertainment, and they wanted Elvis to be the goofy music guy that we got in the 60s.
0: Wasn't he close with Richard Nixon at the time, the president and the CIA?
1: I don't know about close. There was a time when Elvis was upset. It's probably one of the strangest stories you'll ever hear. He got in a fight with Vernon and Priscilla because he was spending money like crazy. And he just left Graceland and he just disappeared. And somehow he got on a commercial flight, flew around the country, and then showed up at the White House just out of the blue. And told the person at the gate, "Hey, well, my name's Elvis, and I want to talk to the president." And needless to say, even the president of the United States wasn't going to say no to the king. He's the king of America, right? So Nixon invited him. They met him, and Elvis was very basically. It was a time when Elvis was getting worried about street drugs and the Vietnam War, and he felt the country was eroding. So he sort of told President Nixon, "Let me offer you my services. I'll hunt down communists if you want." He wanted a badge, a DEA badge, so he could work undercover. Of course, Nixon didn't give it to him. Later, he did get an honorary badge. Now, it's one of the weirdest stories, but Priscilla always says the real reason that Elvis did this was because if he had a DEA badge, then he could travel the world and take guns and drugs, because that's the only time you can come in and out of the country if you're a DEA agent. And with that badge, Elvis would finally be able to do what he wanted to do, was tour the world, which he never did. But again, there were two things that Elvis always carried, was guns and drugs. In fact, when he met Nixon, they forgot, when they frisked him, they forgot one of his guns, and Elvis just pulled out the gun in front of the president in the Oval Office. So it's a bizarre story. But yeah, Elvis was always wanted to be connected with law enforcement. He always had this thing about wanting to be an agent. I think it's because he grew up so poor and so much chaos, and he was so abused. He wanted to be in control as much as possible.
0: He was very close with his mother, wasn't he?
1: Very much, to the point it was abusive, I would say. I think he suffered from what they call lethal enmeshment, because when Jesse, his twin, died, which was terrible, his mother became very possessive of Elvis and didn't give him any room to grow, or, you know, used to beat him if he even came like a few minutes late from school and so forth. But it became a very unhealthy relationship, almost a Oedipus type of relationship. And I think that did a lot of damage to Elvis' psyche, and it did a lot of damage to his ability to have normal relationships with other women. And then when Gladys died early in her 40s, it was really a blow that left a permanent scar in Elvis. I mean, right after his mother died, he went to the army, and he just went for Priscilla. It's almost like the first person that looked like his mother, that reminded him of his mother, was the first person he fell for, even though she happened to be 14.
0: It was on the Ed Sullivan Show that he introduced Elvis to America, and they would always talk about videotaping him with his from the waist up, so they wouldn't see him gyrating, right?
1: Yeah. And that was completely natural. Elvis never tried to do it. It was something that he was always a very nervous person. You got to remember, Elvis was an introvert. Given his druthers, he'd rather just be alone, reading, meditating and all that. But when he got very nervous, this sort of energy would overcome him and he would just start shaking his hips and shaking his legs. And it became obviously a hallmark of his persona.
0: In his earlier career, he seemed very nervous in front of a crowd. He would always start by saying, ladies and gentlemen, and he always seemed awkward, didn't he?
1: Yeah, he was an introvert at heart. He loved the audience. He loved connecting with people. He loved singing, but again, he was actually a very shy person. He probably stuttered when he was younger. He probably chain smoked because he was always so nervous, but eventually he was able to overcome these things and just accept himself as, you know, the most famous person in the world.
0: How deeply was he involved in the occult, as you write?
1: Very, very deeply. You were talking about Hollywood. When Elvis got to Hollywood, he was basically, he'd reached the summit, right? He was the king of rock and roll. He was the apex predator. To this day, no male solo singer has reached his height.
0: Right. He owned Las Vegas, didn't he?
1: That would be later. This is Hollywood Elvis in the early 60s. But he was still one of the most bankable Hollywood stars in the world. So he had everything. And he had Priscilla. And guess what? Like many celebrities, he felt completely empty, depressed. He hated his life. He thought money would and all the adulation would solve a lot of his trauma and problems. But no, he still didn't have the questions he wanted in life. Why am I here? What's the nature of God? What's after the other side? So as the saying says, when the student is ready, the master appears. He met Larry Geller, who was would become his hairdresser, who was a big occultist. And Larry opened the doors to theosophy, astrology, Manly P. Hall, Gnosticism, Kabbalah, Taoism. And Elvis was off to the races. He studied all of these traditions, became very versed. He eventually joined the Yogananda ashram and worked under his successor, Dayamata. And that would be his life, or until he died. He was an occultist, not just an occultist, George, but he was a magician. He was, like I said, he could astral travel, manipulate the weather, read minds. He had powers of prophecy. He was just an incredible individual mystic that has been pretty much overlooked because people still cling to him, sort of Southern good old boy, conservative Christian. But that's not the real Elvis. He was on a level that few mystics have reached.
0: And he liked to surround himself with his friends and staff, didn't he?
1: Yeah, to an extent. I mean, it's not like he had much of a choice. He was so famous. He needed bodyguards. He needed publicists and all that. But he was a loyal person. His bodyguards, friends, people who gave jobs were always people that he met in the army, that he grew up in Memphis, that were poor. So, yeah, he was always surrounded, and privacy was not something that Elvis enjoyed very often. Again, as an introvert, it was sometimes very painful for him because he liked to sometimes be alone. One of his favorite rituals, George, later on, he would sit there with a candle alone in his room, and he could will himself to go back in time into his mother's womb. And perhaps even farther, Elvis believed in reincarnation, and he thought through meditation, he could sometimes recall other lives.
0: Well, when Presley was doing his thing, why did they keep it such a secret about the occult?
1: I don't think they kept it secret because he drove everybody crazy with it. I mean, you can read the bio of Priscilla, his People of the Memphis Mafia. You can read all these mainstream bios that have sold millions of copies, and there's no secret. You know, Ginger Alden will talk about Elvis creating force fields and them doing sex magic and manipulating the clouds. Priscilla will talk about how he could heal arthritis and his grandmother's arthritis and her headache. It's all there, but it's all scattered. And I think with Elvis, people are just they see what they want to see. They just want the sensationalism, the music, the drugs, the sex. And through all that and all these books, you find, you know, his spirituality. And it was my job to sort of collate all of this. And again, I don't go to YouTube or anything like that. All my information is from these mainstream biographies that shows that he was a mystic. And again, he didn't promote it, but he didn't hide it. He would have meditation circles at Graceland. He would love to talk to people about Khalil Gibran and the Prophet. He would try to meditate with women. Sometimes women wanted to jump his bones, George. And he would say, no, why don't we meditate and see if we can transcend this world and do some, you know, Greek prayers or some Taoist prayers and so forth. So, he didn't hide it, but again, he didn't promote it.
0: His daughter died at a young age of 54, almost similarly with what he might have passed on from, right?
1: Yeah. Unfortunately, I mean, I do agree with Priscilla. Because Elvis had a second side, like his mother Gladys, who also had a darkness about her. Maybe they were bipolar. Maybe they had some sort of depression again, the wounded healer. Priscilla always said there was a demon that was transferred through the lineage. And everybody in the Presley family had it. So unfortunately, Lisa Marie seems to have had it too, either the sort of self-destructive darkness that mystics often have. Or again, we go back to the wounded healer. These gifts from the gods, they take their weight and they take their pound of flesh from you.
0: How difficult was it to get the information on Elvis for the book?
1: It was very easy, actually, because, again, I just went through all the biographies and I simply read them and I just started taking out the mystical parts, the UFO encounter parts, what he was interested in studying and so forth. I mean, you can go to Graceland right now, and if you go to his library, they'll show his library, you will see a lot of books on theosophy, on Buddhism. I mean, it's, again, it's no secret that what he was into.
0: Was he into, did the Beatles know much about Elvis? They got to know each other toward the end, didn't they?
1: To an extent. Obviously, the Beatles were hugely influenced by Elvis. John Lennon famously said before Elvis, there was nothing, because Elvis basically created almost an entire culture by his presence. But they did meet towards in the mid to late 60s, and it was a bit awkward because the Beatles were sort of shocked. They were stoned. Elvis was kind of bored, and they sort of met. And it's unfortunate because Larry Geller, who was Elvis's spiritual teacher, and George Harrison went outside to smoke a joint, and they got into this big discussion about Hinduism. That would have been what Elvis would have wanted to do, because he preferred to talk metaphysics than to talk about music and other stuff. So that was their meeting. Later on, I know Elvis denounced John Lennon as being a communist and so forth. However, when John Lennon was having trouble with the government, Lennon called him and Elvis sort of helped him out so he wouldn't get kicked out.
0: This is unbelievable. Unbelievable indeed. Where do you get your book, The Occult Elvis?
1: Oh, you can get it anywhere, usually any bookstore, Amazon, the usual suspects.
0: And you're doing David Bowie now too, huh?
1: Yeah. As soon as I was done with Elvis, I told myself I never want to write another biography. I've never written one. And another voice came in my head and said, you forgot about Elvis 2.0. And I'm like, who the hell is Elvis 2.0? And yes, the voice was David Bowie. He really is an extension of Elvis, and his story is just as fascinating. It's no secret David Bowie was into the occult and mysticism, but people don't understand how deep the rabbit hole goes with him. He was also full-blown mystic, magician, prophet, and just a fascinating individual.
0: Does the voice of Elvis still come to you?
1: No, not as much, no. Not at all.
0: Is he happy with the book?
1: I don't think so. I think he's mad at me, George.
0: Really?
1: Yeah, last year when on his death day on the 16th, I had a throat infection that day and I couldn't talk. So I think he was punishing me for something. So I don't know what I did wrong. Maybe, I don't know. So maybe because I was writing the David Bowie book, I don't know. But I really tried to be a good servant, or he was my muse. I think he's one of the most remarkable, beautiful, mystical people in all of history. One of the great souls, truly the representation of what is good and what is bad in the American dream. Like I say, I call him America's magician. He is the shaman of this country, and just an amazing individual.
0: There was a time he was very heavy. He was gaining a lot of weight. But then when he tried his comeback, he lost that and started looking pretty good again, didn't he?
1: Yeah, he could do that. He would. He had gut problems. Even when you look at him in the 50s, if you look at some pictures that people aren't noticing, like they kind of hidden, like Elvis smoking a cigarette. But there are pictures even when he's in his 20s with a really big gut. So he did have some problems with his intestines. He always had that. But he also, you know, he also had a voracious appetite and so forth. But he, when push came to shove, and I think he would have done it also in 77, he would go himself and, you know, be disciplined, work out, and he could lose weight pretty fast.
0: Miguel's website is linked up at coasttocoastam.com.

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10: ABC News, I'm Dave Packard. Sources tell us that accused CEO killer Luigi Mangione plans to plead guilty to federal charges in the morning. This just weeks before the start of a state murder trial. A defense strategy, ABC legal analyst Dan Abrams?
11: If he was ever going to have an argument about double jeopardy, this is the way to do it. Plead guilty in the federal case, make an argument in New York State where it's very protective against double jeopardy, that he shouldn't be tried again.
10: Alarming reports about dangerous conditions on board the USS Abraham Lincoln aircraft carrier deployed in the Middle East for the better part of a year now. The report from the Military Times alleges at least one sailor attempted to go overboard. Senate Democrats say they've heard of water contamination and a shortage of basic supplies. Tennessee, Oklahoma, and Alabama all put prisoners to death Thursday. First time three men were executed by lethal injection in one day since 2010. This is ABC News. New court filings accuse Homeland Security agents of an unprecedented campaign of spying on Americans during ICE protests that erupted in Minnesota following the deaths of two U.S. citizens. The revelation comes from a criminal case alleging 15 people conspired against federal officers during these protests. All the defendants have entered not guilty pleas. ABC Justice correspondent Alex Mallon has more.
12: The reason that we are learning about this is because one of the defendants in that 15-member case against these alleged Antifa members named Isaac Sant, his attorneys obtained a lot of evidence from the Justice Department's case. And according to excerpts that he included in this filing where he's seeking more evidence from the department, he alleges that the government essentially waged a vast surveillance operation 4 days after the killing of Alex Preddy.
10: The death toll from Monday's powerful earthquake in Colombia now topping 280 with almost 4,000 injured.

0: Officials say 170 buildings collapsed. Crews still searching for survivors. Dave Packer, ABC News.
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2: We'll take your calls this hour with Miguel Connor as we talk about the life of Elvis Presley. The Occult Elvis is the name of the book. And we'll take your calls when we come back on Coast to Coast AM. 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

0: And welcome back, George Norrie, along with Miguel Connor, as we talk about the occult Elvis. What part of the book, The Occult Elvis, Miguel, do you like the best?
1: Ooh, that's a good one, isn't it? That's a really good one. I like to, obviously, somebody's into Gnosticism. I like when I try to translate Elvis's life through a Jungian lens, connect him to archetypes, figure out his addiction from how Jung saw it as a sort of embracing of dark archetypes and tying him to the trickster archetype and finding out about his shadow and all that and his trauma. So that's a part that I personally liked.
0: Would you say that Elvis was a deep person?
1: Extremely deep, and that's something people said around him. Again, even when he was in Vegas, he always had workers carry about 100 books, philosophical and the occult, with them. Besides entertaining people, spirituality was his big passion in life. He loved talking about it. People will tell you that he had a very almost scholarly grasp on these topics. He could tie things together, like he was able to tie ufology with Ezekiel's wheels, and this is in the early 60s, and so forth. So he was his quest was really to try to understand God and the spiritual world. So yeah, he was a extremely deep, intelligent, and sensitive individual.
0: And other than his performances on stage and in the movies, he really didn't do much, did he? He didn't go out much.
1: No, he didn't. I mean, most of his life was at Graceland. Obviously, he would vacation in places like Colorado, Hawaii, and so forth. But no, he never really left the United States. Again, Elvis was very much an introvert. People would say Memphis Mafia, Priscilla. He was the kind of individual that could just go in his backyard and stare at the stars for hours and lose himself in thought and experience and so forth. Sure, he enjoyed playing flag football and riding his bike and all that whenever he could. But given his druthers, he was very much, again, he was almost a savant mystic who was just fine inside his own head.
0: Tell us about the stories about the extraterrestrial encounters.
1: Ooh, there are actually quite a few, George. We can start when he was born. The big story, like I argue in my book, everything Elvis did was fated from the beginning, and I connected from his birth to his death. When he was born, his father, Vernon, went outside to have a cigarette. It was, again, Gladys was having they had to have the child in the house. This is the Great Depression in the South. There probably wasn't a midwife. Family had to be there to help. And Vernon was outside having a cigarette, and this blue alien light appeared over the house. And it suddenly everything froze. The sound of coyotes in the wind froze. Temperatures dropped, and Vernon freaked out. And he went in, and I had a sort of a memory wipe, probably because Jesse had died. But this sort of blue, and you wonder, was Elvis dropped from another dimension? Because this blue light and this blue theme and this UFO vibe followed him all his life. He had three UFO encounters. He had one in Graceland, one in the desert in Arizona, and then what was the other one? Oh, one in his Bel Air mansion in California. And he had all the three types. You know, he saw the flying saucer in Graceland. His father was there. Others were there. When I give evidence, there's always witnesses. The other one in Arizona was sort of the lights flashing through the sky and moving around. And then the one in Bel Air, which his bodyguards were present, was sort of the eerie ghostly light that covers the area and moves around like some sort of milky ghostly being. So those were his three UFO encounters, but he was very much into ufology. He read the books like von Daniken's Chariot of the Gods. He always would speculate that the extraterrestrials are stopping humans from destroying himself. He speculated many times after his father told him about the blue light that maybe he really was dropped here as an alien from another world or some sort of a parallel dimension. So he would have been very much at home with Coast to Coast, George. He would have been a very good guest to you.
0: I think so. And we knew Eric Von Däniken real well before he passed. I would have loved to have gotten those two together. That would have been quite a meeting, huh?
1: Could have just sat back and just had a great time.
0: Let's take some calls. Let's go to Walter, truck driving in Pennsylvania, to get us started east of the Rockies. Hello, Walter.
2: Hey, George. How you doing?
0: Okay, buddy. Thank you.
2: Good. Good. Hey, Miguel. How you? You know, because I drive truck and I stop down at Graceland several times to check it out. Check out Graceland, and I noticed he had a picture with him and some FBI agents, and I thought maybe he wanted to become an FBI agent at one time, and. Also, wonder because, you know, later on in life, as he started to, you know, get disfigured, like, you know, because of age, I thought maybe he probably might have thought about faking his death or something.
1: No, I don't think he was. I don't think he would have faked his death. And I have only one argument. Yes, God was important to Elvis. His fans was important. But the most important thing in his life was his family. That would be Vernon and Lisa Marie. I don't see a universe where Elvis would leave Lisa Marie. He wouldn't do it. He would have rather died. It's just, there's no way he would do it because family, he was raised that you love your family and you're loyal to your family. So unless he somehow found a way to live inside in secret in Graceland, I don't see him faking his death, leaving his daughter and his father and the rest of his family. That's not Elvis.
0: He would have been distraught when she passed away if he was still alive. Right. Oh, my God.
1: Yeah. He would have come out of the woodwork. Yeah.
0: First time
1: Lisa
0: caller.
1: Marie was everything to him.
0: Michael's with us in High Ridge, Missouri. Go ahead, Michael.
3: Hey, George. You're the best.
0: Thank you, sir.
3: Hey, Miguel. I'm not familiar with your work, but I'm hoping you can explain a theory of suspicious death that would work with the amount of drugs that have been proven to be provided to Elvis, especially the night that he died, especially with Dr. Nick and others. Like I said, I'd love to know the most likely theory that you can explain that would work with the understanding that that is a fact, that he did took an obscene amount of prescription drugs.
0: He had a lot of drugs.
1: He had
0: a lot of drugs in his system.
1: He always did. Although Vernon did an independent autopsy or toxicology in Utah, and again, he came up with some different conclusions, which we'll find in 2027. And there are conflicting medical reports. One said that he was not close to having a heart attack. The other one was that, again, even with all the drugs in his system, that wouldn't have killed him. The only thing that's very suspicious is that he had a lot of, I think, codeine in his system. And since his army days, Elvis was very allergic, I think, to codeine. So people wonder, he wouldn't take it. If he even had a little bit, he would have gone into shock. So that right there is what's very suspicious. Like, if somebody wanted to get rid of Elvis, that's what they would have given it to him. If they did, it would have been an inside job. Probably one of his bodyguards, because Graceland was very well guarded and so forth. So that's the one that gives me pause, if you know what I mean.
0: The pathologist Michael Baden said that Elvis had an enlarged heart for a very long time. Did you know that?
1: Yes. But again, some of the conclusions of other medics say that he was nowhere near having in danger of having a heart attack. So that's, again, there are conflicting reports, unfortunately, because of all the chaos and everything that happened.
0: In your opinion, am I giving away the book if we push you to find out how he died?
1: No, I can give it. I have no problem with that. Again, you'll have to read the book because I start from the beginning, the blue alien light, and how everything seems to be faded, and he knew about it because he had contact with beings from other dimensions, including his dead brother, and he had prophetic visions. But towards the end of his life, he started making strange pronouncements. For example, one day his stepbrother, David Stanley, came. He called David Stanley to his room, 2 days before he died. And he said, you know, David, I love you, but in a couple of days, I'm going to be on a different plane. And David said, yeah, you got to take a plane to Portland. It's your next concert. And Elvis sort of, he looked very sad, like you're not getting it. And he simply gave him a hug, like almost a goodbye hug. He was doing things. He was really working on his will, changing a lot of documents. And he told his spiritual advisor, Larry Geller, things are not going to work out like people think they are. Angels can fly because they don't take themselves so lightly. And Geller thought, oh, my God, he thinks, this is it. And he would do strange things like he would drive down to Tupelo and look under his old house for marbles when he was a child. And he kept saying, you have to visit where you were born. Very strange comment. So his little hints here and there made it seem like he knew that his time was up. And as I argue in the book, his death was very much a shamanistic funeral ritual. I mean, again, that day he wore blue. I mean, through blue and aliens and UFOs are so connected. Even Whitley Strieber talks about the visitors leaving a blue trail. And yeah. When you look at ufology, blue is all over the place. But and blue was the light that Elvis used when he was healing people or when he was having a trance. But he wore blue pajamas. He sang the Blue Eyes Crying in the Rain. He wore his ankh. He did all these things that seemed almost like a ritual. And then when he was found dead, he had his book was the scientific evidence for the face of Jesus. Like he knew he was going to meet Jesus. The last thing you would see in this world was Jesus. You look at the symbolism. He died on the throne because he was the king. He died in Memphis, which is Egyptian for the land between or the middle of two lands. He died at age 42. 42 is very much in Egyptian lore. Is when you die, you go down to Osiris and he gives you 42 negative sins. And that's 42 things that you haven't done, sins that you haven't committed. So all these things, again, the ankh and all that, I put it together very much as sort of a rich. He manipulated the weather that day. I mean, it seemed like a ritual, and it should be mentioned. Yeah, Elvis was obsessed with ancient Egyptian magic. That was one of his passions. So I see it as he knew he was going to die. He told people, and he knew he had to do one ritual before he ascended to his next incarnation, if you would.
0: Let's go to Brad, truck driving in Pennsylvania. Thanks, Brad. Go ahead.
4: Yeah, hi, George, and Miguel. How you doing?
0: Hi.
1: Listen, good.
4: I worship this guy, man. I mean, after Jesus Christ, this is the one guy I want to see. Okay, when I die. Okay.
1: Amen.
4: I used to drive taxi before I used to drive truck. And this couple in sitting in taxi with Bad Mountain Elvis said that he was not faithful to Priscilla. And I kicked this couple out of my taxi, okay? But that's how hardcore Elvis Presley fans are, okay? Now, I want you to tell people how great this guy was and how he used to give his Cadillacs and all the other things that he used to give away. And like you said, he saw his mother in Priscilla because Priscilla was blonde and he always made Priscilla dye her hair so she would look like his mother.
1: Right.
4: Thank you so much. Thank you so much.
0: All right. Thank you, Brad. Appreciate it. There's somebody there who thinks the world of Elvis Presley, Miguel.
1: Oh, yeah. And he's right. Elvis, anybody who looked like his mom or reminded him of his mom, he went gaga. That's why when he saw a picture of H.P. Blavatsky, he said, oh my God, she reminds me of my mom. He started studying theosophy like there was no tomorrow. That was his weakness, was mama. But no, he was one of the most charitable, kind human beings in the world. He would, a limo driver would take him somewhere and he says, oh, do you work for a company? And the guy, limo driver said, yeah, I work for this company. And Elvis said, well, I like the way you drive. Here's a check. You own this limo now. Now you own your own company. He would give money to people to buy houses, give away cars, there's stories where he saw that there was some lady who didn't have legs in Memphis and she had to go around in like a box with wheels. He went and bought her like the most expensive wheelchair and took it personally to her. He was going to go one time into concert, and he heard his father said that some girl had written a letter that she was dying of cancer and wanted to meet him. He canceled his plans and went to the hospital to spend the last days with this poor girl over and over. I mean, he would see somebody who was handicapped on the street. He would give him a job, you know, in the mailroom. It's just his one of the most giving people. Even as a child, dirt broke in Memphis, no money. Sometimes they didn't even have money to eat at night. His parents finally saved up to give him a bicycle at 6 years old. That same day, Elvis gave the bicycle to one of his friends. I mean, he had a heart that was just beautiful. It's incredible what he gave to people all the time.
0: Did he get that kind of recognition when he was doing his thing?
1: Oh, yeah, very much. He was known as somebody who was always giving, always taking care of people, sometimes too much. He was very much a philanthropist. I mean, he was writing checks to synagogues, police departments, churches. You know, he didn't care. I mean, that's the conflict he had, because I think when you look at how much money Elvis made, he made money, billions of dollars in today's money. And a huge point of it, he just gave it away. Just didn't care. I mean, because for him, money was just a gift. It was an illusion. He grew up poor. He knew he could make money anytime. So he was never too worried about money. He was more worried about the love of his fans than anything else.
0: Let's go to Jeff in North Dakota. Hi, Jeff. Go ahead.
5: Hi, George. Hi, Miguel. And I just want to share with you that I was an Elvis impersonator in Southern California. I was number one Elvis impersonator. 15 years there, and I sang for 20 years.
0: Oh, good for you.
5: Met a lot of people who knew him, and I have evidence that he's still alive, because I met him in 1990. Elvis was in the movie Home Alone. He had brown hair and a beard, and he did a quirk when he sang. He turned in his head in that, being that character actor in that, and I met him 2 years later. Okay, I just want to say, are you sincere when you say I love you?
0: Talk about the rumors, Miguel, of him being alive. Now, he supposedly died in 1977, right?
1: Yeah, I think he left the building called Planet Earth. Although somebody as advanced as a soul can come back in some sort of vibration. So he does come back when he wants to. He has appeared in many places, and he will continue to do so. Just like, I don't know, Bigfoot, Jesus, King Arthur. I mean, there are beings who have this ability because they're so advanced. They're so beloved by millions of people. Elvis is as famous as he was that, yes, he'll make appearances. He made appearance in my head. Remember, he told me to write this book, and I know he's not talking to me now, but he was very clear when I would talk to him.
0: We're going to come back and take final calls with our special guest, Miguel Connor, as we talk about the occult Elvis right here on Coast to Coast AM.
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6: 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Well, I'm a

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1: We'll be back with Miguel Connor and take final calls with him as we talk about the occult Elvis. Great story indeed. Next hour, Amy Robinson joins us to talk about your Akashic Records right here on Coast to Coast AM. Have you signed up yet to become a Coast Insider? 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
2: I love being a Coast Insider. 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And every show, I learn at least one thing.
3: 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I'm a Coast to Coast Insider, and I'll tell you what. 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Here in West Virginia, we get inundated with snow. But it doesn't matter as long as we have our provisions. 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
1: 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Right at the top of the homepage, it says Insider. 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

0: And welcome back, George Norrie, along with our special guest, Miguel Connor. That bumper song you just heard, Heartbreak Hotel, was released 70 years ago and became a number one hit in the U.S. within a year. He had a lot of number one hits, didn't he, Miguel?
1: Yes, he did. And most people don't know it's a very, very dark song. It's about somebody who has his heart broken and he is going to his hotel to end things. So there is even a darkness how Elvis started his career.
0: Did Elvis write a lot of his music?
1: No, none of it, really. Elvis had this amazing ability to pick songs and get deep into the essence, into the soul, the energy of a song, and make it his own. But you have to remember, George, he was raised in a world where everything was separated. This is before Bob Dylan or the Beatles. He lived in an era where you had the songwriter, you had the singer, everything was separated, and that's what he was used to. But he could make any song his own and tap into the pure, almost spiritual essence of a song like nobody I've seen in the world in history.
0: And he really got rolling when he was 19. And a lot of his influence was from African-American singing, was it not?
1: It was indeed. He himself said he was inspired because he said their music showed their pain of being in this diaspora, of being in this prison, of longing for home, of longing for the spirits. So he thought black music really had a religious power to it that he loved. He loved black gospel. In fact, he used to go to black gospel churches and he would be the one who would be segregated in the back. But he didn't care because he loved that type of music. And he found that was really the essence of music. I mean, to him, music was spirituality.
0: Let's go back to the calls west of the Rockies. Iasius is with us in Maui in Hawaii. You've got a hurricane heading its way to the Big Island. You okay, Iasius?
2: Well, I'm on Maui, so we haven't got hit for the hurricane for over 100 years. But anyways, he keeps answering my questions. My question is more about the timeline. I believe Elvis started like gospel music, and then he went to O-Town and then rock and roll. Am I wrong?
1: Yeah, that was it. Although, I mean, people used to say whenever the Pentecostals would be gripped by the Holy Spirit and they would start dancing and shaking out in the aisles, which is what he grew up, they used to call it rock and rolling. So we have to understand, as I argue in the book, that rock music really was sort of a spiritual movement. I mean, you look at people like Little Richard or Johnny Cash. These guys were, and Elvis, these guys were ministers first. They were part of the Pentecostal vibe. And people, first rock critics would go to these shows, these first rock shows with Elvis and Little Richard and all these guys. And they were like, this is like a holy tent revival because it was that sort of ecstasy and being gripped by a power and all that. And I know the lyrics were goofy, but that's normal in the blues and in other types of music. But as I argue, rock music really was a sort of a spirituality that gave us a buffer once the great materialistic American empire rose after World War II. Elvis was the buffer telling us, hey, look inward, look to God, look to yourselves, you know, don't let, you know, your emotions still matter in this sort of mechanistic world of nuclear bombs and satellites. So it's almost, yeah. You could say rock music was definitely a fusion of blues and gospel music, and it was always meant to be a spiritual music that tapped from the black plight, if you would.
0: Was Chuck Berry an influence in Elvis's career?
1: No, I think they came out around the same time. He had most of his big influences was like Sister Loretta and a lot of the black gospel musicians that he really liked, and he liked a lot of the country music and all that, but I think they're about the same time.
0: Next up, Stan in South Dakota is with us. Hey, Stan, go ahead.
3: Yeah, thanks, George and Miguel. Say, I saw Elvis second to his last performance in Sioux Falls, South Dakota.
1: Oh, so and jealous.
3: He put on a tremendous show, just tremendous. But the thing that I really believe Elvis was a true born-again Christian. And I think he won 3 Grammys for gospel, none for rock and roll, and none for country. So that kind of tells you something.
1: Oh, it does indeed. I would have to agree. His favorite music was gospel. There's no doubt about it. I think with Elvis, as I write in the book, Jesus was always going to be his ride or die God. That was simple. There was no arguing with that. But when Elvis came out, he was very much denounced by many of the Christian churches. Billy Graham was public about him. His own pastor turned on him and said that he'd been gripped by the devil. And that really hurt Elvis and made him very angry. And he started looking at these churches and saying, you know, these are more like businesses than they are churches, and they've turned on me. And so he started looking for more of Jesus in other places. He started asking questions. Well, where was Jesus when he was in Egypt and the lost years? And he started reading other takes about Jesus. And he sort of came to a more of the kind of cosmic Christ that you might find in the Gospel of John or whatever, the Christ consciousness. But that's the kind of Jesus that Elvis really was looking for. But yeah, Jesus was always his man in his life, that's for sure. But again, he had his own take, and he was burned by his former religions, and he did not like how many of the churches treated the poor and other people.
0: When he was drafted in 1958 by the military, did that help or hurt his career when he came back?
1: That is a good question that's been debated. I think that it's almost like he had to go because he was such a firebomb and it was so intense. And he was on the FBI's list and churches were angry. And the whole culture had pretty much changed because of Elvis. I mean, people don't understand what an atomic bomb he was to the psyche of the Western people. And it was all so intense. I always wondered, maybe it was almost a good thing that he needed to put the brakes on what he was doing, because I wonder if he would have burned out or something bad would have happened. I mean, people were threatening his life and so forth. And again, by then, I mean, it took Elvis, 3 years to become already the king, the most famous solo singer in history. So it was just something that, you know, might have been good.
0: How good was Tom Parker, his manager?
1: I know Tom gets a lot of slack, but I think he was perfect for Elvis because Elvis was famous and Parker took him to the stratosphere. They really worked together because Elvis was, as I compare him, Elvis was kind of like, think of alchemy. You've got Mercury, which was Elvis, chaotic energy and artistry and all that. And then you've got Saturn, which is the binding force that keeps Mercury together in the alchemical experiment, because Parker was all about the numbers and scheduling and all that. So they were really good for each other. And we have to remember that they knew each other they worked together for 20 years. And when things were going well, their relationship was very good and they were very close. When things started going bad with, Parker's gambling and Elvis's relationship and drugs, then yes, there was a lot of tension. But for 20 years, I would say people disagree with me. I think he was good for Elvis with some mistakes. I think he should have given Elvis more leeway with Hollywood and other decisions. But you also have to remember, is Parker was sort of a mobster himself. You know how the Hollywood and music industry would suck singers dry and throw them aside and bully them. Parker could bully these big record companies and Hollywood studios to give Elvis enough freedom to be, you know, artistically flexible and give him the money he really needed and, you know, open the doors that other managers couldn't have done it. And you see that very much. I mean, Led Zeppelin had Grant. The good bands have very sort of mobster type managers because this industry is full of mobsters and corrupt people. So in that way, Parker was very good for Elvis.
0: Let's go to Michael in Toronto, Canada. Hey, Michael, go ahead.
4: Hi there. It sounds like you took a lot of what I was going to say tonight. For instance, did Elvis write two songs? There Will Be Peace in the Valley, Reach Out to Jesus. So that's the Christian part. And that Billy Graham was convinced that he went to heaven.
1: Oh, well, that's good to hear. Again, Elvis, when he was a teenager, believed in reincarnation. He thought people were reincarnated, and he believed that people had a choice. You could be reincarnated, and you either choose to reincarnate and get closer to God every life, or you choose to reincarnate and choose the material world, and eventually you will go to oblivion. So, but I'm glad Billy Graham said that.
0: And you're right, Miguel. He would have been a great guest on this program.
1: Oh, yeah. He would have been right at home. All the topics you talk about. Again, he was into all these exemplars, from Manly P. Hall to theosophy, Buddhism, Taoism, ufology, alternative psychology. He was that was his passion. That's what he loved to talk about, and he could talk about for hours. And, you know, he would meet people here and there that might be interested. But unfortunately, a lot of people just wanted his money or his body.
0: Ed, Charlotte, North Carolina. Hey, Eddie, go ahead.
5: Hey, George. Before I start, I got a couple of questions, but I tried to get hold of you 3 or 4 months ago about the electricity problem, and they predicted 100 blackouts, and now AI has got all this. We got this crisis, but in the short term, possibly tomorrow morning, Donald Trump has poured over $300 billion into solving it, and is merging a little company into his company, and they have successfully created fusion, which will take care of our grid. They've been looking where to put it, Texas or whatever, and it's, and you know, you have a byproduct, which is helium. You don't lose anything. So all we're right. going to solve our whole grid.
0: Let's hope so. Save that for an open line night, all right?
5: Anyway, Elvis also must have picked the right man to do his book, because it sounds phenomenal about your book. I have two quick questions. One, I heard that that the mob people, they were having him do these little cheap movies one after the other, and he was fed up with it, and he told him he wasn't going to do it anymore, and that's why they took his life. And that his dad was going around collecting evidence, and they broke in his car and took a file, and they also pulled up in front of his parents' house. They came on the porch, and they fired a warning shot up over their heads on the porch. I was going to see if, and since you mentioned that he did a private autopsy, I thought, maybe is this true that happened? And I heard that, you know, like you say, Priscilla said he could come out on a clear day, clap his hands, and cause clouds and rain to fall. And,
1: oh, yeah.
5: And,
1: yeah, he could manipulate the weather. He could make objects move. He could, I mean, he was a natural born magician, or whatever you want to call it. I haven't heard of these things. I know, again, Vernon went silent afterwards. He did think Elvis was murdered, but he wanted to keep quiet because, again, the powers that be. I remember Elvis telling Larry Geller, because, yeah, Elvis was like, I want better roles. I want this and that. And he was frustrated. And he said something which was very brilliant. He said, look, Larry, in the old days, in the, you know, in this business, they would just take you out and give you cement shoes and throw you at the bottom of the river. Now these mobsters wear nice suits. They take you to meetings. They take you to lunch. And they'll destroy you, but they'll do it the other way. They'll cancel you. They'll find ways to blackmail you. It's what we have today. We don't need mobsters when we have corporate America. Because they're just as evil, and Elvis knew how things were changing, and he knew how to play the game, whether he was in Vegas or Hollywood or the record industry. That's just the way of the world. It's the way it was, and it's the way it is today.
0: Now, Vernon died 2 years after Elvis died. Were they close?
1: They were, yes, they were close, unfortunately, because of Gladys's, what you might call, lethal enmeshment. Vernon sort of became a third wheel. It's almost like Elvis was Gladys's husband in this relationship, but that's because Vernon was always very much a shy wallflower, just kind of a beta male. So, but he loved him very much. And, Vernon was in charge of the money. There is a very heartbreaking story that once Elvis was in the hospital, because again, his health problems, the drugs and all that, he was detoxing. Vernon had a heart attack. And this is in the '70s. They're in the same room and Elvis wanted to reminisce. And Vernon just unloaded and said, "You're the one who killed Mother. You're the one who killed Gladys." And he's like, "Why?" "Because she was so sick, because she never wanted him to be famous and to tour and all that. She didn't want all that money that Elvis won. He wanted to make money to make her happy, but it made her even more unhappy because she didn't care about that." And when Vernon told that to Elvis, he started sobbing and it broke his heart. And I always wonder if he ever recovered.
0: Good point. Miguel, come back again. Miguel Connor, the name of the book is The Occult Elvis. He's got another one coming out called The Occult David Bowie. And we will be back in a moment to talk about your Akashic Records on Coast to Coast AM.
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7: ABC News, I'm Dave Packer. Growing concerns over conditions and stress levels aboard the USS Abraham Lincoln after a staggering 250 days at sea, including more than 200 consecutive days without a single port call. ABC senior Pentagon reporter Louis Martinez.
8: Essentially, the carrier has been on 24-hour combat operations. Yes, there was a lull in the fighting with the ceasefires and all that, but what we really have seen is that every day, continual operations, planes taking off on combat missions, on training missions, the ship sometimes even came under attack.
7: Sources telling ABC News alleged CEO killer Luigi Mangione could change his plea to guilty as early as Friday, with his state trial just weeks away. President Trump's hand-picked Kennedy Center board voting to close the center for 2 years for renovations. And according to Democratic Congresswoman Joyce Beatty, the board's also moving forward with adding Trump's name back somewhere on the building. This is ABC News. A surrogate is in a battle with biological parents of a baby born in Texas. The parents in Los Angeles had opted to terminate when the fetus was found to have a life-threatening heart condition. But the surrogate refused and had the baby. ABC News legal contributor Shauna Lloyd says the courts recognize the biological parents, but Texas is intervening to compel medical treatments.
9: So what has happened is the state of Texas has stepped in because they have laws that allow them to override parental decisions when it comes to medicine in the interest of the small, of the newborn. And so essentially what the state of Texas has said is that on behalf of the newborn, they need these medical procedures and that they will have them regardless of what the parents or the surrogate want.
7: A jury has been selected in the trial for Dwayne Davis in the 1996 murder of rapper Tupac Shakur. Davis had pleaded not guilty to orchestrating the drive-by shooting of Tupac. Opening statements are set to begin Monday. Dave Packer, ABC News.
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1: Up next, Amy Robeson back with us on Coast to Coast. We're going to talk about the Akashic Records and your Akashic Records when we come right back on Coast to Coast AM. 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

0: And welcome back. George Norrie with you, Amy Robeson with us, an Akashic Records teacher, spiritual educator, and the founder of The Sacred Awakening. For more than 15 years, she has helped people strengthen their intuition, understand their soul's journey, and create meaningful healing through the practical spirituality. Her work explores the Akashic Records, past lives, ancestral patterns, soul contracts, in-between life experiences, and the deeper origins of the soul. Her website is linked up at coasttocoastam.com. Amy, welcome back. How have you been?
1: Hi, George. I'm great. How are you?
0: Great. For a lot of people that don't have the benefit of knowing your background, you had a very successful corporate career going and gave it all up. Tell us what happened.
1: I did. I wasn't fulfilled. I kept having this strong desire to help people in different ways. And so I finally had the courage to walk away from corporate after 10 years in that career, to explore spirituality to its depths. But it took me a long time to have the courage, because so often you think, what if it doesn't work out?
0: Yeah. And what got you into the spirituality realm in the first place?
1: I didn't want to be here anymore. I was searching for answers, and I was dealing with a lot of childhood trauma, and I forgot who I was. And so I started having spiritual guidance to do hot yoga at the time. And I finally ended up doing it, and it woke me right up. I ended up feeling so much better. I ended up wanting to dive deeper into meditation. And that once I started diving deeper into meditation, that's how I ended up starting to find the Akashic Records, because I was exploring dream interpretation, chakras, hands-on healing, things like that.
0: Well, aren't you glad you're here?
1: I'm so happy I'm here. I've met so many wonderful people. Thank you.
0: Now, the Akashic Records have different phrases. How do you interpret them? What are they?
1: Yes, so many people have different ways of working with them. So I like to think about the Akashic Records as like a Google database of the soul. Everything from the moment anything's ever existed starts recording in the Akash. Specifically, anything from the moment your soul exists starts recording in your Akashic Records. So everyone and everything has an Akashic Records that we can open up to receive love and guidance and support in any and all areas. And I like using it in different ways, from past life regression to just asking for everyday things, to understanding myself better, to just receiving love.
0: When I was a kid, they talked about the Book of Records. Were they talking about the Akashic Records? They just didn't use that name?
1: Yeah, I think so. The Book of Life, the Book of Records, absolutely.
0: Who records what goes on in the book?
1: Well, there's Archangel Metatron that is the keeper of the records for the Akash. I also feel like there's a lot of guides, and it's in the consciousness. The Akashic Records is a living, breathing consciousness that records as well.
0: Can we change the records once we do something, or are we stuck with them?
1: We can't necessarily delete something, because when you do something, it's already recorded, but you can change your relationship to the experience. And so let's say you had a traumatic experience as a kid or an adult. The way we're reacting to that experience can change as we're working inside of the Akash. And so we can heal, we can feel better about, we can have alternative perspectives, because the guardians, also known as the masters, teachers, and loved ones, are there to support you in understanding different perspectives, and also there to support you in releasing what no longer serves you.
0: Does everything we do in our life get recorded in the Akashic Records?
1: Every single thing.
0: Oh boy.
1: Absolutely.
0: You can't hide anything, right?
1: Yeah, they're not there to judge. I think that sometimes, even my students in Sacred Awakening, where I teach the Akashic Records, I think that sometimes they feel like they have to show up perfect, and that's not the case. They know you're having a human experience, and they often find humor in the things that we stress about, and they talk to you in a way, the guardians, they talk to you in a way that you understand. They talk to you in your humor. They talk to you in your, sarcasm and in the ways that you would say certain words so that you understand that they love you. They're not getting caught up in the things that we get stressed about. They're helping us to get out of that anxiety loops or that stressful situation.
0: Have you taught yourself how to get into the Akashic records of other people?
1: Yeah, so I was given a modality, a specific method. It's called the Sacred Awakening Method that I teach my students. I open the Akashic Records using crystalline energy, and the guardians help with assigning the crystalline energy. Everybody has, you can think of the crystalline energy as keys to unlocking the door for your records. And so I teach that method inside of my program called Sacred Awakening.
0: Now, when we take calls next hour, beyond just questions about the Akashic Records and what we're going to be talking about tonight, if somebody wants you to tap into their records, can you do that over the
1: phone? Absolutely. Yeah, I love doing readings. The only thing I suggest is not doing medical just because we don't have enough time.
0: Right. Okay, we'll do that. We'll get to that when we get to that. That's amazing.
1: I'm excited.
0: It really is. What is the benefit of knowing what your records are?
1: I feel like the benefit of knowing what the records are allows you to show up differently because, one, you have them on demand. Sometimes we're stressed out in the middle of the night and we can't call a friend, and you can lean into the records. Sometimes you just need an alternative perspective. Sometimes you're wanting to throw out an idea, and what the records do is it allows you to just be held in love. And sometimes that's all we need, is just to be held in love and to know that we're supported. And I find that they're an amazing life tool because they help you in any area of your life.
0: Amy, do the records go beyond our current life? I mean, if we had 3 reincarnated lives or 50, are they all in the same record?
1: Yes. Yeah. Absolutely. So you could have had 1,000 lives and they're all going to be recorded. It's going to record from the moment your soul comes into its inception. So your soul doesn't immediately go into a lifetime. Your soul is in the cosmos, studying, figuring out what it wants to do and how it wants to be embodied. And so we can go all the way into inception with the Akashic Records.
0: What can we learn from the Akashic Records?
1: I personally love learning about myself. So it's an amazing self-discovery tool that you can use to figure out why maybe you behave a certain way, or why a certain pattern keeps showing up, or how to communicate better with your spouse. Or I use the records to build my entire business, from program design to social media content. Like the possibilities of how you use it is endless.
0: You're podcasting now too, aren't you?
1: Yeah, I've been doing it for almost 3 years, I want to say. My podcast is Awakening with Amy Robeson, and we talk about spirituality.
0: Can the records help you with making choices in your life?
1: Yes. If you are let's say you're deciding, like, should I take this new job? What would be the benefit of taking this new job? Yes, you can absolutely ask questions like that. You can ask questions around other possibilities as well. The thing about any question around a possibility is they're going to give you an answer based on that moment in time. You have free will, so you can decide if you want to do it or you don't want to do it. I once had the guardians. I when I was back in my career, I decided I wanted to teach yoga, and I did it privately. And when I was done getting certified, I wanted to teach at a studio, which is really hard. And so I used the records to figure out what studio I can go to. The records told me, hey, go to this studio, talk to the owner about teaching kids yoga and see if you can observe the kids' yoga class. And it wasn't even on my radar. So I did that. I went to the studio and I was like, hey, can I observe the kids' yoga class? And he's absolutely, we're going to have one. And I think it was in a day or two. So I went, and then a couple weeks later, he actually invited me to start co-teaching the kids' yoga class. And then eventually I got on the adult classes to teach the adult classes as well. But if I wouldn't have taken divine action on that, I wouldn't have got the opportunity. The Guardians actually gave me 3 suggestions on where to go. I followed up on 2 of the 3. The other one was too far away for me to drive. In both places, I got the job, which was really neat at the time.
0: What kind of examples can you give us, Amy, of somebody who went into their Akashic Records and found out something they didn't know that they did in the past? Like maybe they were a serial killer for something or something like that.
1: Yeah, we are not all perfect angels. That's why we're still here. And so I've had different past life regressions with different clients of mine. I've had some that were a part of the fall of Lemuria, some that were a part of the fall of Atlantis. I've had some that didn't do the greatest things. Maybe they were a part of the witch hunts. But that's whenever you're shown a past life like that, it's not to make you feel bad about the past. It's to have you understand why you may be behaving or why you may have fears around certain things. And so when we do a past life regression in the Akashic Records, what we're doing is we're going to retrieve that part of your soul that is stuck, frozen in time, reliving that experience when you don't need to be anymore.
0: It is dramatic, isn't it?
1: It is, but it's extremely freeing. Extremely freeing, and like very big breakthroughs for people, especially like if they're afraid to use their intuition or afraid of making a mistake. It's usually stems back to something that happened in the past that we can free.
0: Give us an example of you doing a reading for somebody and what you went through with them.
1: Oh, so the way I do readings in the Akashic Records is my clients are in a unconscious state. And what I mean by that is they're able to talk to me and I do not tell them, because once I open the records, their subconscious starts sharing things similar to hypnosis. I'm not certified in hypnosis. It's not hypnosis, but it has a similar feel. And the guardians guide me to guide them. And the client is the one that's sharing what is being seen, experience through the past life regression. And so it becomes a very tactile, very connected experience because I'm not telling them. They're actually getting to experience it and clear it, and we clear it together. And so an example of this might be I once took a person in to a past life where they were about to be hung for being a witch. And this person has had a lot of things and a lot of issues with their throat, from GERD to speaking up and things like that. And so the second we opened the records, her neck started turning red. And she's like, I'm like standing up. I'm about to be hung. I feel a noose around my neck. And so anytime something like that, this is dramatic, just so you know, I'm like sharing something very dramatic. We're going to walk them through, one, feeling safe to explore this, and then two, clearing it. I've also had like past life regressions where we are doing something that's very normal. Like they're standing in the kitchen cooking dinner and they're stressed. Or I had another client where she led her village to victory by actually negotiating peace amongst a neighboring village as well. And so we can go in to get gifts and we can go in to clear trauma.
0: When the soul leaves the body, where does it go and how does it come back?
1: So in the Akashic Records, we can do what I call in-between life regressions. And so when the soul leaves the body, It's going to first pull away, and then it's going to go through a process that it knows what to do. So some souls require additional support, like angels to come in or guides to come in to help them leave that lifetime, because sometimes the life was hard for them to leave. I just recently did one where the past self in that past life, all of her family disappeared off into war, and she died alone. And she waited many, many years, over 30 years, for her family to come home. And so when her soul left the body, it was afraid to leave the earth realm. And so a bunch of her team came in, and ancestors came in to help her transition. Other souls, sometimes they're like, great, I'm going to leave, but first I'm going to say goodbye to my loved ones that are still in body in the human realm. And then they're going to take off. And then depending on what they're ready to do, they might go into a healing cycle. They might go into a review. They might go into some sort of sacred geometry portal. It just depends on the soul and where the soul is, what the soul is prepping to do next.
0: Who performs the life review for us? Angels, or who does it?
1: It just depends on the soul. So what I have seen with my clients is they almost go into like a sacred area, and however their soul is going to be able to receive the review the best is going to be their experience. So each experience is unique. So, and I'll give you an example. When my step-grandma died, when I saw her in review, she was in a 70s living room with shag carpet, going through photo albums. When I've done past life regression and between life regressions, I've had another client that goes into like a viewing area, like a movie screen. I've had other clients where they have some other souls that are with them, and they're each in their own pod doing their own review. So it just depends on the soul and how they're going to be able to receive it and interpret the information. Because you got to keep in mind, this is your human watching your soul do this. And so it's how the human mind can interpret it as well.
0: Do souls meet other souls that we had lives with when we were alive?
1: Yeah, absolutely. Are you talking about like in the cosmos, or are you talking about here on Earth?
0: In the cosmos.
1: Yes, yes. So I call this the synchronicity station. So all the souls go to like a class, and they all talk about how they're going to remember each other. And one can have like a locket. Another soul might go, you're going to remember me through my perfume. Another soul, a couple could be like, we're going to remember each other through a dance. Another could be, I'm going to pass you on the street and I'm going to look at you, and I'm here to remind you who you are. So not everyone we are encountering in this lifetime, we have a relationship with. Sometimes it's just a random stranger in a coffee shop, while there's other ones that we spend chapters of our life with, or our entire life with. So it just depends on what it is, but we agree on ahead of time on synchronicities that will help us remember our soul tribe, our soul family, our soulmates, because we have more than one soulmate as well.
0: We're going to come back in a moment with Amy Robeson and talk more about the Akashic Records and calls next hour. We'll tell you about that later on when we come back.
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5: 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They report that the T-65As and T-77 families hunted together at Partridge Bank. The T-46 and T-124A2s worked the shoreline near Bush Point. 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
1: We'll take your calls next hour with Amy Robeson as we talk about the Akashic Records. 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
3: Hi, I'm Tom.
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4: 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I gotta go.
3: Okay, guess that's not your cup of tea. You sure?
4: 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Good luck with that.
3: I can't meet anyone when I'm out, and I really can't find a website for my unique interests. 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

0: And welcome back. George Norrie along with Amy Robeson. Amy's website is linked up at coasttocoastam.com. She's got a great website. She's got a lot of information up there, including where her podcast is that you can listen to. Amy, is there like a soul tribunal up there that judges us?
1: We go through a review, and there are guides and counsels that we talk to, but they're not judging us in the term of like reprimanding. They're judging in the term of how do you want your soul to evolve and what are you striving for? And then they assist you in looking for ways to do that, but they're not sitting there reprimanding you.
0: Is reincarnation a gift or something they force on us?
1: No, they never force it. It's up to the soul to decide if they want to reincarnate. I had recently in between life regression where my client continued to pick easier lives. And so the next life, her guides were like, it's important that you pick a more challenging life so you can move quicker through some of these experiences if that's what you want to do. But it's totally up to the soul if they want to do that. And they have time to sit in the cosmos. It's not like you go back and you immediately reincarnate. You get to take your time. You get to heal. You get to learn lessons. You get to go to school.
0: Did I pick my parents or did I just luck out?
1: You picked your parents. Absolutely. We pick our guardians, our parents. I didn't grow up with my biological dad. I grew up with my stepdad, and I definitely was involved in picking my stepdad because he was definitely meant to be a part of my life, even though he wasn't blood. So yes, we pick our parents. And I know that's hard for some people because they're like, why would I pick? Like some people have wonderful parents and then some people don't have the greatest parents, and they're like, why would I do that? And there's reasons why you chose them, because you're here to learn and you're here to evolve.
0: What is the life review like?
1: The life review, like I said earlier, looks a little different for everyone. One of the ways that I'd like to describe one of the recent ones that I had was it was just like a movie reel almost, where it's showing you different experiences and showing you how that experience impacted other people in that experience so you can understand their perspective. They're showing you things that you did really well. They're showing you things that made a difference. They're also showing you where you may have fallen short or may have misinterpreted your judgment or the other person or people or experiences, reactions, the people that involved in the experience, their reaction. And how your words or how your decisions impacted them as well. And so it's to understand where you were and where you're at.
0: Is there any magic involved in this?
1: What do you mean by magic?
0: Mystical things that just happen because they're superb.
1: Yeah, I think so. I like to think of like the synchronicities as magic, especially like the meeting of when you're supposed to meet someone and how you're supposed to meet someone. I just had a friend come and visit me here in Tennessee, and we're definitely soulmates. The moment we saw each other, we knew we were going to be friends, and I recognized her and she recognized me. And I've had this throughout my life. And so there's definitely magic involved in terms of soul recognition, remembrance, connection, synchronicities. Yeah, I love it. We get to do this. This is an honor to be human, to be embodied, to get to grieve, to get to be sad, to get to be angry, to get to be excited, and to have bliss. Like, it's such an honor that we get to have this experience.
0: Is the Akashic Records important for our current life or our past lives?
1: Both, but most importantly, the current life, because you're in this lifetime, you're in this realm, we're meant to be anchored in this realm. And if a past life is showing up, it's to better this lifetime.
0: Why do we need Akashic Records when we should be able to remember the things we did?
1: Yeah, well, everybody has different ways of remembering. Some people are drawn to the records to help them remember. Some people are drawn to other modalities as well. And so it's just what's speaking to you. There's so many different modalities out there. And so the records start speaking to people when they're ready to start accessing them. And so no one modality is better than the other. It's just what is your soul craving to learn at the moment? And how do you want to master that modality? Because the Akashic Records is a life tool. It's not just a one and done thing. It's a tool that you can use for self-discovery all throughout the rest of your life once you discover them.
0: Is it better to discover the Akashic Records before we pass on?
1: For me, I'm so grateful I discovered them when I discovered them, because it completely changed my life. Now, with that also being said, you don't have to discover the Akashic Records before you pass away. You're not going to get an extra gold star. It's how are you living your life and what's speaking to you so that you can evolve.
0: When you do pass on, though, how do they review you? Do they come and get your soul and sit you down? What do they do?
1: Again, it's going to depend on the soul. Some people will have additional. Oh, this is a fun story. I had a client that when she went into review, there were thousands upon thousands upon thousands of souls sitting in this pod that she went into a review to take a look at her life. And so it was like a meeting ground. It was like a stop on the way into the next experience of what her soul is wanting to experience. And so just depends on the soul.
0: What is an elemental soul?
1: An elemental soul is very much connected to the elemental realm. You can think of the elemental realm, fairies, elves, the dragons, pixies, all those types of beings. And they're very much connected to the elements themselves. And they're very earthy.
0: Are they favorable?
1: Oh yeah. So it just let me back up for a second. So when our souls have the tendency to hang out in particular realms. So we have star seeds, they're going to hang out in galactic realms. You have angelic beings that love to hang out in the angelic realm. And then we have the elementals that love to hang out in the elemental realm. These are all souls that are, and I'm going to put this in quotations, good. They're all learning lessons. It's just a realm in which their soul likes to hang out the most in.
0: Is the Akashic Record review a pleasant experience for the soul or not?
1: Yes, I think so. Just because what's happening is you are not 100% human anymore. Now, you do have a deep connection to the human experience still. And because of that, you want to be able to understand the review on a deeper level, but you're not fully attached to the ego. You're not attached to the ego at all. And so you're able to go into the review from spirit's perspective, from a more whole perspective as well. And you're not in judgment. You're looking at it through multiple perspectives, and they're giving you multiple perspectives. So maybe one time you said something, what you thought was justified, but in the review, you notice how badly that hurt the person and how it impacted them in their life and how your words can hurt and how you could have done something differently. But then they'll also show you the things that you did really well and the impact you made on people and that maybe you didn't even realize was such a big deal. So I think it's really cool, but it's not bad.
0: What would you say is one of the strangest reviews you've gone through?
1: Do you mean like an actual review or the in-between life regression?
0: Yeah, whatever.
1: Okay. So for me, the strangest in-between life regression that I have gone on is moving from realm to realm, but also noticing how different soul groups handle things. And so one of the lifetimes that we went into, the cool part about the in-between life regressions is we first do a past life regression so we can get into the in-between life regression. And one of my clients, the lifetime we went into was the most wonderful life she experienced. And the guardians wanted her to experience that because they wanted contrast so that she could see that she could have a really good life in this lifetime here in present day moment. And then when we went through the past into the cosmos, every single way that we go in is unique to the soul and what wants to be revealed. And this particular client that I'm thinking of to share a story about, they were showing something really important with her guides that were there to counsel her and how they each had something on them to help her remember who she was from different lifetimes. So there was one that had like a tiger emblem, another one that had particular gems and jewels on, but each one represented something that she had overcame or had confidence in a previous lifetime.
0: It is remarkable, to be sure. Have you ever been disappointed dealing with the Akashic Records?
1: That's a great question. So yes and no. And what I mean by that is sometimes you want a different answer than what the guardians give you. And so your human self can get disappointed because they're not telling you what you want to hear versus what is necessary to hear. And so the guardians are always going to share what is appropriate to share with you, even if you don't want to hear it, but you're always you're always ready to hear it. They're never going to share something that you're not ready to hear, even if you get disappointed or upset or sad, because they know that that's a part of the process for you to start to overcome something or to learn something. But yeah, you can be disappointed, and that's perfectly normal because we're having a human experience, and the emotional body or the ego or the inner child can get annoyed or upset. I've had clients where they're upset in the moment, and then the next day they're like, thank you, I realized that I absolutely needed to hear that, and it just took me a minute to process it.
0: Now, when we do calls next hour, Amy, and they want readings, if they want readings, what do you need from them?
1: Just for them to ask an open-ended question. So avoid yes or no questions. Open-ended question is, instead of saying, will I get the job? Like, what would be a great step for me to take to get a new job opportunity?
0: Or what would be a better job opportunity for me?
1: Absolutely, yeah. And I can help with that too.
0: what type of relationship should I have, not am I going to have one?
1: Yes, correct, correct.
0: Okay, so folks, avoid yes or no's, and that's something specific that she can give you a decent answer. Now, when you go into the record, how do you obtain it?
1: Oh, I'm very claircognizant, so my knowing comes through. Sometimes I'm clairaudient where I can hear the guardians say something. Sometimes they'll give me a visual, but the guardians are answering the question and I'm just channeling it. So your master's teachers and loved ones from your Akashic records are going to share it.
0: Well, let them know we're on the radio so they have to act quick.
1: They know. I'm very fast. I can do lots of readings.
0: And you take readings normally through your website, don't you?
1: We do. I do free group readings. I'll do, sometimes I do one-on-one readings. I teach a lot of group programs. So, I have one-on-one clients right now, but, I mostly give my single readings to my students.
0: And you've got some free downloads on your website, don't you?
1: Yeah, we have a free Akashic Record Masterclass coming up on September 1st. We have an intuition quiz coming out. So you can go to theamyrobison.com/free, and you can check out. We have 20+ free meditations. We have the masterclass and the quiz I'm excited about that's coming up for the Akashic Records.
0: This has really turned your life around, hasn't it?
1: My life is completely different than I ever imagined it to be. I get to talk to people all around the world, and I love it. It's absolutely amazing.
0: We'll come back in a moment with Amy Robeson and take phone calls, ask her questions. If you want an Akashic Record peeking into your book, and we'll all hear what it is, just ask her that specific question. We'll be back.
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I've been surfing here since I was a kid. Now, seeing my grandson out on the water, it means everything to me. Watching him and taking in the blue waves, the sea breeze, the

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4: ABC News, I'm Dave Packer. Sources tell us that accused CEO killer Luigi Mangione plans to plead guilty to federal charges in the morning. This just weeks before the start of a state murder trial. A defense strategy, ABC legal analyst Dan Abrams.
5: If he was ever going to have an argument about double jeopardy, this is the way to do it. Plead guilty in the federal case, make an argument in New York State where it's very protective against double jeopardy, that he shouldn't be tried again.
4: Alarming reports about dangerous conditions on board the USS Abraham Lincoln aircraft carrier deployed in the Middle East for the better part of a year now. The report from the Military Times alleges at least one sailor attempted to go overboard. Senate Democrats say they've heard of water contamination and a shortage of basic supplies. Tennessee, Oklahoma, and Alabama all put prisoners to death Thursday. First time three men were executed by lethal injection in one day since 2010. This is ABC News. New court filings accuse Homeland Security agents of an unprecedented campaign of spying on Americans during ICE protests that erupted in Minnesota following the deaths of two U.S. citizens. The revelation comes from a criminal case alleging 15 people conspired against federal officers during these protests. All the defendants have entered not guilty pleas. ABC Justice correspondent Alex Mallon has more.
6: The reason that we are learning about this is because of one of the defendants in that 15-member case against these alleged Antifa members named Isaac Sant. His attorneys obtained a lot of evidence from the Justice Department's case. And according to excerpts that he included in this filing where he's seeking more evidence from the department, he alleges that the government essentially waged a vast surveillance operation 4 days after the killing of Alex Preddy.
4: The death toll from Monday's powerful earthquake in Colombia now topping 280 with almost 4,000 injured. Officials say 170 buildings collapsed. Crews still searching for survivors. Dave Packer, ABC News.
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0: And so, yeah, you can have an out-of-body experience.
1: How soon is the Akashic reading after someone dies?
0: I wouldn't go, like if you had a loved one that just passed away, you can go and ask questions, but a lot of times the loved one, it takes a little bit for them to transition. And so if you're wanting like immediate contact, my best suggestion is to just pay attention to what's going on around you, because they're already sending you signs, but you can have it as early as the next day if you want. I wouldn't suggest the same day, but you can. Let me say that as well. Also, sometimes it's important to go into the records just to be held. So you can use the records to hold you and to process the death and to grieve. But if you're wanting like contact, you can start to pay attention to the things that are happening around you, because your loved one is already sending you information.
1: What is the goal of the life review? What's its intent?
0: For the soul to understand where it can evolve and what it did well and what it can work on.
1: Do you find that most souls need to get better?
0: We're all having a human experience as a soul, and so we forget things and we handle things with emotions sometimes instead of looking at alternative perspectives. And so, yeah, I think there's always room for us to grow and to have a better understanding.
1: All right, let's take some calls. They're lining up for you. We'll start with Rick in Pittsfield, Massachusetts. Rick, welcome to the program.
2: Hi, guys. Thank you for taking my call today.
1: Sure thing, Rick.
0: Hi, Rick.
2: And Dada, shout out. Hope you guys are doing well tonight. I've had a lot going on in my life lately. George knows some of my story, but just not sure if I'm going to move or if I should move or if I am moving where I should move to, if there's anything along those lines.
0: They're saying move to where you're wanting to move to, but what's important is that you clear your energy. Like, it's really important that you clear the noise around your energy, because then you'll trust your decision more. Because right now you're just kind of bogged down with like old thoughts, old emotions. And if you don't have a good grounding practice, just take like a selenite stick or go outside and ground in the grass and take some nice deep breaths and just imagine your entire field being cleared. Because right now you just got a lot of noise in your field.
1: And then what do you mean by noise?
0: Sometimes we pick up on like other people's energies as empaths, or you can just be processing all the different like decisions and things like that. And then you can walk into Walmart and have like a bunch of energy in that, because there's a ton of people there, right? And so you want to clean up other people's energy out of your field, and you want to also clean up old thoughts so that you're standing solid in your own body, so you can understand what's the best direction to go as well. And you're not doing it based on other people's emotions or thoughts.
1: Now, what's the easiest way for him to clean that up?
0: 10 deep conscious breaths, inhaling through the nose, exhaling out through the mouth. And it's just saying, I am clear, I am clear. And just breathing and imagining that you have light coming into you and that your feet are just sinking into the earth. And the more you ground, the more you breathe, the more you'll clear. You can also clear with selenite wand. You can clear with sage or incense. You can clear with sound like a bell or a drum. You just want to find your preferred clearing tool. Like my daughter and I have a 5-year-old. We just cleared all of our crystals with incense and a rattle the other day.
1: And if he does that, then he'll get the answer to what he's looking for?
0: Yeah, he'll feel more solid in himself to trust the decision he already knows is true.
1: All right, good luck, Rick. Hope everything works out for you. But just 10 deep breaths, that's all it takes?
0: Yeah, 10 deep breaths throughout the day. You can clear just by just breathing and getting into your body.
1: Next up, Sherry's with us in the state of Washington. Hi, Sherry.
3: Hi there. Hi. Thank you for taking my call.
1: Sure.
3: I'm just wondering if there's anything that's coming through to you that would help me that maybe I should remember or that would help me.

0: reach my highest destiny at this time?
1: Yeah, they're saying study what you find interesting and to be a student of love. And what they mean by that is, like, how can I give myself more love in this moment? Especially when your thoughts start to wander and it doesn't make you feel good. And what they're saying by that is sometimes you might criticize yourself or you might look at yourself in a different way. And so when they're saying to be a student of love, it's like, how can I actually give myself compassion in this moment? They're also saying that it would be really great for you to work with pink amethyst because the amethyst energy will bring in protection and connection to spirit. And then it will also work on the love part with you as well.
0: Thank you. Yeah, I'm trying to get in a direction. I just have this deep felt feeling to, I want to help get water to the people that are having a struggling time with getting fresh water. And I want to help the donkeys that they're, there's some donkeys out there that are having a hard time. I never liked donkeys really or bonded with them or anything, but it just touched my heart this year because they're skinning some of them alive and they're doing other things too. Oh. They're killing and slaughtering them for some cosmetic reasons or whatever, but I just feel that really deeply within my heart and I want to get somehow be able to help them.
1: Yeah, so I would do some research on some local foundations or in that area, and then this also is bringing you back into the love and into studying and things like that. But look for the foundations in that area, and you can definitely help because it's going to light something up in your soul that's going to bring you down a completely different path. That's
2: good. All right, good luck, Sherry. Thank you. Have you ever had a reading session, Amy, and somebody just breaks down emotionally?
1: Oh, for sure. Yes. Tears are good because we're releasing something that's old.
2: They heal the soul, don't they?
1: Absolutely. Absolutely. All of our tears have, I read this once that they can put it underneath a microscope and an anger tear when we're releasing anger looks different than a sadness tear or an excited tear. Isn't that cool?
2: Let's go to our friend John in Wisconsin. Hello there, John.
3: Hello, George. Hello, Amy. I have a brief comment and a question, please. The Akashic Records and everything Amy's talking about is all new to me, and it's very interesting. Earlier, George asked Amy if he selected his parents, and Amy said yes, and obviously that would have been done in an unconscious state led by the soul. My question is a bit vague and elementary, but I have to start somewhere. Amy, is there anything I can do with the remainder of my time on Earth in my conscious state so that my next step with the soul will lead to much wiser decisions and comfort than those I've made on Earth? Thank you, Amy and George. Thank you for taking my call.
1: Yeah, no problem. So they're saying live life to its fullest. Do the things that are uncomfortable. Do the things that you've been putting on the back burner. Do the things that you know are necessary, even if you want to move away from them. And what they're saying is, like, I see you having some uncomfortable conversations about things that have hurt you in the past, or you on ways that you may have shown up for other people in the past. But the main thing is just living life. Like, what do you want to do? What's on your bucket list? How can you start moving towards those things? What are the small action steps that you can take daily on those? And it's more of a thought-provoking question for you to sit with. And they're saying you would benefit from journaling, like, all of the things that you would like to do and then putting them on the calendar to start to do them. And I just see you doing some really cool things. So I love this question. It's a really great question.
2: Next up, Nancy, east of the Rockies in Philadelphia. Hello, Nance. Welcome to the program.
4: Hi there. I have a comment and a question.
2: All right.
4: My comment is this. I've been laughing my head off while I've been on hold. Because the bumper music first was Till There Was You, and the next one was What a Wonderful World. And those are two songs I always sing as a music major when I go to open mic night. in any event, my question is this. I heard Amy say that a person can have more than one soulmate. This confuses me because I got married and divorced the man I married, only married for 6 years, and I divorced him, the father of my 41-year-old, 40 years ago, because he turned out to be a very bad person. And I didn't date anybody for 30 years. 10 years ago, I dated a much older man, and that became so difficult of a relationship that it broke my heart. I broke up with him just recently. And so my question is this. Is it possible that there could be another soulmate, or were either of those men, in fact, my actual soulmate?
1: Great question. So let's first talk about what a soulmate is. So soulmate doesn't have to be romantic. It can be platonic. And we can have soulmates that are great, great friends that we'll never have a romantic relationship with. And you have over 20 soulmates in this lifetime. Not all of them are romantic. And I do see a romantic soul friend, and they're being cheeky right now. They're saying soul friend, that's going to come into your life. That's going to eventually be a romantic soul mate. But it's going to kindle a friendship first that will eventually evolve into a romantic relationship. And then you have some soulmates that have been in your life, off and on throughout your life for quite some time, but you have a good amount of soulmates in this lifetime.
2: So that'll work out for her?
1: Yeah, absolutely. Just has to put herself out there to have friendships and do different things.
2: Nancy, give us a few bars of Till There Was You.
4: There were birds all around, but I never saw them winging. No, I never saw them at all till there was you.
2: Perfect. Thank you.
1: I love it.
2: Good luck. That's great. Erica's with us in Los Angeles. Welcome to the program. Hi, Erica.
5: Hi, George. Hi, Amy. Thank you so much for taking my call. It's great to be on with you after a long, long, many years listener.
2: Thank you.
5: I have suffered. I'm young. I believe I'm young. I'm 47 years old. I've suffered with some back issues and chronic pain since I was in my early 20s and was told that I would never be able to carry a pregnancy. Well, that was in the beginning. I've now seen some new doctors in the last 10 years, and they told me that wasn't true, that the body's incredible and you'd be surprised what the body can do. So I started as a single woman looking into IVF. So my question is, am I not making the right decisions, but am I on the right path? I have a lot of doubt because of my chronic pain, but it's something that a switch that I guess I turned off when I was told it couldn't happen. And now I feel like I've tried IVF. It's failed many times, but I still have that hope. I just don't know if I'm on the right path, if that makes sense.
1: Yeah. So a couple things. I'm here to share a small piece of my story with you. It took my husband and I over 4 years to get pregnant. We did not have to do IVF. I was told in my early 20s that I would most likely never carry a pregnancy. I carried a pregnancy. My daughter's 5. She's wonderful. And I've dealt with chronic pain most of my adult life. I feel amazing right now. Like, I feel so amazing. And the reason why the Guardians are having me say that is because it's important to hear stories for you that are successful, because it helps you rewire your brain. The other thing too is, they're wanting you to consider the possibility of this happening through a romantic relationship, because there's several possibilities out there, and it will become easier for you if that is something you're open to. Now, if you're not open to, you can take any path you want, but they're saying that there's like a really good romantic relationship that's in the forefront if you open yourself up to that possibility and put yourself out there, because you'll like the support system is necessary, and that's the nerves behind it. I hope that makes sense.
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3: Whether it's physical activity, obesity, diet, smoking, low on hormones, stress, sleep disorders, or your age, can be supported by reducing inflammation and aiding the body to heal itself appropriately. 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

0: And welcome back, George Norrie, with our final segment with Amy Robeson as we talk about the Akashic Records and take your calls. Amy, how does dealing with the Akashic Records make one a better person?
1: Through self-discovery. I have people in my Akashic Record program called Sacred Awakening that we hang out for 4 months, and their life completely changes within a 4 month time period because they gain confidence about themselves. They understand a different perspective of how they're showing up, what ways they can show up differently, how they can shift their relationship with themselves, how they can shift their relationship with others. And what ends up happening is they're just a completely different person.
0: Just by doing that?
1: Yeah. Yeah. I just recently had a spouse that came to our in-person retreat. We have a in-person retreat every year, and we're having one again this year in October. And her spouse came, and he's like, Amy, my wife is just completely different. She was lost because she was a caregiver for quite some time. And like she found herself again inside the Akashic Records, and he was just so grateful that she started playing in the records. And so he just wanted me to tell me about her transformation. And it's fun to see when the spouse sees it too.
0: What do you recommend we do in our lifestyle right now to affect our Akashic Records when we pass on?
1: Live life to its fullest. Do the things that are uncomfortable. Do brave things. Do courageous things. Have those uncomfortable conversations. Be willing to look at the illusions that you hold, because we all have illusions about how we think life is in our reality, but we have the control to react differently, and we have the control to change things. And it can be a slow, gradual change. You don't have to like snap your fingers and your whole life is different. You just start to make tiny changes, and those tiny changes snowball into something magnificently different.
0: All right, let's go to final calls. Let's pick it up by going to Mayette in New York to get us started. Hello, Mayette.
2: Thank you so much, George. Amy, I have a quick question, and I'd like a general reading with what I hope is an opening question. First of all, the average person who is fascinated by assessing the Akashic Records, how long does it take to get a handle on it? And I like to listen over the air, and my general reading concerns me recently going physically to a local organization, Disabled in Action, and my volunteering to help them with their public relations, and even my gratitude that they have certain challenges that that doesn't seem to compare to some of my trials and troubles and tribulations. So I'd like to know, because I notice that there's a lot of us and them and ego and lack and narrative of attachment and control, even in the progressive community. So I'd like to know, how am I helping them? Will I be talking past people, trying to get their attention? How will it go in terms of my connecting and helping them with their public relations?
1: Yeah. First off, I love that you're volunteering. And then the guardians are saying, in terms of that, is you just by listening, you're helping them in so many ways that you don't even recognize. So just by showing up, just by listening, just by being kind and compassionate, you're impacting their lives in a positive way. So keep showing up. And then they're also saying that there's going to be a different volunteer opportunity that's going to come your way, and take it if your heart opens up wide and it feels good, because you'll know it's the right path to go next. And then the first comment, what was the first thing you asked me about in terms of the Akashic Records?
2: To get a handle on getting into the records.
1: Perfect. Thank you. for my students, I don't like long drawn out processes. It takes too long. Our attention spans are less than goldfish now. And so for the method that I teach, it's a very quick method. You can get in your records in less than a minute when you get comfortable with it. Sometimes on days that we're feeling a little out of body or feeling stress, it might take a little bit longer. And then as terms as mastery for it, our level one course is 4 months long, but it's a lifetime of mastery. Like, I learned something new. I've been teaching the Akashic Records for 9.5 years now, and I learn something new every single time I teach it. There's something that changes because the records are not static, meaning they're not fixed. They are evolving as we evolve as humans. And so things change in the way that we explain things and the way that we connect to things, and time is speeding up. And so they want to support us with those changes as well. But it's a lifetime mastery. But the system to get in and get comfortable with it is really quick.
0: Amy, do we get points for being good with our Akashic Records?
1: We get good karma points, yes. And we also... we get good karma. Yeah, for sure.
0: I knew it. Let's go to first-time caller Jason in South Carolina. Jason, go for it.
3: Good evening, folks. Thank you, Amy, George. George's aunt.
0: Thank you.
3: In the Sinatra, I would say that's a kind of a rap pack. thank you for taking this phone call tonight. And, George, your aunt is something else, I got to tell you. Amy, I guess I will direct this to you. I myself am sort of a clairvoyant person. I work in a religious sense. Mm-hmm. I'm a musician. I played over probably 3,000 funerals in my lifetime.
0: Wow.
3: Seen a lot of things. Yet I sit here and as I speak to you tonight, I feel like lost. Even though I'm such a spiritual guy, I have to be at the best of what I do and put my soul out there and everything. But I try to speak to God, but I hear nothing. I don't know what is going on. I'm like I feel like I've been blackballed. I don't know what's going on.
1: Sometimes, We can give to people, but sometimes it's really hard to get those answers for ourselves. And so I'm just giving you a big hug. As far as like that feeling, your soul is craving to create something. That's why it's trying to get your attention. And music, when you play music, you're creating something.

0: There's always an option, and they're always able to say no at that time. Now, I haven't been shown a life where someone said they didn't want to come and then they were forced to come. Is that a possibility? Everything's a possibility.
1: Let's go to John in Eugene, Oregon, west of the Rockies. Hi, John.
2: Hi. How's it going?
1: Good, buddy. Thank you.
2: I just had a couple questions real quick. I have a business that I started, and I'm having issues getting clients.
0: Okay.
2: And I'm just wondering if maybe you could see anything for me with that. And also, I have a 16-year-old daughter, and she doesn't seem to be doing very well right now. I'm just wondering if you have any advice to help with me making both of those things succeed.
0: Yeah, so as far as helping your daughter, talk to her the way you would have wanted to be talked to when you were 16. Think about like what you might have been struggling with. Now, she's a female, so it's going to be different ways of approaching things, but they're just saying like if you approach it the way your 16-year-old self would have wanted love, that there's going to be a deeper connection that you'll bond with her. There's also, I see you like helping her with just, having like, I don't know if you guys are into crystals or not, but I'm seeing you getting her a crystal that will just help her have a little bit more confidence. And that could be like carnelian. Also rose quartz would be a great crystal for her for self-love and divine connection. And then as far as your business, what are you trying to focus on? Because I feel like there's like three different focuses and that's what gets you confused. What are you trying to focus on?
2: Yeah, clients, it's a security business. So I'm trying to do overnight patrol and I need to get enough clients to make it work. I'm just having issues connecting with anybody right now.
0: Okay, great. So one, join a local networking group, because those people inside of the local networking group will know people that have businesses that need additional assistance. Be willing to knock on doors that, you're going to get a no on. And so I would show up to different places and have a conversation, practice your pitch out loud. But the more you show up and they see you, the more likely you're going to get the bid, the opportunity.
1: All right. That'll help. Thanks. We only got about a minute left, Amy. How can people get a hold of you?
0: You can go to my website or social media. I have a weekly video that goes on to YouTube. Everything's under my name, Amy Robeson, AmyRobeson. But my website is theamyrobeson.com. Make sure you put the THE in there just because otherwise you'll go to a realtor. So, and I have free gifts for you on my website, and we have a free masterclass coming up September 1st, which is Awaken Your Intuition. We'll take you into a past life regression and do an ancestral healing inside of the Akashic Records as well. And you can go to my website and sign up for that.
1: What was that aha moment that got you into all this?
0: The aha moment was just going through through meditation. Like I had this experience in meditation, and I had a dream. This is going to sound so bizarre. I had a vision of a dead lizard under my desk. Ooh. And the next day there was a dead lizard inside of my house on an ironing board. The next day there was a lizard running around in my house that went up my curtain. And then the very next day, the exact thing I saw in meditation was a dead lizard under my desk. And so it made me go, oh, as an adult, this is very real what I'm seeing. And sometimes it's a metaphor and sometimes it's a premonition.
1: Well, you're the real deal. Thanks, Amy. Keep in touch. Amy Robeson. For Dan Galante, Donna Walker, Tom Danheiser, Sue Trikas, Lex Lonehood, Sean Latasseur, Alec Fernandez, Tim Banal, George Knapp, Richard Serrett, and Rich Vera, I'm George Norrie, somewhere out there on Coast to Coast AM. We'll see you on our next edition. Until then, be safe, everyone.

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6: ABC News, I'm Dave Packer. Growing concerns over conditions and stress levels aboard the USS Abraham Lincoln after a staggering 250 days at sea, including more than 200 consecutive days without a single port call. ABC senior Pentagon reporter Louis Martinez.
7: Essentially, the carrier has been on 24-hour combat operations. Yes, there was a lull in the fighting with the ceasefires and all that, but what we really have seen is that every day, continual operations, planes taking off on combat missions, on training missions, the ship sometimes even came under attack.
6: Sources telling ABC News alleged CEO killer Luigi Mangione could change his plea to guilty as early as Friday, with his state trial just weeks away. President Trump's hand-picked Kennedy Center board voting to close the center for 2 years for renovations. And according to Democratic Congresswoman Joyce Beatty, the board's also moving forward with adding Trump's name back somewhere on the building. This is ABC News. A surrogate is in a battle with biological parents of a baby born in Texas. The parents in Los Angeles had opted to terminate when the fetus was found to have a life-threatening heart condition. But the surrogate refused and had the baby. ABC News legal contributor Shauna Lloyd says the courts recognize the biological parents, but Texas is intervening to compel medical treatments.
8: So what has happened is the state of Texas has stepped in because they have laws that allow them to override parental decisions when it comes to medicine in the interest of the small, of the newborn. And so essentially what the state of Texas has said is that on behalf of the newborn, they need these medical procedures and that they will have them regardless of what the parents or the surrogate want.
6: A jury has been selected in the trial for Dwayne Davis in the 1996 murder of rapper Tupac Shakur. Davis had pleaded not guilty to orchestrating the drive-by shooting of Tupac. Opening statements are set to begin Monday. Dave Packer, ABC News.
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0: From the heartland of America and the gateway to the West, good morning, good evening, wherever you may be across the nation, around the world. I'm George Norrie. This is Coast to Coast AM. Later tonight, your Akashic Records. Here's what's happening. Tropical storm Layla has formed in the Central Pacific Ocean, according to the National Hurricane Center, adding that a hurricane watch has been issued for the Big Island of Hawaii. Layla, now with sustained winds of only 40 miles an hour, is forecast to strengthen and could be near hurricane strength when it approaches the Big Island by early Saturday. We'll keep our eyes on that situation, indeed. Not a good one. Colombia's president has vowed to set up an emergency fund to help rebuild hospitals, schools, homes, and infrastructure destroyed by their earthquake, which so far has killed 265 people and left at least 500 people unaccounted for. Reopening the Strait of Hormuz is becoming more pressing as global oil stockpiles are rapidly dwindling, according to the International Energy Agency. Traffic through the crucial waterway remains minuscule, despite President Donald Trump's insistence that the strait is open. We shall see what happens there. To the story we've been following for a week now, Taylor Farms is now pulling more than a dozen products with jalapenos from grocery stores across the United States. It's the latest recall as part of a salmonella outbreak that has made at least 345 people sick in 27 states. Restaurant chains Chipotle and Qdoba pulled their jalapenos last week, according to the USDA. The list of 20 recalled foods includes dips, salsas, guacamole sold at grocery stores including Walmart, Target, Whole Foods, Trader Joe's, and Kroger. Food safety coach Jeff Nelkin with us here. Jeff, is this bad news for Taylor Farms? I mean, are they going to get destroyed by this?
1: Well, they're the largest. And what's interesting, I would mention to you that I was out there about 8 or 10 years ago for an interview. And I was wearing my white lab coat in the middle of the field. And after about 20 minutes, somebody comes over and says, "What the hell are you doing there?" And I said, "We're doing an interview." And he said, "On what?" "On why people aren't questioning us being in the middle of the field." So you could imagine this is, as long as you can look, you can see lettuce. And it's an incredible operation. And the other scary part is that it's been about 12 or 13 years since the government has been out there to inspect. They should be checking at least on a monthly basis, every couple of months, checking what they're doing, checking their water system, having the people themselves check the systems and have third-party auditors coming out and sending samples, you know, on a monthly basis to watch themselves. And you can see when you don't watch yourself, what can happen. The other scary part is on the road nearby, you could toss anything out of your car into the field and nobody would ever know.
0: And what's going on with Mexico stuff, Jeff?
1: That's what I'm sharing, is that we need to do a more thorough job of taking a look. They found out in Sinaloa is where the original source now of these jalapenos are from, and they cut them off. So those peppers were being processed by Taylor and put into all these 20 different products that you described. And we have 7 of the major grocery chains using these products. So it's important for people to start asking questions. And if you want to speak to Taylor directly and you have any concerns, their number is 855-455-0098. And you can call them and ask them questions about any concerns you have.
0: All right. Thank you, Jeff. Jeff Nelkin, our food safety coach. Dogs truly know when you are sad. Recent brain scan studies show that a dog's brain can process human facial expressions and distinguish between happy, angry, scared, and sad faces. They also pick up on your tone of voice, body language, and even the subtle scent changes caused by stress hormones like cortisol. How about that? Kevin Randall has been following UFO reports for us for some time now. His latest book that's coming out is called UFO Sightings and Alien Visitations. He'll be a special guest on our program talking about that work. But Kevin, what do you have for us this week, my friend?
2: Well, good evening, George.
0: Hi there,
2: and
0: buddy.
2: Interesting you mentioned how long I've been doing the program, because this is my 300th UFO update on Coast to Coast.
0: I love that.
2: So we're getting close to starting the seventh year of these reports. It was last Friday, I believe, that we got the latest data dump of UFO material from the government. And I have seen little in the first four that provided any real insight into the phenomena. These data dumps contained a great deal of material that was already in the hands of us private researchers. I found this to be a disappointment because I thought we might get some interesting reports that had been filtered into the government, but that hadn't seen their way into getting to the outside investigators. Richard Dolan produced a nearly hour-long analysis of the latest data dump. He began by suggesting that many of us have been too dismissive of what has been released. He said that he had gone through all of the nearly released files, and there were some gems hidden in them. He specifically mentioned a special operations AC-130 gunship encounter with what was described as multiple 4-foot cold orbs over the Gulf of Oman on the September 8th, 2021. What is interesting is that there were about 25 such encounters with the orbs flying near the water at sometimes speeds estimated at about 1,300 miles per hour, and these orbs reacted to the gunfire. According to the report, the AC-130 had dropped the flare as a mock target in this live fire exercise. When the crew looked back at the flare, they saw two red objects labeled as cold, meaning that they were not radiating heat. The two objects sat above the water for about 15 seconds. When the gunner of the AC-130 prepared to fire on the flare with a 105 millimeter howitzer, the objects disappeared rapidly, climbing out at high speed. And there were several additional sightings with the speed of the objects ranging from 250 miles an hour up to about 1300. What I find interesting about this is that the crews attempted to save the video of the encounters, but the recordings became corrupted. I have listened to skeptics who say that with everyone running around with a cell phone, with a camera, why don't we have some spectacular video of UFOs? And here might be part of the answer to that question. One of the crew, however, did record some of the information on his phone from a display, but it shows little more than a dot kind of maneuvering erratically. The conclusion is that the case is unresolved, which is a fancy way to saying it's unidentified. Dr. Phil reported on two things that he said that didn't add up from the current data dump. First was the case that Dolan had flagged and we just talked about. And the second was a pattern of eyewitness accounts that describe decade after decade of people seeing and encountering and talking about the same thing, but they do not know one another, which leads to an interesting pattern. Dr. Phil also noted that everything else in the data dump was what he called filler. He was annoyed because we're getting much of this without any context. We don't know what the investigation found or if anyone was, as he said, and I quote, is still working on the case, end quote. Another case was a November 19th, 1964 sighting originally made on radar by the USS Guyant while working with an F-4F-8C pilot who estimated the UFO was at about 50,000 feet and flying at a speed that later was estimated to be more than 3,200 knots. The pilot engaged the afterburners in an attempt to catch the UFO and closed it within 5 miles when the object accelerated and pulled away from the jet. There was radar contact for about 21 minutes. As the ship returned to Roosevelt Roads Naval Air Station, Puerto Rico, there was a second contact with an object that closed it within 4 miles of the stern of the ship. Two interesting cases from the latest data dump that have no resolution, and that's what we have for tonight, George.
0: All right, my friend. We'll talk to you soon enough. Thank you. Kevin Randall with his weekly UFO report. This Sunday marks 49 years that Elvis Presley had died. In a moment, Miguel Connor joins us, author of The Occult Elvis on Coast to Coast AM.
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0: And welcome back to Coast. George Norrie with you. Writer and podcaster Miguel Connor has written several books, including The Occult Elvis, The Occult David Bowie, and Voices of Gnosticism. He has lectured, appeared at such events as the Duncan Trussell Family Hour and our friend Dreamland's Whitley Strieber. Miguel, welcome to the program. Looking forward to this.
1: Thanks for having me on. Appreciate it.
0: It's hard to believe that Elvis Presley would be about 91 years old right now had he lived. Wow.
1: Yeah, it's almost, he's eternal. That's for sure.
0: Were you shocked when you heard that he died 49 years ago?
1: No, I didn't even know about it. I was living in Mexico. I was a kid. My parents didn't like rock music, so I didn't know.
0: What got your interest in Presley and the others?
1: I was never a Presley fan at all.
0: Really?
1: I was always I was a Beatles guy most of my life. As I grew older, I appreciated his music and so forth. But honestly, this book came because I was channeled. A voice in my head came around 2022 after an ayahuasca ceremony and some synchronicities. And the voice said, my story hasn't been fully told, and it's your job. And I was like, Elvis, I don't even like you. I'm a Beatles guy. And he said, well, you're perfect because you have no bias. And it took me 3 months to write it.
0: Well, it's a well-done document of the legacy of Elvis Presley. What do you think of what happened? There's been so many rumors. They said they found him dead in his bathroom, that he might have had too many drugs in his system. What do you think happened to him, Miguel?
1: I personally, my book deals with both the conspiracy, possible assassination and all that. But I personally take, and included in the book, I think he knew he was going to die. As I write in the book, he was a very powerful mystic. He was a seeker, and he knew that his time was coming, and he definitely dropped a lot of hints to people. And his death was basically a sort of a shamanistic ritual, and I break down the symbolism and everything else. I don't know if you want me to go into detail into that.
0: Yeah, we'll get into it tonight. You know, he was only 42 years old. Did he not think of himself as healthy?
1: Well, he always had health problems all through his life, even when he was younger. So he was always struggling, as I argue in the book. Elvis was the classic wounded healer that Paul Levy talks about and others. An individual who grew up and was broken, and like shamans in many cultures who choose the broken people, somebody who's had a near-death experience or trauma, their channels of communication open, but also their amazing empathy opens too. But these shamans who serve the tribe are naturally broken, and they tend to be very sickly, and they tend to eventually become drug addicts because that's what sustains their ability to serve the tribe. But because of their wounds, they are able to heal others. They have an amazing empathy, and they often believe that if I get healed, I will lose my powers to serve the community. And we know the type, right? George, Sylvia Plath, Jim Morrison. You know, we know the wounded healer. They help us know ourselves. They help us heal our souls, but they can't do it to themselves. And they just become self-destructive. And Elvis was very self-destructive for various reasons. He had a lot of trauma. He was certainly a wounded healer.
0: I've seen some YouTube scenes of him singing on stage in Vegas, Miguel, and he was just wiped out. He was forgetting words. He was mumbling. It was really sad.
1: Yeah, he was a workaholic, and he was very tired, and he was on a lot of different types of drugs. And eventually it would catch up to him, especially when he was on tour. But there were times when he was not touring, even right before his death, George, he was very cogent. He was riding his Harley the day before his death. He played racquetball with friends. He was exercising and so forth. That doesn't look like a drug addict to you, does it? So, yeah, I think a lot of it had to do with just his breakneck schedule.
0: Why, after he died, Miguel, did they come up with this story that he was hiding somewhere, that he faked his death? It was all over the country. How come?
1: I think that's natural. When you have a figure that is almost mythical, a figure that really represents the zeitgeist of a people and the culture, it's very, and that person leaves very suddenly, it's very hard to accept their death. And we see it all over the place. I mean, from Michael Jackson to King Arthur to Jesus Christ, and Elvis had reached these sort of almost demigod levels. So people were just not going to accept it because, again, it was so sudden. There was a lot of confusion with his death. There was a lot of unanswered questions. So the legends came out, the mythology came out, although I would say that the case for him being killed is a good argument. We will not know probably until 2027. Vernon, his father, sealed his autopsy report for 20 years, and it won't be released till 2027. Although Vernon himself said he thought Elvis was killed, so did his cousin, Donna Presley.
0: If he was killed, why?
1: Well, that's good question. Why would somebody want Elvis dead? Probably because maybe he was worth more dead than alive, especially to certain people in the mob industry, the record industry, and so forth. It is no secret that right before he passed, he really wanted to turn around his career. He wanted to kind of wipe the slate clean. So that would include getting rid of his manager, Colonel Tom Parker. There were rumors he was going to get rid of a lot of people in his Memphis Mafia, the Inner Circle, and so forth. There was also rumblings that he was going to change a lot of his documents and will, give more power to his daughter, and give less power to Priscilla. So needless to say that there are reasons that it might have been a good time to get rid of Elvis, if you know what I mean. That would be the motivation. And of course, you know, again, Elvis did rub shoulders with mobsters, being in the record industry, Hollywood and Vegas. Tom Parker was a terrible gambler who some say owed like $30 million to the mob. And of course, other people, again, depended on Elvis and his money, including Priscilla and others. So perhaps they, you know, hypothetically, they would have said, you know, if he goes, we can still have his music and we can still have Graceland.
0: And I've always heard that Tom Parker, the manager, took like 50% of Elvis's earnings. Is that true?
1: No, I think that's more of a myth. He took 50% of merchandise. So basically, but his contract, his music contract, was the typical music contract he had. I think he took 20% or something like that. So, but he still made, you know, he still made, Elvis made billions of dollars. Parker made hundreds of millions of dollars, and he still ended up broke.
0: How did Elvis get involved in the occult?
1: Elvis was always a seeker and a mystic. That was something that he was almost born with because he was born in such poverty. When he was born, his twin brother, Jesse, came out stillborn. All these things happened that made him really question what life was. He was curious about the big questions of life because of all these things that happened. Why did I grow up poor? Why did I suddenly become rich? Why did my brother die? And so forth. He was always seeking. At the same time, George, he was a natural mystic. At a young age, he could leave his body. He could astral travel. He had sort of psychic abilities that he inherited from his mother. Of course, being in the South, being Pentecostal, his mother told him, you know, we keep this as a secret. I think she might have had some sort of witch blood or mystic blood, and Elvis inherited, which made him a natural born mystic and very curious. And eventually he expanded later on in life to really jump into the occult and alternative science.
0: We'll come back in a moment with Miguel Connor, author of the book The Occult Elvis, in just a moment on Coast to Coast AM.
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0: 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I've been surfing here since I was a kid. Now, seeing my grandson out on the water, it means everything to me. Watching him and taking in the blue waves, the sea breeze, the blurry horizon.
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2: All right, I'm talking with Phil Mitchell, who is a new buddy, and he's also an advertiser on the show. 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
3: 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And I've had a lot of great mentors that have helped me and guided me. And so now it's my turn to be a mentor and try to do the same thing for somebody else.
2: 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You know, how many years have you been in this business now?
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1: We're talking about the occult Elvis, the life of Elvis with Miguel Connor. We'll take calls with Miguel next hour here on Coast to Coast. 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

0: And welcome back, George Norrie, along with Miguel Connor. Miguel, how were his movies received? Was he doing well at the box office?
1: Well, critically, obviously not, as anybody who's seen an Elvis film. But he was, at the time in the 60s, one of the highest paid Hollywood actors, making millions of dollars. So his movies were very profitable. People really went to see him. But again, they weren't the roles that he wanted. I know there are certain movies like Flaming Star and Kid Creole where you see a good actor, the potential of a good actor. Even Quentin Tarantino said he had talent. But, you know, America wanted entertainment, and they wanted Elvis to be the goofy music guy that we got in the 60s.
0: Wasn't he close with Richard Nixon at the time, the president and the CIA?
1: I don't know about close. There was a time when Elvis was upset. It's probably one of the strangest stories you'll ever hear. He got in a fight with Vernon and Priscilla because he was spending money like crazy. And he just left Graceland and he just disappeared. And somehow he got on a commercial flight, flew around the country, and then showed up at the White House just out of the blue and told the person at the gate, "Hey, well, my name's Elvis and I want to talk to the president." And needless to say, even the president of the United States wasn't going to say no to the king. He's the king of America, right? So Nixon invited him. They met him. And Elvis was it was a time when Elvis was getting worried about street drugs and the Vietnam War. And he felt the country was eroding. So he sort of told President Nixon, "Let me offer you my services. I'll hunt down communists if you want." He wanted a badge, a DEA badge, so he could work undercover. Of course, Nixon didn't give it to him. Later, he did get an honorary badge. Now, it's one of the weirdest stories, but Priscilla always says the real reason that Elvis did this was because if he had a DEA badge, then he could travel the world and take guns and drugs, because that's the only time you can come in and out of the country if you're a DEA agent. And with that badge, Elvis would finally be able to do what he wanted to do, was tour the world, which he never did. But again, there were two things that Elvis always carried, was guns and drugs. In fact, when he met Nixon, they forgot, when they frisked him, they forgot one of his guns, and Elvis just pulled out the gun in front of the president in the Oval Office. So it's a bizarre story. But yeah, Elvis was always wanted to be connected with law enforcement. He always had this thing about wanting to be an agent. I think it's because he grew up so poor and so much chaos, and he was so abused. He wanted to be in control as much as possible.
0: He was very close with his mother, wasn't he?
1: Very much, to the point it was abusive, I would say. I think he suffered from what they call lethal enmeshment, because when Jesse, his twin, died, which was terrible, his mother became very possessive of Elvis and didn't give him any room to grow, or, you know, used to beat him if he even came like a few minutes late from school and so forth. But it became a very unhealthy relationship, almost a Oedipus type of relationship. And I think that did a lot of damage to Elvis' psyche, and it did a lot of damage to his ability to have normal relationships with other women. And then when Gladys died early in her 40s, it was really a blow that left a permanent scar in Elvis. I mean, right after his mother died, he went to the army and he just went for Priscilla. It's almost like the first person that looked like his mother, that reminded him of his mother, was the first person he fell for, even though she happened to be 14.
0: It was on the Ed Sullivan Show that he introduced Elvis to America, and they would always talk about videotaping him with his from the waist up, so they wouldn't see him gyrating, right?
1: Yeah. And that was completely natural. Elvis never tried to do it. It was something that he was always a very nervous person. You got to remember, Elvis was an introvert. Given his druthers, he'd rather just be alone, reading, meditating and all that. But when he got very nervous, this sort of energy would overcome him and he would just start shaking his hips and shaking his legs. And it became obviously a hallmark of his persona.
0: In his earlier career, he seemed very nervous in front of a crowd. He would always start by saying, ladies and gentlemen, and he always seemed awkward, didn't he?
1: Yeah. He was an introvert at heart. He loved the audience. He loved connecting with people. He loved singing, but again, he was actually a very shy person. He probably stuttered when he was younger. He probably chain smoked because he was always so nervous, but eventually he was able to overcome these things and just accept himself as, you know, the most famous person in the world.
0: How deeply was he involved in the occult, as you write?
1: Very, very deeply. You were talking about Hollywood. When Elvis got to Hollywood, he'd reached the summit, right? He was the king of rock and roll. He was the apex predator. To this day, no male solo singer has reached his height.
0: Right. He owned Las Vegas, didn't he?
1: That would be later. This is Hollywood Elvis in the early 60s. But he was still one of the most bankable Hollywood stars in the world. So he had everything. And he had Priscilla. And guess what? Like many celebrities, he felt completely empty, depressed. He hated his life. He thought money would and all the adulation would solve a lot of his trauma and problems. But no, he still didn't have the questions he wanted in life. Why am I here? What's the nature of God? What's after the other side? So as the saying says, when the student is ready, the master appears. He met Larry Geller, who would become his hairdresser, who was a big occultist. And Larry opened the doors to theosophy, astrology, Manly P. Hall, Gnosticism, Kabbalah, Taoism. And Elvis was off to the races. He studied all of these traditions, became very versed. He eventually joined the Yogananda ashram and worked under his successor, Dayamata. And that would be his life, or until he died. He was an occultist, not just an occultist, George, but he was a magician. He was, like I said, he could astral travel, manipulate the weather, read minds. He had powers of prophecy. He was just an incredible individual mystic that has been pretty much overlooked because people still cling to him, sort of Southern good old boy, conservative Christian. But that's not the real Elvis. He was on a level that few mystics have reached.
0: And he liked to surround himself with his friends and staff, didn't he?
1: Yeah, to an extent. I mean, it's not like he had much of a choice. He was so famous. He needed bodyguards. He needed publicists and all that. But he was a loyal person. His bodyguards, friends, people who gave jobs were always people that he met in the army, that he grew up in Memphis, that were poor. So, yeah, he was always surrounded, and privacy was not something that Elvis enjoyed very often. Again, as an introvert, it was sometimes very painful for him because he liked to sometimes be alone. One of his favorite rituals, George, later on, he would sit there with a candle alone in his room, and he could will himself to go back in time into his mother's womb. And perhaps even farther, Elvis believed in reincarnation, and he thought through meditation, he could sometimes recall other lives.
0: Well, when Presley was doing his thing, why did they keep it such a secret about the occult?
1: I don't think they kept it secret because he drove everybody crazy with it. I mean, you can read the bio of Priscilla, his People of the Memphis Mafia. You can read all these mainstream bios that have sold millions of copies, and there's no secret. You know, Ginger Alden will talk about Elvis creating force fields and them doing sex magic and manipulating the clouds. Priscilla will talk about how he could heal arthritis and his grandmother's arthritis and her headache. It's all there, but it's all scattered. And I think with Elvis, people are just they see what they want to see. They just want the sensationalism, the music, the drugs, the sex. And through all that and all these books, you find, you know, his spirituality. And it was my job to sort of collate all of this. And again, I don't go to YouTube or anything like that. All my information is from these mainstream biographies that shows that he was a mystic. And again, he didn't promote it, but he didn't hide it. He would have meditation circles at Graceland. He would love to talk to people about Khalil Gibran and the Prophet. He would try to meditate with women. Sometimes women wanted to jump his bones, George. And he would say, no, why don't we meditate and see if we can transcend this world and do some, you know, Greek prayers or some Taoist prayers and so forth. So, no, he didn't hide it, but again, he didn't promote it.
0: His daughter died at a young age of 54, almost similarly with what he might have passed on from, right?
1: Yeah. Unfortunately, I mean, I do agree with Priscilla, because Elvis had a second side, like his mother Gladys, who also had a darkness about her. Maybe they were bipolar. Maybe they had some sort of depression. Again, the wounded healer. Priscilla always said there was a demon that was transferred through the lineage, and everybody in the Presley family had it. So unfortunately, Lisa Marie seems to have had it too, either the sort of self-destructive darkness that mystics often have. Or again, we go back to the wounded healer, these gifts from the gods. They take their weight and they take their pound of flesh from you.
0: How difficult was it to get the information on Elvis through the book?
1: It was very easy, actually, because, again, I just went through all the biographies and I simply read them, and I just started taking out the mystical parts, the UFO encounter parts, what he was interested in studying and so forth. I mean, you can go to Graceland right now, and if you go to his library, they'll show his library, you will see a lot of books on theosophy, on Buddhism. I mean, it's, again, it's no secret that what he was into.
0: Was he into, did the Beatles know much about Elvis? They got to know each other toward the end, didn't they?
1: To an extent. Obviously, the Beatles were hugely influenced by Elvis. John Lennon famously said before Elvis, there was nothing, because Elvis basically created almost an entire culture by his presence. But they did meet towards in the mid to late 60s, and it was a bit awkward because the Beatles were sort of shocked. They were stoned. Elvis was kind of bored, and they sort of met. And it's unfortunate because Larry Geller, who was Elvis's spiritual teacher, and George Harrison went outside and to smoke a joint, and they got into this big discussion about Hinduism. That would have been what Elvis would have wanted to do, because he preferred to talk metaphysics than to talk about music and other stuff. So that was their meeting. Later on, I know Elvis denounced John Lennon as being a communist and so forth. However, when John Lennon was having trouble with the government, Lennon called him, and Elvis sort of helped him out so he wouldn't get kicked out.
0: This is unbelievable. Unbelievable indeed. Where do you get your book, The Occult Elvis?
1: Oh, you can get it anywhere. Usually any bookstore, Amazon, the usual suspects.
0: And you're doing David Bowie now too, huh?
1: Yep. As soon as I was done with Elvis, I told myself I never want to write another biography. I've never written one. And another voice came in my head and said, you forgot about Elvis 2.0. And I'm like, who the hell is Elvis 2.0? And yes, the voice was David Bowie. He really is an extension of Elvis, and his story is just as fascinating. It's no secret David Bowie was into the occult and mysticism, but people don't understand how deep the rabbit hole goes with him. He was also full-blown mystic, magician, prophet, and just fascinating individual.
0: Does the voice of Elvis still come to you?
1: No, not as much. No, not at all.
0: Is he happy with the book?
1: I don't think so. I think he's mad at me, George.
0: Really?
1: Yeah, last year when on his death day on the 16th, I had a throat infection that day and I couldn't talk. So I think he was punishing me for something. So I don't know what I did wrong. Maybe, I don't know. So maybe because I was writing the David Bowie book, I don't know. But I really tried to be a good servant, or he was my muse. I think he's one of the most remarkable, beautiful, mystical people in all of history. One of the great souls, truly the representation of what is good and what is bad in the American dream. Like I say, I call him America's magician. He is the shaman of this country, and just an amazing individual.
0: There was a time he was very heavy. He was gaining a lot of weight. But then when he tried his comeback, he lost that and started looking pretty good again, didn't he?
1: Yeah, he could do that. He would. He had gut problems. Even when you look at him in the 50s, if you look at some pictures that people aren't noticing, like they kind of hidden, like Elvis smoking a cigarette. But there are pictures even when he's in his 20s with a really big gut. So he did have some problems with his intestines. He always had that. But he also, you know, he also had a voracious appetite and so forth. But he, when push came to shove, and I think he would have done it also in 77, he would go himself and, you know, be disciplined, work out, and he could lose weight pretty fast.
0: Miguel's website is linked up at coasttocoastam.com. The book we're talking about is called The Occult Elvis. We're going to take calls with Miguel next hour here on Coast to Coast about Elvis Presley. 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
1: Beg your pardon?
0: Can you make it hot for me, Dan?
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0: That's why I called you.
1: Apollo Plumbing.
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1: Oh.
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5: ABC News, I'm Sherry Preston. A plea deal to be discussed today in Luigi Mangione's federal case in the killing of UnitedHealthcare CEO Brian Thompson. Mangione also facing state charges, says ABC legal analyst Brian Buckmeyer.
6: Mangione's facing stalking charges in the federal case and murder and gun charges in the state case. It might come from the same set of facts, but those are different charges. Mm-hmm. And that's not how double jeopardy works. Yes, it's from the same set of facts, but he is technically facing different charges in 2 different jurisdictions. That's not double jeopardy.
5: Military officials are pushing back on reports of the Navy Times and Stars and Stripes that say several sailors have tried to go overboard the USS Abraham Lincoln because of record-long deployments. Defense Secretary Pete Hegseth says the reports are completely misrepresented. Forecasters say more than a foot of rain fell Wednesday in parts of Indiana, leading to the flash floods and water rescues. Indiana Governor Mike Braun declaring a state disaster emergency. This is ABC News. The Justice Department has released the results of an investigation into 2 California women's prisons, saying it outlines longstanding patterns of sexual misconduct by staff, inadequate safeguards in place, and reporting failures at both facilities. First Assistant U.S. Attorney Bill Essily says this product is a sign that the state needs to do more to protect those populations.
7: California owes a legal and moral duty to safeguard prisoners in their custody.
5: A Washington state judge has ordered the online prediction market Kalshi to cease most operations statewide, alleging that the company violated the state's Gambling Act by running an illegal gambling operation. While Kalshi disagrees with the decision, some people in Seattle, like Alex Lopez, are on the judge's side.
8: I've seen my friends lose a lot of money on stuff they weren't thinking too much about because they thought they were going to make a bunch. It's kind of like crypto, so it's basically gambling just like any of the other ones.
5: And the company also faces a number of investigations in cities like Baltimore and New York. I'm Sherry Preston, ABC News.
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2: We'll take your calls this hour with Miguel Connor as we talk about the life of Elvis Presley. The Occult Elvis is the name of the book. And we'll take your calls when we come back on Coast to Coast AM. 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

0: And welcome back, George Norrie, along with Miguel Connor, as we talk about the occult Elvis. What part of the book, The Occult Elvis, Miguel, do you like the best?
1: Ooh, that's a good one, isn't it? That's a really good one. I like to, obviously, somebody's into Gnosticism. I like when I try to translate Elvis's life through a Jungian lens, connect him to archetypes, figure out his addiction from how Jung saw it as a sort of embracing of dark archetypes and tying him to the trickster archetype and finding out about his shadow and all that and his trauma. So that's a part that I personally liked.
0: Would you say that Elvis was a deep person?
1: Extremely deep, and that's something people said around him. Again, even when he was in Vegas, he always had workers carry about 100 books, philosophical and the occult, with them. Besides entertaining people, spirituality was his big passion in life. He loved talking about it. People will tell you that he had a very almost scholarly grasp on these topics. He could tie things together, like he was able to tie ufology with Ezekiel's wheels, and this is in the early 60s, and so forth. So he was his quest was really to try to understand God and the spiritual world. So yeah, he was a extremely deep, intelligent, and sensitive individual.
0: And other than his performances on stage and in the movies, he really didn't do much, did he? He didn't go out much.
1: No, he didn't. I mean, most of his life was at Graceland. Obviously, he would vacation in places like Colorado, Hawaii, and so forth. But no, he never really left the United States. Again, Elvis was very much an introvert. People would say Memphis Mafia, Priscilla. He was the kind of individual that could just go in his backyard and stare at the stars for hours and lose himself in thought and experience and so forth. Sure, he enjoyed playing flag football and riding his bike and all that whenever he could. But given his druthers, he was very much, again, he was almost a savant mystic who was just fine inside his own head.
0: Tell us about the stories about the extraterrestrial encounters.
1: Ooh, there are actually quite a few, George. We can start when he was born. The big story, like I argue in my book, everything Elvis did was fated from the beginning, and I connected from his birth to his death. When he was born, his father, Vernon, went outside to have a cigarette. It was, again, Gladys was having they had to have the child in the house. This is a Great Depression in the South. There probably wasn't a midwife. Family had to be there to help. And Vernon was outside having a cigarette, and this blue alien light appeared over the house. And it suddenly everything froze. The sound of coyotes in the wind froze. Temperatures dropped, and Vernon freaked out. And he went in, and I had a sort of a memory wipe, probably because Jesse had died. But this sort of blue, and you wonder, was Elvis dropped from another dimension? Because this blue light and this blue theme and this UFO vibe followed him all his life. He had three UFO encounters. He had one in Graceland, one in the desert in Arizona, and then what was the other one? Oh, one in his Bel Air mansion in California. And he had all the three types. You know, he saw the flying saucer in Graceland. His father was there. Others were there. When I give evidence, there's always witnesses. The other one in Arizona was sort of the lights flashing through the sky and moving around. And then the one in Bel Air, which his bodyguards were present, was sort of the eerie ghostly light that covers the area and moves around like some sort of milky ghostly being. So those were his three UFO encounters, but he was very much into ufology. He read the books like von Daniken's Chariot of the Gods. He always would speculate that the extraterrestrials are stopping humans from destroying himself. He speculated many times after his father told him about the blue light that maybe he really was dropped here as an alien from another world or some sort of a parallel dimension. So he would have been very much at home with Coast to Coast, George. He would have been a very good guest to you.
0: I think so. And we knew Eric Von Däniken real well before he passed. I would have loved to have gotten those two together. That would have been quite a meeting, huh?
1: Could have just sat back and just had a great time.
0: Let's take some calls. Let's go to Walter, truck driving in Pennsylvania, to get us started east of the Rockies. Hello, Walter.
2: Hey, George. How you doing?
0: Okay, buddy. Thank you.
2: Good. Yeah, hey, Miguel, how you, you know, because I drive truck, and I stopped down at Graceland several times to check it out, check out Graceland, and I noticed he had a picture with him and some FBI agents, and I thought maybe he wanted to become an FBI agent at one time, and I also wondered because, you know, later on in life, as he started to, you know, get disfigured, like, you know, because of age, I thought maybe he probably might have thought about faking his death or something.
1: No, I don't think he was, I don't think he would have faked his death, and I have only one argument. Yes, God was important to Elvis, his fans was important, but the most important thing in his life was his family. That would be Vernon and Lisa Marie. I don't see a universe where Elvis would leave Lisa Marie. It just, he wouldn't do it. He would have rather died. It's just, there's no way he would do it because family, he was raised that you love your family and you're loyal to your family. So unless he somehow found a way to live inside in secret in Graceland, I don't see him faking his death, leaving his daughter and his father and the rest of his family. That's not Elvis.
0: He would have been distraught when she passed away if he was still alive. Right. Oh, my God.
1: Yeah. He would have come out of the woodwork. Yeah.
0: First time
1: Lisa
0: caller.
1: Marie was everything to him.
0: Michael's with us in High Ridge, Missouri. Go ahead, Michael.
3: Hey, George, you're the best.
0: Thank you, sir.
3: Hey, Miguel, I'm not familiar with your work, but I'm hoping you can explain a theory of suspicious death that would work with the amount of drugs that have been proven to be provided to Elvis, especially the night that he died, especially with Dr. Nick and others. Like I said, I'd love to know the most likely theory that you can explain that would work with the understanding that that is a fact, that he did took an obscene amount of prescription drugs.
0: He had a lot of drugs in his system.
1: He always did. Although Vernon did an independent autopsy or toxicology in Utah, and again, he came up with some different conclusions, which we'll find in 2027. And there are conflicting medical reports. One said that he was not close to having a heart attack. The other one was that, again, even with all the drugs in his system, that wouldn't have killed him. The only thing that's very suspicious is that he had a lot of, I think, codeine in his system. And since his army days, Elvis was very allergic, I think, to codeine. So people wonder, he wouldn't take it. If he even had a little bit, he would have gone into shock. So that right there is what's very suspicious. Like, if somebody wanted to get rid of Elvis, that's what they would have given it to him. If they did, it would have been an inside job. Probably one of his bodyguards, because Graceland was very well guarded and so forth. So that's the one that gives me pause, if you know what I mean.
0: The pathologist Michael Baden said that Elvis had an enlarged heart for a very long time. Did you know that?
1: Yes. But again, some of the conclusions of other medics say that he was nowhere near having in danger of having a heart attack. So that's again, there are conflicting reports, unfortunately, because of all the chaos and everything that happened.
0: In your opinion, am I giving away the book if we push you to find out how he died?
1: No, I can give it. I have no problem with that. Again, you'll have to read the book because I start from the beginning, the blue alien light, and how everything seems to be faded. And he knew about it because he had contact with beings from other dimensions, including his dead brother. And he had prophetic visions. But towards the end of his life, he started making strange pronouncements. For example, one day his stepbrother, David Stanley, came. He called David Stanley to his room, 2 days before he died. And he said, you know, David, I love you, but in a couple of days, I'm going to be on a different plane. And David said, yeah, you got to take a plane to Portland. It's your next concert. And Elvis sort of, he looked very sad, like you're not getting it. And he simply gave him a hug, like almost a goodbye hug. He was doing things. He was really working on his will, changing a lot of documents. And he told his spiritual advisor, Larry Geller, things are not going to work out like people think they are. Angels can fly because they don't take themselves so lightly. And Geller thought, oh, my God, he thinks, this is it. And he would do strange things like he would drive down to Tupelo and look under his old house for marbles when he was a child. And he kept saying, you have to visit where you were born. Very strange comment. So his little hints here and there made it seem like he knew that his time was up. And as I argue in the book, his death was very much a shamanistic funeral ritual. I mean, again, that day he wore blue. I mean, through blue and aliens and UFOs are so connected. Even Whitley Strieber talks about the visitors leaving a blue trail. And yeah, when you look at ufology, blue is all over the place. But and blue was the light that Elvis used when he was healing people or when he was having a trance. But he wore blue pajamas. He sang the Blue Eyes Crying in the Rain. He wore his ankh. He did all these things that seemed almost like a ritual. And then when he was found dead, he had his book was the scientific evidence for the face of Jesus. Like he knew he was going to meet Jesus. The last thing you would see in this world was Jesus. You look at the symbolism. He died on the throne because he was the king. He died in Memphis, which is Egyptian for the land between or the middle of two lands. He died at age 42. 42 is very much in Egyptian lore. Is when you die, you go down to Osiris and he gives you 42 negative sins. And that's 42 things that you haven't done, sins that you haven't committed. So all these things, again, the ankh and all that, I put it together very much as sort of a rich. He manipulated the weather that day. I mean, it seemed like a ritual, and it should be mentioned. Yeah, Elvis was obsessed with ancient Egyptian magic. That was one of his passions. So I see it as he knew he was going to die. He told people, and he knew he had to do one ritual before he ascended to his next incarnation, if you would.
0: Let's go to Brad, truck driving in Pennsylvania. Thanks, Brad. Go ahead.
4: Yeah, hi, George, and Miguel. How you doing?
0: Hi.
1: Good.
4: I worship this guy, man. I mean, after Jesus Christ, this is the one guy I want to see. Okay, when I die. Okay.
1: Amen.
4: I used to drive taxi before I used to drive truck. And this couple in sitting in taxi with Bad Mountain Elvis said that he was not faithful to Priscilla. And I kicked this couple out of my taxi, okay? But that's how hardcore Elvis Presley fans are, okay? Now, I want you to tell people how great this guy was and how he used to give his Cadillacs and all the other things that he used to give away. And like you said, he saw his mother in Priscilla because Priscilla was blonde and he always made Priscilla dye her hair so she would look like his mother.
1: Right.
4: Thank you so much. Thank you so much.
0: All right. Thank you, Brad. I appreciate it. There's somebody there who thinks the world of Elvis Presley, Miguel.
1: No, yeah. And he's right. Elvis, anybody who looked like his mom or reminded him of his mom, he went gaga. That's why when he saw a picture of H.P. Blavatsky, he said, oh my God, she reminds me of my mom. He started studying theosophy like there was no tomorrow. That was his weakness, was mama. But no, he was one of the most charitable, kind human beings in the world. He would a limo driver would take him somewhere and he says, oh, do you work for a company? And the guy, limo driver said, yeah, I work for this company. And Elvis said, well, I like the way you drive. Here's a check. You own this limo now. Now you own your own company. He would give money to people to buy houses, give away cars, there's stories where he saw that there was some lady who didn't have legs in Memphis and she had to go around in like a box with wheels. He went and bought her like the most expensive wheelchair and took it personally to her. He was going to go one time into concert, and he heard his father said that some girl had written a letter that she was dying of cancer and wanted to meet him. He canceled his plans and went to the hospital to spend the last days with this poor girl over and over. I mean, he would see somebody who was handicapped on the street. He would give him a job, you know, in the mailroom. It's just his one of the most giving people, even as a child, dirt broke in Memphis, no money. Sometimes they didn't even have money to eat at night. His parents finally saved up to give him a bicycle at 6 years old. That same day, Elvis gave the bicycle to one of his friends. I mean, he had a heart that was just beautiful. It's incredible what he gave to people all the time.
0: Did he get that kind of recognition when he was doing his thing?
1: Oh, yeah, very much. He was known as somebody who was always giving, always taking care of people, sometimes too much. He was very much a philanthropist. I mean, he was writing checks to synagogues, police departments, churches. You know, he didn't care. I mean, that's the conflict he had, because I think when you look at how much money Elvis made, he made money, billions of dollars in today's money. And a huge point of it, he just gave it away. Just didn't care. I mean, because for him, money was just a gift. It was an illusion. He grew up poor. He knew he could make money anytime. So he was never too worried about money. He was more worried about the love of his fans than anything else.
0: Let's go to Jeff in North Dakota. Hi, Jeff. Go ahead.
5: Hi, George. Hi, Miguel. And I just want to share with you that I was an Elvis impersonator in Southern California. I was number one Elvis impersonator. 15 years there, and I sang for 20 years.
0: Oh, good for you.
5: Met a lot of people who knew him, and I have evidence that he's still alive, because I met him in 1990. Elvis was in the movie Home Alone. He had brown hair and a beard, and he did a quirk when he sang. He turned in his head in that, being that character actor in that, and I met him 2 years later. Okay, I just want to say, are you sincere when you say I love you?
0: Talk about the rumors, Miguel, of him being alive. Now, he supposedly died in 1977, right?
1: Yeah, I think he left a building called Planet Earth. Although somebody as advanced as a soul can come back in some sort of vibration. So he does come back when he wants to. He has appeared in many places, and he will continue to do so. Just like, I don't know, Bigfoot, Jesus, King Arthur. I mean, there are beings who have this ability because they're so advanced. They're so beloved by millions of people. Elvis is as famous as he was that, yes, he'll make appearances. He made appearance in my head. Remember, he told me to write this book. And I know he's not talking to me now, but he was very clear when I would talk to him.
0: We're going to come back and take final calls with our special guest, Miguel Connor, as we talk about the occult Elvis right here on Coast to Coast AM.
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1: Beg your pardon?
0: Can you make it hot for me, Dan?
1: I think so.
0: Half-heated ain't hot enough.
1: No.
0: That's why I called you.
1: Apollo Plumbing.
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1: Oh.
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1: We'll be back with Miguel Connor and take final calls with him as we talk about the occult Elvis. Great story indeed. Next hour, Amy Robinson joins us to talk about your Akashic Records right here on Coast to Coast AM. Have you signed up yet to become a Coast Insider? 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
3: 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I'm a Coast to Coast Insider, and I'll tell you what. 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Here in West Virginia, we get inundated with snow. 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

0: And welcome back, George Norrie, along with our special guest, Miguel Connor. That bumper song you just heard, Heartbreak Hotel, was released 70 years ago and became a number one hit in the U.S. within a year. He had a lot of number one hits, didn't he, Miguel?
1: Yes, he did. And most people don't know it's a very, very dark song. It's about somebody who has his heart broken and he is going to his hotel to end things. So there is even a darkness how Elvis started his career.
0: Did Elvis write a lot of his music?
1: No, none of it, really. Elvis had this amazing ability to pick songs and get deep into the essence, into the soul, the energy of a song and make it his own. But you have to remember, George, he was raised in a world where everything was separated. This is before Bob Dylan or the Beatles. He lived in an era where you had the songwriter, you had the singer, everything was separated, and that's what he was used to. But he could make any song his own and tap into the pure, almost spiritual essence of a song like nobody I've seen in the world in history.
0: And he really got rolling when he was 19. And a lot of his influence was from African-American singing, was it not?
1: It was indeed. He himself said he was inspired because he said their music showed their pain of being in this diaspora, of being in this prison, of longing for home, of longing for the spirits. So he thought black music really had a religious power to it that he loved. He loved black gospel. In fact, he used to go to black gospel churches and he would be the one who would be segregated in the back. But he didn't care because he loved that type of music. And he found that was really the essence of music. I mean, to him, music was spirituality.
0: Let's go back to the calls west of the Rockies. Iasius is with us in Maui in Hawaii. You've got a hurricane heading its way to the Big Island. You okay, Iasius?
2: Well, I'm on Maui, so we haven't got hit for the hurricane for over 100 years. But anyways, he keeps answering my questions. My question is more about the timeline. I believe Elvis started like gospel music, and then he went to O-Town and then rock and roll. Am I wrong?
1: Yeah, that was it. Although, I mean, people used to say whenever the Pentecostals would be gripped by the Holy Spirit and they would start dancing and shaking out in the aisles, which is what he grew up, they used to call it rock and rolling. So we have to understand, as I argue in the book, that rock music really was sort of a spiritual movement. I mean, you look at people like Little Richard or Johnny Cash. These guys were, and Elvis, these guys were ministers first. They were part of the Pentecostal vibe. And people, first rock critics would go to these shows, these first rock shows with Elvis and Little Richard and all these guys. And they were like, this is like a holy tent revival because it was that sort of ecstasy and being gripped by a power and all that. And I know the lyrics were goofy, but that's normal in the blues and in other types of music. But as I argue, rock music really was a sort of a spirituality that gave us a buffer once the great materialistic American empire rose after World War II. Elvis was the buffer telling us, hey, look inward, look to God, look to yourselves, you know, don't let, you know, your emotions still matter in this sort of mechanistic world of nuclear bombs and satellites. So it's almost, yeah, you could say rock music was definitely a fusion of blues and gospel music, and it was always meant to be a spiritual music that tapped from the black plight, if you would.
0: Was Chuck Berry an influence in Elvis's career?
1: No, I think they came out around the same time. Most of his big influences was like Sister Loretta and a lot of the black gospel musicians that he really liked. And he liked a lot of the country music and all that. But I think they're about the same time.
0: Next up, Stan in South Dakota is with us. Hey, Stan, go ahead.
3: Yeah, thanks, George and Miguel. Say, I saw Elvis second to his last performance in Sioux Falls, South Dakota.
4: Oh, so and jealous.
3: He put on a tremendous show, just tremendous. But the thing that I really believe Elvis was a true born-again Christian. And I think he won 3 Grammys for gospel, none for rock and roll, and none for country. So that kind of tells you something.
4: Oh, it does indeed. I would have to agree. His favorite music was gospel. There's no doubt about it. I think with Elvis, as I write in the book, Jesus was always going to be his ride or die God. That was simple. There was no arguing with that. But when Elvis came out, he was very much denounced by many of the Christian churches. Billy Graham was public about him. His own pastor turned on him and said that he'd been gripped by the devil. And that really hurt Elvis and made him very angry. And he started looking at these churches and saying, you know, these are more like businesses than they are churches, and they've turned on me. And so he started looking for more of Jesus in other places. He started asking questions. Well, where was Jesus when he was in Egypt and the lost years? And he started reading other takes about Jesus. And he sort of came to a more of the kind of cosmic Christ that you might find in the Gospel of John or whatever, the Christ consciousness. But that's the kind of Jesus that Elvis really was looking for. But yeah, Jesus was always his man in his life, that's for sure. But again, he had his own take, and he was burned by his former religions, and he did not like how many of the churches treated the poor and other people.
0: When he was drafted in 1958 by the military, did that help or hurt his career when he came back?
4: That is a good question that's been debated. I think that it's almost like he had to go because he was such a firebomb and it was so intense. And he was on the FBI's list and churches were angry. And the whole culture had pretty much changed because of Elvis. I mean, people don't understand what an atomic bomb he was to the psyche of the Western people. And it was all so intense. I always wondered, maybe it was almost a good thing that he needed to put the brakes on what he was doing, because I wonder if he would have burned out or something bad would have happened. I mean, people were threatening his life and so forth. And again, by then, I mean, it took Elvis, 3 years to become already the king, the most famous solo singer in history. So it was just something that, you know, might have been good.
0: How good was Tom Parker, his manager?
4: I know Tom gets a lot of slack, but I think he was perfect for Elvis because Elvis was famous and Parker took him to the stratosphere. They really worked together because Elvis was, as I compare him, Elvis was kind of like, think of alchemy. You've got Mercury, which was Elvis, chaotic energy and artistry and all that. And then you've got Saturn, which is the binding force that keeps Mercury together in the alchemical experiment, because Parker was all about the numbers and scheduling and all that. So they were really good for each other. And we have to remember that they knew each other for 20, they worked together for 20 years. And when things were going well, their relationship was very good and they were very close. When things started going bad with, Parker's gambling and Elvis's relationship and drugs, then yes, there was a lot of tension. But for 20 years, I would say people disagree with me. I think he was good for Elvis with some mistakes. I think he should have given Elvis more leeway with Hollywood and other decisions. But you also have to remember, is Parker was sort of a mobster himself. You know how the Hollywood and music industry would suck singers dry and throw them aside and bully them. Parker could bully these big record companies and Hollywood studios to give Elvis enough freedom to be, you know, artistically flexible and give him the money he really needed and, you know, open the doors that other managers couldn't have done it. And you see that very much. I mean, Led Zeppelin had Grant. The good bands have very sort of mobster type managers because this industry is full of mobsters and corrupt people. So in that way, Parker was very good for Elvis.
0: Let's go to Michael in Toronto, Canada. Hey, Michael, go ahead.
5: Hi there. It sounds like you took a lot of what I was going to say tonight. For instance, did Elvis write two psalms? There will be peace in the valley. Reach out to Jesus. So that's the Christian part. And that Billy Graham was convinced that he went to heaven.
4: Oh. Well, that's good to hear. Again, Elvis, when he was a teenager, believed in reincarnation. He thought people were reincarnated. And he believed that people had a choice. You could be reincarnated and you either choose to reincarnate and get closer to God every life, or you choose to reincarnate and choose the material world, and eventually you will go to oblivion. So, but I'm glad Billy Graham said that.
0: And you're right, Miguel. He would have been a great guest on this program.
4: Oh, yeah. He would have been right at home. All the topics you talk about. Again, he was into all these exemplars, from Manly P. Hall to theosophy, Buddhism, Taoism, ufology, alternative psychology. He was that was his passion. That's what he loved to talk about, and he could talk about for hours. And, you know, he would meet people here and there that might be interested. But unfortunately, a lot of people just wanted his money or his body.
0: Ed, Charlotte, North Carolina. Hey, Eddie, go ahead.
6: Before I start, I got a couple of questions, but I tried to get hold of you 3 or 4 months ago about the electricity problem, and they predicted 100 blackouts, and now AI has got all this, we got this crisis, but in the short term, possibly tomorrow morning, Donald Trump has poured over $300 billion into solving it, and is merging a little company into his company, and they have successfully created fusion, which will take care of our grid. They've been looking where to put it, Texas or whatever, and it's, and you know, you have a byproduct, which is helium. You don't lose anything. So all we're right. Going to solve our whole grid.
0: Let's hope so. Save that for an open line night, all right?
6: Anyway, Elvis also must have picked the right man to do his book, because it sounds phenomenal about your book. I have 2 quick questions. One, I heard that the mob people, they were having him do these little cheap movies one after the other, and he was fed up with it, and he told him he wasn't going to do it anymore, and that's why they just took his life, and that his dad was going around collecting evidence, and they broke into his car and took a file, and they also pulled up in front of his parents' house. They came on the porch, and they fired a warning shot up over their heads on the porch. I was going to see if, and since you mentioned that he did a private autopsy, I thought maybe is this true that happened, and I heard that, you know, like you say, Priscilla said he could come out on a clear day, clap his hands, and cause clouds and rain to fall. And
4: yeah, he could manipulate the weather. He could make objects move. He could. I mean, he was a natural born magician, or whatever you want to call it. I haven't heard of these things. I know again. Vernon went silent afterwards. He did think Elvis was murdered, but he wanted to keep quiet because, again, the powers that be. I remember Elvis telling Larry Geller, because, yeah, Elvis was like, I want better roles. I want this and that. And he was frustrated. And he said something which was very brilliant. He said, look, Larry, in the old days, in this business, they would just take you out and give you cement shoes and throw you at the bottom of the river. Now these mobsters wear nice suits. They take you to meetings. They take you to lunch. And they'll destroy you, but they'll do it the other way. They'll cancel you. They'll find ways to blackmail you. It's what we have today. We don't need mobsters when we have corporate America, because they're just as evil. And Elvis knew how things were changing, and he knew how to play the game, whether he was in Vegas or Hollywood or the record industry. It's just... That's just the way of the world. It's the way it was, and it's the way it is today.
0: Now, Vernon died 2 years after Elvis died. Were they close?
4: They were, yes. They were close, unfortunately, because of Gladys's, what you might call, lethal enmeshment. Vernon sort of became a third wheel. It's almost like Elvis was Gladys's husband in this relationship, but that's because Vernon was always very much a shy wallflower, just kind of beta male. So, but he loved him very much. And Vernon was in charge of the money. There is a very heartbreaking story that once Elvis was in the hospital, because again, his health problems, the drugs and all that, he was detoxing. Vernon had a heart attack. And this is in the 70s. They're in the same room and Elvis wanted to reminisce. And Vernon just unloaded and said, "You're the one who killed Mother. You're the one who killed Gladys." And he's like, "Why?" "Because she was so sick, because she never wanted him to be famous and to tour and all that. She didn't want all that money that Elvis wanted. He wanted to make money to make her happy, but it made her even more unhappy because she didn't care about that." And when Vernon told that to Elvis, he started sobbing and it broke his heart. And I always wonder if he ever recovered.
0: Good point. Miguel, come back again. Miguel Connor, the name of the book is The Occult Elvis. He's got another one coming out called The Occult David Bowie. And we will be back in a moment to talk about your Akashic Records on Coast to Coast AM.
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1: ABC News, I'm Sherry Preston. More rain in the forecast for parts of the Ohio Valley and Midwest, already inundated with rain. Water rescues continuing around the clock. Indiana Governor Mike DeBraun issuing an emergency declaration. A move in the case against Luigi Mangione.
2: Just weeks before his state murder trial, sources say accused CEO killer Luigi Mangione plans to plead guilty in federal court. Sources tell ABC News the dramatic announcement is set for at a hearing in downtown Manhattan. Mangione faces two federal counts of stalking, resulting in the death of UnitedHealthcare CEO Brian Thompson, gunned down in Manhattan in 2024.
1: ABC's Matt Rivers. Defense Secretary Pete Hegseth says reports of sailors trying to jump overboard the USS Abraham Lincoln aircraft carrier are completely misinterpreted. The accounts printed in the Navy Times and Stars and Stripes. President Trump plans to highlight his record on crime and safety during a visit to Long Island, New York today. He'll visit the Nassau County Police Academy. This is ABC News. Firefighters across France and central England are struggling against multiple wildfires as a new wave of record-breaking heat breaks parts of Europe. One of the stranger elections of the year is over. This one for a seat in British Parliament. It was Nigel Farage versus a man with a trash can or a bin on his head. Here's ABC's Hannah Batah.
3: Politician Nigel Farage has won his race against Count Binface, a self-described campaigning alien with a trash can on his head. Farage is a potential future prime minister. Among the campaign pledges of Count Binface were building only one affordable home and to make claw machines more fair. Farage got 22,000 votes, his opponent less than 10,000.
1: Banana pudding, deep fried Oreo, or chicken and waffle? Which flavor Oreo would you like to see the most? USA Today reporting you can buy those flavors starting later this month and vote on which one you want to come back next year. Sherry Preston, ABC News.
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1: Relief on the way. Good morning, I'm Gordon Deal, along with Nicole Murray on this Friday, August 14th. Glad you could be with us. Here's what we have for you this hour.
2: The USS George Washington is set to replace the USS Abraham Lincoln in the Middle East amid reports of poor conditions.
1: The Washington Post says the military has lost at least 45 Reaper drones during the Iran war at $30 to $50 million apiece.
2: House Minority Leader Hakeem Jeffries says if Democrats win in November, they'll look at overhauling the Supreme Court.
1: And on the tech front, Anthropic is adding a watermark to Claude to make AI writing more detectable.
3: This kind of feels to me like a huge change. Like, if you write with Claude, it's instantly going to be easily identifiable, right? And so it sort of made me think, well, isn't the whole point to make it not seem like you wrote with AI?
1: Katie Notopoulos at Business Insider on the new question for AI users surrounding watermarking on Claude. Lawmakers on Capitol Hill are expressing concerns about the conditions on the USS Abraham Lincoln after nearly 9 months at sea. The aircraft carrier is in the Middle East and has 5,000 sailors on board. In a letter to Defense Secretary Pete Hegseth, Connecticut Senator Richard Blumenthal said there have been widespread reports of shortages of basic supplies, water contamination, plumbing issues, deteriorating mental health, and care packages getting lost in transit. Hegseth says there are no measurable mental health issues.
4: Completely misrepresented. Listen, we make sure that every ship, every crew, every captain has everything we can provide them at every single moment.
1: The Wall Street Journal says a U.S. official confirmed that a person went overboard on the Lincoln in early August, but was quickly rescued. Arizona Senator Ruben Gallego, a former Marine, is requesting an overnight visit to the Lincoln for a delegation of elected officials. Separately, reports say the Navy is sending the aircraft carrier George Washington to the Middle East to relieve the Lincoln. The Trump administration says it can maintain its naval blockade of Iranian ports indefinitely. Defense Secretary Pete Hegseth told reporters the U.S. military has the capability to maintain a naval presence in the region to enforce its blockade of Iran, which has inflicted severe economic damage on the country. With a tentative deal 2 months ago now having fallen apart regarding peace, Iran has found leverage on Washington by controlling the Strait of Hormuz. Vice President J.D. Vance on Fox News.
5: The Iranians sometimes make commitments that they don't honor. They make a deal, they don't honor the deal.
1: The Islamic Revolutionary Guard Corps has attacked some vessels trying to transit the strategic waterway. In fact, a UAE news agency says two vessels from the state-owned Abu Dhabi National Oil Company were attacked transiting the strait last evening. The United Arab Emirates government condemned it as an Iranian attack. Meanwhile, crossings at Hormuz were up slightly yesterday, but Kepler data shows it remained lower than the month's daily average of 12. President Trump and those close to him are increasingly aware that the longer the Iran war stays in the headlines, the more he risks long-term damage to his legacy. It's a story by Shelby Talcott, White House correspondent at Semaphore. Shelby, what are you hearing?
6: Yeah, so as we know, the Iran conflict has dragged on, I think, a lot longer than people inside the administration thought, and certainly a lot longer than the president has wanted it to drag on. And we've heard more and more from people close to the president and inside the administration that there is a real growing concern that this will become sort of part of the president's legacy in a negative way, right? Something that follows him long after he leaves office.
1: All right. So what was the reference somebody made to possibly being compared here to former President Jimmy Carter?
6: Yeah, so the concern essentially is, of course, the president is currently stuck in a stalemate with Iran, and that is impacting Republicans' chances in the midterms. And somebody told me, quote, let me refer to you to Jimmy Carter, which was a reference to the Iranian hostage crisis that really negatively impacted Carter back in 1980. And so there's a real concern. And one of the things that I think is really interesting is you've heard the president actually voiced this very concern publicly. I remember several weeks ago, he was asked why he decided not to go in to Iran and try to forcibly remove the uranium and ensure that Iran can't have a nuclear weapon that way. And he made a sort of quip about he didn't want to be a Jimmy Carter.
1: Wow. He's made other references, I believe, in that vein by saying, hey, you know, we've only been here for a matter of months. Some of these other wars, lasted years. I get the sense he's sort of aware of that.
6: Yeah, I think he is acutely aware of, you know, this term in general, he's acutely aware of his legacy, right? You're seeing him do a number of things that would impact how he is seen after he leaves office, from all of the renovations in D.C. to really rechanging the U.S. relationship with Venezuela. He's making so many changes that are going to be remembered. And this is the one thing that I think he's becoming increasingly concerned that he will be remembered as kind of a failure on. And so one of the theories of the case here for Trump allies and people inside the administration is, okay, if we can't formally end the conflict with Iran, maybe we can put it on the back burner. Maybe we can kind of de-escalate and make it not be front page news every day. Mm. And that will get voters kind of off our backs on this a little bit.
1: We're speaking with Shelby Talcott, White House correspondent at Semaphore. She's got an exclusive story called Extended Iran Conflict Risks Trump-Carter Comparisons, a reference to the former president, Jimmy Carter. All right. So in terms of trying to, I guess, lower the public's interest, as somebody said, and get off the front page here at times, is there such a strategy? What else can they do?
6: You know, there is a strategy. You're seeing the president in recent days, which I find really interesting. I was in the Oval Office with him a few days ago, and we were asking him about the Iran war, and he was really giving us nothing, which I think is different than past comments. He's been very quick to say, well, you know, we're going to escalate, we're going to attack, you know, Iran this, Iran that. You haven't really seen him mention it as much on Truth Social. And when he's talking about it in the Oval Office or to reporters, it's much more measured. In fact, he told Axios last week that they were going to start low-keying it. And so I think he has been convinced that they're going to try this economic pressures against Iran, which really lowers the temperature in terms of military action. And therefore, I think some people in the administration will argue it's going to be less interesting to the media. Now, I've also heard the counter argument from Trump allies who say, why would the media ever stop focusing on this if at its core it remains a conflict?
1: Thanks, Shelby. Shelby Talcott, White House correspondent at Semaphore. Hey, if you've missed anything from today's show, you can always catch a podcast. It's available every day on Apple, Google, Spotify, or wherever you get your podcasts. 14 minutes now after the hour on This Morning, America's First News.
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1: Thanks for spending time with us. The United States has carried out its first triple execution in 16 years, with lethal injections carried out in three different states. We get more from this morning's Mike Gavin.
15: Oklahoma executed Carlos Cuesta Rodriguez for the 2003 murder of his common-law wife, and Tennessee put Anthony Hines to death for the murder of a mother of four in 1985. They were pronounced dead 30 minutes apart late yesterday morning. Later in the day, Alabama executed Jeremy Williams for the 2021 rape and murder of a five-year-old girl. The last time three states carried out executions on the same day was in 2010, according to data from the nonprofit Death Penalty Information Center. That year, the executions were in Ohio, Texas, and Louisiana. Gordon.
1: Thank you, Mike. Like the majority of inmates on death row, the three men executed yesterday all killed women or girls. This portion of the program is brought to you by Incogni. Hey, did you hear that? You have to listen very carefully. 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Just silence. 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Again, incogni.com/Gordon. 20 minutes after the hour on This Morning, here's Nicole Murray.
16: And now, the three big things you need to know. Number one.
2: A new report says that the U.S. is sending a fresh aircraft carrier to the Middle East amid tensions with Iran. The Wall Street Journal reports the USS Abraham Lincoln will be replaced with the USS George Washington. Editor-in-chief of the Military Times, J.D. Simpkins, on ABC News.
17: I think the last time some of these sailors have stepped on solid ground was in December. That's absolutely insane. To go that long without a port call, without any type of mental refresh. And we're talking about doing that amid combat operations, which are extremely frantic.
2: The reported switch in vessels comes as Senate Democrats have raised concerns about the length of the USS Abraham Lincoln's deployment, as well as poor living conditions for crew members.
16: Number two.
2: The United States says it could maintain a naval blockade of Iran indefinitely and is considering ramping up economic pressure on Tehran as ceasefire talks have stalled. Vice President J.D. Vance on Fox News.
5: We have a lot of tools at our disposal to compel action. And sometimes we're focused on the energy piece of it because we want Americans to be able to afford the price of oil and gas. Sometimes we're obviously focused on the military nature of it. Sometimes we're focused on the nuclear program.
2: Meanwhile, Tehran said yesterday that the Strait of Hormuz is under Iran's control, disputing President Trump's recent claim that the U.S. has command of the waterway.
16: Number three.
2: Luigi Mangione is reportedly expected to plead guilty today in a Manhattan federal court, where he is facing stalking charges in connection with the killing of United Healthcare CEO Brian Thompson in 2024. The potential plea deal comes less than a month before Mangione was scheduled to go to trial. The Department of Justice says California prison officials failed to protect women from sexual abuse and harassment by staff. First Assistant U.S. Attorney Bill Asaley.
18: The findings in this report are unacceptable.
2: The agency has demanded California make changes to address the violations, including expanded camera coverage in its facilities. A judge in Seattle has barred Kalshi from most operations in Washington state. Washington's attorney general sued Kalshi in March, arguing that the platform was operating illegally in the state. And let's go, ladies. TheTimes.com reports that chief executive of Swarovski Jewelers said women now buy their diamonds on their own.
1: Oh, that's great.
2: Oh, I love. Wait, is that sarcasm? I can't tell.
1: It just saves us a lot of money.
2: That's really, you're so cheap. That's really the angle you're taking here. How about that it's empowering? How about that it's awesome that they can afford it on their own?
1: Go for it. 23 minutes now after the hour.
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0: Thanks for being with us. Many people across the country are wondering where they stand in an AI-powered economy. But one thing's for sure, their insecurity about AI's impact on their livelihoods is growing. Here's Andrew Keschner, personal finance reporter at MarketWatch. Andy, what's up here?
1: So there's been this worry that AI is coming for our job, and we've heard that. What is changing, though, is that worry is growing, is becoming more acute. It's becoming sharper. I think, you know, it's also kind of been bolstered by rising opposition to data centers. So this worry is kind of like it's changing from science, like this kind of like abstract science fiction worry, to something a little bit more tangible and real at a time when the job market, if you have a job, it's great. If you don't have a job, it is really difficult. So it's people feel really kind of fragile where they are. And AI, you know, feels like it could be like the apple on the apple cart that tips it over. And so we just have this growing wariness of it. And yet we still use it. We're in this weird transition spot into something a little sharper, more fearful of AI, I think.
0: And I think we're fearful because of what it could become, right? Because there's no evidence yet that we're being blown out in mass numbers job-wise and being replaced.
1: No. Exactly. We're not seeing it yet. I mean, look, it's not that we're not seeing anything. Some of the experts I talked to say you kind of see it on the margins in certain pockets. Like, for example, in, you know, quote, AI-exposed jobs, where you see it happening is for jobs that would typically go for your entry-level worker, the starter worker. Because, I mean, those are types of tasks that AI can do. And I think it's like less that people are getting fired and more like, we're not hiring as much, but it's on the margin. So, for example, ADP and Stanford teamed up and they are looking at this issue. There's been a shrinking number of jobs in these AI exposed roles for young people for the like 33 straight months. It's at this point, though, it's 4% fewer workers in the early 20s in these jobs. So it is happening, but it's happening on the margins. But, you know, really, I mean, all it takes is for someone's friend or, you know, friends of a friend or a relative to tell the story, and then it's planted in your brain. And so it's like, and I think we all have stories now of people who know people, and something happened with AI, and now their job life is different, or, you know, they're looking for new gigs. So I think that's what people are struggling with. They're like, how much does like kind of like the anecdote match the macro reality?
0: We're speaking with Andy Keschner, personal finance reporter at MarketWatch. Meanwhile, who's becoming more productive by using AI? Any particular workers?
1: So another research at Revelio Labs, they looked at firms that really leaned into AI, and they found that in this case, the firms that did this, they increased their headcount by 27% compared to the non-adopters. But when you drill down, where that headcount increased is really in senior level roles, which jumped by 31% compared to junior level roles that increased by 6%.
0: Thanks, Andy. Andrew Keschner, personal finance reporter at MarketWatch. 30 minutes now after the hour on This Morning, America's First News.

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0: 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This is America's First News, This Morning with Gordon Deal.
1: Thanks for spending time with us. Welcome into Friday, August 14th. Gordon Deal with Nicole Murray. Some of our top stories and headlines. The USS George Washington reportedly replacing the aircraft carrier Abraham Lincoln in the Middle East amid reports of poor conditions. 250,000 customers still without power following severe storms in Indiana and Illinois. Memorandum from President Trump encourages American companies to hit foreign cyber criminal groups with hacks of their own. A judge in Boston dismissed the Trump administration's anti-Semitism case against Harvard. NFL preseason kicked off in earnest last night, and now a cat in Utah survived a massive fire. That story in about 20 minutes. Here's something that may hit students the hardest. Anthropic is adding a watermark into Claude that it says will make its AI writing more detectable. For the rest of us, in a world where AI writing is more easily detectable, will any of us care? Here to explore is Katie Notopoulos, senior correspondent at Business Insider. Katie, what are we looking at?
2: So Anthropic just announced that it's adding what it calls a watermarking. It's kind of technical, and so I'm going to sort of gloss over this, but it's basically it's creating a way within its text generating output that would make it like identifiable. This was written by Claude. This was written by AI. Now there already are AI detectors out there. Pangram is sort of the most popular one. There's some other ones. But this would make it, in theory, even easier. It'd be right baked into Anthropic's, you know, in the Claude product. And part of the reason they're doing this is it's like a legal requirement for the EU. There's some different laws over there, and they sort of need to satisfy this sort of intellectual copyright thing. So, you know, this kind of feels to me like a huge change, right? Like, if you write with Claude, it's instantly going to be easily identifiable, right? And so it sort of made me think, well, isn't the whole point to make it not seem like you wrote with AI?
1: So before we tackle that, this raises alarms for students mostly. I mean, what's the most kind of common use of AI writing?
2: Well, that was the thing that made me really sort of start thinking, well, maybe actually people don't care if people know that they wrote with AI, because some types of writing, obviously, you definitely don't want to be caught using AI. Students doing term papers, I think, is the first thing that comes to mind. You know, I think that's probably, honestly, a pretty common use is people using it for homework or, you know, things like that in academic contexts. You know, other sort of more notable things, there's been a few cases where, like, someone used AI when they wrote a book or some, or, you know, parts of it, or someone submitted a short story to a prize competition that had AI. And, you know, those are, to be honest, probably a little bit more few and far between, just because I mean, there is plenty of stuff on the Amazon site that you can order that's AI written, but like actual good books that people buy are probably not using AI.
1: Yeah.
2: Journalism, obviously another area where it would be kind of a scandal if you were writing with AI.
1: Sure.
2: But I think in reality, that's actually probably not the bulk of what people are doing. I think it's a lot more sort of, you know, I hesitate to use the word boring, but like things that are not necessarily public facing, right? Like, or something as simple as drafting an email, or, you know, having it write up meeting notes, or, you know, help you with a competitive sales report kind of thing. There's tons of stuff in lots of different industries of, you know, all the sort of text generation that people do in their daily work lives that are not necessarily scandalous if it was discovered you were using AI. And so it might not even be embarrassing. It might be encouraged to use AI. You know, look how great this is. I got AI to do my, you know, weekly report for me. Great. you know?
1: Yeah.
2: And so maybe this actually won't matter to people. They won't feel embarrassed or, oh no, it's, you know, I'm trying to pass this off as my own writing, but it's secretly AI. A lot of the stuff that it's being used for it's probably perfectly fine to be using it like that.
1: Right. We're speaking with Katie Notopoulos, senior correspondent at Business Insider. Her story is called Claude's Watermarking Poses the Question, Are You Willing to Proudly Own That You Write with AI? I guess, too, you sort of alluded to it, but it could be sort of a way to pat yourself on the back. Like, yes, I did use AI. And guess what? I know how to effectively use AI.
2: Well, I think in a lot of workplaces, that's actually something that, you know, bosses are very much encouraging. And they want to see their employees using more AI. It's seen as like, if you're using AI to the maximal amount, that's like, you're doing really great. Like, that's awesome. We love to see that. Use more AI to do more of your work.
1: Thanks, Katie. Katie Notopoulos, senior correspondent at Business Insider. Hey, it's the end of the week. That means a new video for you to check out on our social media feeds. Posting today, the Whipped Cream Challenge is back. Mike and I try to unseat Nicole as office champion. Find out how we did on Instagram, TikTok, Facebook, and X. Just do a search for This Morning with Gordon Deal. 20 minutes now in front of the hour. Coming up next, an Arizona genius demonstrates the risks of robbing the place where you work.
3: 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Now, seeing my grandson out on the water, it means everything to me. 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

0: Thanks for being with us. Welcome into Friday. It's time now for the Mic Drop with this morning's Mike Gavin.
1: Good morning. Well, we don't get nearly enough dumb criminal stories to talk about these days, so I was delighted that I can bring you two today. We start in Arizona, where hopefully a man learned a lesson about why it's a bad idea to rob the place you work. Police in Scottsdale say a man faces armed robbery and kidnapping charges after he allegedly robbed the Shake Shack location where he worked, and then he returned to the store 2 days later. The 33-year-old is accused of entering the restaurant through the rear delivery door earlier this month with a semi-automatic handgun, forcing one employee into a walk-in cooler at gunpoint, then directing the manager to open the store safe and hand over approximately $2,800 in cash. And all that was going well, but there was one problem. All the people worked with the suspect and recognized his voice and physical characteristics. Cell phone records placed the man's device in the area of the restaurant at the time of the robbery, so when he showed up back to work 2 days later, he was promptly arrested.
0: Huh. That's interesting planning there.
1: I mean, like, if I tried to rob this place, I came in with a mask on, and you're like, oh, they'll never know it's me.
0: Yeah. No, I wouldn't recognize Mike's voice if you were walking around here pointing a gun at me and ordering me into the refrigerator or something.
1: Right? That guy looks an awful lot like Gordon Deal. Couldn't possibly be him. He called in sick this morning. Yeah. Couldn't possibly be him.
0: Yeah. What a coincidence, right? The phone probably, you know, we were able to track the guy to the place of work.
1: Yeah.
0: What a mess. Oh, my goodness.
1: Yeah. Not smart. Could,
0: I wonder if they called him by name.
1: Right. Hey, like, dude.
0: Hey, Kyle, come on. Lower the gun, all right? I'll go into the refrigerator room, but stop pointing the gun at me, all right?
1: Yeah, come on. We got burgers to make here. We got a line outside. We got to get moving here. And, you know, when you got to go, you got to go. But you don't usually got to go over 100 miles an hour to a bathroom that's 60 miles away. Now, for this, we take you to Florida, where reports say a man was caught flying up I-95 in Brevard County at 117 miles per hour. A sheriff's deputy was eventually able to catch up to and pull over the car, and the driver said he was speeding to use the bathroom at Bucky's 60 miles from where he was stopped. The sheriff's office posted about the incident on Facebook, and while they admitted that the bathrooms at Bucky's are very clean, not to mention the variety of tasty snacks available, that's no excuse for speeding. They also joked that there were plenty of bathrooms available at the jail where the super speeder was taken to, though the snack options are non-existent.
0: Ah, that's a problem.
1: Yeah, Bucky's does have nice bathrooms, I have to say. Have you ever been? Have you had the pleasure?
0: I want to say road trip in December, we did hit a Bucky's.
1: Yeah, yeah. I mean, you know, obviously the food is good and the bathrooms are pretty immaculate.
0: Okay. I know it's got that great reputation. Yeah, I'm definitely familiar with that.
1: Yeah, I mean, if you have to go, that's where you want to go. But you know, not worth driving almost 120 miles an hour to get, you know, try and cut your time to get there.
0: And like, you're in Brevard County, like in Florida. That's like, you know, populated area. Yeah, I mean, it's not like it's some remote territory, right? It's just
1: certainly kind of found a place over to go if you had to. Yeah,
0: geez.
1: I think that would have been the better idea.
0: Seems way more complicated than it had to be. Mm-hmm. Thank you, Mike. 13 minutes now in front of the hour on This Morning, America's First News.
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1: Thanks for being with us. Welcome into Friday. A major new study says taking the stairs can significantly reduce the risk of dying from cardiovascular disease, with more than a quarter of us around the world failing to meet recommended levels of physical activity. Taking the stairs instead of the elevator could be more beneficial than many might think. British researchers found that people who regularly climb stairs were 39% less likely to die from cardiovascular disease and 24% less likely to die from any cause than those who climb stairs less often. They were also less likely to develop major cardiovascular conditions, including heart attacks, strokes, and heart failure. The researchers analyzed data from more than 480,000 participants between the ages of 35 and 84. The findings highlight the importance of promoting everyday physical activity, including in workplaces and homes, to encourage healthier lifestyles and reduce the risks associated with cardiovascular disease. 8 minutes now in front of the hour on This Morning. Once again, here's Nicole Murray.
0: And now, the three big things you need to know. Number one.
2: The Wall Street Journal reports that the U.S. military is preparing to replace the USS Abraham Lincoln with the USS George Washington as part of a scheduled Middle East deployment. This comes as Democratic senators have demanded answers from Defense Secretary Pete Hegseth regarding the length of the Lincoln's deployment, as well as alleged poor conditions for crew members. Hegseth said there are no issues.
3: Some deployments are longer than others, and I have more respect and gratitude for those sailors than anybody. What they do in those high seas and those austere conditions with less port calls, it's incredible.
0: Number two.
2: Three states carried out executions in a single day yesterday for the first time since 2010. Inmates were put to death in Tennessee, Alabama, and Oklahoma. USA Today reports that, like most inmates on death row, the three men executed all killed women or girls.
0: Number three.
2: Flooding in southeast Indiana has reached record levels, forcing evacuations in several communities. Indiana Governor Mike Braun has declared a statewide disaster emergency and mobilized the National Guard to strengthen the state's response to the damage.
4: It is one of the biggest weather events we've had in Indiana, mostly due to the number of counties that it's impacted. Up in the northwest, 99-mile-an-hour winds in Gary, Indiana, Lake County, Porter, and LaPorte.
2: Roughly 300,000 customers in Illinois, Indiana, and Ohio are still without power. U.S. and Mexican armed forces have performed security exercises along the southern border. U.S. Attorney for the Western District of Texas, Justin Simmons.
5: Sends a message to Americans and to our friends in Mexico that we are serious about eradicating these cartels. We are 100% committed to that mission, and I'm really thankful for President Trump's leadership on that front.
2: The demonstrations were done by U.S. Border Patrol and ICE, while Mexican forces involved military personnel and National Guard members. Weather forecasters say tropical storm Lala, which formed yesterday over the Pacific Ocean, could bring extremely heavy rain, flooding, and life-threatening rip currents to the Hawaiian Islands this weekend as a hurricane. In a worst-case scenario, Lala could pour up to 25 inches of rain onto the Big Island. The Mets will be hosting a singles night out at Citi Field on August 27th. The event promises pregame mixers, relationship status wristbands, conversation starters, and more.
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0: Glad you're with us.
1: A fire in a Utah apartment building last week that sent the entire five-story structure ablaze raged for some 60 hours. Residents in the Salt Lake City suburb and their pets were evacuated, but Toast the cat was nowhere to be found. The black and gray cat named Toast Malone had scurried behind a washing machine amid the flames, and his owners had to flee without him. The Salt Lake County Animal Services put out a social media post to help search for Toast, but then more than 72 hours after the fire, rescuers found him in a closet. The structure is one of the few spaces that survived the blaze. Smoke would have engulfed it. More than 100,000 gallons of water were sprayed around it, and yet Toast was alive inside. He has since been reunited with his owner, a little wet and cold, a little scared, but otherwise healthy. For Nicole Murray and Mike Gavin, I'm Gordon Deal. 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

0: including video of Thompson's murder, the killer approaching from behind and shooting him in the back. Police also said they pulled the murder weapon from his bag.
1: Mangione still faces murder and gun charges in state court. More rain overnight in parts of the Midwest, already facing flooding. Indiana under a state of emergency. Ohio also dealing with high water rescues and evacuations. A late summer heat wave gripping the central plains and southeast. 97 million Americans could face dangerous temperatures this weekend. Democrats demanding an investigation into reports that the crew of the USS Abraham Lincoln has been at sea so long, 200 days without a port call. This is ABC News. Amid growing concerns over privacy, Flock is announcing changes to its automated license plate readers, which scan every plate, passing along time and location to a nationwide database.
2: The CEO of Flock announcing big changes to its system in a video posted on its website.
3: These changes fall into three big areas: privacy, security, and accountability. Together, they mark a new chapter for Flock.
2: In a pre-recorded statement sent to ABC News, CEO Garrett Langley says Flock will change the default data retention period from 30 days to 7 days. And in the next few weeks, the company will roll out something called evidence mode, which will allow detectives to preserve data as evidence for an active investigation.
4: Jacqueline Lee, ABC News, Los Angeles.
1: Ash spewing from Sicily's Mount Etna has forced the closure of the island's largest airport for a fifth day. Millions flocked to Sicily this time of year, marking the height of the summer holiday season in Italy. I'm Sherry Preston, ABC News.
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6: Good morning, I'm Jillian Raftery. A judge set bail at $1 million for a man accused of opening fire on undercover Seattle police officers from a stolen car on Wednesday. The 26-year-old faces charges of attempted murder, unlawful firearm possession, and drive-by shooting. Cairo 7 TV was there for his first court appearance.
7: Following him, he followed them around several corners. That may not be justified on the one hand. On the other hand, I'd be a little worried if somebody started following me around the city.
6: That's his defense team pushing back. A 17-year-old also appeared in court. He's being held in secure detention on separate robbery charges from June. A third suspect, aged 20, is still being treated at Harborview. The prosecutor's office says the suspects do not appear to have a connection to the deadly Bite of Seattle shooting. And another arsonist has been arrested in Spokane. This was a close call, according to investigators with the Spokane County Sheriff's Office. The 61-year-old is accused of setting a fire in a field near an industrial business area and leaving the area. It grew to about the size of a football field before crews put it out. The Mariners finally won yesterday. They shut out the New York Yankees, ending their six-game losing streak. The M's only offense came in the top of the second.
8: Swung on, cranked, left field. It's high, it's deep, it is gone! Weston Wilson, a solo home run, and the Mariners have the lead.
6: Now we're going to go to Sully, who's got your traffic early this morning.
9: And we're doing really well at this point, Jillian. No problems across the board. A nice and easy drive. We're looking at 30 minutes to make it between Olympia to Tacoma, and then about 35 from Federal Way to Seattle. Puyallup to Renton, also about 35. Pierce County, in general, is super quiet. Looking at Renton to Bellevue, under 15. The Lake Bridges, also no action. Coming down from the north end, other than the left lane campers on I-5, a relatively clean drive. Everett to Seattle, about 35 minutes. Everett to Bellevue, a matching 35. So we're off to a really good start on this Friday morning. Cairo News Radio real-time traffic. I'm Chris Sullivan.
5: 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Seattle's Morning News.
6: Police departments around the country are increasingly relying on Flock cameras, those automatic license plate readers that can help solve crimes in minutes. But as ABC's Brad Melke explains in today's Start Here, the technology that's helping catch suspects is also raising big questions about privacy and surveillance. Here's Brad.
10: Do you remember this ad from the Super Bowl this year about a dog going missing and all the missing dog posters around town?
11: And the way we look for them hasn't changed in years. Until now.
10: Ring, the doorbell company owned by Amazon, was launching this new feature called Search Party, which could allow someone to enlist their neighbor's cameras to automatically scan for a missing person or pet.
11: One post of a dog's photo in the Ring app starts outdoor cameras looking for a match.
10: What Ring might not have been expecting was the backlash. Critics immediately said, wait, you think this makes me feel good? to know that a camera can automatically start looking for whoever we want them to? That AI programs can be used as souped-up surveillance machines? Ring says this was never intended.

0: intended to violate anyone's privacy. Users can decide on a case-by-case basis whether they want their cameras to scan for Fido or whoever's missing. But in the middle of this backlash, Amazon also decided to cancel another project, a forthcoming partnership with a smart surveillance company called Flock. Flock is not part of the Ring doorbell empire, but its cameras are being seen in more and more cities.
1: The issue is that just continue to keep proliferating, and they keep springing up like dandelions in the spring.
0: Our Connecticut affiliate WTNH has noticed them. So has ABC6 in Columbus, Ohio.
2: The whole community is concerned about our safety, and we believe that safety does not equal surveillance.
0: Well, yesterday, in the face of mounting criticism, Flock announced some big policy changes. Let's check in with Joseph Cox. He's the co-founder of the tech site 404 Media, where he has been reporting on Flock for months. So, Joseph, first off, what is Flock, and why are we hearing about them so much more right now?
3: So, Flock is primarily an automatic license plate reader company. Its cameras constantly scan the license plates of all vehicles that drive by them, but they also capture the color of the car, the brand, the make, the model, sometimes identifying features, whether there's a little bit of damage or a banner on there, and then puts this information into a database that law enforcement can search. And there's just two very important things about that. The first is that that's usually done without a warrant. The second is that Flock has made this national network where instead of, say, a cop in Texas only being able to search cameras in their own city or town or even inside that state, they can, in a lot of cases, search cameras outside of their state, all across the country as well.
0: Oh, so this is different. Because I was going to say, how is this different from surveillance cameras? We've had these for years. They watch me whether I like it or not. The difference is these are like searchable across multiple jurisdictions.
3: Yeah, and that is part of why Flock is in the news so much now, is because that is a very unique Flock capability, this national database. And that's obviously very attractive to law enforcement. It's very attractive to Flock to advertise this feature as well. It's where also a lot of the abuses and controversy and privacy and civil liberties issues that we've been covering, they actually come from that national network. And that's why we're hearing about it a ton.
0: Where are these cameras? Like, where would you usually find them in town? Are they where, like, police buy them, or are they on private property, or what?
3: So it depends who buys the Flock cameras, because what sort of separated Flock from other companies, it was very early on, Flock marketed these cameras to homeowners associations, to individual communities who wanted to protect their cul-de-sac or their suburb or their HOA or whatever. So you'll see them around there. And then when cities or police departments buy them, they will very often put them at the most advantageous place. And that seems to be roads which enter or exit a town or a city or somewhere like that. Because obviously, if there's only one road into town, you're going to put the camera there, because then you can watch everybody going in and out.
0: So then what's the problem, I guess? Or like, what are the concerns that citizens are raising? Because we're hearing not just from like the ACLU, but even from like just local people in town saying they've really come to fear and resent these things. Why?
3: Yeah, I think there's three main examples. Probably the first one is last year we revealed that local cops were tapping into the network for ICE. So they were performing lookups for Immigration Customs Enforcement in this national network. ICE did not have direct access to this network, at least at the time, and they don't at the moment, I believe. But cops were doing that. So a lot of towns and cities around the country, they felt like they were buying these cameras to find missing people, to find people who have been kidnapped, or to stop carjackings or something like that. Oh, it turns out it's actually a vessel for immigration enforcement and authorities as well. That's the first one. Second one is that we revealed that a cop in Texas did use the national network to look up a woman who self-administered an abortion. And obviously, that's a very hot issue in the country after the overturning of Roe v. Wade.
0: Right, because it's illegal maybe in a given state to even drive somewhere else for an abortion. So you could be breaking the law. I do think the sheriff there said that was more of like a welfare check issue, where they found all this blood and they were worried there is a woman out there bleeding out somewhere.
3: Yeah, well, of course, it really depends on the state and the individual circumstances. But just the fact that that happened, I think, alarmed people and sort of showed what this technology could be used for. And then the last one is kind of what we've seen most coverage of recently. A civil liberties group looked into it. We did a bunch of coverage on it. And now the Washington Post has done some coverage as well. Cops abusing this system, using the Flock tool to stalk their exes. And there's a ton of worry that cops are logging in and basically using these tools for whatever they want. And that's actually, it seems to be, you know, our reporting in the Washington Post as well, that has sort of acted as the catalyst for some of these new recent changes made by Flock as well.
0: Right. And we should say these are allegations. Many have been denied, although Flock itself has cited some of these cases as concerning, which brings us to yesterday, because Flock put out this long blog post in which they said, quote, 9 years ago, we set out to build a company that would make communities safer, end quote. They say Flock technology assists officers in more than 1 million crimes solved annually. But then they also laid out a lot of policy shifts. What are the most notable ones?
3: They're changing, I believe, the default retention period from 30 days down to 7 days. So they hold data for much less time. So, you know, the spectrum or sort of the amount of time is going to be much, much shorter in that. They are going to mandate sort of this internal audit mechanisms.
4: You can like tell who's looking these things up, perhaps.
3: You can already do that in some ways, but this makes it a lot more uniform across the Flock network. So those are sort of the main changes. And they already made a bunch of changes when we did our ICE reporting and our abortion reporting as well. They removed California from the national network, as well as Illinois, as well as Virginia, I believe. So they keep doing these sort of very seismic or radical changes to their product in response to reporting. And they've kind of been doing that for the past year. And of course, going on a PR and charm offensive with, you know, other media or giving interviews, which have sometimes backfired for the company.
0: Right. We should say Flock also described a commitment to both safety and privacy in this post. They describe, quote, clear safeguards that define how information is accessed, shared, and reviewed, end quote. And yet now you are seeing towns just in the last few days who are so upset about Flock or feeling pressure to get rid of them that now they're contracting with other brands, but there are companies like Axon, the body cam makers, so similar, and clearly a hunger from a lot of towns and police departments to use this type of technology. The question is going to be, what does that technology look like in the months and years going forward? Joseph Cox from 404 Media, really helpful explainer. Thank you.
3: Absolutely. Thank you so much.
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8: Katie Wilson, people still blasting away at her. There's a great crazy play called The Actor's Nightmare. And the play goes this way. The actor is standing backstage, and all of a sudden, the stage manager goes, "You're on." And he walks into the scene. He didn't show up at any rehearsals, and he's just there, center stage. And the nightmare is, I have no idea what my line is.
6: Watch live or later on the John.
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3: A dramatic turn in the case against Luigi Mangione. Sources tell ABC News he's expected to plead guilty in the federal prosecution stemming from the killing of UnitedHealthcare CEO Brian Thompson. What it could mean for the separate state case, Brad Milkey explains as today's Start Here continues.
4: Luigi Mangione is set to go on trial just weeks from now in the case of the killing of UnitedHealthcare CEO Brian Thompson. Thompson, a father of two, was gunned down at point-blank range outside his Manhattan hotel. But in the year and a half since his death, Mangione has become more than a murder suspect. He's become a symbol. To some, he's the sign of an increasingly violent era. To others, he's the manifestation of rage against the healthcare system. To his lawyers, though, he's simply not guilty. That has been his plea at every point of these proceedings. Now, some of his charges have been dismissed, but at this point, he is still facing state charges of murder, of criminal possession of a forged instrument for allegedly carrying a fake ID, and several counts of criminal possession of a weapon. In federal court, he's facing two charges of stalking. This week, we started hearing rumblings of a potential plea deal. A hearing was scheduled for today. Well, now, ABC News can report that according to sources familiar with the matter, a guilty plea is expected to be announced in connection with the federal prosecution of Luigi Mangione. Now, you heard the key word there, expected. We're not exactly sure what is going to happen until it happens. So let's start the day with Brian Buckmeyer. He's ABC News' legal analyst. Brian, what do we know about this plea deal at this point? Like, what could he be pleading guilty to? Do we know?
5: So first, I wouldn't call it a plea deal. And the reason why I wouldn't call it a plea deal is because a plea deal suggests that the government in this situation, the Southern District of New York, is offering something by reducing a charge, by suggesting a lighter sentence. And in exchange for that, he would plead guilty. That's the deal, right? You get less than what you had in order to plead guilty. But if we look at what's being reported, that there's going to be an announcement of a plea, that there's not really a plan per se in effect, that's not a deal. That's not two people coming together to agree to finalize this case. What I think is more likely to happen based on what we're hearing, and also the fact that this is one, a joint request for a conference, and two, the district attorney in New York City wrote a letter to the federal court saying, hey, if you do this, we want the most stringent and strongest punishment. I think what's happening is they're asking for an open plea.
6: What's an open plea?
5: So you could take a plea in two different ways. As a defense attorney, you could talk to the prosecutor and say, hey, let's hash this out. Let's get a plea deal. And that's what we're usually accustomed to.
6: Right.
5: But as a defense attorney, if you're getting nowhere with the prosecutor and they're not giving you an offer, they're not giving you something that you can, that your client wants to take, you're allowed to turn directly to the judge and say, hey, judge, what will you give me? Now, the difference between that is the judge can't dismiss any of the charges to then make the deal sweeter for you.
6: Oh, like sometimes you hear like, hey, if you plead to murder two, then we'll get rid of the murder one charge. Judge can't do that, but they can be like, thanks for pleading guilty. Like, you'll only receive this many years in prison, or what? That's an example, but something like that.
5: 100%.
6: Okay.
5: Right? The judge can't say, I'll get rid of murder one to give you murder two. That's a prosecutor's job. And where in the federal case, this is the most important part, there's no mandatory minimum to stalking that leads to a death. There's a maximum of life in prison, but there's no mandatory minimum. So in essence, an open plea would be turning to the judge and saying, hey, you've got a big runway here. Do you think you'd give him something that he could take? That's what I think is going to happen.
6: That's my question, Brian, is, and again, we don't know if this is what's about to happen, but this is, I think, an interesting thing for us to keep our eye on as the morning goes on. If Luigi Mangione did sort of an open plea, like you're describing, put his hand up and said, I will plead guilty to this. What can you do for me? What do we expect to happen from a judge? And does a judge have to accept that?
5: So a judge does not have to accept that. A judge can say, I don't want to touch this with a 10-foot pole.
6: Huh.
5: Go to trial and take your chances there. And we'll figure this out after a conviction. it's a little bit of politics to some extent, right? And don't forget, it's very different for a judge in federal court than compared to a state court judge. Their tenure is very different. One's a lifetime appointment. So could a judge in a high-profile case say, you know what, I'll put this on my shoulders. I'll be the one who decides how much prison time Luigi Mangione possibly gets, period. I've got lifetime tenure. I'm a federal judge. That's very possible. Or the judge can say, you know what, I'm good. I don't need this heat on me. Let's just go through the normal way of doing this.
6: And so what does that mean that we've talked so much about this week about the fact that there are two different jurisdictions here? There's a federal case and then there's the state case. What we're talking about is a guilty plea in federal court, but would it be considered double jeopardy for him to have to face a state trial too? Because let's not forget, like, these are different charges in each of the courts.
5: I understand why people keep saying, hey, this could bring up double jeopardy if he does plead guilty in the federal court when they're looking at previous decisions that the courts have said. Mangione's facing stalking charges in the federal case and murder and gun charges in the state case. It might come from the same set of facts, but those are different charges. Mm-hmm. And that's not how double jeopardy works. Yes, it's from the same set of facts, but he is technically facing different charges in two different jurisdictions. That's not double jeopardy. That's why ultimately I think this 3D chess will not work.
6: Okay, all eyes on Lower Manhattan this morning. By the way, Brian Buckmeyer here is the host of our narrative podcast from ABC Audio. It's called Burden of Proof, Luigi Mangione, following the background and all the twists and turns of this case. New episodes coming out every week. They are mid-season now, so check that out in whatever podcast app you're listening to now. Thank you, Brian.
5: Thank you.
3: You're listening to Cairo News Radio. Coming up, Charlie Harger with a commentary. The public's been told almost nothing about the Bite of Seattle shooter. Now, even a direct question from a Seattle City Council member didn't produce a clear answer. Charlie Harger says that's a problem. More on that next.
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3: Good morning, I'm Jillian Raftery. Tacoma police now say a second suspect is in custody in a deadly shooting on Tacoma's North End. James Lynch has that update.
23: Tacoma police detectives arrested a male juvenile Wednesday night without incident and booked him into Raymond Hall for investigation of first-degree murder. He is accused of taking part in last Friday's fatal shooting of a man on North 30th Street. Shelby Boyd with Tacoma police says the investigation and arrest was a team effort.
0: great police work for our responding officers, you know, getting on scene, getting information, passing it on to detectives, and then the detectives work in developing probable cause.
23: Another suspect in this case, an adult man, was already jailed for first-degree murder and first-degree robbery. James Lynch, Cairo News Radio.
3: A teenager missing from Seattle since August 9th has now been found. 13-year-old Natalie Cohen was last seen in the Queen Anne area, and alerts went out this week around the city to find her. The FBI even got involved. But last night, the FBI confirmed she'd been found and thanked tipsters who reached out with information. They didn't release anything else. The rescue of 61 cats from a Tacoma sailboat put the city's entire animal control team out of service for more than 3 days. And Officer Brittany Kirsch tells Jake and Spike the work continues.
4: We're still checking daily. Our Marine Services unit is actually out on the water currently, keeping eyes on to see if any more cats pop up.
3: Meanwhile, we're hearing from the man who was living on the boat.
5: Derek Heeb tells the Seattle Times he'd been living on the 40-foot boat off Owen Beach until just before police seized it. He tells the Times during the pandemic, somebody had given him a cat who had a litter. He then got her spayed and two of the kittens, but he couldn't afford any more. So over the years, the cat's numbers multiplied. He says one of the cats had bitten him, and he left for a couple days to get treatment. Says he didn't mean to abandon the cats. When we reached him by phone, he declined to comment. Frank Lindsay, Cairo News Radio.
3: Can you even imagine winning $1 billion? Well, that Powerball jackpot that won this week may have gone to Illinois, but Washington didn't walk away empty-handed. Lottery officials say the recent jackpot run produced nearly 500,000 winning tickets in our state, totaling more than $4.2 million. That includes a $1 million winner, so you're going to want to check those tickets. It's 5:32, almost 5:33. We're going to check in with Chris Sullivan, who's got your traffic.
6: And we've got a little something brewing right now. At this point, Jillian, on westbound I-90 to the downtown Seattle or northbound I-5 corridor, the CD lanes there, that ramp is blocked at this point. You cannot go from westbound I-90 into downtown Seattle via the northbound I-5 off-ramp. There's a fire in the brush right along the side.
3: I smelled something this morning when I came in.
6: That wasn't me. Exactly. So they're still in the, it looks like they're mopping it up right now. It doesn't look to be super active, but right now, I know that's the way most people go, but you're going to have to go down to 4th Ave and then work your way north to get back to I-5 at this point. So I'll be watching that one really closely. That's the only little blip we have on our drive at this point. We're looking at Federal Way to Seattle of about 35 minutes, 35 up the Valley Freeway as well. Rented to Bellevue, seeing a little braking through the construction zone by the VMAC, but overall 15 minutes on that drive to Bellevue. Coming down from the north end, nice and easy, 35 minutes from Everett to Seattle or Everett to Bellevue. Olympia to Tacoma, no problems. Cairo News Radio, real-time traffic, I'm Chris Sullivan.
3: Well, we're grateful to those fire crews getting on that fire really quickly because it is very dry. We were in a red flag warning last night. We are going to be warm, 80 degrees, hazy sun with clouds in the morning that give way to a little bit more sun through that haze. Tomorrow, again, morning clouds, afternoon sun, you know the deal. And that's pretty much in the forecast for the next few days with overnight lows kind of only in the high 50s, so not too cool. It's 62 degrees right now in downtown Seattle. 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
3: The investigation into the bite of Seattle shooting continues, but so do questions about what police are not saying. Charlie Harger examines the conflicting explanations, the lack of suspect information, and why frustration at City Hall is growing.
24: He knows, despite what he told Seattle City Councilmember Rob Saka. Of course he knows. Here's Interim Police Chief Andre Sales being questioned by Saka on Tuesday.
25: Is there a killer on the loose? Yes or no?
26: Speaking with my detectives this morning, we're combing through some warrants and looking at some things. We still have to comb through some video surveillance that was there. I can't say yes or no. There is a possibility, and I think we're getting to the end of that once we get the evidence that we need from our detectives, looking at the video, looking at some social media things. I think we'll have a better response and a better idea if there's actual killer loose on the loose right now.
24: Of course he can. And the answer is, of course, yes, there is a killer or killers on the loose from the bite of Seattle shooting. Come on. Look at the charging documents for the 15-year-old gang member. Five guns were involved in the shooting. One polymer 80 gun was allegedly found with the kid. That gun was not the murder weapon. Another found at the scene didn't fire because it was jammed. That was in the hands of the man who died, the 19-year-old gang member. One of the other guns found at the scene, well, we don't know where it came from. And two guns, a 40 caliber handgun and a 9mm handgun, fired shots that killed people. Their bullet cases were, casings rather, were found at the scene. The guns weren't. The guns that killed the two innocent victims walked out of Seattle Center. Whoever was carrying them walked out too. Of course, there's a killer on the loose. Maybe two. What's perplexing is SPD hasn't so much as provided a description of who they're looking for. Nothing. The best we have to go on is the charging docs. A male in a light blue top, a witness says, fired first. We didn't even get that from SPD's official release. Yet a few days later, a guy got stabbed with a pocket knife. SPD blotter description goes as follows. The suspect is described as a white man in his 30s with a thin build. Back in May, a description of an assault suspect was detailed. Black male, 5'6" to 5'9", medium build, facial hair, white bucket hat, wearing all black with pink or red shoes. So SPD will give descriptions detailed at times for assaults, and they don't hold back when describing the race of the suspect. But when possibly multiple shooters kill three people at the bite and walk away, crickets. This is ponderous. As I've noted before, it's entirely possible the shooter or shooters are juveniles, in which case the police can't question without a defense attorney, and a defense attorney will never allow it. So maybe it's a brick wall. If that's the case, tell us. Tell us you can't say much, but you identified someone, and state law won't let you question them. Or if you truly don't know, give us a suspect description. Somebody's got to know. I'm not asking anyone to compromise the investigation. I'm asking SPD to tell the public what it can, because the silence has a cost. People and families who are at the bite are wondering whether it's safe to go back next year. Parents across the city are doing the math on every outdoor event this summer. The Aurora neighbors, who've already been through so much, are watching and thinking, here we go again. When the people in charge won't tell you what happened, the fear fills the vacuum. What we do know is somebody at a higher pay grade is ordering cops to be quiet. Como got the emails from SPD spokesperson Brian Pritchard. He didn't send it to them. Rather, these were privately worded messages to colleagues. Pritchard has the mayor's office on blast, paraphrasing, but he says they're lying when they deny he was told to keep quiet after the shooting until dignitaries could arrive. And of course, that rings true. Having been to too many of the scenes, cops will always let you know whether there's any danger to the public. Hang tight for a more extensive briefing, but there is or is not a danger to the public. In these private emails, Pritchard is totally believable, despite the mayor's denial. Don't worry. Cairo News Radio and multiple news outlets have made public disclosure requests to SPD and the mayor's office. They'll get right on it, they tell us. We can expect an answer sometime in October. It's the middle of August. Someone is lying, and we may have to wait up to 2 months to even begin to find out who.
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19: These are your political insights from ABC News. President Trump's hand-picked Kennedy Center board has voted to close the center for 2 years for renovations. And according to Democratic Congresswoman Joyce Beatty, the board is also moving forward with adding Trump's name back somewhere on the building after a judge ordered the center to stop calling itself the Trump Kennedy Center. Health and Human Services Secretary Robert F. Kennedy Jr. traveled to Atwater, California Thursday, where he announced a $102 million investment in community health care centers.
27: President Trump has given us a clear mandate to make America healthy again. And that requires changing what we expect from our healthcare system.
19: The additional funding follows cuts the Trump administration has made to Medicaid, Medicare, and the Affordable Care Act. A Nevada judge Thursday dismissing a years-long case against electors accused of forging documents in 2020, falsely saying that Donald Trump won that year's presidential election. An appeal is expected. Dave Packer, ABC News.
3: Your Cairo News Radio forecast. We're going to have some morning clouds giving way to hazy sun in the afternoon with a high of 80. And about the same for Saturday. Might be a little bit less haze depending on what happens with fire activity around the state. Sunday, a high of 80. Morning clouds, afternoon sun. That's the deal. It's 62 degrees right now in downtown Seattle. And coming up, a shakeup in the White House communications team. Charlie Harger checks in with News Nation's Tom Dempsey on Caroline Leavitt's planned departure and what it means for the administration going forward. This is Cairo News Radio.
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3: White House Press Secretary Caroline Leavitt is preparing to leave the administration later this month. Charlie Harger talked with Tom Dempsey from News Nation about what's behind the decision and who could be next at the White House podium.
24: One of the most recognizable faces of the Trump administration is headed for the exit. White House Press Secretary Caroline Leavitt says she'll step down at the end of the month, with President Trump saying she'll remain an outside advisor. Let's talk about this move, what it means for the White House. We're joined by News Nation White House correspondent Tom Dempsey. Tom, good morning. How much of a surprise was this?
18: I want to say not much of a surprise. Good morning, by the way. I'm actually sitting steps away from where we have those official White House press conferences. For listeners out there, keep in mind, Caroline Leavitt, she had a baby girl earlier this year, back in May, I believe. And we're talking about one of the most high-pressure jobs inside the White House. This is someone who, leads the official White House press conferences. Every word is sort of picked over. She often goes on international trips to lead the communications effort for the White House. So this is not an easy job by any means. I don't care what your politics are, whoever you support, to be the press secretary for the president of the United States. Any sort of mistake you might have might be picked over, posted to the internet within seconds, and then add in the fact that she's a new mom. She directly said that was, the main reason why she's stepping away from this press secretary job. She posted this announcement on social media and says she wants to spend more time with her children and her family. So I personally am not that surprised, given how stressful and, high pressure this job is, and also the developments with her own personal life. I wasn't too shocked by it.
24: Tom, she basically gave 2 weeks' notice, too, and that's pretty standard in the corporate world, but how unusual is it to resign that quickly and not have a replacement lined up?
18: Well, she has a good working relationship with President Donald Trump. He spoke very highly of her after, she announced this on social media. President Trump himself saying he plans to, use Leavitt as an outside advisor, and says she might be an outside advisor for the Republican Party. We saw, advisor Stephen Miller come out after the announcement came down, saying he believes Caroline Leavitt to be an inspiration to millions of young women across the country. So, I don't think this, again, was too much of a shock. And, she's leaving at the end of the month, but I don't think this is so abrupt of another departure that, it caught the administration off guard. She is very well liked within the Trump administration. As I, keep saying, this is not an easy job, but she has been a staunch ally of President Trump over the years. I mean, her career and connection to President Trump stretches back several years, even before the press secretary. She was inside the White House as an aide in the press communications office here at the White House during President Trump's first term. Then she was a spokesperson for a pro-Trump group, and she joined President Trump's campaign in 2024. So no stranger to President Trump at all before becoming a press secretary. So again, a good working relationship she has with the president and a staunch ally, and she might even stay connected to the president in the years ahead.
24: Tom, she's young, 28 years old. She was, I guess, 18 when President Trump first came down the golden escalator and announced his candidacy in 2015. What's next for her?
18: Yeah, well, so the youngest person ever to really serve in the White House press secretary job. A little bit of history there, the youngest person ever. But, as far as what's next, the only thing she's really hinted at, she's a new mom. I think she has a young child already, and then she had a baby earlier this year. So she directly said that, it's a high stress job and, you know, high stakes job, and then add in the fact that she feels like she's not really, you know, being the best mom she can because of how much time she has to dedicate to this White House job. So I think as far as what's next, being a mom to her two children.
1: I think that's such an important job. That is the most important job. Any indication who might take this role?
18: Yeah, that's the big question now. It's, you know, who could lie ahead, who might sign on the dotted line to be the next White House press secretary. So two roads President Trump could go down. Within the White House inner circle, some names to keep in mind for listeners out there, Anna Kelly. She's a deputy press secretary, works directly under Caroline Levitt. Stephen Chung. He's the communications director for the White House right now. He's sort of a combative ally, if you will. No stranger to social media, will often call out media outlets for unfavorable coverage. Other names, outside the White House circle. One that I think could be interesting potentially to keep in mind, Carrie Lake. She's a former TV news anchor, so has, you know, no stranger to being on camera and, you know, making sure every word is right. And she was also recently nominated to be ambassador to Jamaica by President Trump. But, you know, White House press secretary could be a calling for her. So it'll be interesting to see whether President Trump goes, you know, inside the White House, someone who, you know, already works in the communications operation, or someone outside to bring a fresh voice into the administration. We just don't know yet.
1: Tom, Seattle native and Edmonds Woodway High School grad Jason Miller is also returning to a communications role within the White House. Any indication he might have a say in this?
18: Absolutely. You know, I think one of our reporters, Kelly Meyer, sent out, one of those betting websites, CalSheet, and I believe his name was on there as a potential, I don't know what exactly the odds were, but there's all sorts of names being floated out there for this job. And, you know, and I know I keep saying it over and over again, but it's not an easy job to sign into. We're talking many hours. You are the talking head for the president. You know, every word is picked over, any mistake is really amplified. You're facing tough questions and you got to have answers ready to go at a moment's notice. So not an easy job for whoever might take the job next.
1: Especially with the midterm elections 3 months away, they just have to be walking into a buzzsaw.
18: Absolutely. Not easy at all. And then right after the midterms, you have, speculation's going to grow of, the 2028 presidential race. So you got that. And then the economy, too, is bringing lots of questions. The Iran war bringing lots of questions. So and the press corps, you know, unrelenting with the tough questions, too, during those press conferences. So I don't envy who the next person's going to be.
1: News Nation White House correspondent Tom Dempsey joining us from the White House. Tom, thanks for your time this morning.
18: Absolutely. Thank you.
3: 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A man accused of killing two sleeping men in Seattle with an axe will not stand trial, at least for now. Cairo News Radio's James Lynch will explain why a King County judge dismissed the murder case and what happens next. 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
25: ABC News. I'm Sherry Preston. This morning, the man accused of gunning down healthcare CEO Brian Thompson is expected to plead guilty to federal stalking charges. The line outside the courtroom for Luigi Mangione's hearing are already long, and he won't be in the courtroom for hours. At least three people have been killed in the latest round of torrential flooding across the Midwest and Ohio Valley. ABC's Alex Perez is in Richmond, Indiana.
26: In Kentucky, torrential rains turn streets into rivers.
8: In Indiana, the National Guard called in after the governor declared a statewide disaster emergency following days of relentless storms. Flash flooding swallowing entire neighborhoods, roads vanishing underwater, and at least three people dead because of the severe storms.
25: Maybe those sterile flies have been working. Agriculture officials say the New World screwworm infestation that was first detected in June appears to be waning. Only three cases remain active along the Mexican border in Texas. This is ABC News. A man from North Carolina accused of threatening a mass shooting in New Orleans.

0: Carolina, accused of threatening a mass shooting in New Orleans last April, was, says ABC's Jim Ryan, quietly released from custody in June.
1: Federal agents working off a tip that Christopher Gillum was planning an armed assault on black people at a New Orleans jazz festival tracked the 45-year-old to a Florida hotel room. Former FBI Special Agent Frank Brostrom says the case seems solid.
2: He traveled interstate. He possessed firearms, a large amount of ammunition, and he's making his way to where he was going to go.
1: But Louisiana Attorney General Liz Morrell says the threats were not specific. A grand jury has cleared Gillum, and he's been released. Jim Ryan, ABC News.
0: A judge in Seattle ordering online prediction market Kalshi to stop many of its operations in Washington state, saying the company likely violated state gambling laws. President Trump visits Long Island today. He is set to highlight a reduction in violent crime at a police academy as he looks to boost GOP candidates ahead of the midterms. Sherry Preston, ABC News.
3: At 6:02, here's what's happening. The West Seattle Light Rail line is delayed again. Sound Transit now says service won't start until 2035, 3 years later than planned, blaming the train-only bridge across the Duwamish. We're told the three people arrested for allegedly shooting at Seattle police officers Wednesday have no connection to the Bite of Seattle shooting. We'll have an update from James Lynch in a moment. And a King County judge has dismissed the double murder case against a man of killing two sleeping men with an axe after he was found incompetent to stand trial. Prosecutors could refile if that changes. And the Mariners snap their six-game skid. Logan Gilbert dominates the Yankees in a 1-0 shootout. Next up, big series in Houston. First pitch tonight at 5:10 on 710 Seattle Sports. Time to check traffic. We do that every 10 minutes. We check in with Chris Sullivan.
4: And if you were listening 30 minutes ago, we were talking about a little fire along the side of I-5, really on the westbound I-90 ramp to northbound I-5. It's all put to bed. They put it out. They got it taken care of. All the lanes have reopened, so that's no longer an issue. Don't have to worry about that. And our roads at this point, at this early hour on a Friday, looking really good. You only need 35 minutes to go between most of our destinations. That's what we have from Everett to Seattle or Everett to Bellevue, Federal Way to Seattle, y'all up to Renton. Those are all 35-minute trips. Renton to Bellevue is only 15. 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
3: Good morning. It's 6:04. A King County judge has dismissed the double murder case against 25-year-old Liam Krieger. He is accused in the 2024 axe killings of two men sleeping outdoors in Seattle. James Lynch is here live with details. James?
7: Charlie Krieger was ruled incompetent to stand trial after three rounds of treatment. King County prosecutors say they've exhausted their legal options, but Krieger won't be released. Instead, he will be evaluated for possible civil commitment, and charges could be refiled if his competency improves. Here's Casey McNerthney with the King County Prosecutor's Office.
8: Not only will he not be released to the streets, but if at any point going forward his presentation improves and he is expected to be released from Western State or a similar facility, it's anticipated that DSHS would notify King County prosecutors, who could then refile the murder case.
7: Both victims were unhoused. One had been sleeping in the parking lot of the Seattle Men's Chorus, the other on the steps of Town Hall Seattle. The weapon in both cases was an axe. Charlie?
3: James Lynch reporting live. It's 6:05. In Pierce County, a community is heartbroken this morning after the death of a 5-year-old girl. Como News reports a child's grandmother called police when she went missing from a home in Graham last night. Deputies arrived and found the little girl dead. Investigators say an aggressive dog was standing near her body, wouldn't let officers approach. Deputies had to shoot the dog so they could finally reach the child. Sheriff's office says the family was visiting the home to prepare for a camping trip. The medical examiner will now determine her exact cause of death. Bail set at $1 million for one of the three suspects accused of shooting at an undercover Seattle police officer on Wednesday. Kyra 7 TV was in court as the 26-year-old man faced a judge, and prosecutors laid out the case against him.
9: At this time, the state's requesting probable cause for one count of attempted murder in the first degree, one count of unlawful possession of a firearm in the first degree, and one count of drive-by shooting.
3: Police say the man was in a stolen car that undercover cops were following. Officers say

0: People inside started shooting at them before the vehicle crashed into another car in South Seattle. A 17-year-old suspect is being held in juvenile detention. Another 20-year-old is still at Harborview. The prosecutor's office says there's no indication this case is connected to the Bite of Seattle shooting. And some good news here. A teenager missing since August 9th has been found. Story we brought you earlier this week. The 13-year-old was last seen in the Queen Anne area, and alerts went out around the city to find her. The FBI even got involved. Well, last night, the FBI confirmed she had been found. They thanked tipsters who reached out with information. They didn't release anything else.
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0: And this hour, Seattle's Morning News is sponsored by American Crawl Space and Pest Control. Good morning. I'm Charlie Harger. Amanda has the day off. She will be back soon. Sully is here with us, though, checking traffic on the threes. Had a little fire on the side of the freeway, did we?
3: Yeah, we did. A little brush fire. Took care of it nice and easy. Good work by Seattle Fire. But so no problems there. It was right there in that little green space there between 990 and I-5, right in the heart of downtown.
0: Oh, okay. Kind of by Jose Rizal Park jungle.
3: Right where you might expect something like that. Again, we don't know if it came from an encampment. You know, could it just be something as a simple flick of a cigarette.
0: Yeah, especially this time of year.
3: Yeah, I mean, these things can go up pretty quickly, but yeah, they handled it pretty fast, and everything's good there.
0: Okay, and Mike Seibert filling in for producer David Burbank this morning. Mike, are you ready for today and all of next week?
4: My enthusiasm remains high. Very excited.
0: And I know you have like a lot of family members following closely on a text thread. I guess yes. They're big listeners.
4: Yeah, absolutely. Shout out to my Aunt Penny and my Uncle Chris. Like, they heard yesterday. I didn't tell them I was going to be filling in for David. And suddenly the family group text just started popping. It's like, Mike is on the news, and he's going to be there all week. Oh, my gosh. It's so pretty funny.
0: Clearly, Penny and Chris are very intelligent, articulate, frankly, handsome and or beautiful individuals.
4: Both.
0: Yes.
4: Both cases are true.
0: I agree
4: yes.
0: with that. Okay. I mean, that's what's known for our audience, Sully. People know us to be.
3: That is true.
0: Yeah.
3: Because it matches us.
0: Yes, exactly. Well, we have a busy hour in front of us. We're talking more about the flock camera debate. We had mentioned it earlier with ABC's Brad Garrett. Jim Ryan from ABC is going to join us. Why Flock is now making major changes to its network. Also, we'll have Paul Holden with our weekend planner, hot sauce, house plants, tattoos, salmon bakes, all going on this weekend. That'll be coming up later this hour. 6:09 now here on Seattle's Morning News. Another arsonist has been arrested in Spokane. It was a close call, according to investigators with the Spokane County Sheriff's Office. 911 calls started to come in on August 8th around noon about a fire in a field. An industrial business area was on one side, a hilly green space on the other. Flames had grown to about the size of a football field and were threatening a business before crews were able to knock them down. This was away from the other three fires and believed to be suspicious. Deputies were able to identify a vehicle. It was tied to a man in his 60s who had previous arson convictions. He hasn't been charged yet. Now, the destructive Old Trails fire, which burned hundreds of homes and thousands of acres over the last few weeks, also believed to be arson. 37-year-old man arrested in that case. Fires in Spokane are now about 97% contained.
5: The losses are grim, with at least 833 structures destroyed between the Old Trails, Fairview, and Autumn Lane fires. But the Spokane County Sheriff's Office points to more optimistic numbers. At least 11,000 other structures are believed to have been saved. 60,000 people had to be evacuated, and not a single person has been reported to have died. Right now, crews are still focusing on pockets of heat and putting out flare-ups and hotspots. The direct firefighting effort is drawing down, though, and some firefighters are being assigned to other efforts. There will be weeks of hazmat cleanup as families return home. Jillian Raftery for Cairo News Radio.
0: Mariners needed just one solo home run to snap their six-game losing streak. They shut out the Yankees in New York, beating them 3-0. Starting pitcher Logan Gilbert dominated.
6: Six scoreless against the Yankees. Seven big punch-outs for Logan Gilbert. What a day for Logan.
0: Now the M's head to Houston, sitting five games back behind the first-place Astros. Mariners are sending their prized rookie shortstop back to the minor leagues. According to 710 Seattle Sports, the team is demoting Colt Emerson to the Tacoma Rainiers. The 21-year-old had a hot start this spring, but really struggled at the plate lately. In his place, the Mariners are calling up 26-year-old infielder Brock Rodden. The defending Super Bowl champion Seahawks are adding a controversial player to their defense. According to ESPN, third-year cornerback Terrion Arnold plans to sign a one-year deal with the team. The Detroit Lions released Arnold in June following his arrest on 8 serious felony charges. Police in Florida accuse him of orchestrating the kidnapping and beating of 3 men. Prosecutors say Arnold wrongly believed the men stole $100,000 in cash from him. Seahawks head coach Mike McDonald said the team is looking into Arnold's background. The NFL could still step in and block Arnold from actually taking the field. And a former Seahawks star is stepping onto a high school football field this fall. The Redmond High School Mustangs announced on Instagram Chris Carson will be their new running backs coach. The fan favorite played 5 seasons for Seattle before retiring in 2022. A severe neck injury forced him to step away from the game early. Carson was well known for his highly physical and punishing running style. Now he plans to pass those tough skills down to a new generation of local players. 6:12 now, time to check whether we do that with our friend, our colleague, our guy with the great hair, Kyra 7 pinpoint meteorologist Nick Allard. Nick, it's Friday.
7: Yeah, I can tell we have Friday mood, I guess, huh?
0: I'm feeling great. You?
7: Okay. Well, keep me updated.
0: Okay.
7: This morning, we're seeing some low clouds, some fog, and at the airport, visibility is only like a quarter of a mile right now. We also have haze up above all of that. So what you'll find is some morning low clouds and then sunshine, hazy sunshine. Clouds will be around for the first half of the day, and then we'll clear it out to about 80. The haze generally won't cause too many issues. We do have air quality alerts around Skagit and Whatcom County. The spots that are going to be impacted, because the haze level's been around, say, like 1,500 feet higher, the Cascade Foothills and the Cascades, and then you might find a brief window later today where some of that mixes down and reduces air quality to like unhealthy for sensitive groups temporarily for a very tiny window, but that impact is minimal and short, and then we're just going back to a little bit of low cloud cover tomorrow morning and then sunshine again, and not as much haze. It's clearing out more so tomorrow. About 80 today, about 80 tomorrow, and about 80 for Sunday. A couple things to watch, just when the low clouds clear. Today, you'll do it by late morning, tomorrow at least until lunch, and then we'll see sunshine, and same thing on Sunday. And then the other thing to watch is still some thunderstorms in the mountains and east of the Cascades today, and you can see it at the Olympics as well. Still have that chance for thunderstorms east tomorrow. So we keep it active east of the Cascades, but west, it's just about how much haze you see, mostly not really causing any air quality issues except for briefly, and then it improves again this weekend.
0: Hey, Nick, let's say you're headed out to the coast tomorrow. I'm asking this for a friend. Yeah, and sure. What's the forecast look like there?
7: Cloudy. And maybe some late day sunshine increasing. It'll be pretty darn cloudy there for a lot of the day tomorrow. But it'll still be nice. It won't be hazy. And Chris won't be there. So you'll be all right.
0: That is awesome news. Wow, that's hurtful. Some of the best news I've heard all
3: hurtful.
0: Morning.
3: He's hurtful.
7: Hurtful.
3: Wow.
0: Right now in
7: hurtful,
0: Seattle.
7: But true.
0: It's 59. Time to check traffic now. Here's Sully.
3: I'm not going to go on after that.
0: You're going on strike.
3: I'm just going to pout. Okay, we're in pretty good shape across the board, as you would imagine, on this early Friday. We do have a little bit of slowing right around the north end of the Boeing Field area, right around the Michigan Curve. Looking to see if there's anything there other than volume. Haven't found it yet. But give yourself 40 minutes from Federal Way to Seattle. Also looking at Puyallup to Renton of about 40 minutes now as the last miles get a little heavy, but nothing you can't handle. And by most day standards, Friday light. Renton to Bellevue is under 20 minutes. Lake bridges are good. Coming down from the north end, still a quiet day from Everett to Seattle or Everett to Bellevue. Olympia to Tacoma is only 35 minutes. 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I'm Chris Sullivan.
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0: Automated license plate readers have become a valuable tool for police trying to solve crimes, but critics say the technology can also be abused. In fact, the Renton City Council earlier this week voted to cover their Flock cameras. Well, now Flock is announcing major changes designed to keep officers from misusing the system. Joining us live is ABC's Jim Ryan. Okay, Jim, if people aren't familiar with it, how many different agencies approximately use Flock across the country?
9: thousands of them. I think something like 6,000. There are 120,000 odd of these cameras around. Now, Flock, consider that the kind of the Kleenex of the tissue industry, right? Flock Safety is one of the companies that makes and distributes these cameras. It's the largest. And so it's the target of a lot of the criticism and maybe abuse by these local police departments, officers who've been using them for personal gain, you know, checking up on a former spouse, keeping tabs on a boyfriend or a girlfriend. And that's been really the root of a lot of the criticism that you're hearing around the nation, Charlie.
0: I was speaking with your colleague, Brad Garrett from ABC News yesterday, and he was talking about how many agencies just kind of leave the settings on default. And those default settings, it sounds like Flock is making a change to them.
9: Yes, the assistance, the audit assistance is one of those systems that was an option before that you could flip off. Well, now it's going to be mandatory for all of the police departments that use Flock cameras. And this flags abnormal search behavior. So you've got an officer sitting there in a squad car in the middle of the night, running the same plate over and over again, tracking the movement of somebody who may or may not be the subject of a criminal investigation. Maybe it's a former spouse. Well, now the audit assistance will have to be in place constantly. It's not an option anymore. One of the changes that Flock is making, Charlie.
0: As you know well, privacy advocates are raising concerns about these cameras. Do these new safeguards address those concerns?
9: Well, they will. I think, you know, it's partly public perception, right? I mean, people on the left will complain that there are privacy issues related to these cameras. On the right, they say it's a government overreach. And somewhere in the middle, you've got police departments that say the stuff that actually works, that they've been able to solve crimes, that they've been able to prevent crimes potentially. But will this quell all the public criticism? Probably not. You know, you may just have to get used to it. So either the technology will be refined, people will gain trust in it, or maybe they'll go the direction of red light cameras. Remember, those used to be everywhere, Charlie. You don't see them anymore.
0: Well, maybe not where you are. Oh, Jim, we just get hammered by them around here. But not me. Yeah. I would never run a red light. Just want to make that clear. So this word came out yesterday in the morning. What has the response been so far?
9: Well, yeah, it's less than 24 hours old, these new policy changes. But, you know, I think that you still hear a lot of skepticism. You're like, okay, right. People who were skeptical before are probably skeptical going forward. And a lot of it has to do, I think, with suspicion about artificial intelligence. I mean, these are AI-driven systems. And if people are generally suspicious of AI, they're probably going to be suspicious of automated license plate readers, too.
0: What are the next steps you're watching for, Jim?
9: Well, it'll be interesting to see what the public perception is to these new changes. Will there be other companies that come up and replace Flock? Will Flock, you know, be able to repair its image? And so it's hard to say. I mean, 10 years ago, if you'd said that there were going to be artificially intelligence-powered cameras keeping tabs on millions of cars all over the country, you know, there's no way of projecting what's going to happen next.
0: We needed to play the Terminator theme song underneath you when you said that, Jim. We'll do that next time. This news brought to you by Skynet. ABC's Jim Ryan joining us on Seattle's Morning News. Thanks, Jim.
9: All right, see you.
0: It's time to check over with Sully because something developed yesterday afternoon. We were talking about Sound Transit yesterday, and there was a development in a hearing. It's not the news West Seattle transit riders wanted to hear.
3: No, West Seattle light rail service is going to be delayed yet again. 2035. That's when Sound Transit expects to open service to West Seattle. The agency announced the 3-year delay during its expansion committee meeting on Thursday. Agency says it's going to take a lot longer than originally planned to build the train-only bridge over the Duwamish River. In a blog post, Sound Transit said the new schedule, quote, represents a realistic delivery timeline that the agency can confidently stand behind. So it sounds like now Sound Transit is actually in the business of giving us somewhat less rosy applications or thoughts, which is a good thing.
0: Yes.
3: So if you were here before ST3 was approved by voters, light rail to West Seattle was promised to arrive by 2030. So if this current schedule holds, the line will officially be 5 years behind schedule. And of course, it'll be way over budget as well. The original price tag $1.5 billion. It ballooned to more than $7 billion before those costs were reined in earlier this year. Sound Transit trimmed about $2 billion from that, so the price tag is now about $5 billion, so way over budget, some way behind schedule. The committee also approved that allocation of $765 million we talked about yesterday for property acquisition. And if you haven't been following the plans to build light rail to West Seattle, it's going to be kind of an interesting situation. The plan to take the Soto tracks up and over the Spokane Street Viaduct,
0: okay,
3: going from north to south or south, you know, and then they're going to run this train-only bridge parallel to the West Seattle Bridge, but on the south side of the bridge, and then it's going to go down to Avalon Way, and that's where it's going to burrow under West Seattle and be a tunnel the rest of the way to the Alaska Junction. So the only at-grade section of this is really kind of right there in Soto, where it will then branch off to this elevated and underground section. It's a, again, it's no surprise that it's going to take them longer to do this than they thought. That's a, it's a lot of tunneling and building a bridge over, you know, active waterway and whatnot. This is not going to be easy to do, but yeah, light rail may not be getting to West Seattle for another 9 years, 5 years behind schedule.
0: It's one of those timelines where I go, I hope I'm alive then. I'll be 60 when that happens. Maybe that'll be a, like a birthday gift for me. What do you think?
3: Well, that would be great. You know, you could go visit our good 60. Friend James Lynch. I don't know if I'll be alive when it gets to, I probably won't be alive when it gets to Everett, if it does, because that's in the 2040-ish range.
0: Oh, you'll be around.
3: I don't know.
0: 20 years from now?
3: Yeah, I don't know.
0: Yeah, I think so.
3: I'd be pushing 80. God, that sounds old.
0: It's not. I always used to think, man, that's such a you know, old age, so far away. It happens.
3: Yeah. Yeah, man.
0: Let's enjoy the present moment.
3: Yikes. It's today, old. I'm old.
0: Today is Friday. A beautiful weekend is ahead. And not too bad traffic right now.
3: No, not really. The one issue that we have right now is for those of you going south of Seattle on I-5, just south of I-90, we have a disabled vehicle blocking the right lane there. So as you come around the corner and start working your way down the hill towards the West Seattle Bridge, you're going to come across a pretty quick all stop. You get into it fast, get out of it fast. So really maybe only add another 45 seconds to your drive heading south out of downtown. Going north into downtown, whatever we had by the West Seattle Bridge or just south of it appears to have taken care of itself, because we're back to yellow on the map there and back under 40 minutes Federal Way to Seattle. Puyallup to Renton is running right around 35 to 40 with brake lights there at the north end. Renton to Bellevue, we've got about a 18-minute trip. Lake bridges are quiet. Coming down from the north end, still not seeing a lot yet, even on I-5. As you work your way past that forced merge, you're going to need 35 minutes from Everett to Seattle or Bellevue. Olympia to Tacoma, no problem. 16 and 18 look really good. 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
0: We have the same forecast for the next 3 days. So Saturday and Sunday, just like today, where we'll have maybe a few morning clouds and then afternoon sunny skies. High of 80 each day. Overnight lows of 58 each day in Seattle. Right now, well, it's 58 in Seattle. Coming up, more of the day's top stories. Also, a high-profile Seattle murder case comes to an abrupt end in court. The reason has nothing to do with the evidence and everything to do with the suspect's competency. That's coming up on Seattle's Morning News.
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0: Good morning. At 6:30, I'm Charlie Harger. A judge set bail at $1 million for a man accused of opening fire on undercover Seattle police officers from a stolen car on Wednesday night. James Lynch is here with more on the story. James.
1: Charlie, the 26-year-old faces charges of attempted murder, unlawful possession of a firearm, and drive-by shooting. He was in court yesterday, and King County prosecutors asked for and were granted high bail to make sure he remains behind bars until charges, if any, are filed. Here's Casey McNerney with the King County Prosecutor's Office.
18: What happens next is prosecutors anticipate getting a case referral by Monday. That usually, those case referrals usually always come after a first appearance hearing. And so he'll remain in jail on that $1 million bail that was set by the court. And then prosecutors anticipate getting a case referral by Monday the 17th for a charging decision.
1: A 17-year-old also appeared in court. He's being held in secure detention on separate robbery charges from back in June. A third suspect, a 20-year-old, is still being treated at Harborview. The prosecutor's office says the suspects do not appear to have any connection with the deadly Bite of Seattle shooting. Charlie?
0: James Lynch reporting live. If you live in or near South Park in Seattle, you may have woken up to a strong smell and lots of smoke. A fire started in a trash heap at the South Transfer Station, and Cairo 7 TV's Tyra Majors is there.
22: And it has filled the entire room there. Right now, firefighters are using heavy tractor loaders to spread the rubbish around in order to extinguish hot spots. Once again, this is the South Transfer Station. It's on South Kenyon Street. It's not too far away from SR 99 and 509. Heavy smoke has been filling the air all morning. There's also a very strong smell. To give you an idea of the types of things people dump here: paper, cardboard, glass, metal cans, scrap metal, vehicle batteries.
0: Seattle Fire says the issue is contained to one building. The rescue of 61 cats from a Tacoma sailboat put the city's entire animal control team out of service for more than 3 days. And Officer Brittany Kirsch tells Jake and Spike the work continues.
23: We're still checking daily. Our Marine Services unit is actually out on the water currently, keeping eyes on to see if any more cats pop up.
0: Meanwhile, we're hearing from the man who was living on the boat.
24: Derek Heeb tells the Seattle Times he'd been living on the 40-foot boat off Owen Beach until just before police seized it. He tells the Times during the pandemic, somebody had given him a cat who had a litter. He then got her spayed and two of the kittens, but he couldn't afford any more. So over the years, the cat's numbers multiplied. He says one of the cats had bitten him, and he left for a couple days to get treatment. Says he didn't mean to abandon the cats. When we reached him by phone, he declined to comment. Frank Lindsay, Cairo News Radio.
0: And great news, they're going all the way.
25: A huge shout out to Soundview Little League. The Pierce County team is going to the Little League World Series. They're going to be playing that in Williamsport, Pennsylvania. They beat out West Valley Little League out of Idaho last night to advance. These all-stars are from Browns Point, Tacoma, Fir Crest, and University Place. Soundview is playing Phoenix in the tournament opener on August 19th, and it's going to be televised on ESPN.
0: That's Cairo 7 TV's Didi Sun. A lot of Pierce County teams are making the Little League World Series. So what was that you were saying? How many in the past few years?
3: This is really impressive for an area where it rains most of the Little League season. Washington will now be representing the Northwest region in the Little League World Series for a sixth consecutive year.
0: That's crazy.
3: A team from Washington has made the Little League World Series now 6 years in a row.
0: Yeah, I can
3: that
0: think
3: is
0: of the
3: awesome
0: Bonnie Lake Sumner All-Stars who've made it, the South Hill Little League, just some wonderful teams.
3: That's really impressive considering how much dirt I had to move and water I had to move while trying to make places around second base home plate back in the day when I was coaching all-star teams for Mill Creek Little League, which made it to the Little World Series a bunch of years ago. But yeah, that's awesome. Well done. Well done.
0: How's traffic? Is it well done?
3: It's in pretty good shape, too. Yeah, I mean, we're looking at a little bit of braking here and there. Still seeing some slowing on southbound I-5 getting away from I-90. We had a disabled vehicle there in the right lane, but really not much to bother there. And then Federal Way to Seattle is running about 40. Looking at about 20 minutes now from Renton to Bellevue, the S-curves are starting to activate a little bit. Puyallup to Renton is under 40, so that's really good. Olympia to Tacoma, no problems. And about 40 minutes now from Everett to Seattle or Bellevue, just a little bit of hesitation here and there on both of those drives. So far, Friday light. Cairo News Radio real-time traffic, I'm Chris Sullivan.
0: Next 3 days, basically a copy of each other. 80 for the high, overnight low of 58. In fact, right now in Seattle, it is 58 at 6:35.
2: From ABC News, Wall Street Now. Two of the three major stock averages are on track for their third consecutive weekly advance. The Dow Jones on Thursday gained 70 points to close at 53,840, while the NASDAQ added 0.8%. The S&P finished at a new record high. Mortgage rates haven't been this low in a month. The average rate for a 30-year fixed home loan standing at just under 6.7%. The biggest driver for the drop is a lower reading on inflation at the wholesale level. Americans' changing tastes and the nation's shrinking cattle herd are costing some people their jobs. Tyson Foods says it's restructuring its beef operations by closing two plants and pursuing the sale of a third. The next flavor of Oreo cookies? Well, that's up to you. USA Today says three new varieties are being launched for a limited time: banana pudding, deep-fried Oreo, and chicken and waffle. Consumers will vote on which one will return next year. Jim Ryan, ABC News.
0: Washington State is putting the kibosh on Kalshi, ABC's Dave Packer reports.
4: In Washington State, a King County Superior Court judge ordering the online prediction market Kalshi to stop many of its operations, finding it was basically an illegal gambling operation. In Seattle, folks like Alex Lopez sided with the judge.
5: I've seen my friends lose a lot of money on stuff they weren't thinking too much about because they thought they were going to make a bunch. It's kind of like crypto, so it's basically gambling just like any of the other ones.
4: Not gambling, but commodities futures, claims Kalshi, which says it's considering all legal options. Dave Packer, ABC News.
0: New findings in the investigation into a Ryanair Boeing 737 over Greece, in which a passenger was partially sucked out of a broken window in July before fellow passengers pulled him back in. ABC's Alex Stone says the NTSB determined engine parts shattered the window.
6: When the Boeing 737 took off, passengers and crew reported abnormal engine vibrations that got worse over 9 minutes before what was described by some on board as an explosion. When a window was shattered, the plane pressurized and a man was partially sucked out before being pulled back in. The NTSB saying it found multiple fan blades broke and punctured the plane. The blade showed signs of metal fatigue even though they had been inspected in May. The NTSB says it is aware of other fan blade issues on 737s and is looking to see if there's a connection. Alex Stone, ABC News.
0: A lot of Americans feeling the strain of higher prices for just about everything these days. And as News Nation's Laura Hutchinson reports, that's leading to more credit card use.
7: Credit card debt is skyrocketing.
8: So we are seeing credit card debt at an all-time high.
7: Overall, Americans face outstanding credit card balances just shy of the $1.28 trillion all-time record set last year, according to the Federal Reserve Bank of New York. So how did we get here? NerdWallet's Sarah Rathner says credit card debt can add up quickly with high interest rates, often over 20%. The other major factor, inflation.
8: And that's affecting the costs of things that people buy every day and have to pay for every day. So that's food, housing, gas for transportation.
7: Late July polling found 41% of Americans said they were very concerned about being able to afford groceries over the next few months, up from 24% in April. Nearly half of Americans said the cost of groceries was a major source of stress.
26: That just put my groceries on credit card yesterday.
7: Brian Shirley tries to pay off his credit card bills in full each month to avoid paying interest, but it's not always possible.
26: Sometimes I'll get a big gig and sometimes it'll be a couple of weeks and I'm not making but 100 or so a week. So that's where credit cards come in.
7: For those with mounting credit card debt, Rathner recommends taking inventory of all your debt and your interest rates and finding a debt repayment strategy that works for you. Moving debt to a balance transfer card or lower interest personal loan is another option that Rathner says can save you hundreds or even thousands of dollars.
0: And on Wall Street right now, a slow start to the trading day. The Dow is down 41 points. The S&P 500 is up by 2 points, and the NASDAQ has gained 18. We're for Cairo 7 Pinpoint Alert Days. Your advance notice to stay safe in the heat, smoke, and summer storms. When weather threatens to disrupt your day and your plans, Cairo 7 sounds the alarm and alerts you days in advance. Stay informed, stay ready with Cairo 7 Pinpoint Weather, only on Cairo 7 TV. Okay, Sully, what's coming up in traffic?
3: 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We'll break it down next.
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0: 6:43 now, we check traffic on the threes with Sully.
3: And we're definitely seeing the travel time go up for those of you on southbound 5 and 405 as you come down out of the Linwood area. For I-5, it's pretty heavy now, right at the Northgate to Forest merge with the loss of the express lanes. But by most days, travel time, you have 42 to 45-minute trip from Everett to Seattle is not too bad. Everett to Bellevue is running right around 40, 42 minutes. There are some brake lights right there at Canyon Park. But by most days standards, not a bad drive. Olympia to Tacoma looks really good, and then a Federal Way to Seattle is not terrible. Under 40 minutes on that trip. A couple of brake lights right around the Kent-Des Moines Road and a little bit at the north end, but overall not too bad. The Renton S-curves are not activated as of yet. A little slowing in the ramp meter from 167 to 405, but again, overall the travel time is under 20 from Renton to Bellevue. Valley Freeway is under 40. The drive from Port Orchard to Tacoma looking really good on 16. 18 is relatively quiet. Lake bridges are still in very good shape. Cairo News Radio real-time traffic. I'm Chris Sullivan.
0: Headed for a high of 80 today, tomorrow, and Sunday. Overnight lows in the upper 50s. Right now, it's 58 in Seattle. Coming up, we have the Weekend Planner with Paul Holden. 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
8: It's Saturday, Sunday, what? It's Friday,
0: it's Saturday, Sunday, what? What? The final countdown of the summer is on, but we got another great weekend of weather ahead, so all the more reason to get out there and explore. Learn about the namesake of Seattle during Chief Seattle Days, which is hosted by the Suquamish Tribe. This weekend-long event is in honor of Chief Seattle and features a memorial gravesite honoring ceremony, a parade, a variety of tournaments of various sports like golf, canoe racing, softball, and more, plus the powwow and coastal jam and the signature salmon bake. For directions and information on where to park and how to get to the event, check out their website for a full guide. This event is free to attend. If you're interested in learning something new about different regions of our country and even the world, there's a variety of events this weekend that will do just that. On Pier 62 this weekend, you'll find the Waba Korea Expo and Festival, which is a celebration of Korean culture with food, dance, and more. The Festal program continues on Sunday with Brazil Fest at the Seattle Center, and the Linwood Event Center will be hosting the Linwood Luau, which is a celebration of Hawaii. Finally, in Kent at Burlington Green Park is the Cajun and Creole Fest, which will have all sorts of amazing food and, of course, lots of live music. There will also be vendors to shop from and family-friendly fun. The Cajun Creole Fest is Saturday from 1 to 7. The Seattle Design Festival Block Party is this weekend at Lake Union Park, and this will be the perfect reason to get out by the water, enjoy the sun, and see some cool interactive art. You'll find interactive structures that engage the senses, pop-up experiences like workshops and learning opportunities, plus plenty of presentations on the main stage. The SDF Block Party is Saturday and Sunday from 10 to 7 at Lake Union Park. For the foodies in your life, there are a couple of options this weekend. Chomp is an event in Redmond at Marymore Park, and as their website says, it celebrates all things fresh, delicious, local, and sustainable in King County. This event highlights local farms and farmers, as well as chefs and restaurants that use locally sourced food and organizations that help. In addition to all the good food, there will be live music and a variety of activities for you and the family. Chomp is Saturday from 10 to 6. The fans of spicy food will want to head to the West Plaza Marketplace in Mount Lake Terrace for gifts
7: get sauced. Here you'll find around 40 vendors serving up a variety of hot sauces and spices. In addition to all the spice, there will also be food trucks and other vendors to shop from, but this will be the perfect event to find something to bring a kick to your next dinner. All the vendors are from the Pacific Northwest, and the event is just a 10-minute walk from the Montlake Terrace Light Rail Station. Get Sauced is free to attend and takes place Saturday from 10 to 4. If you or someone you know has a green thumb, PlantCon will be a good place to spend your weekend. On Saturday and Sunday at the Seattle Convention Center, the largest plant hobbyist convention in the nation will be in town for the first time. PlantCon will have over 175 plant and plant-related booths, workshops, and hands-on activities to learn about the plants, including family-friendly events, plus presentations and other information to help you create your dream garden. Tickets are still available now. Earlier this week, I got the chance to speak with one of the over 400 artists that will be creating over 3,000 tattoos this weekend during the Seattle Tattoo Expo. This will be a great place for you to find an artist that will match exactly what you're looking for, whether it's your first or 50th tattoo. This is the 25th anniversary of the Expo and will be running today through Sunday at the Seattle Center Exhibition Hall. Tickets are still available and the event is for all ages. On Capitol Hill, the Capitol Hill Garage Sale will have 150 sellers waiting to help you find your next favorite piece for your home or maybe that collectible that you've been hunting for years. The sale is Sunday from 10 to 3 at Cal Anderson Park. How are you spending your final weeks of summer? Let me know at paulh@cairoradio.com. 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
11: American Horror Story is coming back to haunt our screens for a star-studded 13th season. FX released the first teaser revealing that longtime AHS favorite Jessica Lange, Sarah Paulson, Evan Peters, Angela Bassett, and Kathy Bates will all be returning to the series alongside dozens of new and former cast members. The show premieres on FX and Hulu on September 24th. Disney is the parent company of FX, Hulu, and ABC News. Well, how was I to know there was a... Whitney Levitt will be spending this holiday season on stage. Levitt will be joining just in time as Sandra Dee from December 1st to January 10th.
12: Ilya Rosanoff?
11: Heated Rivalry has announced new cast members ahead of its hotly anticipated second season, including Schitt's Creek star Emily Hampshire and Canada's Drag Race winner Priyanka. And happy birthday to that wild and crazy guy, Steve Martin, who is 81 today. Michelle Franzen, ABC News.
0: 81? Steve Martin is 81?
3: Wow. I bet you he'd be in better health if he didn't have that arrow through his head.
0: Yeah, that's right.
3: Sorry, that's so old. So old.
0: I think he'll be out busy today shopping for a thermos.
3: It's possible. That or making Martin Short pay for everything.
0: That's right.
3: Which seems to be their shtick lately.
0: Before we get to traffic, you saw that text message just like I did. A listener who has a Montana area
3: from
0: code.
3: From the 406, baby.
0: Yeah. Saying they saw someone right after he had mentioned flicking a cigarette out the window. They
3: so
0: saw somebody
3: dangerous.
0: Do that right as you were saying that. What are people thinking? It's like a tinderbox.
3: Yeah, and a minimum $500 fine for throwing that. Yeah, it's just so dangerous, especially after we had a small little brush fire already this morning.
0: Yes.
3: Again, cause unknown right there by some of the encampments on I-5 and I-90. But again, yeah, why are we throwing... It's
0: inexplicable.
3: No, I mean, it's just so selfish, so unnecessary, and so dangerous.
0: It is.
3: I mean, yeah, I mean...
0: Our listeners wouldn't do that. They probably listen to one of the, I don't know, jazz stations. Maybe one of the rock stations.
3: No.
0: Not us.
3: I probably listen to a book on tape.
0: Yeah.
3: Something.
0: Oh, that a podcast.
3: Yeah.
0: Yeah, I knew it.
3: Stop cutting our throat with those, because we do those things too. We have podcasts, and we have to... Shh.
0: I play rock music sometimes.
3: So do I.
0: Time to check traffic, though. It's every 10 minutes with Sully.
3: I look ridiculously rocking out in my car from time to time, listen to the same 8 songs that I've listened to since 1975. The roads right now are in very good shape. We're just looking at a little yellow here and there. It is Friday light. We're under 45 from Everett to Seattle or Bellevue, probably closer to 40 at this point. Also about 40 from Federal Way to Seattle, heaviest spot there, just north of the West Seattle Bridge. Rented to Bellevue, a little bit of braking in the S-curves, but nothing you can't handle. We've got under 20 minutes to get you to Bellevue. Puyallup to Renton is under 40 as well. Olympia to Tacoma, no problems. Tacoma to Port Orchard, and then on up into Bremerton, Silverdale, Poulsbo, looking great there. 18, no problems either. 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
0: Taking a look at the forecast, we expect to have a high of 80 today in Seattle. Overnight lows in the upper 50s. Pretty much the same deal through the weekend, so not too bad as we get deeper into August. Right now, it is partly cloudy and 58 in Seattle. Coming up, we'll have Cairo News Radio's James Lynch with a man who had double murder charges dismissed. We'll talk about why coming up on Seattle's Morning News.
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2: ABC News, I'm Sherry Preston. The wife of United Healthcare CEO Brian Thompson is expected to be in the courtroom today as her husband's alleged killer, Luigi Mangione, enters a plea on federal charges. Mangione is expected to do that shortly. He's still facing state murder charges in the case. 30 years after the death of rapper Tupac Shakur, a jury in Las Vegas has been seated. They will hear evidence beginning today, deciding if Dwayne Davis was involved in the killing. The top Democrat on the Senate Armed Services Committee demanding more information about the extended deployment of sailors aboard the USS Abraham Lincoln and the lack of supplies because of it.
15: Conditions have gotten so bad, some family members tell the Military Times that at least two sailors tried to jump overboard. A U.S. official telling ABC News a sailor on the Lincoln did go overboard earlier this month and was quickly recovered. The incident is under investigation.
2: That's ABC's Martha Raddatz. This is ABC News. Alec Murdoch appears in court again this morning ahead of his 2027 do-over on murder charges.
21: After the South Carolina Supreme Court in May threw out his conviction due to jury tampering, Alec Murdoch is scheduled to be retried in April for allegedly murdering his wife and son. He's set to appear in a South Carolina courtroom this morning to work out some key issues ahead of that new trial, including the location where it will take place, what evidence will be permitted, and how much testimony from his first trial will be available to prosecutors. Peter Haralambos, ABC News, New York.
2: Today marks 5 years under the Taliban following the chaotic pullout of U.S. troops in 2022. Some people living in Kabul say they do feel safer after decades of conflict and upheaval, but jobs are scarce.

0: do feel safer after decades of conflict and upheaval, but jobs are scarce and girls above the age of 12 are still banned from school. Automated license plate reader Flock says it's updating its systems to prevent law enforcers from misusing its technology, that following allegations that police officers had used the cameras outside the scope of their professional duties. Sherry Preston, ABC News.
1: 7:02, here's what's happening. A 26-year-old suspect is held on $1 million bail after allegedly shooting at plainclothes Seattle police officers Wednesday. We'll have an update on that story in just a moment. Online prediction market Kalshi has until September 2nd to shut down most of his markets in Washington State. Judge siding with the state's claim that betting on sports and elections violates gambling laws. Check those tickets. $1 billion Powerball went to Illinois, but Washington State produced nearly $500,000 winning tickets, including one worth $1 million, and a 1-0 win over the Yankees stops the bleeding for the Mariners. Now they head to Houston, 5 games back of the Astros. Time to check traffic. We do that every 10 minutes with Chris Sullivan.
2: Well, now that we're starting to see a few more customers out there, Charlie, we're actually feeling the impact of this stalled semi on southbound I-5 that we've been talking about, just south of I-90, so pulling away from downtown. It's in the right-hand lane. IRT is with it, and so just as you kind of get started out of downtown, you kind of hit the brakes really quickly, but you're out of it really fast. I mean, it's really kind of complex. You know, if you're coming from on the at the stadiums, you're going to drive right by it. But that's about our one spot of bother across the board. I mean, we do have some brake lights on northbound 405 through the Renton S curves, a little heavy through Sunset. We might have something that just popped up there while I was looking at that semi on I-5. So give yourself about 22 minutes to make it from Renton to Bellevue. Behind that on the Valley Freeway, we've got an easy drive, under 40 minutes there. Olympia to Tacoma, no problems. Federal Way to Seattle going that direction, under 40 as well. And we're still under 40 from Everett to Seattle or Bellevue, so a good drive out of the north end. 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
1: Good morning, it's 7:04. I'm Charlie Harger, Amanda Factor with the day off. A King County judge has dismissed the double murder case against 25-year-old Liam Krieger, accused in the 2024 axe killings of two men sleeping outdoors in Seattle. James Lynch joins us live with details. James.
5: That's right, Charlie. In spite of 3 rounds of treatment, Krieger was ruled incompetent to stand trial. The King County prosecutors say they've exhausted their legal options, but Krieger won't be released. Rather, he will be evaluated for possible civil commitment, and charges could be refiled if his competency improves. Here's Casey McNerney with the King County Prosecutor's Office.
6: So this was somebody who was charged back in the spring of 2024 by King County prosecutors. He was charged with 2 murders. The first was the beating death of a man who had been in the alcove of the parking lot of the Seattle Men's Chorus building. And then the other was a person who was experiencing homelessness and sleeping on the steps of Town Hall, Seattle.
5: Now, under Washington law, competency isn't at all about guilt or innocence. It's about whether a defendant can follow what's going on in the courtroom and meaningfully work with his attorney. If they're found not competent, they're typically sent for treatment in an effort to restore them before the case can move forward. Charlie?
1: And James, it doesn't sound like he could be released at any time. That's what Casey was saying.
5: Exactly. He's going to remain behind bars, likely at McNeil Island, until he is found competent to stand trial.
1: Okay, thanks for the update. James Lynch reporting live. 3 people arrested after allegedly shooting at Seattle police officers Wednesday do not appear to have any connection to last month's deadly Bite of Seattle shooting.
6: It's just another unrelated concerning incident.
1: That is Casey McNerney at the King County Prosecuting Attorney's Office. Says a 26-year-old suspect made his first court appearance yesterday on investigation of attempted murder and drive-by shooting. Judge set bail at $1 million. A 17-year-old also appeared in a different courtroom, held in secure detention on separate robbery charges from June. A third suspect, age 20, remains at Harborview. An absolutely devastating discovery for a family visiting a home in Pierce County. According to Como News, deputies found a 5-year-old girl dead in Graham last night. Her grandmother called 911 after the child disappeared from the deck of the house. When officers found the little girl, an aggressive dog was standing near her body. Deputies say the dog refused to let them close. They were forced to shoot the animal. Authorities say the child had safely

0: been around the same dog in the past. The medical examiner's office now working to figure out exactly how she died. Tacoma police say a second suspect is in custody following a deadly shooting on Tacoma's North End. Deputies arrested a teenage boy Wednesday night without incident and booked him into juvenile hall for investigation of first-degree murder. He's accused of taking part in last Friday's fatal shooting of a man on North 30th Street. Shelby Boyd with Tacoma police says the investigation and arrest was a team effort.
1: Great police work for our responding officers, you know, getting on scene, getting information, passing it on to detectives, and then the detectives worked in developing probable cause.
0: Another suspect in the case, an adult man, was already jailed for first-degree murder and first-degree robbery.
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0: Well, welcome to Seattle's Morning News, a Friday edition, August 14th. I'm Charlie Harger. Amanda has a day off. She will be back soon. Sully is checking traffic on the threes every 10 minutes. So far, not the hardest Friday drive.
3: No, but I did just find the thing blocking the right lane on northbound 405 at Sunset and Renton.
0: Okay.
3: While you were doing the news there. So we've got a couple of things, but overall, it's pretty good out there.
0: We'll stay on top of it. Mike Seibert filling in for producer David Burbank. James Lynch in for Luke Ducey this morning. Jillian Raftery is in for Katrina Gishard. Coming up this hour of the show, what happens when government officials discover they've been giving the public bad information? New records obtained by Axios show a correction to Washington state climate data was delayed for weeks. We have Melissa Santos joining us at 7:15. And in today's commentary, two college students wanted pastrami. What they dragged into the dorm kitchen got the cops called, regulators involved, and a brand new rule written. That'll be in the 7:35 commentary. And G. Scott will join us to talk Seahawks. It's 7:08 now. The Washington Geological Survey says a magnitude 9.2 earthquake off Alaska could send a tsunami crashing into Washington coast in just 3.5 hours if that were to ever happen.
4: The state study shows waves topping 20 feet offshore near Westport, with flooding up to 10 feet deep or so along the outer coast, Grays Harbor, and Willapa Bay. The research also finds dangerous currents would push into the Strait of Juan de Fuca, Hood Canal, and the San Juan Islands, threatening boaters and waterfront infrastructure. Tsunami activity could last for 24 hours or more, and the first wave might not even be the biggest or cause the most damage. Frank Lindsay, Cairo News Radio.
0: We're hearing from the animal control officer who helped lead the rescue of 61 cats from a sailboat off Tacoma. Officer Brittany Kirsch says when a marine unit first called in what they'd found, she couldn't believe it.
5: I asked them to take a photo of what they're seeing because when they described it, I was kind of in disbelief at first, as most people kind of would be. Then once I saw the photo, then we started planning.
0: Kirsch tells Cairo Radio's Jake and Spike crews in hazmat suits spent nearly a week removing the animals from the 40-foot vessel. Meanwhile, the boat's owner tells the Seattle Times he's been living aboard and couldn't afford to get the cat spayed and neutered. So over the years, the numbers multiplied. Pierce County deputies found a bunch of cats in a stolen truck this week. The owners had put an air tag in the truck, and that helped deputies track it to 72nd and Hosmer in Tacoma, where Pierce County Sheriff's Detective Josh Mills says they arrested a man and a woman.
6: The female had mentioned her cats were in the car. The deputies asked her, well, how many cats? And she said she wasn't actually very sure.
0: Turns out there were 20, 8 adults, 12 kittens. They appeared emaciated. Some had cloudy eyes. Animal control took them to the Humane Society. Seahawks fans, listen up. Today is your only chance to see the Hawks Super Bowl documentary in theaters. Here's Cairo 7 TV's Lindsay Sheldon.
7: Super Bowl champs, the 2025 Seattle Seahawks, will play on the big screen at Regal Theaters. Tonight's your only chance to see the documentary in theaters. Most of the showings starting around 7, but some, like The Landing and Meridian, are starting a little sooner. In adult seats, $15.
0: And tomorrow is the first preseason game against the Cowboys. Come here to Cairo News Radio for your pregame show starting at 3, kickoff at 5 p.m. high school football players in Redmond getting a coach with serious pro experience. According to an Instagram post from the team, former Seahawks star Chris Carson is the new running backs coach for Redmond High. Carson rushed for more than 3,000 yards during his five seasons in Seattle. He had to retire 5 years ago after a severe neck injury. I believe that was 4 years ago. Fans loved him for his incredible physical and tackle-breaking running style. Mustangs hope that tough mentality transfers to plenty of success for their players this fall. Mariners shut out the Yankees yesterday, ending their six-game losing streak. The Hems only offense came at the top of the second.
8: Swung on, cranked, left field. It's high, it's deep, it is gone! Weston Wilson, a solo home run, and the Mariners have the lead.
0: That's all the M's needed as they beat the Yankees 1-0, led by starting pitcher Logan Gilbert. He threw six scoreless innings, striking out seven. Next up, a big three-game series in Houston. The Mariners are five games behind the first-place Astros. 7:12 now, time to get a check on the weather. And for that, we head over to Cairo 7 pinpoint meteorologist Nick Allard. You know, this is a forecast. I'm looking at it, Nick. Did you just hit copy-paste?
9: Well, you have to hit Control-C, then Control-V if you want to.
0: Yes.
9: I'm just showing off my keyboard skills. Yeah, it's very possible, but here's the difference is that you'll see some haze today after the low clouds clear. Tomorrow, there might still be a little bit of upper-level haze, but I don't really think we have much around on Sunday, but I still am going to say low clouds this morning will take a while to clear. They'll take even longer tomorrow, and they'll take just as long on Sunday. So both days, you are cloudy for the first half of the day, and then both days, you will see sunshine after lunchtime. Today, it's a little bit of cloud cover. It's a little bit of fog, and then we'll get up to about 79 to 80. It's about 79 to 80 tomorrow and about 79 to 80 or so on Sunday. We have the chance for some showers and thunderstorms in the Cascades and east of the Cascades today, tomorrow, and Sunday. And next week, we'll be in the 70s. I do think we could see the return of some haze again next week by Tuesday. So until we get the fires under control, which I know they're working really hard at and doing a great job, we have to still keep an eye to the sky for some haze.
0: All right. Right now in Seattle, it's 60 with clouds. 7:13 now. Let's check traffic every 10 minutes with Chris Sullivan.
3: Hey, a little bit more on what we're dealing with on northbound 405 right at Sunset, right there in the middle of Renton. Looks like the right lane is blocked. It looks like the car is broken down. I don't see another one involved, but a state trooper is there. Right lane is blocked, and we're backed up all the way to 167. So give yourself 30 minutes now to go from the 167 up into the Bellevue area. That's about 8 minutes slower than you might have expected, and that's about an 8 minute delay through that corridor. Good news is that if you're traveling up from Puyallup, say to Bellevue, that's really the only place you're going to hit the brakes because the Valley Freeway is quiet. Northbound I-5, Federal Way to Seattle, is under 40 minutes, so we're still in very good shape. But getting out of Seattle, heading southbound, we're still dealing with the slowing right there through from about Yesler down toward the West Seattle Bridge. Conked out semi blocking the right lane there right as you get down toward Holgate. So we're seeing some braking there, and that's also kind of impacting some of the ramps there from I-90, from Edgar Martinez, places like that. So just expect a little bit of braking. Coming down from the north end, under 40 from Everett to Seattle or Bellevue. So that's really good. Lake bridges are fine. Cairo News Radio real-time traffic, I'm Chris Sullivan.
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0: We're breaking down a story we first brought you back in January. That's when we learned the Department of Commerce admitted they overstated the results of eight flagship Climate Commitment Act projects, not by a little, by a factor of 96. They originally reported 7.5 million metric tons of emissions reduced. The actual number was 78,000. Joining us now to talk about how the governor's office dealt with this is Axios Seattle reporter Melissa Santos. Melissa, thanks for being here this morning. You really dug in with some records and corrections. What did you find out?
11: Well, what was interesting about this is that the Department of Ecology and the Department of Commerce, two state agencies, were ready to correct this weeks before it actually got corrected publicly. And they asked the governor's office for permission to send a news release saying, this is a really big error, we need to take responsibility for it. And because the governor's office now requires approval of any such thing like this, any sort of news release or communication with reporters, they didn't sign off on it at that time. So this kind of sat and sat until someone from the Washington Policy Center, which is critical of this cap and trade policy, wrote about the big error in January. And only then did that corrector that had been sitting and waiting that the agencies want to send out actually go out.
0: So what had happened, too, is they had sent out the initial press release. These look like fantastic numbers. It gets written up in different media outlets, and it's totally bogus. And it sounds like the agencies knew they made an error, and the governor's office just kind of stalled on this. Any indication why?
11: Governor's office said they needed, when I asked them about it, they said they needed more review to make sure there weren't additional errors, and to make sure their total report was accurate. But to me, that doesn't quite align up with what we have factually, because when it came time to actually correct this after it got kind of blown up publicly on a blog post, they basically sent out what they had planned to send weeks earlier, what the agencies had wanted to send. They didn't do some sort of like complete correction of the entire report. That came months later. So I don't have a good explanation for them. I honestly think that they just like to have a certain amount of control over stuff, and they added like some additional context lines or something that they just thought were important. I don't have a great explanation. I know it was frustrating for some folks who are working there. They didn't tell me this directly, but the emails seem to indicate that. I think it's just a part of a pattern we have the governor's office, and this is why I wrote about it. Not necessarily, I mean, this was a big issue, this correction, this error. But the governor's office has been doing this all over the place and keeping information from reaching the public and sort of saying, no, we shouldn't talk to the media about this. And then in some cases, the agencies want to get something out quickly about public health information sometimes. This they thought they needed to fix and kind of own up to much more quickly. And the governor's office is the blockade. And that's been a pattern that I think is why it's a bigger issue even than this major error and being slow to correct it.
0: Melissa, you were the one who broke the initial story about this policy from the governor's office. It's hugely frustrating when us, the members of the media, reach out to any state agency. I know Chris Sullivan, our transportation and traffic reporter, you don't have to say the agency, but you just had an issue this week, right?
3: Yeah, well, let's just say, Melissa, when we've been doing it ever since the governor took office, I noticed a change, and my people were telling me from their personal cell phones that the policy had gone wonkers. I was trying to just get a simple information about a project, nothing controversial. Oh, yeah. And they're like, well, we now have to run this through the governor's office. Things that used to be a text. Hey, what's going on here right now? Let me get this out to the public. You know, the road's going to be closed, or the ferry's doing this. Now I got to wait 2 days, and the public, even for stuff that is like low stakes, I don't understand the clamp and the the ability to not want information to go out to the public from the governor's office.
11: Well, and it's really ramped up even more. Like it's been like this since the governor took office. But then in July of last year, they issued an actual sort of edict saying everything has to go through us. Basically, they acted like they made some exceptions, but the exceptions are very unclear to folks. And then sometimes the governor's office has been like, hey, we would have wanted to see this construction update situation. And they're like, what? You know, so, I mean, the point is the governor's office is really taking a lot of control over what information goes out. And they're not fast. They are not fast. There was like a request from Como that sat for weeks, my last reporting found, and never got answered for weeks and weeks and weeks at the Department of Health. So it may sound inconsequential in a way to people who aren't reporters, but it is a big deal because this is us trying to get information to the public. And sometimes it's about infectious diseases. Sometimes it's about how you can get around and road closures, like you said. But in this case, it's a big policy. The cap and trade policy, we had it on the ballot for repeal just a little while ago here, and voters upheld it. But there's a lot of controversy about how well this is working and whether it's worth the potential increase in gas prices and all of that. And so that's why it's a bit of a big political football to have an error in the first place, but then to just kind of let it fester is not great, especially when your folks who are communications professionals are saying, we need to fix this, and your office, as the governor's office, is essentially not allowing it.
0: We're speaking with Melissa Santos with Axios Seattle. This is not normal, and the you can probably attest to this just as well as I can. I remember 30 years ago being a student news director at a college radio station, Gary Locke himself calling me back the same day. Chris Gregoire, when she was governor, you would submit a question to the office and you'd pick up the phone and she'd say, yeah, this is Chris. And it was a very quick response, trying to get the public information quickly.
11: Yeah, right. And Charlie, I mentioned this to you at one point after my original story came out. The governor's office also, I think they know this policy is problematic because they told their agencies not to tell people that they're not allowed to tell people stuff. And that was in response to an email you sent when you heard about the policy. Like, what? What is going on here? And then they sent an actual email saying, do not say the governor's office is holding up things. Do not say the governor's office has a policy in place. So, like, you wouldn't do that if you knew that this was solid, like you were on solid ground with this. You just wouldn't, if it's a policy that makes sense and is, then you would probably explain it and stand by it, which I guess arguably they have now. They kind of said, we're going to keep doing this. They don't care that the agencies don't like it, or some people in the agencies feel like they can't do their jobs. They don't care that we feel like we can't do our jobs. But it's really kind of odd for a governor who, you know, made an inaugural address about efficiency and making government efficient. And so that's one thing I also think about a lot.
0: I bet the word transparency was in there, too. Hey, in your public records disclosure request, did my follow-up email, like the third email to the governor's office where I said, I've never had anything like this ever happen to me in my entire career, what's going on, and they didn't respond?
11: I did see that.
0: You did see that, great.
11: I did see that.
0: Axios Seattle reporter Melissa Santos, this is a tremendous story. Thanks for being on top of this, and we need to talk to you again soon. Thanks, Melissa.
11: Yeah, thanks so much.
0: 7:23 now, time to check traffic every 10 minutes. Here's Chris Sullivan.
3: And I feel really bad for all the comms people that we work with daily.
0: They're amazing.
3: You know, they're great people. They're just as frustrated by this, but that's the game plan. And you should think about who you used to... I remember I used to call Doug McDonald, if you don't remember.
0: Oh, yeah.
3: The head of this transportation department, before I was even the transportation guy, I'd, like, get his cell phone at 5:30. Hey, I got something for you. There's a national thing. What do you want to comment? You're like, hold on, give me a second. Get right out of bed. Get right on the air. Yeah, things have definitely changed. But then again, so is the immediacy and what we do and who's a reporter and blogging and X and all sorts of the world has changed. Okay, now to what I need to talk about, my job, which is traffic. We're looking at this issue, a stall blocking the right lane of northbound 405 right there at SR 900 Sunset in Renton there at the landing. We're backed up all the way to 167, so give yourself 30 minutes to make it through from Renton to Bellevue. So that's about a 5 to 8 minute delay right there. There is spillover onto the Valley Freeway now, so plan on some delays. But overall, 40 minutes to get you from Puyallup to Renton is not bad. Northbound I-5 still doing really well, under 40 to make it to Seattle. Now, if you're heading out of Seattle, we still have this stalled semi blocking the right lane of southbound I-5 just south of the stadium. So it's starting to kind of gum things up on the ramps from I-90. And it also looks like we have a crash on the West Seattle Bridge in the eastbound direction, kind of as you work your way down the high rise towards 99. I'll have more for you on that in 10. Coming down from the north end, actually not bad. 40, 45 minutes, probably closer to 40 to go from Everett to Seattle or Bellevue. 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
0: We're headed for a high of 80 with hazy skies today. A bit clearer Saturday and Sunday. Highs each day around 80. Right now, it's 60 in Seattle. Coming up, more of the day's top local headlines. And in today's commentary, there's a new rule at a college banning the butchering of wild game in dorm kitchens. Rules don't like that don't come from nowhere. Story behind it in the 7:35 commentary. 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
0: Good morning. It's 7:30. Manda Factor has the day off. I'm Charlie Harger. A stolen car, shots fired at undercover Seattle police officers, a car chase, a crash, three people arrested. All happened Wednesday in South Seattle, and now the suspects have had their day in court. James Lynch joins us live with more. James?
1: Charlie, a 26-year-old man faces charges of attempted murder, unlawful possession of a firearm, and drive-by shooting. King County prosecutors asked for and were granted high bail to make sure he remains behind bars, at least for now. The judge agreed and ordered the man held on $1 million, at least until charges, if any, are filed. Cairo 7 TV was in court yesterday when defense attorneys pushed back.
21: They were shooting at somebody who was following them and followed them around several corners. That may not be justified on the one hand. On the other hand, I'd be a little worried if somebody started following me around the city.
1: A 17-year-old also appeared in court. He's being held in secure detention on separate robbery charges from back in June. A third suspect, a 20-year-old, is still being treated at Harborview Medical Center. The prosecutor's office says the suspects do not appear to have any connection to the deadly Bite of Seattle shootings. Charlie?
0: James Lynch reporting live. The man charged with beating two people to death in Seattle in February of 2024 will not stand trial, at least for now. King County judge yesterday dismissed the case against Liam Krieger, ruling he's incompetent after three rounds of competency restoration. Casey McNerthney in the King County Prosecutor's Office says Krieger is not being released. Instead, he'll be referred for a civil commitment evaluation.
22: Not only will he not be released to the streets, but if at any point going forward his presentation improves and he is expected to be released from Western State or a similar facility, it's anticipated that DSHS would notify King County prosecutors, who could then refile the murder case.
0: The weapon in both cases was an axe. Expedia continues its buying spree. Of course, that's a travel tech company based right here in Seattle. Puget Sound Business Journal reports the company bought Berlin-based Layla, an artificial intelligence trip planning tool. Helps you plan a trip through a conversational chat based on your preferences. It's their third acquisition this year. The common thread seems to be Expedia's technology. It also owns subsidiaries Hotels.com and VRBO. Expedia's revenue is up 14% this year. 7:33 now, we check traffic on the threes with Chris Sullivan.
3: And I could use a little help from my Cairo drivers, for those of you coming over from West Seattle. The cameras aren't turning the right spot, but I know there is something on the West Seattle Bridge in the eastbound direction coming down the high-rise down towards 99, because we're backed up there unusually, and I've got several icons for a crash there. So I could use a little help. Muckleshoot Casino Resort text line, 888-973-5476. Voice to text, have a pass your text, or let me know when you get where you're going. Don't do it while you're driving. Not encouraging distracted driving tickets during the morning show, but I could use some help. Looking at the I-5 corridor right through that area, northbound I-5 is a little heavy, but overall 40 minutes from Federal Way to Seattle. Still working with this stalled semi, or they might be getting close to getting it rid of it. Southbound 5 right there as you work your way down towards the West Seattle Bridge out of downtown. That's why you're kind of slow from I-90 down. The rented S-curve still very active. The right lane remains blocked for this stall with a state trooper still there right at Sunset. You're going to need 30 minutes from Renton to Bellevue. Significant spillover onto the Valley Freeway for a Friday. Little over 40 from Puyallup to Renton. Coming down from the north end, we're definitely starting to see some brake lights in the usual places. Plan on 45 minutes to go from Everett to Seattle or Everett to Bellevue. But overall, right now, we're not that bad shape. As for our weather forecast today, we are going to see partly cloudy skies. A little bit of sun later in the day, but, you know.
0: A lot of sun.
3: Yeah, I don't know. I'm going by
0: haze.
3: Nick's hair forecast. It's hazy sunshine, which, again, I know is Nick Allard's favorite IPA. We are going to expect a temperature of about 80 degrees today. Kind of the similar thing next couple of days, but the haze kind of moving out. Temperatures around 80 for the weekend. Right now, outside the Cairo News Radio studios, we have partly cloudy skies and 60 degrees.
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0: Time for the 7:35 commentary. As you know, I try to stay laser focused on regional issues in these commentaries, and that I try to keep the Friday commentaries a little bit lighter in tone. That's why today is a bit of a stretch, because it happened in New York. But follow me here. It happened at Cornell University in New York, and Dave Ross, the retired host of this show, went to Cornell. So that's why I think we can bring up the following. Here's what happened. Two Cornell students decided they wanted to do some home cooking in their communal dorm kitchen. These two guys wanted to make some pastrami. Kind of complicated, but sure. Only thing is, they didn't pop by the Piggly Wiggly and buy some beef brisket for it. They went to the woods and hunted some black bear. See, these two had a hankering for some good old bear pastrami, just like Mom used to make. Well, no, seriously, the plan was to make pastrami using bear meat in their dorm kitchen. They had a proper bear hunting license. They got them a bear legally, and then they brought it back to the dorm kitchen. And that's where students and staff got a little upset. See, they put the bear body on a table and started skinning it. They butchered the bear right there. Now, the two hunters swear they had planned to butcher the bear elsewhere, but there was some sort of emergency, and apparently they had few options. Bear butchering, apparently, is something that needs to be done in a timely manner, or it gets a bit gamey. So here's the scene. Students see a bear being cleaned in the kitchen. They flip. They call the cops. State regulators get involved. The kitchen gets closed for 2 days for cleaning. Well, the hunt was legal and licensed. And important here, Cornell didn't have any rules in the handbook about processing wild game in the dorm kitchens. So the students didn't break any rules. This happened last year. Sharp-eyed students this year notice an update to the school year's student guidelines. Has a new section saying processing wild animals is banned in Cornell communal kitchens. So now there is a rule. They didn't break a rule. They created one. That's initiative. That is Ivy League, my friend. Now, I happen to think it should be plainly obvious that dorm kitchens aren't a good spot to butcher bears. And I don't want to give anyone any ideas, but somewhere in Western Washington, you just know a kid is looking at a gooey duck and having the same thought. So Evergreen College, get it in writing right now. Gooey duck cleaning is an outdoor activity only. No growing your own hops for homebrewing on the side of your dorm building. No converting your dorm room into a sauna using two space heaters and a humidifier. Every rule in a handbook is a receipt. Somebody did the thing first. Which means, at some point, a committee of adults with advanced degrees had to sit in a conference room and formally debate whether to ban bear butchering in the dorms. Someone made a motion. Someone seconded it. Somebody took minutes. There may have even been a PowerPoint. Slide 7, what do we mean by processing? And now the sentence. Processing wild game animals in community kitchens is strictly prohibited. Exists because two guys wanted bear pastrami badly enough to skin a bear next to a communal microwave. Terrible judgment, total commitment. The reporting, however, never settles the most important question. Did they actually get to eat the bear pastrami? After the cops, the regulators, and the two-day cleaning, nobody wrote down what happened to the meat, which means somewhere out there, two young men either enjoyed the most hard-won sandwich in the Ivy League in all of its history, or they went all through that for nothing. I choose to believe they ate it, standing up, in parking lots, like gentlemen. One more thing. Cornell's unofficial mascot, dating back to 1915, is called Touchdown, the Big Red Bear. It's a black bear wearing a red shirt. Somebody better check to see if Touchdown's okay. And that's the 735 commentary for Friday, August 14th, 2026. You can text your thoughts and wild game recipes to the Muckleshoot Casino and Resort text line, 888-973-5476. 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
3: Can you still butcher the animals game in public spaces like the Quad?
0: They probably don't have that in writing. You know, Sully, I was your manager at one time.
3: Right.
0: And I know that if I don't have it in writing, you will just
3: exist.
0: You'll blast through that wall.
3: Having been to Cornell and visited college roommates who had roommates there.
0: Yeah.
3: One, they don't score a lot of touchdowns. Two, if you don't, I mean, you say it, Cornell is in New York.
0: Yeah.
3: It's in the middle of nowhere, wildland, south of Syracuse. Nature. It's beautiful up
0: there.
3: Sure
0: is.
3: So I could totally see why people who are going there would do this. I get it. I don't get the hang up.
0: I think we need to reach out to Dave to hear his take on bear butchering in dorm kitchens.
3: Yeah, it's a beautiful place, but yeah, it's deep. I mean, it's out there, kind of Montana feel. Okay. So yeah, when you say New York, it's that part of New York that no one really knows about or talks about that isn't Manhattan.
0: Was just out there last year. Sully, what's coming up in traffic?
3: Well, we're going to take a look at the slowing we have right around the West Seattle Bridge in both directions of I-5. We'll break it down next.
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0: Well, Dave Ross just texted me, Sully.
3: Of course he did.
0: According to Dave at Cornell, must have been students from the vet school notorious for bringing animal carcasses back to the dorm.
3: Well, what are you supposed to learn?
0: So here's the thing. If anybody from Cornell leadership is listening right now, you need to right now get a rule on the books about taxidermy in dorm rooms.
3: Possibly. I mean, again, do it out in the quad. It's beautiful. I'm down.
0: How's traffic? Is it beautiful?
3: No, not now. We have a new stall to tell you about on northbound I-5, right about the same spot where we had one in the southbound direction a little bit earlier this morning. Center lane is blocked right as you get to to I-90, and so we're backed up all the way to the beginnings of Boeing Field, and we've jumped up from what was basically a 35 to 40 minute trip to 50 minutes now or more to go from Federal Way to Seattle, and it's all right there at the north end. Whatever we had on the West Seattle Bridge, we're still working with, and I can still use some help in the eastbound direction. Heading down to 99, we have something to block in there because it's really heavy down the high rise. Still working with the leftovers from this earlier stall we had on northbound 405 in the Renton S curves right around SR 900. Still about a 30 minute trip for you guys up to Bellevue. Behind that, the Valley Freeway, though, under 40. Olympia to Tacoma looking great. 18, 16 looking really good. And coming down from the north end, about 45 minutes from Everett to Seattle or Bellevue. 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
0: You know how I mentioned that the mascot, unofficial mascot, is named Touchdown the Bear? Marky Nisqually has a good idea. He says, waiting for the student-made movie, Touchdown's Revenge.
3: This time it's personal.
0: Keep them coming in. It's 888-973-5476. We'll have hazy skies today, 80 for a high, overnight low of 58. Tomorrow, 80, sunny. Sunday, sunny and 80. Right now in Seattle, it's 62. Coming up, G. Scott stops by talking about this decision by the Seahawks potentially to sign former first-round cornerback Terrion Arnold despite pending felony charges. We'll talk about that next on Seattle's Morning News.
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0: Well, here he is from the G and Ursula Show, 9 to noon every weekday on Cairo News Radio, and the host of the Reset Podcast. It's G. Scott. G, before we get to the more serious news, I had something crawl across my news feed yesterday saying how Kelce was offering bets on preseason NFL football. That is one of the who would in their right mind bet on a preseason NFL game at all?
24: Yeah, you know what? I just want to say this with all of my heart.
0: Yeah.
24: I hate Kelce.
0: Yeah.
24: I hate all of these prediction markets. I hate what we have allowed to just be out here. Look, if you want to place $20 on a game, you believe that the Seattle Seahawks are going to do this, okay, cool.
0: You got a pool at work.
24: I don't like sports gambling, but okay, I've already lost that fight. But this new fight with the prediction markets and the fact that platforms like Robinhood, right? Robinhood, when you're investing your money and you're putting money away and you want to see your compounding of interest and all that stuff, the fact that these prediction markets are right there on those platforms and you're allowed to take from your savings, and right now we're going to talk about this later today, over 50% of Gen Z are now looking at that and have pulled from that, from their savings to go ahead and bet.
0: 50%? Yeah.
24: Over 50%.
0: Oh, I can't wait to hear you guys talk about that.
24: Okay. So, look, good news is look, this is technically Blue Friday.
0: Yeah.
24: You just said it.
0: I forgot.
24: Yeah. It's Blue Friday, and tomorrow the Seahawks will be playing, finally, another opponent the first time since the Super Bowl. The Dallas Cowboys are coming to town, and it's going to be a preseason match. And for those that say, well, gee, it's just a preseason, the score, it really doesn't matter. The points don't matter, but what matters is you and all of us, one, we get to see some of the new guys. We're going to see who's going to be the next name that's out there. That's number one. Number two, this part's important. These families of kids that are going to be getting a chance to see their child or loved one play on the field in the NFL for the first time, let me tell you something. This preseason game is a big deal.
0: For some of them, this is the only time, too.
24: Yeah, it's a huge deal. So that's going to happen. And then more importantly, you know, chances are we will, you know, probably won't see any of the Seahawks starters. But that's all right, though. You get to see, like I said, you get to learn some new names. Maybe get you a favorite guy. Maybe you want to predict to say, yep, I see that player. G, that player right there, I believe is going to be a household name.
0: And what's going to be fun, G, is you basically didn't have a season off. You went from Seahawks hosting, then you were at the World Cup. Lord knows what else you've been doing. But you are going to be in fighting shape from the first game of the preseason.
24: Yeah, I am. Yep. Yesterday, I hosted training camp over there. It was fun.
0: Kids, right?
24: It was honoring Kids Day that was happening over there. Got a chance to hang out with the Old Spice guy. He was there.
0: No way.
24: Yeah, Old Spice, because they're doing a deal with JSN, the greatest smell in the NFL. They're calling it for the Old Spice deodorant and body wash. By the way, watching JSN at the end of practice, this was hilarious. And I'm saying, Jack, you ever think that you'd ever be doing something like this? He kind of laughed. He was signing body wash and deodorant. No, seriously. Has anybody ever had your body wash or your deodorant signed?
0: I have to tell you, I haven't even thought you know what of saying? That.
24: Yeah, so he was sending and throwing body wash, signed body wash and deodorant into the crowd. Look, I'm excited. I never thought how much I miss football. And you're right, I have been working a lot. And then I was thinking, I was like, nah, tomorrow, it's like going back home. Going back to Lumen Field, I get ready to get down on the field. I got a new deal that I'm going to be doing out down on the field that I plan to unveil tomorrow to start for the season. Oh, man, I can't wait.
0: Sully was singing a jingle. Will there be singing from you, Gene?
24: Nah, your dog can't sing. What was Sully singing?
3: Why pay retail? Carpet Liquidators is one of our great traffic sponsors. Yeah. So got to do that one, you know. Why not? Got to have a little fun on a Friday.
24: That was actually funny.
0: Yeah. That was especially funny. If you're driving down the road at 6:03 in the morning, 6:03 in the morning, you're hearing Sully just save it. Say that.
24: Hey, where you going somewhere?
0: I'm making a quick trip, a very quick trip. We're going to stop by, see my mom in Aberdeen.
24: Okay.
0: And then we are going to head to Seaside tomorrow. No. So very quick trip tomorrow, and we'll be headed back by Sunday.
24: All right. This is a question I'm going to ask Sully. I'm going to ask you now, Charlie. Of the driving that gets done.
0: Me, 100%.
24: Wow. Sully, of the driving that gets done, what percent of the driving do you do?
3: On our road trips, I'd probably say 60 to 65. Holly lets me take about a four-hour gap in that 10-hour drive to Montana, which we're doing here in a couple weeks. So she loves to drive.
0: Yeah,
3: I just can't stand her music.
24: Now, before
3: I
24: leave,
3: I just have to put in headphones before, when I fall asleep.
24: Before I leave, what percent do you guys think Lillian drives for me?
0: About 60%.
24: What do you think, Sully?
3: 100%. Wow. You like being taken care of, don't you? I like that.
24: I've been working and doing it. Oh, my wife likes to drive.
0: G and Ursula coming up 9 to noon. Sully, take it away.
3: Holly might drive for me for a different reason, because I might have been having a few to enjoy the, and we always make sure she stays sober for that, so we're responsible.
0: How's traffic, Sully?
3: Well, it's okay. No, I'm just kidding. Most places it is, but we're still dealing with a stall on northbound I-5 just north of the West Seattle Bridge. It's created about a 4-mile backup now to the beginning of Boeing Field. We got a 50-minute trip now from Federal Way to Seattle. It looks like thanks to our friend Fernando letting us know that it's the left lane of the West Seattle Bridge eastbound right by 99 that's blocked. Looks like a person blew a tire there, and that's why we're slow. As the rest of the map looks okay, I'll give you the better travel times coming up at about 10. 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
0: Hazy and 80 today, 80 tomorrow with less haze in the sky. 61 right now in Seattle. We'll have more of the day's top headlines on the way. And at 8:15, it's the Rick Riz Show right here on Seattle's Morning News.
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8: ABC News, I'm Sherry Preston. It's back to court over the ballroom. The Trump administration asking the U.S. Supreme Court for an emergency stay of a lower court injunction that would halt substantial portions of above-ground construction on the White House East Wing and ballroom while litigation over its legality continues. A court appearance soon for accused CEO killer Luigi Mangione.
9: This morning, Luigi Mangione, privileged 28-year-old son of a well-off Maryland family who raged against corporate America, is expected to plead guilty to federal charges accusing him of stalking and killing UnitedHealthcare CEO Brian Thompson on a New York City street. Since his capture in Pennsylvania after a days-long manhunt, Mangione has maintained he is not guilty, but sources tell ABC News he is prepared to change his plea.
8: ABC's Aaron Katursky. Testimony starts today in Dwayne Davis's trial. He's charged with murder and Tupac Shakur's death. After splurging in the World Cup and Amazon Prime Day, Americans cut back on their spending in July, according to the Commerce Department. This is ABC News. Tropical storm Lala taking aim at the Big Island of Hawaii. ABC's Melissa Adan with more from Kona.
10: We're talking about rainfall totals up to 2 feet and some catastrophic areas because we're looking at dangerous winds, erratic conditions when it comes to that. And of course, that surf that Hawaii is so well known for, we could see waves up to 15 feet. Some of the national parks for Hawaii's volcanoes already closing, and airlines have already warned travelers if they're going to be heading out here, prepare for flight disruptions.
8: U.S. Ambassador to Israel Mike Huckabee calls it a horrific act of terror. For 5 nights, Israeli settlers have been surrounding 3 Palestinian homes on the outskirts in a town in the West Bank. The families inside have been unable to leave for food, water, or medical assistance. Italian authorities have recovered 3 paintings by Renoir, Cezanne, and Matisse worth millions. They were stolen earlier this year, officials say, from a private museum in the city of Parma. I'm Sherry Preston, ABC News.
11: At 8:02 Friday morning, here's what's happening. The West Seattle Light Rail line is delayed again. Sound Transit says service won't start until 2035, 3 years later than planned. We're told 3 people arrested for allegedly shooting at Seattle police officers Wednesday have no connection to the Bite of Seattle shooting. 26-year-old suspect held on

0: Police officers Wednesday have no connection to the Bite of Seattle shooting. 26-year-old suspect held on $1 million bail, facing investigation of attempted murder. Washington's attorney general notches a win against Kalshi. A judge ordered the prediction market to stop taking bets on sports and elections in the state by September 2nd. And the Mariners snap their 6-game skid. Logan Gilbert dominates in a 1-0 shootout. First pitch against Houston tonight, 5:10 on 710 Seattle Sports. We need to get over to Chris Sullivan for a traffic alert.
1: Yeah, this one just popped up. This is a major. All lanes of northbound I-5 are blocked in South Everett, right there at 128th. Just north, really, of 128th. All lanes were at a full stop. State Patrol there. Fire is there. We're trying to get a handle on exactly what we're dealing with. But again, do not go northbound I-5 north of the Mill Creek Interchange for the next little bit till we get a better handle on this. Also, a big slowdown in the southbound direction because there's a lot to look at there. So we'll be watching this very closely, and I'll wait to get a break in when we get some more information on what exactly we're dealing with. Southbound 5 and 405, because of the braking there, have added a couple of minutes of slowing. So overall, you're going to need about 45 minutes from Everett to Seattle or Everett to Bellevue. It looks like we have cleared the stall on northbound I-5 that we had just north of the West Seattle Bridge. Still have about a 45-minute trip from Federal Way to Seattle as we chew through the backup there. Renton to Bellevue, about a half an hour. Valley Freeway's under 45, which is great. And we're still dealing with the left lane being blocked on the eastbound direction of the West Seattle Bridge, right at 99. We've got someone there working on a tire. The left lane is blocked. We're not backed up too bad, about to Del Ridge at this point. 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
0: Four on the Friday, August 14th, 2026 edition of Seattle's Morning News. I'm Charlie Harger. Manda Factor has the day off. A King County judge has dismissed the double murder case against 25-year-old Liam Krieger. He's accused in the 2024 axe killings of two men sleeping outdoors in Seattle. James Lynch is live with details. James?
2: Charlie, Krieger was ruled incompetent to stand trial after three rounds of treatment. King County prosecutors say they've now exhausted their legal options, but Krieger won't be released. Instead, he will be evaluated for possible civil commitment, and charges could be refiled if his competency improves. Here's Casey McNerthany with the King County Prosecutor's Office.
3: Not only will he not be released to the streets, but if at any point going forward his presentation improves and he is expected to be released from Western State or a similar facility, it's anticipated that DSHS would notify King County prosecutors, who could then refile the murder case.
2: The victims were both unhoused. One had been sleeping in a parking lot of Seattle's Men's Chorus, the other on the steps of Town Hall Seattle. The weapon in both cases was an axe, Charlie.
0: And it does not sound like he will be out of custody anytime soon.
2: No, they will keep him in a secure detention, as they say, likely at McNeil Island until such time, if ever, that he is found to be competent and able to assist in his own defense in court.
0: James Lynch reporting live. It's 8:06. A Pierce County community is heartbroken this morning after the death of a 5-year-old girl. Como News reports the child's grandmother called police when she went missing from a home in Graham last night. Deputies arrived. That's where they found the little girl had died. Investigators say an aggressive dog was standing near her body and would not let officers approach. Deputies had to shoot the dog so they could finally reach the child. The sheriff's office says the family was just visiting the home to prepare for a camping trip. The medical examiner will now determine the exact cause of death. Bail set at $1 million for one of the three suspects accused of shooting at an undercover Seattle police officer on Wednesday. Kyra 7 TV was in court as the 26-year-old man faced a judge. Prosecutors laid out the case against him.
4: At this time, the state requesting probable cause for one count of attempted murder in the first degree, one count of unlawful possession of a firearm in the first degree, and one count of drive-by shooting.
0: Prosecutors say there's no indication the case is connected to the Bite of Seattle shooting. We need to head over to Sully for an update.
1: Both directions of I-5 entirely closed, the entire freeway, both north and southbound I-5 at 128th in South Everett. Someone's in crisis on the pedestrian bridge. They're there and they're trying to work with this person to try to help them make a good decision here. But right

0: now, that's what we're dealing with. That's why someone's having a much worse day than you.
1: Yeah.
0: So I get emotional at these, but
1: yeah.
0: Yeah. So that's why we're at an all stop both directions there, south and northbound 5, right at 128. So a little grace, a little patience, but we'll be watching this.
1: Absolutely. And this is a good reminder that you can always call 988 if you find yourself in crisis. There's somebody on the other end of that line who is ready and there to speak with you. Teenager missing since August 9th has now been found. This is a story we brought you earlier this week. 13-year-old was last seen in the Queen Anne area. Everybody in the city was looking for her. The FBI got involved. Well, last night, the FBI confirmed she had been found. They thanks to the tipsters who reached out with information. They didn't release any other information.
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1: Well, we've made it to a Friday. It is the 14th of August. I'm Charlie Harger. Amanda Factor is off today. We have Sully keeping on top of that situation in South Everett. He will be back with us in just a couple of minutes. Mike Seibert is filling in for David Burbank. Nick Kreisha and company in the control room running the board and picking the tunes. Jillian Raftery filling in for Katrina Gishard. And James Lynch is in for Luke Ducey this morning. Hey, coming up, we had a Mariners picking up a much-needed win yesterday afternoon. We'll talk with Rick Riz as he has the Rick Riz Show coming up at 8:15. Well, toward the end of the hour, have Paul Holden with our weekend planner. 8:09 now. Another arsonist has been arrested in Spokane. Close call, according to investigators with the Spokane County Sheriff's Office. 911 call started to come in on August 8th around noon about a fire in a field. Industrial business on one side, hilly green space on the other, had grown to the size of about a football field before crews knocked it down. The guy behind this has not been charged. He had been tied to other arsons. In fact, he had arson convictions. And we will, of course, continue to follow up on that. The fires in Spokane, in general, 97% contained. Cairo News Radio's Jillian Raftery has the update.
3: The losses are grim, with at least 833 structures destroyed between the Old Trails, Fairview, and Autumn Lane fires. But the Spokane County Sheriff's Office points to more optimistic numbers. At least 11,000 other structures are believed to have been saved. 60,000 people had to be evacuated, and not a single person has been reported to have died. Right now, crews are still focusing on pockets of heat and putting out flare-ups and hotspots. The direct firefighting effort is drawing down, though, and some firefighters are being assigned to other efforts. There will be weeks of hazmat cleanup as families return home. Jillian Raftery for Cairo News Radio.
1: A judge orders Kalshi to shut down most of its prediction markets in Washington by September 2nd. The ruling requires Kalshi to block Washington users from accessing markets tied to sports, politics, elections, and more. The decision comes after AG Nick Brown sued the company back in March.
4: Kalshi, in its work, says that what it does is not gambling. They reframe it as a prediction market. But if you spend just a moment on their website, you'll see very easily that this is a gambling site.
1: Kalshi says it disagrees with the ruling and is considering its legal options. Heads up, if you're headed to Spanaway Lake, the Tacoma Pierce County Health Department has issued a toxic algae advisory for it. You and your pet should stay out of the area, any area of the lake where algae is visible. The algae can cause diarrhea, vomiting, muscle weakness. The health department plans to reinspect the lake next week. The Mariners finally win. They just needed one solo home run to snap their six-game losing streak. They beat the Yankees yesterday in New York.
5: Six scoreless against the Yankees. Seven big punch-outs for Logan Gilbert. What a day for Logan.
1: Now the M's head to Houston, sitting five games back of the first-place Astros. It's 8:11, and as you've heard Sully saying, we have a traffic situation on 128th in South Everett. Cairo News Radio. Jake Skorheim is stuck in the backup. And Jake, what are you seeing?
6: You know, Charlie, I'm driving right now. I head south every day from, I live up in Snohomish County. We were just at a complete dead stop. I was right behind the accident on heading south. They just closed the road because they were letting cars in the northbound lanes use that turnout that police sometimes use when they're sitting there, you know, watching traffic. They were letting those cars just to alleviate that that northbound traffic on I-5. It is completely stopped, northbound traffic. And so much so that they shut the southbound lanes down at least a little bit temporarily just to let some of those cars get out. Some of the southbound lanes have now opened up more, and now I'm driving heading south, but I'm now down past Linwood, and it is just a complete stop heading north on I-5.
1: Okay, well, we have a person in crisis on the 128th Street pedestrian bridge there, so really unclear.
6: Oh, is that what that is?
1: Yeah, Jake. So it sounds like
6: I've never seen anything like that. I mean, I drive this every day, and I've been doing this for years. And I've never seen them shut down both lanes of traffic like that. We were all sitting there in between the cars. Nobody had any idea what was going on. And people were out of their cars, kind of just talking. And we were all looking for an accident, but we didn't see any accident. So that makes more sense.
1: Yeah, we will keep people on top of this. Jake, thank you for keeping us up to date, getting us an eye on the roadways. That's Cairo News Radio's Jake Spurheim, noon to 3 here on Cairo News Radio, Jake and Spike Show. Time to check the weather. Here's Cairo 7's Nick Allard.
7: A lot of cloud cover this morning, some patchy fog. All that's going to lift, and we will see some sunshine increasing today, and we'll see highs at around the upper 70s and lower 80s. Same thing tomorrow and same thing Sunday. The difference each day will be I do expect some haze today. I still expect maybe a little bit of elevated haze tomorrow, not a whole lot around, and pretty much next to nothing on Sunday. Could see some thunderstorms in the Cascades again today and east. Same thing tomorrow and same thing Sunday. So we're keeping that thunderstorm threat going. Still mainly, though, east of the Cascades. Just don't forget, you're going to wake up each day this weekend. It will be cloudy, but you'll see sunshine increasing after lunch. And then next week, we're in the 70s watching to see if we get any more smoke and haze.
1: Right now in Seattle, it's 61. That traffic alert continues in South Snohomish County, Sully.
0: Yeah, and again, we're talking about both directions of I-5. Right now, northbound I-5 is completely blocked right there at 128th. If you're familiar with the area just north of 128th, we have that pedestrian bridge there. And we have a person in crisis who's been walking back and forth along that bridge there, primarily over the northbound lanes. The person has gone over to the southbound lanes occasionally, and that's why you've had to close southbound I-5 off and on as well. Right now, it looks like the HOV lane and the left general purpose lane of southbound are blocked, but two lanes are getting by on the far right. That's how Jake made it through, but northbound is not moving. We've got someone in crisis there, and they're working with this person. But again, do not get on northbound I-5 from Mill Creek going up. If you can, get off at Mill Creek or take 527, find some way to get around this, because northbound is not moving. Southbound's about a 15-minute delay. Once you get through that, it's pretty good the rest of the way. Northbound I-5, not bad. Federal Way to Seattle's back under 45 minutes. Rented to Bellevue's about 25 at this point. We're seeing some brake lights up to about Newcastle. Behind that, the Valley Freeway, manageable, under 40 there. Olympia to Tacoma's not bad. Lake Bridges are quiet. Cairo News Radio, real-time traffic. I'm Chris Sullivan.
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1: 8:15, it's time for the Uncruise Adventures Rick Riz Show. Rick joins us every Friday morning at this time to talk Mariners. And Rick, first of all, I misspoke. I have to introduce you as follows. Mariners Hall of Famer Rick Riz joining us.
9: Oh, man.
1: I was so dang proud of you, buddy, watching the other night. I got a little choked up just reading all about it. What was the feeling when they announced, surprise to you, that you were headed to the Hall of Fame for the Mariners?
9: Oh, Charlie, it was just unbelievable. I was totally shocked. I had no idea what was going on. I was the MC for the event, which is, the greatest pregame show we've ever had, honoring 50 years of Mariners baseball, honoring 50 of the greatest players in the history of our franchise. And so we practiced 5 nights before on an off day, and I had my script, and then I saw Alvin Davis's script, but I didn't see John Stanton's script. And they said, oh, he's still working on his script, So I sit down, listen to Alvin, then John gets up, and he starts talking, and I hear some play-by-play highlights that I've done down through the years. And I look up at the big board, the Mariners vision, and it says 41 seasons. And it says over 6,000 games. And I turn to Dan Wilson. I was sitting next to Danny. Excuse me, I've had this bad cough. And I said, Danny, what's going on? He said, buckle up. And I went, oh, my goodness. And then John made the announcement that I was going to be inducted in the Mariners Hall of Fame next year, 12th member. And I still don't believe it. And it's an incredible honor to be in there with Dave Niehaus and, of course, Junior and Ichiro and Lou Piniella, Dan Wilson, Randy Johnson, and all the others. It's amazing. And then we start the broadcast, and I go up there, no notes. I got my tuxedo still on, and Gary Hill introduces me. And now the voice of the Mariners, Mariners Hall of Famer, Rick Riz. I went, who's that, you know? And it's an amazing honor, and I just can't believe it.
10: Rick, you might not believe it, but I think everybody else listening right now can. This is just such a cool surprise for you. It got me thinking, didn't they do something similar as a surprise for Dave Niehaus, one of these ceremonies where they had him throw out the first pitch unexpectedly or something like that?
9: Yeah, first pitch at then Safeco Field, now T-Mobile Park. David was in his tuxedo looking great, and he didn't know he was going to throw out the ceremonial first pitch to kick off the new ballpark. I mean, he's been the voice of the Mariners since day one of the franchise, and here we are now in our brand-new home after all those games in the Kingdom. And then Chuck Armstrong informed Dave, we want you to throw out the ceremonial first pitch. He was all dressed up, you know, to do the ceremony to kick off the new ballpark. But then he threw out the first pitch to Slade Gordon. And so it was a surprise for David. So, you know, they're pretty good at keeping a secret, because some guys knew for 2 months, and Danny obviously knew, but I didn't know. And I had no clue, but, you know, they're pretty good at keeping secrets.
10: I have to tell you, I caught you on another station talking about Dave and the Grand Salami call. And I'm wondering if you can, if somebody is listening right now, you had no idea that Dave was going to bring this up as a Grand Slam call. Can you bring us behind the scenes?
9: Yeah, 1995, we're having that incredible run. The team that saved baseball, the run that the Mariners had, they were 13 games out of first place. That's why I still believe in this season. You know, miracles do happen. I still believe in this team because we were 13 games out of first place with 2 months left to play, Charlie, and they made it up and they made it to the playoffs and saved baseball. But during that run, Dave's famous home run call was fly, fly, fly away. You know, since day one of the franchise in 1977. But it didn't happen on this particular night. The bases were loaded for a Grand Slam home run. And Tino Martino was up and hit a long fly ball deep to right field. And so I'm waiting for fly, fly, fly away. Instead, Grandma, get out the rye bread and mustard. It is Grand Salami time. And I go, what was that? I leaned back. David was sitting between Kevin Krevin and myself. I leaned back, and Kevin leaned back. We looked at each other. We looked at each other like, what was that? And it turned out to be Radio Gold. And a day or two later, old boy Roberto sent us a five-foot-long sausage, salami, and it was just incredible. But everything he did was Radio Gold, and that caught on. So every time somebody hit a Grand Slam home run, it was a Grand Salami. So ever since Dave passed away, I'm trying to carry on his legacy. And every time somebody hits a Grand Slam home run, Grandma's going to get rye bread and make a salami sandwich. But that was the first time I heard it. It was a surprise, another surprise.
10: Dave, the only two playoff games for the Mariners I have been to were in 1995, Game 4 of the ALDS, when Edgar hit the Grand Slam. And I got to tell you, like, we're in the Kingdom, and after the game is over, it's just electric. And they're playing that on the TV monitors. You're seeing the replay, and I'm like, oh, that Grand Salami call, that seems like a good call. So I remember that then. The only other game I have been to in playoff baseball was when Eugenio Suarez hit the Grand Slam. So
9: Grand Slam.
10: Just amazing time, and you know, a playoff atmosphere. Our team facing a little bit of a slump right now. We are headed to Houston. There's a chance to make up some ground this weekend.
9: Oh, absolutely. The Astros are in first place in the American League West. The Mariners are five games out, so Every game in this series is a two-game swing, Charlie. I mean, if you win, you're four out. If you lose, you're six out. So this is important. They've got to win the series, at least win the series, win two out of three. That's how important this series is. You don't want to get farther and farther back with fewer and fewer games left to play. But the Mariners have had a lot of success against the Astros this year. They're 7-1 against Houston. They've had a lot of success against the Astros over the last couple of seasons. So I'm looking for George Kirby to pitch a heck of a ball game tonight, but they got to go out and score runs. They had one run yesterday and a 1-0 shutout win over the Yankees in New York. That doesn't happen. I think the last time the Mariners shut out the Yankees in New York was like 2021. But Weston Wilson hit the home run. That was the only run they needed because Logan Gilbert was so great. The bullpen was outstanding. Johnny Pareda was outstanding with three ABS challenges that all turned out to be strike threes. But, this is a huge series starting tonight. They're all big right now when you're five games out of first place. And George Kirby is going to go start for the Mariners tonight. So I look for George to have a good ball game. But that was a must win yesterday. And I've said that about four times over the last couple of weeks to keep the, you know, sky up there where it belongs. And I look for the Mariners to have a good series in Houston.
10: Refresh my memory, because you've been doing this for 41 seasons. Didn't an up-and-coming shortstop named Alex Rodriguez get sent back down to Tacoma at one point?
9: Yeah, I think that happens during the course of a young player's career. I mean, Alex was only, I think he was 18 years old when he came up. He was one of three shortstops playing the big leagues at 18, Robin Yount, Tony La Russa, and Alex Rodriguez. Colt Emerson, you know, is struggling. The kid is 21, just turned 21 years of age. I'm thinking, what was I doing when I was 21 trying to figure out my senior year in college? You know, he's in the big leagues. It's going to be okay. He's struggled. He's going to go back down to the minor leagues just for a little while because we expand rosters, you know, in September. And he's going to be the starting shortstop for this team for the next 12, 14, 15 years. He has that much ability. But when you're struggling, you're doing him a disservice by keeping him in the big leagues where he keeps struggling. Let him go down to the minor leagues, down to Tacoma, where he just tore it up this year, and get his confidence back, and he's going to be fine. Cal Raleigh was sent down early in his career, down to AAA Tacoma, and figured it out, got his confidence back, and came back. It happens to pretty much every young player. They almost sent Junior down, you know, in 1989. He got a double his first at bat off of Dave Stewart in the big leagues in 1989. Then he went like 0-17, and he thought he was going to be sent down, but they didn't. They came back home, and Alvin Davis, you know, talked him off the ledge, and Dave Valle and Harold Reynolds were all there for him. Then he got going with his home run against Eric King and the White Sox in the Kingdom. But Colt Emerson is going to be just fine. He's going to be fine. He's going to be the shortstop for this team for a long time.
10: Well, Mariners Hall of Famer Rick Riz, thanks for joining us today. We'll check in with you next week, my friend.
9: All right, Charlie. Thank you so much, buddy. Appreciate it.
10: Time for a quick check on traffic. Here's Sully.
0: And some positive news. They have gotten to the person in crisis on the pedestrian bridge on over I-5 in the South Everett area, right there at 128th, and the situation has resolved itself. The best possible outcome that we can have. So all lanes of both directions of I-5 have reopened as they work with this. It's going to take about 20 minutes or more to get through the backups in both directions there. So plan on about an hour from Everett to Seattle or Bellevue, and an hour from from Seattle or Bellevue into Everett because of the backups. It's going to take some time. Rest of the map looks okay. I'll give you the travel times there in 10. 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
1: Good morning, 8:31. A judge set bail at $1 million for the man accused of opening fire on undercover Seattle police officers from a stolen car on Wednesday evening. James Lynch joins us live with more on this story. James?
0: Charlie, the 26-year-old man faces charges of attempted murder, unlawful possession of a firearm, and drive-by shooting. As you said, he was in court yesterday. King County prosecutors asked for and were granted high bail
2: to make sure he remains behind bars until charges, if any, are filed. Here's Casey McNerney with the King County Prosecutor's Office.
3: What happens next is prosecutors anticipate getting a case referral by Monday. That usually, those case referrals usually always come after a first appearance hearing. And so he'll remain in jail on that $1 million bail that was set by the court. And then prosecutors anticipate getting a case referral by Monday the 17th for a charging decision.
2: A 17-year-old also appeared in court. He's being held in secure detention on separate robbery charges from back in June. A third suspect, a 20-year-old man, is still being treated at Harborview Medical Center. The prosecutor's office says the suspects do not appear to have any connection to the deadly shooting at the Bite of Seattle. Charlie?
10: James Lynch joining us live. If you're in South Seattle and waking up to a strong smell, it's not your imagination. A trash heap caught fire at the South Transfer Station, and Cairo 7 TV's Tyra Majors is there.
4: Seattle fire crews say that that fire is mainly under control and contained inside that disposal facility. But I'll tell you, if you live in the South Park neighborhood, Highland Park, even just south of West Seattle, you're definitely going to smell things, and you'll probably be impacted by the air quality. So important to stay clear from the area if you can. SFT says no one was hurt in this incident.
10: Crews have had to use a heavy tractor loaders to spread the trash around and extinguish hotspots. If you were up late, you might have seen a fireball streak across the sky. It was a meteor, according to the American Meteor Society. About 150 people reported seeing a blazing light and a green flash in Washington, British Columbia, Idaho, and Oregon. Not aliens. The Perseid meteor shower is happening this week and peaked on Wednesday. Time to check traffic now. We do that every 10 minutes. And here's Chris Sullivan.
0: And we're down to about a 15-minute delay in both directions of I-5 in the South Everett area, approaching the pedestrian bridge just north of 128th. That's where we had our earlier person in crisis that caused basically the entire freeway to shut down. So it's going to take a little while for this backup to get out of there. But the good news is it's Friday. There are fewer cars. It's just going to take some time. So give yourself about an extra 15 in that corridor. Rest of the map south of that actually looks pretty decent. Looking at Renton to Bellevue, we are still seeing the heavy brake lights through the Sunset area. We had an earlier stall there this morning, put us behind. Renton to Bellevue is still running at about a half an hour. And I want to thank Dutch. Clued me into this a little bit ago, but I haven't been able to get to it. All northbound lanes of the Maple Valley Highway are blocked right as you get around to the corner at the Cedar Grove Nature area right by Jones Road. According to the State Patrol, let me read it just like a truck with its load sticking out a little too high took down the traffic signals and power lines.
10: Yeah, I'm looking at this picture we were sent. That's not
0: so
10: good.
0: So an overheight truck knocked out the power lines and everything there. So all northbound 169 is blocked there. Southbound barely getting by. But if you can avoid the Valley Freeway or the Maple Valley Highway for the next little bit, you'll save yourself some time. What a wild morning. Looking at the Puyallup to Renton of about 40 minutes, 45 Federal Way to Seattle. Lake bridges are good. Eastbound across Tiger Mountain, we're looking about average. This traffic report is brought to you by Cairo News Radio.
10: And the forecast looks like we'll have hazy skies today, high of 80. Clearer, but sunny, and high of 80 tomorrow, 80 on Sunday. Not too bad for a mid-August weekend. Right now, 61 with clouds in Seattle.
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10: 8:36 now. This is not what West Seattle transit riders wanted to hear. But the bonus checkpoint, Sully, is talking to us about light rail service to the neighborhood has been delayed again.
0: Again. And delayed significantly. Again. 2035. That's when Sound Transit now expects to open service to West Seattle. The agency announced the 3-year delay during its expansion committee meeting yesterday afternoon. The agency says it's just going to take a lot longer than they expected to build that train-only bridge over the Duwamish River and the tunnel that's going to go under West Seattle. In a blog post, Sound Transit said the new schedule, quote, represents a realistic delivery timeline that the agency can confidently stand behind. If you weren't here when ST3 was approved by voters in 2016, light rail to West Seattle was originally promised to arrive by 2030. So if this current schedule holds, that'll technically be a 5-year delay.
10: Come on, only five.
0: Yeah. Well, that's been par for, I mean, that's how far we were behind for getting across the lake. We've run into some issues here. And of course, over time also comes with over what?
10: Money?
0: Yeah. Not over easy, over budget. The original price tag for the West Seattle extension was $1.5 billion. It ballooned to $7 billion. Now it's hovering right around about $5 billion. They trimmed some significant costs off it earlier this year when they got rid of the Avalon station there. So big time delays for the folks in that community. The good news is at least Sound Transit says it is currently funded and fundable under their current circumstances, which includes that $35 billion hole going forward. So it looks like they're going to go with this. It's just going to take maybe 9 years from now until we'll be able to open to West Seattle. And if you haven't seen the drawings of this or the renderings, they're up at mynorthwest.com. I put an article up on this this morning. It's pretty interesting because not only we're going to have the bridge that's going to kind of come up from SoTo, go over the Spokane Street Viaduct, right there by 99, and then go parallel to the West Seattle Bridge on the south side of the bridge, and then go down, kind of following the high rise down towards Avalon Way, and that's when they're going to start tunneling. So there's some interesting looks at where it's going to be elevated or not. Almost all of this is going to be elevated or underground, very limited at grade, kind of right where they peel off from SoTo. Yeah. So very ambitious project. Certainly. I mean, in the air and in the ground. But I think it's one thing we can take away from this is that, I mean, delays and costs are one thing. I mean, that's par for the course for Sound Transit over their 30 years. They have not been good at delivering on time or on budget. I mean, that's, I mean, beat a dead horse on that. But at least they're now delivering optimistic, realistic timelines as opposed to optimistic and maybe holding things like, oh, we're going to do it, and then changing at the last minute. At least now it seems like they're being a little bit more open with us. And
10: it's refreshing.
0: And kind of admitting that, yeah, this is difficult to do and okay. So that's at least a little positivity. But yeah, the agency's still struggling. Another 3-year delay, not what people wanted to hear.
10: All right. Well, at the risk of getting you a little emotional again, had listeners reaching out looking for a Luke Ducey update. As you may know, Luke had an operation just beneath his brain on a tumor near his pituitary gland. What's the latest you're hearing on that?
0: Yeah, he said it was about the size of a fingernail, just a little thing. I haven't heard back from Char since the day before yesterday.
10: That's his wife.
0: His wife, Charlene. They were hoping that if everything went well, he'd be able to go home from the hospital yesterday. I didn't want to, you know, the family's got a lot to go on and need a lot to deal with. I sent him a text whenever he's up and able to, and I'll hopefully get back to it. But, I mean, the surgery went well.
10: Yeah.
0: Things went well. And so we're just waiting for confirmation that he's home and resting and can really begin that recovery process. But, yeah, it's been some tough times around here.
10: We've had a very special week in terms of people making recoveries and on the mend. So.
0: Yeah, so it's been the prayers have been necessary, required, and any that our listeners sent our team's way have been, I'm sure they helped in some way. It's been a rough week for our staff, but hopefully recoveries,
10: very
0: everything look positive. So amen to that.
10: Amen. Okay, what do we have coming up in traffic?
0: Well, amen as well to the person who was able to get some help on that pedestrian bridge up in South Everett. We're going to talk about the impact still right there at 128 to both directions of I-5 coming up next.
5: It is summertime, which means sunshine, baseball games, beach trips, hiking, fun with the family.
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1: Keeping my eye on CNN right now, Luigi Mangione, the guy who killed United Healthcare CEO Brian Thompson, has pleaded guilty in court. No plea deal, apparently, but he has pleaded guilty. He admitted what he did to the judge just now, not only murder charges, but also federal stalking charges. And without a plea deal with the government, it remains to be seen what his sentence will be. We'll continue with that at the top of the hour in ABC News. 8:43, we check traffic on the threes with Sully.
0: Hi, Charlie. Sorry, a little delay. I'm getting some help from some of my Cairo drivers. Guy, I tell you, we talk about crowdsourcing in a lot of different ways, but our text line and our listeners are so great. I cannot do this job without them. I was just getting an update from one of our good friends there letting me know on the 425 that we have a crash involving a motorcycle that is blocking all lanes now of eastbound 18 heading up the high up the west slope of Tiger Mountain. I've been trying to get an update there, but I haven't got one. So again, my listeners are giving me the information before I get it from the State Patrol or the you know, not because the State Patrol or Washout is slow, but you guys are there. I can't do this without your eyes. And again, Dutch was the guy who clued me into all lanes of the Maple Valley Highway being closed, as they are by Jones Road heading up to the Cedar Grove area, because of an overheight truck took out the power lines and the signal there. So all northbound lanes are blocked there. Southbound are seeing a little bit of slowing, but it is getting by. Now up to the situation we had up in South Everett. Most of the backup in both directions of I-5 right around 128th have dissipated. Probably only less than 5 minutes worth of a delay in and around that corridor after we had a person in crisis on that pedestrian bridge. So we've kind of returned to normal life there, and 45 minutes from Everett to Seattle or Bellevue. So we're picking up the pace. Federal Way to Seattle's running right around 45, under 45 up the Valley Freeway, and Renton to Bellevue is about a half an hour. Lake bridges are good, though we did have a crash, it looks like, in the HOV lane westbound 90 right as you got off the western tip of Mercer Island. 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
1: Yeah, that Luigi Mangione hearing is going on right now, where he just pleaded guilty to that killing of United Healthcare CEO Brian Thompson. The judge just set the sentencing date for December 18th. Well, it'll be sunny by the afternoon. Haze, smoke in the sky, 80 for a high. A little clearer, 80 on Saturday and Sunday as well. Right now, it's 62. Coming up, if you're looking for something to do this weekend, we got salmon bakes, hot sauce, tattoos, houseplants, live music, International Food Festival. 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
13: Summer calls for road travel across our region. Have you noticed more vehicles on our highways and local roads? Obviously, traffic in the city is going to be crowded, especially with the Ship Canal Bridge construction. But there have been a ton more people heading north on I-5 and east on I-90 for weekends and holidays than again on Sundays coming home. More people on the roads means more accidents. 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
14: 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Here's a number worth sitting with, 12. 12 different families of Biggs killer whales were in our waters last week, according to naturalists from Puget Sound Express. They report that the T-65As and T-77 families hunted together at Partridge Bank. The T-46 and T-124A2s worked the shoreline near Bush Point. And the T-36s and T-137As ranged all the way from Tacoma to Waldron Island. 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And it's an incredible gift that we get to share these waters with them. 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
10: Well, here we are, the closing moments of a week that has been quite busy here on Seattle's Morning News. The landing gear is down. We're making final approach for it. It is weekend planner time with Paul Holden. Good morning, Paul.
16: Good morning, Charlie. Well, I feel a lot of pressure. I'm in the big chair
10: right now.
16: I mean, this is the chair. So, but
10: you're going to have to anchor a newscast now.
16: You used to have me anchor some newscasts there.
10: You were great.
16: It was on the weekends there. But speaking of the weekends, we got lots of fun going on. And you said it was a busy week here on Seattle's Morning News. It's a busy weekend this weekend as well.
24: It's Friday then. It's Saturday,
10: what?
24: Sunday, what? It's Friday then.
10: What?
24: It's Friday, Sunday, what?
16: What's going on, Charlie, is a lot of cool things. And one of the coolest things I think going on this weekend is Chief Seattle Days. And this is going to be hosted by the Suquamish Tribe. And this is a weekend-long celebration to honor and learn about The city's namesake, Chief Seattle here. And so there's going to be a gravesite honoring ceremony, a parade. And I thought this was kind of interesting. They have a variety of sports tournaments going on as well, including softball, canoe racing, golf, and more. Plus, one of the big events that goes on are the almost daily powwows and the Coastal Jam and the big signature salmon bake. I got a website link for you on mynorthwest.com because you're going to want to make sure you get all the details and where to head and park. They have multiple areas where things are going on. So they have a great website where all the details on where to park and what's going on with the schedule. So head on over to mynorthwest.com to get more details on that. And I got a little, it's, I wouldn't say a real sneak peek just because I biked past it this morning, but over here at Lake Union Park, they're setting up for the Seattle Design Festival Block Party. This is going to be one of the cool, this is one of their signature events of the Seattle Design Festival, which actually runs through the week with other events coming up as well. But there's going to be a bunch of interactive art experiences, pop-ups and workshops and learning opportunities. So have you ever done anything like interactive art, seeing, you know, modern sculptures or things like that, Charlie?
10: No, but I'm willing to try.
16: And it's going to be a great reason if you're going to be out by the water anyway this weekend, out seeing, you know, out by the lake, you can go and just check it out. There's going to be a ton of cool stuff going on there. What the structures, there's just the skeletons that I saw this morning as I was biking by, but it looks pretty cool. I mean, okay. I've always loved that little area. I think it's a really underrated part of downtown, the Lake Union area there. But real quick, too, for the foodies out there, we got Chomp coming up in Redmond at Marymore Park. There is going to be this is a celebration of all things fresh, delicious, local, and sustainable in King County. So it's going to be highlighting a bunch of farms and farmers, as well as chefs and restaurants that use locally sourced food and organizations that also help reach those goals. And are you a hot sauce fan, Charlie? Do you like spicy food?
10: I used to be somebody who would order 5-star at a Thai restaurant, and now I'm finding myself, as I grow a little bit wiser, 3 is my max.
16: Yeah, well, if you get that urge for spicy food, there's going to be Get Sauced at Mount Lake Terrace here at West Plaza Marketplace. There are going to be 40 vendors serving up a variety of hot sauces and spices, plus a bunch of vendors and other food that you can try as well. It's not just going to be spicy things, but we got all sorts of details, including one of the biggest plant hobby shows, PlantCon, being in town this weekend, and all sorts of other things going on this weekend at mynorthwest.com.
10: Speaking of Lake Union, try to pop by Mohai. This is the last weekend for the Freedom Plane National Tour, so they've got an original copy of the Bill of Rights, a printing of the Constitution in draft form, a lot of founding documents of this nation through this weekend. They might already be sold out, but definitely check it out.
16: Definitely worth it. And thanks for the heads up on that.
10: Yeah. Paul Holden, thank you. It's time to check traffic. We do that every 10 minutes with Sully on definitely not a Friday light.
0: Yeah, just got some more bad news from the State Patrol. This crash on Highway 18 is a semi versus motorcycle. The rider at this point, serious injuries, hoping it stays that way. But this has closed all eastbound 18 heading up toward Tiger Mountain, and because of the response, it's basically blocking most of westbound as well. Once you get over the summit heading down, just had a driver, Kerrigan, post a picture heading the other direction. So Highway 18 is out of commission. And for those of you that try to go northbound on the Maple Valley Highway, we're still working with the closure of northbound 169 there at Jones Road because of an overheight truck that took out the power lines and the signal there. WashDOT's working on it. Hopefully they'll be able to take care of that one quickly, because that basically cuts off all freight traffic to coming from the valley to try to get to I-90, because you can't use Issaquah Hobart Road. That's a no-go, thanks to Josiah, our guy who's out there, drives every day, does this for a living. He's struggling to work the way around. Good news is, rest the map has returned to normal, where Friday light travel times are okay. Cairo News Radio, real-time traffic. I'm Chris Sullivan.
10: Sunny by the afternoon, maybe hazy, a high of 80. 80 the forecast high on Saturday and Sunday as well. Right now it's 62 in Seattle. G and Ursula show coming up next. General Barry McCaffrey joins them. Talk about the conditions aboard the USS Lincoln and what he calls the overdeployment of the U.S. naval fleet.
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26: This is a special report from ABC News. I'm Sherry Preston. Lawyers for Luigi Mangione have just told a judge that he is pleading guilty in the federal case related to the killing of United Healthcare CEO Brian Thompson. Mangione himself answering yes if that was what he was agreeing to. Members of Brian Thompson's family are in the courtroom, including his widow Paulette, who appeared to be crying as the plea was entered. She is seated at the front of the courtroom. Executives from United Healthcare are 2 rows behind them. Outside the Court, dozens of people lined up for a glimpse of the defendant.
2: This is a very sympathetic defendant to a lot of people. This case has garnished a lot of public opinion and support. Typically, that is not supposed to sway the legal justice system in any way.
26: ABC legal analyst Shanna Lloyd. Now, the plea agreement is on federal charges only. He would still face murder and gun charges in the state case, which is to begin next month. This is ABC News. Firefighters across France and central England are struggling against multiple blazes as a new wave of record-breaking heat bakes parts of Europe. Just days after classes had begun, two schools in Santa Fe were put on lockdown because of a four-legged menace.
3: A devastating drought across New Mexico and wildfires raging beyond the city limits have driven wildlife into population centers.
4: Over the last several days, we've had at least 4 to 5 reports involving bear activity.
3: Santa Fe Deputy Police Chief Lawrence Barnett says a bear was spotted Thursday near a pair of schools.
4: Both schools were placed in the shelter in place.
3: The bear was later shot with a tranquilizer loaded onto a truck and relocated outside of town. Jim Ryan, ABC News.
26: Banana pudding, deep-fried Oreo, or chicken and waffle? Which flavor of Oreo would you like the most? USA Today reporting you can buy those flavors starting later this month and vote on which one you want to come back next year. I'm Sherry Preston, ABC News.
5: We are going to get right into it because traffic is a doozy this morning, and specifically on the east side, we have a bunch of problems. Eastbound Highway 18 is now completely blocked just west of the Tiger Mountain Summit because of a serious collision involving a motorcyclist and a semi-truck. And I just see now that the eastbound lanes were blocked. The westbound lanes have closed temporarily as well. So that means the entire highway is blocked and freight is going to have a tough time. The State Patrol and WashDOT are warning that those surface streets are not suitable for freight. This may be a long-term effect because I'm seeing the State Patrol saying that witnesses are saying the semi-truck forced a motorcyclist into a barrier and they have serious injuries. So that might be a long-term investigation. We will certainly keep you updated in the newscast and on MyNorthwest.com. The northbound lanes of Maple Valley Highway are closed.

0: The northbound lanes of Maple Valley Highway are closed because of an over-height truck that took out power lines. That is at, let me get you the intersection there, Cedar Grove Road. So be careful there. There's going to be alternating traffic. Other areas, luckily, are not too bad. Tacoma is looking fantastic, green all over the map. Then you head northbound. We've got a little bit of slowing through the S-curves, but it's pretty Friday light, except for the S-curves and then right around the I-90 interchange. I-5 northbound slowing starts just north of Boeing Field, but it's yellow. It's not red. You're not bumper to bumper. I-5 southbound is pretty good, too. Instead of slowing starting at 145th, we've got it kind of in the Maple Leaf neighborhood, and then it thins out getting into downtown. This report brought to you by Cairo News Radio.
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0: Good morning, I'm Jillian Raftery. Not what people in West Seattle want to hear. Sound Transit is now pushing a light rail extension there back 3 more years. Here's Cairo News Radio's Chris Sullivan, who has been following this closely.
2: 2035. That's when Sound Transit now expects to open service to West Seattle. The agency announced the 3-year delay during its expansion committee meeting yesterday afternoon. The agency says it's just going to take a lot longer than they expected to build that train-only bridge over the Duwamish River and the tunnel that's going to go under West Seattle. In a blog post, Sound Transit said the new schedule, quote, represents a realistic delivery timeline that the agency can confidently stand behind.
0: Sully has a deep dive on MyNorthwest.com, and you can read it there. Washington's attorney general is claiming a major victory against Kalshi, an online prediction market that lets users put money on everything from sports to elections. A King County judge ordered the company to stop offering those contracts in Washington by September 2nd. When he announced the lawsuit in March, AG Nick Brown argued Kalshi was violating the state's gambling laws.
3: Kalshi really is just a bookie with a fancy name and a huge amount of venture capital behind them.
0: Kalshi maintains it's a federally regulated prediction market and says it's considering its legal options as the case continues in court. And seems like betting on wildfires shouldn't be legal. That's what Congressman Michael Baumgartner believes. He represents Spokane and plans to introduce federal legislation to ban prediction markets, allowing betting on anything that could financially incentivize bad actors to start fires or cause harm. Now we're going to check your forecast, and it is going to be a pretty nice day, a high of 80. It is going to still stay hazy tomorrow, about the same. It is 65 degrees in downtown Seattle. I'm Jillian Raftery for Cairo News Radio.
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5: Hey, good morning, everybody. 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And it's Blue Friday all over the world if you are a Seahawk fan and a 12. Good morning, Ursula.
6: Good morning. You sound like you are in an excellent mood today. Amen. You had a fantastic day yesterday, it looked like.
5: I did.
6: So I hope we hear a little bit about that.
5: Yep.
6: Because there is a big game this weekend.
5: Big game. Dallas Cowboys coming to town. First preseason game of the season. Here we go.
6: I want to just say August 14th, where has the summer gone?
5: Mm-hmm.
6: It's too crazy.
5: That thing gone.
6: Hey, Gen Z, did you hear about this?
5: What they do now?
6: A lot of them are moving money from stocks to sports betting, and they're counting on wins there for their future. So at 9:30, I'll tell you why I think this is one of the most alarming stories that we're going to have all morning.
5: Right.
6: Muckleshoot Casino and Resort text line, 888-973-5476, 888-973-CAIRO.
5: Let's get to it. Top stories today brought to you by Pendergast Law.
6: And we're learning now that Seattle had significantly fewer police officers assigned to this year's Bite of Seattle than it did last year. The Seattle Times is reporting that SPD staffing for the 3-day festival fell from 166 officers and supervisors in 2025 to only 121 this year, which is a drop of more than 27%. And on the Sunday of the shooting, 39 officers and supervisors were assigned to the Bite. That is compared with 50 last year, even though attendance was about the same. Now, that doesn't mean more officers would have

0: prevented what happened. In fact, officers were reportedly within about 100 feet when the gunfire erupted. And we had Councilmember Bob Kettle on the show with us this week. And he says their response deserves recognition.
1: The initial operation was like almost textbook. I mean, in terms of the initial response, taking out the shooter without a shot fired, that was unbelievable.
0: But gee, I think this adds another important question to the investigation into what went wrong that day. SPD, of course, decides how many officers are assigned to an event, but the department has not yet said who made the decision to reduce staffing or why. And so council members are asking for an after-action review to determine whether it was adequately staffed.
2: Well, what's the definition of adequate? And I think that is the determiner. Are you basing, is anyone basing adequate staffing on what they did previous? And because of what they did previous, nothing happened. So someone says, hey, it needs to be 50. So if this year it was 39, last year it was 50, well, something happened. We need to find out why that there was only 39. I'm comfortable with people finding out why, no doubt. And I like how you ended off with this conversation is, to me, the most important part of the story that happened at the Bight is SPD, law enforcement, first responders did an amazing job.
0: Mm-hmm.
2: Period, point blank. Again, we could sit here and find out about timelines on press conferences. We could find out why there was only 39 that were staffed during that time as compared to the year before. We can find out all of those answers. But while we do, no matter what answer you come up with, just remember two things. One, SPD, first responders were amazing that day. Two, we don't know what amount of staffing would have been possible and there to prevent what happened at the Bight that day.
0: Exactly. And I have actually been talking to sources inside SPD who say a lot of officers were taking vacation because they'd worked massive overtime during the World Cup. I've also heard there are, and this is not confirmed yet, but that there are veteran officers who are nearing retirement who are burning through accumulated leave before they go. And as you said, none of that excuses anything. The officers who were at the Bight responded as well as you can imagine, but it could potentially speak to what is happening within the department and whether they are just stretched incredibly thin. To your point about what could have prevented this, experts say there's no such thing as a completely safe public festival in the United States, because in this country, guns are the leading cause of death for children and teens.
2: Right.
0: And she was actually looking into that because I was like, how much of an outlier are we? Are we an outlier? But if you look at it, in other wealthy countries like ours, guns are nowhere near the top causes of death for kids. So here we are number one. In countries like Britain, Japan, Germany, Netherlands, firearm deaths rank outside of the top 10. And that is something that former King County Sheriff Sue Rahr brought up on our show. Mm-hmm. It's like we're focusing so much on all these other things instead of what are we doing to prevent gun violence among kids?
2: We often try to talk a lot about the prevention things. And this is why sometimes I'm not very popular out here, because for some reason I battle back and forth about these discussions, about funding programs, about helping single moms with family, about helping families that are disadvantaged, about helping marginalized communities, about helping and having more shelter. Like, it goes on and on and on, right? About help with people that aren't making high enough wages, about help with student loan debts. I mean, we can keep going. This fight that we continue to have about the prevention. And then when things happen, we want to talk about why this keeps happening. And Sue Rahr, who has been in this profession, gets on and says, we don't talk enough about the prevention. One day, hopefully we will get to that. And maybe a little by little, people are starting to understand. But a lot of the decision makers that we have, a lot of people even that do our jobs, these are folks where their life is fine. Everything's great. Their family's great. They might not have any type of relatability to these problems that persist in these low-income neighborhoods. So one day, if we can get more of the people that are impacted by crime and hear their voices, more of that, then the people that are scared of crime and just want to just use crime to build their platform or those things, then maybe we'll start to get better.
0: Washington's new income tax on high earners could bring in a lot more money than lawmakers initially thought. So there's a new state analysis that it estimates the tax would raise about $3.1 billion in its first budget cycle, which is about $400 million more than the state was counting on. And the number of households expected to pay that tax has grown from about 21,000 to 25,000. Again, the tax is 9.9% on wage income above $1 million a year. It's supposed to take effect in 2028, but voters will get the final say this November. Initiative 645 would repeal it before it ever takes effect. And supporters of the tax say this higher revenue that they're unveiling right now could help close the state's next budget gap. But opponents say this estimate assumes that high earners are not going to change their behavior or just leave the state because of this tax.
2: Yeah. Hey, Ursula, I'm going to make this fast, and I'm not going to. I've made the decision to not debate whether or not there should or should not be a millionaire's tax. So instead, I just want to highlight what this says. This is basically saying, oh, my goodness, there's actually more money that would come in if this tax were to happen. Did you say 21? Did you say 25,000? So how many people is in Washington State? 7 million. So this would impact 25,000. I wish we can get somebody on the show. That anyway. So this is an opportunity to fund mental health services, an opportunity to fund addiction treatment, job training, child care, housing assistance, more into that prevention stuff that we talked about. This is an opportunity for that. Now, I think two things can happen. One, let's celebrate. I want to celebrate the opportunity to fund those things. And two, they need way more strict audit on what that money's being spent for.
0: Thank you. Yeah. And I guess call me a skeptic about the timing of this new revenue estimate, because the November election is just around the corner. A yes vote on Initiative 645 would repeal the tax. So now we're being told this millionaire tax is going to hit more households and bring in hundreds of millions more than originally projected. And while, like you, I believe that people should pay their fair share in taxes, my problem has been and will continue to be what lawmakers didn't put into the law. Yeah. Again, I will repeat, there should have been a safeguard preventing future legislatures from lowering that $1 million threshold. Right. Governor Ferguson promises it won't happen under his watch, but governors change. Legislatures change, and the Democrats had the opportunity to write that protection in the bill, and they chose not to. I am not just shrugging at the fact that two former Democratic governors, Christine Gregoire and Gary Locke, have pointed out that the state operating budget has gone from $33 billion, this is Gregoire, from when she left office to nearly $80 billion today. And yes, there was inflation and other things that have gone into it. But still, the point is, like you said, are we spending the money properly? And then finally, honestly, G, I don't know that it's going to survive the constitutional challenge.
2: Well, I just want to just say, like, when we bring up what past governors said, they also didn't have the budget. They didn't have the things that are in place today. They didn't even have the McKinney-Vento Homelessness Assistant Act during that time. So there's a lot of ways that that's numbers kind of skewed. I will say this. The one thing that I want to see going forward, and maybe there's some electeds that listen to our show, I have a new idea. And I think what happens is this. We need to be able to measure what we're doing. So instead of just talking about, hey, we spent $100 million. Hey, we spent $150 million. Hey, we're done. We don't want to care. At least we want to hear how much you spent, but we want to hear the results.
0: Yes.
2: We want to know how many people got treatment. How many kids graduated? How many families got to become stable? How many people got off the streets from living off the streets? How many people got diverted from the criminal justice system? So going forward, That's what I want to hear. Me personally, I want to hear those numbers. I don't care. You spent $100 million? We spent $100 million. In 2026, this many people, this many families were helped. Yeah. In 2027, this many families were helped compared to 2024. Then people can say, oh, it's working. You had a 25% increase, right, in kids graduating. You had a 25% increase in families becoming stable. So let's not just do the money. We're going to do the money, and we're going to do the results. Everybody wants the results. We want to see the results.
0: I love it. Okay, you've also seen this headline. Washington now has the third highest gas prices in the country, behind only California and Hawaii. AAA saying that the statewide average is now about $5.16 a gallon. That's up more than 18 cents from a month ago, about $1.09 above the national average. In the Seattle area, drivers are paying even more, about $5.35 a gallon. And there is a big difference, though, depending on where you fill up. San Juan County, of course, averages nearly $6 a gallon, but while at the same time, Assotin County is closer to $4.60. That's in southeastern part of the state.
2: Yeah, these prices suck. These gas prices suck. I ain't making this political. I'm just telling you right now. And I was thinking about this topic this morning. I said, how am I going to talk about it a different way? I'm going to talk about it like this. Truth be told, this does not, the gas prices, I don't even think 1 minute when I go to the gas pump.
0: I do. Go ahead.
2: Okay, let me just say this. I don't think for a minute when it comes to the gas pump for me. As a matter of fact, I don't say things like, you know what? I don't know if we can go downtown because I got to figure out my gas, right? I do not make life decisions when I'm at the gas pump. But I did at one time make life decisions at the gas pump. So I'm going to say this. This high gas tax for the CCA sucks. All this gas that's 25% nationally on the national level is up 25%. This war that we're in right now with Iran, 250 days, sucks. All of it sucks. A lot of the families right there that are struggling right now. There are families right now where an extra $15 to $20 every single time matters. There's going to be kids that can't play sports. There's kids that can't do activities. Why? Because gas prices got up. Grocery prices have gone up. So I'm going to say this, simple point blank, it ain't political. These gas prices suck, period, point blank.
0: I don't even need to add. Yeah, G, keep it up. Okay, let's talk about the Seahawks. They're taking a chance now on former first-round cornerback Terrion Arnold.
2: Yes.
0: The Seattle Times is reporting that the Hawks have agreed to a one-year deal with him after what Coach Mike McDonald called a great tryout. He was the 24th overall pick in the 2024 draft, but Detroit released him in June after he was charged with 8 felonies tied to an alleged kidnapping and robbery plot in Florida. I don't have a ton of details on this, and maybe you can fill in, but prosecutors are accusing him of helping orchestrate the beating, kidnapping, and armed robbery of 3 men that he wrongly believed had stolen from him. He has pleaded not guilty, and he is currently free on a $1 million bond, and he can play, but preseason. The NFL could still place him on the commissioner's exempt list?
2: Yeah, he will be. Yeah.
0: Okay, so...
2: Yeah? You want to give your thoughts first?
0: Or you want me to go first? I'll do it.
2: Go ahead.
0: Yeah. This bothers me.
2: Okay.
0: It feels like the quest to be a winner is more important than anything else. And while I understand that the Seahawks think this is an opportunity since he doesn't cost that much, right? Mm-hmm. I think that it's a risk to take on something like this.
2: Yeah.
0: Where he's got some pending very serious charges. And, I mean, is he that good? Is it all about winning?
2: Mm-hmm.
0: Those are the questions that I have.
2: Fair. Let me start off this because, you know, I got to make sure I get it the right way.
0: You're in a difficult position.
2: For sure.
0: Yeah.
2: All right. Let me go here. Here we go. When it comes to the Seahawks, I trust John Schneider. John Schneider is the same GM that's been here for 16 years. He's the same GM that has brought this team Super Bowls, and he has really made most of us in this city, most 12s, very proud of this team. He's been doing this a long time, Ursula. He has access to information that I don't have, we don't have. He can talk to the player's families, the representatives, investigators, people around this entire situation. So if John Schneider and the Seahawks are comfortable with moving forward, bringing them in, if they like it, I love it. I'm in. But here's what I'm wrestling with. Here's the part where, Ursula, I kind of said to you this morning, I said, there's something I want to talk about. I want to talk about how life constantly reminds us that everybody doesn't get treated the same.
0: Oh, yeah.
2: Sometimes the rules aren't necessarily different, but people's willingness to make an exception can be. Let's be real, y'all. Value, talent matter more than we want to accept and admit. What you can do for others matters. Let me say that again. What you can do for others matters. That's everyday life. That goes for family, friends, corporate America, not just football. But sometimes a person's situation gets labeled a deal breaker, while somebody else's gets met with, well, I'll give him the benefit of the doubt. So here's the part worth discussing, and you guys can have it from here. I think Terry and Arnold deserves an opportunity. Maybe the lesson isn't, why did the Seahawks sign him? Why did they give him a chance? The lesson is, are we willing to give the same patience, due process, and grace to somebody who can't help us win? Win as a friend, win as a family member, win as a football team. That's the question.
0: And I think it's a great question, and I think the answer is no. I mean, I think the answer is no. And so I guess my question again is this the right thing? Is this the right move? I mean, I understand it. I understand the idea of, hey, you know, maybe he can help us out and he doesn't cost that much. Mm-hmm. Maybe he doesn't get convicted, you know, and I guess that would be the gamble. But like, I guess my question is, why now? Text us, Muckleshoot Casino Resort text line.
2: But would you agree that in life, in real life,
0: for sure,
2: people will be friends with this person
0: because
2: they got money? Or they'll be friends with this person because they have a status.
0: Or they're well known.
2: Or in a regular job, corporate America will allow this employee to do whatever the hell he wants.
0: Because he brings in the money.
2: But this other, this person made a mistake just like this one, but he didn't get the same grace.
0: Yep.
2: All right.
0: Oh, yeah.
2: Okay, Ursula. Kalsh and them, they tripping.
0: Well, because who else is tripping?
2: Who?
0: Too many members of Gen Z.
2: They tripping?
0: Yeah, like what up with the moving your money from stocks to sports betting?
2: Wow. Talk about that next. Gene Ursula.
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15: Summer calls for road travel across our region. Have you noticed more vehicles on our highways and local roads? Obviously, traffic in the city is going to be crowded, especially with the Ship Canal Bridge construction. But there have been a ton more people heading north on I-5 and east on I-90 for weekends and holidays, and again on Sundays coming home. More people on the roads means more accidents. 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
21: Good morning, I'm Jillian Raftery. In a case that's captivated America, Luigi Mangione pleaded guilty today to 2 federal stalking charges. Prosecutors say he tracked down and fatally shot UnitedHealthcare CEO Brian Thompson on a Manhattan sidewalk in 2024. ABC News Chief Investigative Correspondent Aaron Katursky is outside the federal courthouse in Manhattan.
22: Gut-wrenching for Brian Thompson's family. They have never been to court until today. His widow, Paulette, seen weeping as Mangione entered and the hearing began. And then to hear him admit, after all of this time, that he shot her husband, it was too much, and she was consoled by other members of her family.
21: There is a second state case for murder that's about to start jury selection. We're learning about a second arsonist arrested in Spokane this week. This is for a fire that investigators say was set in a grassy area on the north side of the city yesterday morning. It threatened homes and businesses before neighbors rushed in with garden hoses to put it out. That same day, a man was arrested for setting a fire in a grassy area on August 8th that ballooned to the size of a football field before being knocked down. And, of course, the destructive Old Trails fire was also believed to be arson, and a man in his 30s has been charged with that over the last few weeks. I-5 was shut down completely for about half an hour south of Everett this morning. Turns out it was because of someone climbing on the 128th Street Southwest overpass. Sheriff's deputies say they were not in crisis. They were doing it for fun, wouldn't cooperate, and were arrested. They're going all the way.
0: A huge shout out to Soundview Little League. The Pierce County team is going to the Little League World Series. They're going to be playing that in Williamsport, Pennsylvania. They beat out West Valley Little League out of Idaho last night to advance. These all-stars are from Browns Point, Tacoma, Ferncrest, and University Place. Soundview is playing Phoenix in the tournament opener on August 19th, and it's going to be televised on ESPN.
21: That's Cairo 7 TV's DD Sun. And now we're going to check your traffic, and we're doing a lot better in some places. And of course, we've got those issues on the east side. It looks like westbound Highway 18 is moving now west of the Tiger Mountain Summit. Eastbound, one lane is open. This is a long-term issue, motorcycle versus semi-collision. We're going to get some updates from the State Patrol in the next newscast. In Maple Valley, northbound Highway 169 remains blocked at Cedar Grove Road near Maple Valley because of a collision. It looks like a truck knocked out some power lines. Everywhere else, we are looking better. Friday light, Federal Way to Seattle on I-5, 24 minutes. Renton to Bellevue, 17 minutes on 405. Linwood to Bellevue, 27 minutes on I-5 southbound, and Linwood to Seattle, or on 405 southbound, rather. Linwood to Seattle, 32 minutes on I-5 southbound. And your weather forecast, looking pretty good as well. 80 degrees. It's going to be cloudy this morning, but hazy in the afternoon. Tomorrow, 80, same deal, and about the same for Sunday. We're seeing clouds moving in at the beginning of the week, but no rain in the long-term forecast. It's 60 degrees in downtown Seattle right now. I'm Jillian Raftery for Cairo News Radio.
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1: It is 9:34. 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So we are going to be talking about a couple of things, including something that I realized about myself as I was working out last night. And you're going to have to help me out, G. Okay, but right now let's talk about this new thing that we're seeing regarding Gen Z investors. More than half of Gen Z investors say they have taken money that they intended to invest, and they've put that money into sports betting instead. What could possibly go wrong? And for a surprising number of these folks, this isn't entertainment. It is part of their financial plan. Bloomberg is reporting that there's this new survey that found 26% of Gen Z investors consider sports betting a deliberate, ongoing part of their long-term wealth strategy. And compare that with 14% of millennials, 6% of Gen X, and just 1% of baby boomers. But there was one 32-year-old who told Bloomberg that he approaches gambling the way he approaches investing. He researches his bets. He limits how much he wagers, and he believes he's smarter about it than the average gambler. And he claims that he's made about $2,500 this year. But putting it simply, the CEO of this company that did the survey says, when a sports book starts feeling like a retirement strategy, something has gone sideways.
2: Yeah. You guys know how I feel about sports gambling, Kalshi, and all this stuff. But Ursula, the setup for our younger generation is so bad.
1: It is.
2: The fact that they allowed and let Robinhood. Robinhood is a platform where you, by the way, popular with Robinhood. I love Robinhood. I did love Robinhood until they allowed you to buy stocks in the same place that they also allow you to make and gamble in prediction markets. like to do it at the same time. So here you got your Roth IRAs, you got your IRAs that's hanging out right there, Ursula. You've got your stock portfolio, and then at the bottom of the page, you have an opportunity for prediction markets. And the thing that sucks is TikTok and Instagram. You got people that get on there and say, "Hey, look, everybody, I turned this $50 into $5,000, right?" And so you got everybody and all of us, and I've been guilty of this. We want the right now, right?
4: Yes, it's, it is a quick get rich scheme.
2: It's boring to say, "Oh, gee, so you just put $50 on that stock and
4: let
2: and,
4: it grow.
2: And in 6 months, it's only worth $58. Duh, joke's on you, right?" And by the way, I'm gonna tell you, because I know we got some youngsters that listen. Truthfully, if it's fast, it's no good. If it's slow and boring, that's what you want.
4: Well, if it's fast, it can also go away fast. Mm-hmm. And that is the thing about gambling. Mm-hmm. The house always has the edge.
2: Yep.
4: When someone tells me, "I made $2,500 this year," mm-hmm. I don't believe it. Like, what went in? Or if you made $2,500, that's not going to be something that is sustainable. Again, yeah. Over time, chances are you're going to lose. And you have to be, if you're going to bet it, you're going to have to be willing to lose it.
2: Yeah. And you know what happens, Ursula? I don't know if you guys have gotten met with this, but I've gotten met with, "Well, if you're in the stock market, that's still gambling, right? You're essentially gambling on that," which technically you're right. It is technically a gamble. You're putting you believe that this company, this program or whatever is going to be worth X amount. I'm going to invest in this and it's going to be good. But the problem is that of the two, one has a track record, mm-hmm. right? The Dow, the S&P 500 literally has a track record. I don't have to do it for you. Don't take my opinion. Go look it up for yourself. Now go and look up the track record for Cauchy. Go ahead. Go look that up. How long has Cauchy been around? So that's the problem that I have with all of this. And by the way, I'm not even blaming Gen Z and 50% of them. It's not their fault. Sometimes you got to protect them from themselves. It's like the opioid epidemic. It's like a lot of the epidemics that we have had.
4: Yeah, it speaks to a couple of things. One is they're looking for that get rich quickly scheme. And I would just argue that it's probably a get poor quickly scheme. There is no compounding when it comes to you get paid out your sports bet and that's it, right?
2: Yeah.
4: When you're talking about the investments in stock or whatever it is, I mean, like even in a 401k, I mean, it's broken down in a way that you can kind of be more safe about it than, you know, risky. You know, it depends on where you are in your life and what kind of risk you're willing to take. But none of that is available when it comes to sports betting. You mentioned Cauchy. Cauchy has now been ordered to shut down most of its operations here by September 2nd or face penalties of $120,000 a day.
2: And you know, I like what you said. You said, well, I don't like what you said. You said most. Not all.
4: No.
2: Most.
4: Yes.
2: That means there's a little bit of stuff right there. It's like, "Hey, I got roaches. Okay, I'm going to come and I'm going to get rid of most of your roaches." Nah, player.
4: Yeah.
2: I need you to get all these roaches. Not most. Because the little that's left is going to do some damage.
4: Yes.
2: Hey.
4: And you know there are going to be ways to find loopholes in all of this. Well, yeah.
5: By the way, for those of us in our audience who aren't quite familiar with Cauchy, I just wanted to give you a little sound from Nick Brown, the attorney general who joined us a few weeks ago and told us a little bit more about their operations.
18: What Cauchy does is not just sports gambling. On Cauchy, you can bet on the number of measles cases that will there be, the number of hospitalizations. You can currently bet on Cauchy about the extent of wildfire damage. You can bet on the length of the president's press conference. We saw the president of the United States, the teleprompter person, was placing bets on the length of the speeches, the content of the speeches. It is so fraught with corruption on a daily basis. And there are people in the White House who are connected to these businesses.
4: You know what's weird? I mean, and thank you for that soundbite. We talk about the drug epidemic. We talk about a lot of epidemics. Yeah. We have not talked about this country's gambling epidemic.
2: Yeah.
4: Except for on the show.
2: You know, this is a, maybe we can bring this up later on today. And I just want to tell you, I kind of mentioned it to you the other day when I was leaving, and I actually been thinking about it a lot. And yeah, while I sit here and harp on people with this gambling addiction, a sports addiction, I'm kind of a hypocrite. And what I mean by being a hypocrite, because, you know, in this world, I would say that there's three things that we that really drives us. Number one, our health, right? That drives us. Number two is love. That drives us. Number three is money. That drives us. And you know what I learned? And you know what I feel like about all three because of this rat race we live in? Health, never satisfied. Like, I've never seen anybody look at themselves in the mirror or look at their blood pressure numbers and be like, yes, I am right where I need to be. Nobody does that. I've never seen anybody, and just when it comes to love, like, you get your love, but you're upset because that one friend group didn't invite you to a barbecue. Like, we're never satisfied on love. And then when it comes to money, I said something to you and we were getting ready to leave, and I'm a problem. I'm a problem because I have figured out that there's literally no amount of money that makes you happy. Mm. And so while I sit here and talk about Gen Z and their gambling, look, they're just trying to get some money. And they're trying to get more money. And then more money.
4: Well, I mean, this is the generation that's having a harder time, you know, buying a house.
2: And then
4: it's going to be even harder.
2: And they buy a house. Guess what? They want two. They want four. I don't know. I myself, I got to get better. I get it. I really do. All right. Good stuff. Coming up here on the next on the Gene Ursula Show. Flex Fridays. Flex Fridays. I got to say that word the right way. And then also more than half of the workers would take a pay cut for job security. Would you do it? Next, Gene Ursula.
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24: Hey, thanks, Jake. 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
9: Hey, good morning, everybody. It is the Gina Ursula Show. We do have a guest at 10 o'clock, General Barry McCaffrey. He's going to come on, and he's going to weigh in on the conditions aboard the USS Lincoln. So that's going to be talked about. As you all know, they've been out there for 250-plus days. He joins us at 10 o'clock. But right now, you know what day it is. 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
9: 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And by the way, you all texted in. Somebody just texted in and said they've been working out all week. Good for you.
13: I know, which is so awesome. Now, I haven't been working out all week, but I did work out twice this week, which I'd said I was going to do more than the one time a week that my doctor said I needed to promise. So I did go twice, and I also went to the pool. Now, I got to ask you something, though, because I'm going to sound like I'm calling myself old, and I don't think of myself as old, but my knees are feeling old.
9: Mm-hmm.
13: And I don't know if me getting a trainer, because that's what I plan to do this fall, getting a trainer to work with him. I'm kind of scared that my knees may need some help.
9: Okay.
13: So I don't know. What do you do?
9: You don't need a trainer.
13: I don't need a trainer.
9: No.
13: I just feel I'm a little bit clueless with the weights.
9: I'm gonna tell you exactly what you can do to get started. Make it a goal. Air squats. Simple air squats. And that's just hands in the air, out there, and you bend down, air squats.
13: Like you just don't care.
9: Yep. And air squats, and have your butt get to the point where it's like it's on a toilet, and then squat back up. And so the reason why,
13: I mean, that's easy for a lot of people, and it's not so easy for some. Like it,
9: okay, but so you do reps of X amount.
13: Yeah.
9: So let's just say, okay, I'm going to do 4 sets of 10, right? And you're doing that. As we get older, working out our legs is probably the most important part of the body, right? So that
13: I'm
9: is
13: kind of finding that out.
9: So those out there, and the reason why I started off with air squats, because I don't want people to think they have to go in there and get in the gym and then put on big old 225 pounds and do some back squats and then go over and do some hack squats and everything. So you start with air squats, and then after that, you might start with some 5-pound dumbbells, and you're doing those same air squats that you were doing. Now you got the 5-pound dumbbells, and then you're like, oh gee, this is getting too easy. Good. So if it's getting too easy, you can continue to just do that. A lot of times we just don't even do that. Just a simple air squat. Or a simple get down on our knees.
13: Floor. Yes.
9: And just getting right back up. Just simple.
13: Yeah. He's doing it right now. Okay. Yeah, you did that with ease. I don't know that I'm going to try that at the moment.
9: By the way, I work out every single day.
13: Yeah.
9: And I felt that.
13: Right? That's what I mean.
9: It's not a lot of things you have to do. You just got to do something.
13: Yes.
9: And so,
13: I'm trying, you know,
9: squats.
13: So thanks to you and what we're doing, I'm trying to be as accountable as possible. So I'm trying to do what I can. And I told you guys this morning, I need to step it up even more.
9: And then also on the treadmill, if it's your gym, they have a treadmill.
13: Yes. Oh, that I did. Mark and I were side by side on the treadmill yesterday.
9: You don't have, I don't run on a treadmill anymore. Yeah. I think it's bad for hips and joints.
13: 3.5.
9: Oh, you do speed 3.5?
13: Yeah.
9: That's good.
13: Is that good? Okay.
9: That's good. Now, do you do a little incline?
13: A little. Okay. Not a ton.
9: Well, gradually go up.
13: Yes.
9: That's it. I'm just telling you, like, just little things just to just kind of tweak
13: great.
9: It.
13: That's great.
9: I think sometimes people get so intimidated. They think, oh, I got to do legs. I got to look on Instagram and see what I saw. Nah, some of them folks been doing it a long time.
13: We did send some pictures. We'll post because you'll see. I did take a picture of me doing the leg press.
9: Also,
13: I was over 100 pounds and I'm thinking, is that pushing it?
9: Also, if you do legs, just so y'all know, of all the body parts, doing legs, you burn the most amount of calories.
13: Oh.
9: Yeah.
13: Okay, well, tell us. I mean, you're daily still.
9: Oh, yeah. It's for me, it has become like, it's like brushing my teeth now. Like, it is a necessity. It is good for my mind. I feel like, it's subjective, but I feel better about doing a show and coming to work when I work out, right? I think that it's so much better. I think that because of my work schedule, it helps me be that. By the way, I think I just work out so I can work.
13: I
9: work out so I can work. So I'm not exhausted.
13: Yeah.
9: You know what
13: I'm
9: saying?
13: Like, good point, too.
9: That's what it's all about. I mean, and then plus my food. By the way, full transparency, I had a charcuterie board last night.
13: Yeah.
9: And I ate a whole bunch of cheese.
13: Where were you? I don't think you've explained. Where were you?
9: Oh, yesterday. Well, yesterday for the show, I hosted Seahawks training camp. It was their last day. I went out there. That was fun.
13: Yeah.
9: It was really cool. They were honoring kids. Shout out to the kids that were there. Shout out to the parents, because if it wasn't for the parents, the kids wouldn't have got there. So shout out to the parents that brought the kids. And then later on, we went to dinner and everything. But before dinner, we went to some friend's house. We're out there in Bellevue and had a charcuterie board. And I don't know what it is about cheese and crackers, but I can't stop. Like, that is my... And I just got to the point, I just realized something. I can't do that no more.
13: Well, were you thinking, okay, this is 2 hours on the treadmill?
9: It's not even just that. Like, right now, I still feel it.
13: Oh.
9: I still feel the cheese.
13: Well, text us, Muckleshoot Casino and Resort text line. Here's your chance to hold yourself accountable. Right. What have you been doing? We've had people tell us what they've been up to. You can also share on our G and Ursula Show Facebook page. Give us some pictures. Love it. But the number is 888-973-5476, 888-973-CHIRO.
9: Karen, the cleaning lady, said YouTube is your BFF. It really is. YouTube is really good. If you want to go loose some stuff, just some legs, it'd be really cool. All right, Ursula, we got a guest coming on the show. General Barry McCaffrey, always love it when he comes on the show. He's going to weigh in on the conditions aboard the USS Lincoln. We'll talk about that next. Jen Ursula.
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22: This is a special report from ABC News. I'm Brian Clark. Luigi Mangione pleaded guilty to 2 federal charges admitting to killing United Healthcare CEO Brian Thompson in 2014. ABC's Aaron Katursky was in federal court in New York.
23: He said that he stalked Brian Thompson after learning there would be an investor conference for United Healthcare. He didn't know the exact location. He said he emailed United Healthcare posing as an investor with $50 million in capital so that he could learn it would be at a hotel in Midtown Manhattan. And from there, it's Mangione seen on video shooting Brian Thompson in the back.
22: He'll be sentenced in December, but still faces state murder charges. That trial's due to begin next month, but defense lawyer Karen Freeman Anifilo says those charges should be dismissed.
24: It was a single tragic event, yet he's being prosecuted twice for the same conduct.
22: This is ABC News. A few days after students went back to school in Santa Fe, New Mexico, 2 schools were placed on lockdown because of a bear sighting.
25: A devastating drought across New Mexico and wildfires raging beyond the city limits have driven wildlife into population centers.
26: Over the last several days, we've had at least 4 to 5 reports involving bear activity.
25: Santa Fe Deputy Police Chief Lawrence Barnett says a bear was spotted Thursday near a pair of schools.
26: Both schools were placed in the shelter in place.
25: The bear was later shot with a tranquilizer, loaded onto a truck, and relocated outside of town. Jim Ryan, ABC News.
0: Construction workers in Belgium discovered gold in a basement worth up to $10 million. The gold was found in a chest comprised of bars and coins. Oscar-winning actor Morgan Freeman may get a chance to add Grammy winner to his resume. He's out with a blues album today called Morgan Freeman's Symphonic Blues Experience. He doesn't play on the album, but he's a narrator and producer. I'm Brian Clark, ABC News.
1: One of the suspects in the Seattle police undercover officer shooting was in court yesterday. We'll tell you more about that. But first, Cairo News Radio, real-time traffic. And we have now cleared the long-term collision on eastbound Highway 18, just west of the Tiger Mountain Summit. So that means all lanes are open there. That was a serious collision involving a semi and a motorcycle. So that's all good. And the driver and the passenger have been taken to Harborview Medical Center. We're going to check on them. But they have non-life-threatening injuries, I'm told. In Maple Valley on Highway 169 at Cedar Grove Road, the traffic is being diverted onto Cedar Grove Road in the northbound direction because of a collision there. A truck knocked out some power lines. So those are our two big issues. Had serious impacts locally where they were, but not around the area. Everywhere else, we are pretty Friday light. Linwood to Bellevue, just 25 minutes. Linwood to Seattle, about the same. Federal Way to Seattle on I-5 northbound, 26 minutes. 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
1: Good morning, I'm Jillian Raftery. A judge yesterday set bail at $1 million for a man accused of opening fire on undercover Seattle police officers.

0: set bail at $1 million for a man accused of opening fire on undercover Seattle police officers from a stolen car last Wednesday night.
1: The 26-year-old man faces charges of attempted murder, unlawful possession of a firearm, and drive-by shooting. King County prosecutors asked for and were granted high bail to make sure he remains behind bars until charges, if any, are filed. Here's Casey McNerney with the King County Prosecutor's Office.
2: Prosecutors anticipate getting a case referral by Monday for a charging decision.
1: A 17-year-old also appeared in court. He's being held in secure detention on separate robbery charges. A third suspect, a 20-year-old man, is still being treated at Harborview Medical Center. The prosecutor's office says the suspects do not appear to have had any connection to the deadly Bite of Seattle shooting. James Lynch, Cairo News Radio.
0: A sad update to a story about a 19-year-old who went missing in Lake Washington during Seafair. His body was recovered from 150 feet down in the water. The Mercer Island Police Department says they used cell phone data from the victim's phone to narrow down that search. And a state House candidate has now been charged with DUI. This is a story we brought you yesterday and first reported by Jason Rance on our sister station, Seattle Red 770 AM. Krista Rose Perez is a Democrat who finished ahead of the incumbent in the August 4th primary for the 29th Legislative District in Tacoma. A week after that, court documents that have been newly obtained by Cairo News Radio say she drove her truck into and partially on top of a parked car, then refused field sobriety tests. Repeated requests for comment have not been returned. The Seahawks take on the Cowboys in their first preseason game tomorrow. It's their first matchup since a loss to Dallas back in 2023.
3: Geno from the shotgun with slots to both sides. Here comes the blitz. Geno looks, stops, throws far side. I think it's picked off. It is on the far side. Bland picks off another one for the Cowboys. It's intended for Tyler Lockett. And Deron Bland picks it off right in front of the Cowboys bench, and that's not what you can afford to do in a game like this.
0: The pregame show starts at 3 p.m. right here on Cairo News Radio, kickoff at 5 p.m. Now your weather forecast. It's going to be a nice day, 80 degrees, hazy sun throughout the day. About the same tomorrow, morning clouds giving way to hazy sun later in the day, a high of 80 and high 70s, low 80s for the next week about. It's 60 degrees right now in downtown Seattle. I'm Jillian Raftery for Cairo News Radio.
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6: Happy Fresh Fridays here on the G and Ursula Show. Grateful that you're hanging out with us. If you know where the sun is, text in and let us know where the sun is. Because yeah. I ain't seen, bro, in a minute.
7: It's supposed to be sunny the next couple of days, so yeah. I'm still counting on it. But this is where I start getting that bit of a panicky feeling of, oh no, summer's coming to an end. Yeah. Can you believe we're already on August 14th?
6: Right.
7: No.
6: Right.
7: No, I haven't had my full summer yet.
6: Okay. Yeah. No
7: okay.
6: doubt.
7: Am I alone? Text us. Muckleshoot Casino Resort text line is 888-973-5476, 888-973-CAIRO.
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7: The war with Iran is putting enormous strain on the U.S. military, and nowhere is that more visible than aboard the USS Abraham Lincoln, where sailors have reportedly gone months without a port call. There are stories about horrible morale, terrible living conditions, possible suicide attempts, and at the same time, the Navy is stretching its carrier fleet across multiple global threats, while the Iran war itself shows little sign of a clean ending. So with all of that as the backdrop, we have our next guest, retired four-star General Barry McCaffrey. Good morning, General.
8: Good morning.
7: Thank you so much for joining us. So when you hear these reports of sailors aboard the Lincoln going 200 days without a port call and everything that else that is coming to surface, tell us, what does that do in terms of strain that we're putting on this crew?
8: Well, look, a huge piece of the U.S. Navy is deployed at sea right now in the Middle East. 20-some-odd warships, 15,000 sailors and Marines. They've been out there a long time. It's difficult and complex work on a Navy warship at sea, even without combat operations. But this deployment, putting a blockade on the Persian Gulf, has clearly

0: and generated just tremendous stress on the force. Got to keep it in context, though. The U.S. Navy is an exquisite war-fighting machine. They're stronger than their equipment. There's huge logistics challenges because we've lost the Persian Gulf ports, Bahrain and Kuwait, that supported naval activities. So it's a very tough situation, but the Navy clearly is competent, courageous, and at sea.
1: General, can you just simply put this in layman's term? How is our country, a country that spends nearly $1 trillion on Department of Defense every single year, how are we struggling to sustain this war against an economy of Iran's size, which is very small, sir?
0: Well, I'm not too sure I'd characterize it as struggling. Look, we've run 21,000 attack sorties between the U.S. Navy, Air Force, and the Israelis on Iran. We've destroyed much of their conventional military power. We've compromised their nuclear weapons development. But the Iranians do have a strategic advantage in that they can close the Straits of Hormuz, much of the world's oil, 20% of it coming out through the Straits. And they've also now have a surrogate, the Houthis in the Red Sea, who have started interdicting Saudi oil shipments and potentially the entire output of the Suez Canal. So yes, the U.S. Navy is maintaining the blockade. I see no way. They've been attacked, by the way, more than 100 times by the Iranians. No ships have been hit. There's destroyers, by the way, are under much greater pressure than the carrier battle group, the carrier itself. 300 sailors on a fairly small ship, rough seas. They're the Aegis-equipped missile defense for the carrier battle group. So it's a tough challenge. It's in combat, and I think they're carrying it out very effectively. But it's not going to end the war. We cannot keep the Straits of Hormuz open with the United States Navy.
2: You are hearing retired four-star General Barry McCaffrey here on the Gian Ursula Show. You mentioned the number of aircraft carriers. I believe you said 11 that the Navy has right now. And we're shifting another carrier toward the Middle East while trying to still keep control of China and the Pacific. Are we asking too much of this fleet?
0: Yeah, I think so. And that's been going on for a decade now. Basically, we're about 360 ships. And when you keep the inventory at that level and take into consideration the maintenance challenges, which are enormous, and the carrier battle group operates 24 hours a day, day and night, you know, FA-18s crashing into land at 2 a.m. in rough seas, and we've lost the logical logistics support bases to support this operation. I think the Navy's done a magical job just keeping them out there. But I do think the Navy is overstressed. We need either a bigger Navy or to walk away from some of these missions. And of course, part of this is the war against Iran, rather predictably, has gone badly. This is a war of choice by Mr. Trump. He did not think through it. He has no allies supporting him. He didn't go to the American people. They objected to this war, and he has very little congressional support. So we're in a perilous situation.
1: So far, General, I believe that there have been 18 reported deaths and over 600 wounded. And I know, obviously, trying to keep open the Strait of Hormuz. In your opinion, two things. One, is there a potential that the end game might not be ever what is wanted by this administration? And the end game is obviously to the nukes potential for that to be go away and for the Strait of Hormuz to stay open. Is there a potential that the goal might be never reached continuing like this?
0: Well, I think it's a very sound argument that this has been a strategic disaster for the United States. And to some extent, it was easily foreseeable. I mean, we knew that the Iranians had an ability using drones, ballistic missiles, cruise missiles, naval mine warfare, and fast attack boat to close the strait, or at least enough so that the insurance companies would not stand behind shipping going into the Persian Gulf. I think there's a good argument right now that we'll come out of this with the Iranians in control of the Strait of Hormuz, which was an international waterway. I think it's clear to me that we will not be able to get, at least in the immediate future, any international atomic energy weapons inspectors back on the ground, which is the only way to keep the Iranians from going nuclear. So I think basically we've had a disaster, diplomatic, economic, and military on our hands out of this war.
1: I'm not a professional like you are, sir, so I'm going to go ahead and tell you an opinion of mine and tell me and see if you agree with it. I believe that ego is the reason why we are continuing to stay at this. And ego is because Obama, he had a deal with Iran, and there's no way that Donald Trump would want the U.S. to leave until he at least has that same deal or even better.
0: Well, I wouldn't discount stupidity. Ego may well play a role, but I think Mr. Trump saw this giant nation of Iran with a tremendous armed force of 600,000 troops and regular forces, a couple hundred thousand in the IRGC, and thought that a surprise attack that decapitated much of their political and military leadership would cause the people to rise up, overthrow the regime, and he'd have a win in a matter of days or weeks. He thought the Venezuelan operation was the model that he would see then be carried out against Iran. But the Iranians fought the Iraqis in a bloody chemical warfare-fueled 200,000 killed war for 8 years. I mean, there was just no way that Venezuela was the model for Iran. So don't discount stupidity. I think he did get told by the intelligence units of the United States and the senior military leadership, this is probably a bad option. The Iranians had just killed 40,000 of their own people to suppress the January uprising. So here we are, we're stuck on something he didn't think through and didn't get support from allies, to include the Gulf allies, on which we depend for logistic support of the United States Navy.
2: This is retired four-star general Barry McCaffrey here on the Gene Ursula Show. So I want to ask you the question then. I mean, it sounds very bleak, but what would be the actual definition of a victory at this point? Or what could the American people expect to see before President Trump can say this mission has been accomplished? What is the best case scenario?
0: Well, nobody knows. I mean, in the short run, the Iranians are being choked economically. A lot of their military has been savaged. Most of the people hate them, the Iranian people. They ought to take the 15-point plan that Trump in desperation offered them and have accepted that. But I think we underestimate the degree of hatred that the Iranian leadership, and particularly the IRGC, their Revolutionary Guard, the degree of hatred they have for the United States, for Mr. Trump personally, and for the Israelis. So it appears that they're going to try and muscle through this and create the maximum political and economic damage they can on the United States. They're having an impact on the Gulf Coast states, who are now saying, wow, I think we may have to walk away from supporting America. We're going to have to live with the Iranian Shiite regime across the Gulf.
1: Right now, General, there's been reports from families, right? Broken toilets, food and supply issues, disrupted mail, sailors getting extremely long stretches without any type of port call. At what point do the living conditions stop being a morale issue and, you know, become more of military readiness? Or I should just ask you, when you hear about this, tell us your thoughts when you hear about these concerns coming out.
0: Well, look, you know, this is a lot of young people. It's a very demanding mission. It's a dangerous mission, not just from the Iranians, but the carrier operations, being at sea in a warship, a dangerous challenge. So you've got to have sympathy for it. But look, you know, there's 3,000 paratroopers from the 82nd Airborne Division somewhere living in the dirt, waiting, probably hoping for a chance to parachute into Karg Island, knowing the mentality of these warriors. So I wouldn't make too much. But I was listening to a CNN reporter who's a terrific reporter, but she was interviewing a dad, and they kept talking about his daughter, his child, and that all of our children are at risk. Oh, my God, these people are sailors. The United States Navy took 62,000 dead in World War II. They will not break in the Iranian Gulf. But it is a challenge, particularly the machinery of keeping those ships at sea.
2: General, I also want to ask about these reports that are coming out about a potential Iranian threat that forced security officials to use Air Force One as a decoy and move President Trump to another aircraft. How seriously should we take that kind of threat?
0: Not very seriously. I think it was Israeli manufactured, to be honest. But look, the president is always in danger. Any president. This president had 3 assassination attempts. It had to be taken seriously. But it was interesting, again, to go back to the notion of stupidity as a factor in international action. All Mr. Trump had to do was get on his secret flight and fly to London and then be on TV. And then the Qatari donated unprotected Air Force One could have safely left Turkey and joined him in the UK. So it's just, you know, I can't imagine. He left a plane load of reporters, a senior staff, 2 of his cabinet officers, the Secretary of State and Secretary of Treasury, sitting like gumballs on a decoy flight that could, in theory, have been shot down. Not a lot of thinking going on in this White House.
1: Hey, General, you know, in my lifetime, I've been in situations where I've actually had someone that I thought was a friend actually kind of poison my thoughts and opinion of another friend. And it took a long time for me to realize that. Right now, the United States and Israel, they're friends. Is there a possibility that sometimes Israel is that one toxic friend that gives the U.S. wrong information about Iran?
0: Well, look, they have survival goals at stake. October 7th, the slaughter of hundreds and hundreds of women and children, gang raped, murdered, abducted, changed Israel forever. They're surrounded by hostile Arab states. They've achieved peace, thankfully, with the Egyptians, the Jordanians, and to some extent, the Gulf Coast states. But they're trying to stay alive. The Gaza situation's an absolute nightmare for the people that live there. They're trying to struggle to maintain some kind of deterrence against the Hezbollah to their north in Lebanon. So the Israelis are in trouble. We ought to understand that and take what they take their goals seriously. The United States doesn't have to unilaterally support everything Israel does. But I think that's the wrong take, is to think the Israelis are the bad guys. They're not. They're a democracy, capitalistic state, rights of women, rights for LGBTQ people. They're surrounded by people that want to annihilate them.
1: Thank you, General. We're grateful that you took the time to come on to the show. Really appreciate you. Is there a question that maybe Ursula and I didn't ask? Is there any concerns that you have going forward, especially about right now, the military posturing is going on? Maybe we missed something. Is there any concern that you have going forward?
0: Yeah, I think we have no national security process anymore. I think we get the President of the United States watching, you know, posting things on Truth Social. You know, he's not taking into play the whole apparatus of intelligence and holistic informed government that normally guides our behavior. So it's just an astonishing situation in which we have no idea what he's going to do next. Our allies don't trust us at all, with good reason.
1: Well, on that note, General, have a great weekend. We're grateful that you took the time with us. We appreciate you.
0: Okay, good to be with you.
2: Man, that was tough. Maybe we've been choosing joy way too much.
1: Way too
2: much. Because holy smokes.
1: I think out of everything we just talked about just now, the very end when he said, our allies just don't trust us. Like, we built all this goodwill all these years. We've gone through world wars and all this stuff. All of this stuff. And you mean to tell me 2026, a general retired says, our allies don't trust us. All right. Coming up at 10:47. I'm taking the wheel, but there's this one, and I hope, Chef, you cut that up, because there's something that I just recently saw that I really want to talk about. But up next, a CEO of a $49 billion AI company says it's mind-boggling that people think you can work 38 hours a week and have a work-life balance to be successful. Gene Urshel.
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4: 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And the play goes this way. 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And he walks into the scene. He didn't show up at any rehearsals, and he's just there, center stage. And the nightmare is, I have no idea what my line is.
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19: Good morning, I'm Jillian Raftery. Pierce County deputies say a five-year-old girl was found dead in the yard of a Graham home yesterday after her grandmother reported her missing from that home. A large aggressive dog blocked deputies from reaching the girl and unfortunately was shot on the scene. Here's Pierce County Detective Josh Mills.
20: She had wounds consistent with an animal attack, and the investigation that follows, I'm trying to figure out which animal it was that killed her, if it was an animal.
19: Detective Mills says the medical examiner will determine the official cause of death and whether that dog or another animal killed the girl. Luigi Mangione pleaded guilty today to two federal stalking charges. Prosecutors say he tracked down and fatally shot United Healthcare CEO Brian Thompson on a Manhattan sidewalk in 2024. NYPD Commissioner Jessica Tisch.
21: To those who idolize Luigi Mangione, I say this. Violence is not a cause. Murder is not a message, and a killer is certainly not a hero.
19: There's a separate local case for murder going to trial later this year. The USS Abraham Lincoln will be relieved after 9 months at sea. ABC's Luis Martinez says this comes after a national outcry and concerns over the well-being of service members.
22: We are told that there are five chaplains aboard, that there are three behavioral tech mental health analysts aboard, one psychologist. There's even a therapy dog by the name of Captain Fathom, who is available to any service member, any of the sailors aboard the carrier right now.
19: In the aftermath of devastating fires in Spokane, the congressman representing that area wants to ban prediction markets from taking wagers on them. Investigators say the destructive Old Trails fire in Spokane was arson, but there's no evidence it was related to those prediction markets. Now we're going to check your traffic, Cairo News Radio, real-time traffic, and we're doing fantastic everywhere you want to go, pretty much, except a little slowing getting in and out of Seattle on I-5 north and south, and a little delay through the Renton S-curves, but it's only maybe 3 minutes above speed limit. We are dealing with an issue on the Maple Valley Highway near Maple Valley. Northbound Highway 169 is being diverted onto Cedar Grove Road because of a collision. A truck knocked over some power lines, but there's no ETA on reopening, so plan for those delays. 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Morning clouds give way to afternoon sun and highs of 80 degrees. And just a nice weather all the way through the extended forecast. It's 60 degrees right now in downtown Seattle. I'm Jillian Raftery for Cairo News Radio.
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0: This is the Gian Ursula Show. Happy Fresh Fridays to all of you. Question. Do we expect too much from our careers? There is an article that got our attention, and it quotes Andrew Feldman, the CEO of Cerebras, which is an AI chip company that is valued at nearly $50 billion. And he says, this is a quote, "It's mind-boggling that people can think they can only work 38 hours a week, maintain that work-life balance, and still create a highly successful career." And his argument is that if you want to be successful in your career, you should not have any sort of hour limitations in terms of how much you're willing to put in the work. And success, in his opinion, does come at a cost. So he is speaking to people who think that they're trying to reach a C-suite type of position or build a company. And he says to attain a high level of success, you are going to have to do a lot more than 38 hours a week. But his attitude may be familiar even to parents who are trying to get kids into college. 54% of U.S. workers say they would take a pay cut in exchange for more job security. That part is according to a new Monster survey. So there are a couple of things there. One, your thoughts on the CEO saying, yeah, you can't think that you're going to have perfect work-life balance if you want to get into a C-suite job.
1: So right. He's so right. And I am really, if you guys can, you can hear lately what I have been talking about is I'm talking about this rat race that we all live in inside of the United States. And, you know, lately my algorithms are showing me videos of other countries and people and just how, not to say that they don't have their problems, because everybody's got problems, right? That's not where I'm going with this. But I'm just going with, man, like me personally, I really got to do a better job of my appreciation of things, because there is the thirst never gets quenched, right? Like it doesn't matter how much money you make. Like if you're listening right now, I'll ask you, the amount of money that you're making right now, are you satisfied with that? I would say 9 out of 10 people will text in and say no. And that's crazy, right? Like how do we get a trillionaire?
19: Well, yeah. That's a whole nother conversation. Yeah, but you can't. And when you talk about people, how about even billionaires? You got a trillionaire in Elon Musk, but even billionaires, the number of billionaires we have in this country, and then juxtaposed with how many people we have not even breaking the federal poverty line.
1: Right.
19: And that's the sad part.
1: Uh-huh.
19: I'm not a believer of, having to cap how much money someone can make. But as you said, is there always this, do you ever get your thirst quenched? I will say that right now I'm in a position, well, of course I would always love to make more money. Mm-hmm. But I am someone who would take, I mean, not a pay cut, but right now for me, time is more important than money. Give me more vacation time. I don't necessarily want more money. I want more vacation time.
1: Mm-hmm.
19: Because I'm getting closer to the point where the years that I'm going to be able to, you know, move freely and just be healthy, I know are more limited right now.
1: Mm-hmm. Yeah.
19: If that makes sense.
1: It does.
19: But this
1: sense.
19: Idea of you can't be successful if you only want to work 38 hours a week. I think a lot of I would guess a lot of younger generation folks were like, well, then I'm just not going to get into a C-suite because work-life balance is really important to me.
1: I think that when you hear that person talk, I think that it's really easy to be like, no, that's not true. I think that what that person says, and I want to be clear, in America, and you want to be, and by the way, whatever your definition of success is, but if financial success for someone in their 20s. Like, hey, I live in Seattle. I want to buy a house. Let's just call that right there. I want to live in Seattle and I want to buy a house. Well, median price for a house in Seattle is $900,000+. No.
0: Yeah.
1: You can't work 38 hours a week and get that house.
0: Unless you have some brilliant idea or you have something that is bringing in buku bucks, which used to be the case for a lot of young people moving here.
1: Yeah.
0: I mean, the things that people were competing with when getting into the housing market were the young high-tech folks come. Yeah, exactly. So it used to be that they would come and pay cash. Not so much anymore.
1: Nope.
2: Gee, you know what? I need to admit that I've been wrong about some of this because, you know, I've argued for a modest life, and I still believe in that. And I think it is still possible in some careers, you know, some trades, for example, to, you know, be quite successful and take care of your family, send your kids to school, retire, all that stuff, and not be grinding all the time. And I don't think that, you know, even successful people should have to grind all the time. But what I haven't taken into account in that is the level of comfort that I've had because of living in a stable home with the financial backup plan of parents who are doing okay. Mm. You know,
1: man,
2: like
1: I wanna hug you, Chef.
2: My parents, I feel like they came from a different world, right? Like, my dad worked his butt off. I know he did.
0: Mm-hmm.
2: And my mom worked hard, too. But, you know, college degree, they could come out of school and, you know, they did just fine. You know, I don't take into account when I tell that story, like, oh, yeah, dad and mom got help to buy their first home.
0: Mm-hmm.
2: Right. I don't take into account when I talk about this stuff, like, yeah, I can be blasé about that because I am living with my folks and that's simply not an option. I don't take into account like, hey, there's been multiple times in my life where, hey, the car broke down. And if I didn't live around my family, like I wouldn't have a job and I'd be out on the streets. And so I just don't come from that place of precarity.
1: Go ahead,
0: Arsene. Well, the question I have too, though, just in terms of, because the whole reason we're bringing this up is that he says it's mind boggling that people think they can work 38 hours a week, maintain work life balance, and still create a highly successful career. And I guess my question would be, what is a highly successful career? Because that looks, not everybody wants to be in the C-suite.
1: No, you're right. And Ursula, Chef, what Chef just said just now, what he did just now, this is the thing that you guys sometimes like, why is G so mad? The thing that drives me crazy is the amount of people who have a voice and they leave that part out that Chef just admitted. Tell the whole story.
0: Mm-hmm.
1: The people that I was with yesterday, very, very well off, very successful. I mean, extremely successful. The one thing they admitted and said is that when they was getting their first house and they got their first house and then they were going to sell it, they were going to sell that house, right? And they were going to sell it to go get a better house. And their parents came in and says, no, no, no, you stay in that house. We'll give you the down payment for the second house. And that move right there, just the sheer down payment for that second house is the reason. Boom.
0: It changes the trajectory,
1: it changes,
0: right?
1: It changes the trajectory.
0: Yeah.
1: And so the people, these lawmakers and these elected and these folks that demonize people and weaponize their platform and they try to get on there and says, oh, you just need to work hard. You know, back in my day, I just shut up. You had help.
0: Yeah.
1: Like, and by the way, say that. Mm-hmm. In the future, I want you to lay it out on the table. Hey, before I tell you guys and demonize people and tell you to pull yourselves up by your bootstraps, I want to tell you that my mom or my dad paid for my college. Or I got help with a down payment on my home. Say that and then say something else.
0: Yeah. I don't demonize people who are struggling, and I do want to say, and your point's so well taken, mm-hmm. but I want to say just for the record, so you know where I'm coming from,
1: yeah.
0: I got help. I got help. We got help with the second house that we bought after we sold our house in Ballard, and our in-laws gave us a little chunk of change to help with the down payment. Absolutely made a humongous difference.
1: Yeah, that's huge. I mean, and when people admit that, I think that just helps.
0: Yes.
1: The conversation.
0: Yes.
1: All right?
0: Yes.
1: All right. Coming up next, bullies. What is your take on bullies? Well, this bully situation, and there was a mama that addressed bullying. Oh, my goodness. Wait till you hear it next. Gene Ursula.
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1: Good morning. It is the G and Ursula Show. I'm going to take the wheel and I want to talk about what's going on. I want to talk about bullies. But first, let me hit you with this headline. This is from the AP yesterday. Families are feeling the pinch of higher children's shoe prices as kids head back to school. Do you know how much of an impact stories like this has on kids? We talk about these stories all the time. Just shoes. When I was going to school, it was a big deal. Today is a big deal. I don't know. Maybe if you went to school, maybe everything was okay. You could have some dirty shoes and you were okay to do that. Shoes are a huge reason why bullies, kids get bullied. So let me play something about how parents can do it right when their kid becomes the bully.
9: I come from the struggle. So you don't ever pick at nobody. I done told you about that. So what you gonna do since you wanna bully him and talk about his shoes, take off them shoes and give them $300 Jordans I brought. Take them off. I don't take them off and give them to him right now. I'm not playing. Give them to him. Now take off your shoes, baby. Take off your shoes and give them now. Give them now. It don't matter. You don't know what this baby been through. You don't pick at nobody. Give them shoes. And now you're going to wear them tomorrow to school so people can pick at you. You're going to wear them tomorrow. You're going to wear them. I'm sorry because I don't raise them like that.
10: I'm going to just wear my other ones.
9: No, you're going to wear them. Get them. Get them right now.
1: When
0: Mama's not messing around.
1: This is what stood out to me. I know sometimes on our show, Ursula, we hear people like, oh, where are the parents? And the parents, and sometimes I'm guilty. Sometimes I'm like, hey, you know, sometimes the parents are there. Sometimes they're working. But this right here, when I heard this, I had flashbacks. When I heard this and I heard how that mama was standing down like that, I had flashbacks. And I just started to think, man, my mama didn't play. My mama didn't play no games.
0: Give me an example.
1: Like a lesson. I'm glad you got an example. Right, here we go. There was a kid that I didn't like. And this kid I didn't like. And so I was making fun of him all the time and everything. And so he said some choice words to me. And I had my cousin... I said, take care of him. And he punched him in his face and broke his glasses. Right. And so I thought, well, technically I didn't do it. Right. So I didn't do it. I'm going to be fine, man. My mom was so mad. Not only did she buy those glasses pair of glasses again, I was on punishment for so long. And I got a worse punishment because she said, you're even in double trouble because you didn't have the courage to do it yourself. You had someone else do it. You know what I'm saying? So I just want to bring up, and the reason why this story stood out to me about bullies is this. I think that the bullies that we see on social media, the bullies with platforms, the reason why they're bullies today is because they themselves were bullied. You know what I mean? Like they get on here, they want to bully the trans community. They want to bully marginalized communities. And they want to do all these things. And because I believe the true reasons why they bully people is because themselves were bullied. I can't stand a bully. It bothers me. So hearing this mom take care of this bully, Ursula, it's beautiful.
0: So what's so strange is just recently, like 2 days ago,
1: yeah,
0: Mark was telling me that he woke up in the middle of the night, which seems to be happening to both of us a lot lately. But he said this time around, he said, I had weird dreams. I mean, not dreams, but thoughts, like flashbacks of what happened when I was in eighth grade. And it's, I mean, Mark is in his 60s and he's talking about what happened in eighth grade dealing with bullies when, you know, his friend group broke up and suddenly who the two who were still remaining, who were supposed to be his friends, end up becoming, you know, real jerks and bullies. And how that still has an, you know, that when he was awoken recently as someone in his 60s, he went back to that time, which was, you know, kind of crazy to me. And then I started thinking about, you know, there was a point when I was bullied when I first moved to the United States from the Philippines. And I've shared this story, but in case anyone hasn't heard it, there was a girl named Rhonda who sat in front of me. And I distinctly remember, first of all, she was asking me if I ate monkey meat because I lived in the Philippines. And she wanted to make sure that everybody, you know, it's like, no. But, you know, kicked me in the shin, crumpled my paper because, you know, we were passing the ditto sheets backwards. And she would just randomly flip me off. I mean, it literally was because I moved here from another country. But you know what was the best thing?
1: What's that?
0: I came into my own a couple years later. Did I bully her?
1: Nope.
0: But
1: that's power.
0: Exactly.
1: That's power. That right there. When you have, when you get into a situation and you heard what the mom says, well, we didn't play it all, but the mom says in there, we used to be broke. We used to be poor.
0: Yes.
1: And now that we got a couple things, you think you want to look down on people? Take them shoes off and you're going to wear his shoes now.
0: I loved it.
1: And then the little kid says, well, that's okay. I'll just buy, I'll wear another pair.
0: No, you won't.
1: No, you're not. You're wearing those shoes to school. All right.
0: Lesson learned.
1: All right. Coming up here on next on the GNR show, it's already 11 o'clock. Oh, we got a guest. Guess who we talking about today, y'all? Denny Blaine. I mean, talk to me.
0: Nudist park.
1: Talking Denny Blaine in the nudist park is the equivalent of talking Jimothy. I've had enough.
0: Whales on a Friday.
1: Well, we got a guest that says at Denny Blaine, all those park goers are going right back at it, causing a problem. Next, Universal.
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28: This is a special report from ABC News. I'm Brian Clark. Luigi Mangione pled guilty to federal charges, admitting that he killed UnitedHealthcare CEO Brian Thompson in 2024.
29: With today's guilty plea, Mr. Mangione has accepted full responsibility for the death of Brian Thompson.
28: That's defense attorney Karen Friedman Agnifilo, who moved to dismiss state murder charges against Mangione. That trial set to begin in New York next month. Some of his supporters were in the courtroom Friday, leading New York City Police Commissioner Jessica Tisch to say,
30: "To those who idolize Luigi Mangione, I say this, violence is not a cause, murder is not a message, and a killer is certainly not a hero."
28: Mangione will be sentenced on the federal charges in December, U.S. Attorney Jamie McDonald said after the plea.
31: "There are no accommodations or concessions, and we are free to seek the maximum penalty under the law."
28: That could be life in prison. This is ABC News. A county court in Washington state put the kibosh on Kalshi.
32: In Washington state, a King County Superior Court judge ordering the online prediction market Kalshi to stop many of its operations, finding it was basically an illegal gambling operation. In Seattle, folks like Alex Lopez sided with the judge.
33: "I've seen my friends lose a lot of money on stuff they weren't thinking too much about because they thought they were going to make a bunch. It's kind of like crypto, so it's basically gambling just like any of the other ones."
32: Not gambling, but commodities futures, claims Kalshi, which says it's considering all legal options. Dave Packer, ABC News.
28: Reddit is the online forum that's home to discussions and communities centering on almost any topic imaginable. Now, Reddit's heading to the S&P 500. Trading will begin on Tuesday, a few weeks after Reddit posted strong second quarter results, which included its highest ever quarterly revenue. Reddit went public in 2024. I'm Brian Clark, ABC News.
34: Big Seattle versus Texas sports weekend. We'll give you all the hype in just a moment. But first, your Cairo News Radio traffic. And we still have this issue in Maple Valley. Highway 167 northbound is blocked because of a collision with northbound traffic being diverted onto Cedar Grove Road. No estimated time. One lanes will reopen. But it's pretty isolated to that specific area. Very frustrating if you're in Maple Valley. We do have a little bit of slowing on the northbound or 405 S curves. Just right there at 167, just a little bit of random slowing. There's nothing really going on there. And then, of course, the merge between I-90 westbound to 405 is always backed up just because it's a tight squeeze in there and people are always heading around. I-5 Seattle, Federal Way to Seattle, 26 minutes. Linwood to Bellevue in the southbound direction on 405 is 30 minutes. Linwood to Seattle, 33 minutes. 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
34: Good morning, I'm Jillian Raftery. We're learning more about a tragic case in Graham where deputies responded just after 6 p.m. yesterday to a call about a missing 5-year-old girl who was later found dead. Cairo News Radio's James Lynch has more.
1: The girl was reported missing by her grandmother after she couldn't find the girl for more than 10 minutes. It happened at a home near 39th Avenue Southwest and 92nd Avenue East. When deputies arrived, they found the girl down in the yard, but they couldn't get close to her. Pierce County Detective Josh Mills explains.
4: A large aggressive dog was between them and the child. The dog would not let them to the child. They had to shoot the dog as it was aggressive and they couldn't get to the kid.
1: Detective Mills says the girl's body had signs of an animal attack. Investigators are now waiting on the medical examiner to confirm which animal was responsible. James Lynch, Cairo News Radio.

0: Which animal was responsible? James Lynch, Cairo News Radio.
1: A pellet nail was found inside a loaf from Grand Central Bakery. Now the Seattle Times reports the company has recalled 500 loaves of it in Seattle and Tacoma. The loaves are the Baker potato sourdough bread from a Monday batch. If you bought any of that, throw it out. A fire at the South Transfer Station in Seattle's South Park neighborhood sent huge amounts of smoke and smells into the air this morning. The burning started in a trash heap and took hours to put out. Fire crews were there for over 9 hours. And it's a Seattle versus Texas sports weekend. The Mariners take on the Astros in Houston with a roster shakeup, sending rookie Colt Emerson back to the minors and bringing up infielder Brock Rodden from the Rainiers. And the Seahawks, of course, first preseason game tomorrow. They last met the Cowboys in November 2023.
2: Snap is good. Spot. Kick is away. And the kick is good. 1:43 left to play in this one. Aubrey now with his fourth field goal on the night makes it a 41-35 game.
1: 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Going to stay nice and warm today, high of 79, and hazy sun today, some clouds tomorrow morning, giving way to afternoon sun. It is 60 degrees in downtown Seattle. I'm Jillian Raftery for Cairo News Radio.
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5: It is the G and Ursula Show. So far, if you've been listening this entire time, what is it that we've talked about today that has really, really got you probably heated? So far, Ursula, it seems like the talk about bullying was a hot one.
6: Oh, yeah.
5: You know what I mean?
6: But there were a lot of hot ones today. Text us. The Muckleshoot Casino and Resort text line is 888-973-5476, 888-973-CAIRO. A lot of people weighing in on our interview with retired General Barry McCaffrey. A lot of people also talking about what they have been doing in terms of trying to keep up with their exercise routines for Flex Friday. So yeah. I love that as well.
5: Okay. What you got for
6: and me? Also, high gas prices. But coming up at 11:30, we agree to disagree right now.
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6: And let's talk about something going on in Tacoma. We often talk about efforts to combat homelessness, and the city council there is soon going to vote on whether to join Pierce County's regional effort to fight this problem. Right. Pierce County's Unified Regional Approach, or URA, is right now negotiating with local governments, and Tacoma will decide on August 25th whether to join. Pierce County Council Chair Jannie Hitchin tells Como 4 News their playbook won't look anything like another notorious regional effort that we've discussed quite a bit on the show.
7: So we're taking up a unified regional approach to homelessness, very different than what they've done in King County. And we are not asking people to pool our funds. That's not what we're doing. We're trying to advocate together.
6: Mm-hmm. And specifically, unlike the troubled King County Regional Homelessness Authority, the URA would not become a separate agency or control one combined pool of money. And the cities that would be involved, this is another one, would contribute $5,000 to $9,000 to the county for staff and administration while retaining control of their own homeless spending. The URA would also not fund or create more shelters or affordable housing units. Because as you know, in King County, that agency has received nearly $534 million in funding since assuming control of homelessness contracts in January of 22. Yet we have seen, not great results. But here's Tacoma Council member Sarah Rumbaugh.
8: Really, the goal of it is to actually make sure that anyone who enters homelessness in Pierce County, that there is a response and that it's the same kind of response. So Tacoma's ready to take that next step, and I'm thrilled.
6: This already just sounds so much

0: more efficient.
1: Yeah. Well, because you have the people in place that really want to get to the bottom of this. I hope maybe Ryan Mello, the executive of Pierce County, would love for him to come on our show next week and explain. We'd love to get someone from the Pierce County Council to get on here and explain. Let's talk about Tacoma for a second. And it's something that we have talked about with Seattle. Down in Tacoma, they carry a huge part of the burden that happens here in Seattle, right? Mm-hmm. You know, everybody that's
0: 85%.
1: Like, 85%. You guys always, I can't believe Seattle always looks this way, because Seattle carries a lot of the homelessness burden in all of King County. Same thing with Tacoma. So, Ursula, what I love is you have a cohesiveness, people coming together saying, look, y'all, we got Tacoma handling 85%. We need to help. We need to come together and we need to do this. We need to come together with this regional type approach. So they want to have fewer people sleeping on the streets. They want to have better access to treatment. And if they come together, it's like a Marvel flick. You know what I'm saying? when the superheroes come together.
0: Yes.
1: And by the way,
0: well, and they're not pooling all the money. So basically they're still controlling, right. Yeah. But it's doing a unified approach without allowing for money to, at least I think, in my opinion, be as easily mismanaged or lost.
1: And just to be clear, I would assume, I'm not speaking for Pierce County, but when we say, well, Pierce County will do it better than King County, King County is the absolute floor. It doesn't take much to do it better than what King County has done. As a matter of fact, and until further notice, it's still the floor.
0: Yes.
1: But one last thing I just wanted to say about this, and Ursula, going forward, I think on the G and Ursula show, we need to establish together, we got a new rule for how to measure success.
0: Mm-hmm.
1: We don't, whatever about the money, amount of money you spent, we want to know how many people get off the street. How many people got treatment? How many people got help and all those things. And by the way, hopefully Pierce County can continue to do that. But all agencies need to do that. Show us the results.
0: Better auditing and better accounting. Mm-hmm. Yes, exactly. Okay, so how many conversations have we had about Seattle's most notorious nude beach?
1: Nobody's had better interviews than you. Ursula, you were front and center.
0: Front and center. You're killing
1: it. So the conversation has been swinging different ways. You have been there to be there firsthand. Well,
2: had better shorts.
0: You wore your rubber ducky Speedo into that lake.
1: Yeah.
0: Yes. And I did some interviews with some very nice, friendly people who, yes, they were nude. Now, just so people know what's going on there, because there are some very upset neighbors. Now, to set the scene, this is a gorgeous neighborhood. This is one of Seattle's wealthiest neighborhoods. The homes and the views are incredible. And after years of going back and forth, a judge finally ruled on the fate of the park last month. And this King County Superior Court judge, Samuel Chung, rejected efforts by neighbors to shut down all the nudity at Denny Blaine, basically saying that you can still be nude on the lower beach and toplessness is allowed throughout the park. But the judge did find that illegal sexual activity at Denny Blaine had become a nuisance, and he said the city's response had not been adequate. So the judge ordered the city to come up with a park-specific code of conduct and, you know, boost staffing and maintenance and improve signs and landscaping and then create better buffers between the park and neighboring homes. Yeah. I wanted to give you all that because right now we have a guest who is going to tell us that that is not happening. Her name is Lee Keller. She is a spokesperson for the group Denny Blaine for All, and she joins us now on the G and Ursula Show. Good morning, Lee.
3: Good morning, Ursula. Hi, G. How are you both?
1: Good morning.
0: Good. Okay, so tell us what's happening, because I know that your group has released some video showing that the judge's orders are not being followed.
3: It's pretty bad. I mean, honestly, it's complete anarchy. You can go down there and see for yourself. It is our firm belief right now that the city is sort of literally thumbing its nose at the court. The court actually did say that the city needed to do something to abate the nuisance that's going on. You can't be nude and have sex on people's docks and trespass and destroy property and rip down the fence that the city put up. It's like, it is total full-on criminal activity. And The city is not doing anything about it. Last weekend, the city was aware that there was a gathering that was going to happen. They did nothing. The people came down. They tore down fences. They defaced the park. The city knew about it because the police are the ones that told us it was happening in the first place. And they didn't do anything to prevent it. You know, this is not a sanctioned protest, and nothing happened. So listen, you know, it's not a safe environment. Regardless of how lovely a neighborhood it is, nobody wants to be in a neighborhood in any part of any city where people are running around, trespassing, and having sex on their front yard. Nobody wants to be in a place where trespassing is okay, where property destruction is allowed, where in laws are not being enforced, and trespassing is completely out of control. I mean, it's public masturbation. It's full-on sex right there. And when people complain about it, they're called the agitators.
1: Right.
3: You know, that's even with the court ruling now in their favor, saying that the city needs to do something to abate the nuisance, and they're not doing anything. So,
1: two questions for you, Lee. One, does sex and/or masturbation happen in any other parks in Seattle?
3: Well, I don't personally check for that in other parks. I don't know. I can't tell you.
1: Okay. And if there, let's just say that there is potentially, right? Like, let's just say it might happen where sex happens in other parks. What would you all think that Seattle Police and the city of Seattle is doing for those parks that they're not doing for Denny Blaine?
3: Well, they should be saying, move along, folks. This is not legal activity. So that's exactly what they should be doing at Denny Blaine. If they're not doing it, they should. I mean, we have, somewhat chaos going on in the city. We have a police chief that was recently fired. We have a mayor that, you know, things feel a little out of control. And I'm not the only one saying that, of course. And so, you know, police staffing is down. I don't know what's going on in other parks, but certainly what should happen is that if there are people having open sex and masturbating in public, they should be told to stop.
1: They should be told that is illegal.
3: So I don't, you know,
1: I 100% agree with you, whether it's Denny Blaine Park or any other park that is out here. Have you at all done any, like, any type of research? Like, hey, Kate, like, for example, I know Denny Blaine Park. Is there any other parks that you guys try to figure out and find out about what's going on at those parks? Have you guys done that yet?
3: Well, there are other parks in the city of Seattle that were closed for certain reasons, other reasons. And so we know that there is a precedent for shutting down parks and allowing things to be cleaned up or fixed, right? So that was what we were calling for originally, that this park needed to be shut down, not necessarily permanently, but closed so that the situation could be rectified and people could get the situation under control. That hasn't happened there, but we know there's a precedent for that happening in other parks in the city.
0: You are listening to Lee Keller. She is the spokesperson for Denny Blaine for All, and this is a group that has been fighting what has been happening at the park. And I will tell you, Lee, that some of the video that I've seen is disturbing, and I would be upset if that was happening at a park that was right near my home. And you describe it as absolute chaos, or I don't want to put words in your mouth, but you basically make it sound like you said anarchy. And we have some folks who are texting in and saying, this is not an accurate description of what is actually happening. I want to ask you, I mean, these are homes that are worth millions and millions of dollars. Is it the intention of this group to just shut it down to nudity altogether?
3: It's the intention of this group to have a park restored to what it should be and what it has been historically, which is a family-friendly park that welcomes everybody. That's all these neighbors have ever been asking for. Listen, Seattle's an expensive place to live, period, no matter where you are, no matter what neighborhood you're in, right? Mm-hmm. I mean, we all know that. And so they're not asking for special treatment. They're asking for some sort of normal behavior. And the anarchy comes when there are more than 100 people gathered down there hollering and yelling and drinking and having sex and ripping down, you know, signs and ripping down the fence that the city put up. And that's the anarchy I'm talking about. And there may not be anarchy at, you know, this morning at this particular time, but when you have 100 people or more gathered down there, all sort of thumbing their noses at the city and the neighbors saying, you can't do anything to stop us, that is what feels like anarchy. And despite, you know, home prices, despite the niceness, so to speak, of this neighborhood, that's not what we're talking about. We're talking about, for any neighborhood, people need to obey the law. It's really pretty simple. Obey the law and you know, act like you're supposed to act and not be sitting around masturbating multiple times on your truck and in your car and on the park. And it's just, it's pretty outrageous. And I have seen it with my own eyes. This is not like something we're sort of making up here. It's pretty bad.
0: And just out of curiosity, because you said the Seattle Police Department was the one that told you that this gathering was going to happen, did they say why they didn't do anything?
3: No, they didn't. They just were letting us know that the gathering was taking place.
1: Did you?
3: That was before the fact.
1: Lee, did you find out? Because you said that the fence was torn down. Did you find out why they did it? Did they do it on purpose?
3: Oh, yeah. It's not completely down. It just gets ripped at. You know, people pull on it. They climb on it. They make fun of it. It's just like, hey, we don't need this. This is not. But you know what? What's the funny thing about the fence?
1: What's that?
3: When the city put that up, I just thought this was sort of humorous. The city put up a fence that initially gave the masturbators privacy to go down by the water and masturbate. So like, here you go. It was supposed to block off an area. Anyway, I can't even figure out what it has done other than given people who are engaging in illicit and illegal activities privacy. Now they have a private place to masturbate in public. And so in this week, you know, this past weekend, people were ripping down the fence and just, you know, hey, we don't need this fence. This doesn't need to be here. So it was sort of acting wrong.
1: Where does that opinion come from when you said, because you made the comment, you said the fence doesn't need to be there. Like, was there a police report where they came in, they said, yeah, they admitted that the fence didn't need to be there? Or that, is that a, just an opinion?
3: The fence, was the city's attempt early on to try and do something about creating a barrier so that the neighbors would not have to see the activity. And so my point is the fence has done nothing. The right. fence has not worked. Right. The fence isn't even a permanent fence. It's like a chain link fence with some green, you know, material in it. And it's been defaced. It's been destroyed. It's been, parts of it have been ripped down. It's not been respected. And so now, you know, bottom line here is if nobody remembers anything else I'm saying, the one thing that I would like people to remember is that actually the city is supposed to be complying with the law and the court order. And they have literally done nothing.
0: Mm-hmm.
3: Nothing. So it's pretty sad.
0: We have a listener named David who has texted in and said that the fence accidentally got torn down by some undesirables. That's not part of our community. He is someone who is part of the community there. And he says, if we do see any mischievous stuff going on, like what you have mentioned repeatedly, he's basically disputing that it happens as much as you have said it does. So I just want you to know that there's another part of the story that people are thinking that it's being over exaggerated. And again, what you've shown on video looks awful, and I wouldn't want that. And the King County Assessor's Office also said that the property values go down with this park. I think there was an estimate of like $10,000 or something to that effect.
3: Right, absolutely. And, you know, I appreciate what David, the caller, has said. You know, I do think that there are some bad actors and bad play that have ruined it for everybody, whether these are legal park goers or neighbors, or, you know, there have been people that are ruining it for everyone. And so we're not, by any means, we're not saying that everybody who goes down there and behaves legally is causing a problem. Obviously, they're not.
1: Lee, we got about 20 seconds. One of the questions I always like to ask, what year? Like, because sometimes when they say make things great, I want to say what year? If you and the people that are living that area, because they said that things used to be great, what year was things great at Denny Blaine?
3: You know, I wish that I should have that year, but I believe, you know, it was like the 1950s. There are people that grew up out down there and had children down there, and people would take their picnics and go there for, you know, an evening swim and a lovely picnic, and that's not happening now. It's not a family-friendly place at all.
1: You know, I appreciate you, Lee. Thank you for coming on to the show.
3: Thanks, G. Thank all you, right. Ursula. I
0: thank
3: appreciate you.
0: You
3: guys.
1: Thank you.
3: Okay. All right. Bye-bye.
1: Ursula, what I'm not going to do is debate. But I want to tell you that in the 1950s, not everybody was allowed to be in that park. But
0: this is true.
1: Yeah. All right, Ursula, I always like doing a show with you. Coming up next, we're going to do Agree to Disagree. Gene Ursula.
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19: Good morning, I'm Jillian Raftery. Luigi Mangione pleaded guilty today to two federal stalking charges. Prosecutors say he tracked down and fatally shot United Healthcare CEO Brian Thompson on a Manhattan sidewalk in 2024.
20: This was not a spontaneous act of violence. It was deliberate, calculated, and premeditated.
19: He now faces up to life in federal prison. After today's federal hearings, the U.S. Attorney for Southern District of New York, Jamie McDonald, says prosecutors plan to seek that life sentence. The Pentagon says a second aircraft carrier is heading to the Middle East to relieve the USS Abraham Lincoln and its crew. Family members say at least two crew members have attempted to go overboard after spending nine straight months at sea. The Pentagon insists the sailors are well cared for. Two arsonists were arrested yesterday in Spokane, one for a fire spotted in the morning threatening homes and businesses in the north end of the city that day, another for a fire allegedly set in a field by an industrial area August 8th. Luckily, nobody was hurt in either one, but it came as crews were stretched thin mopping up the three destructive wildfires in the area, one of which was determined to be intentionally set. West Seattle will have to wait until 2035 for light rail. That's just been announced by Sound Transit, which pushed back delivery another 3 years. Here's Chris Sullivan.
21: If you weren't here when ST3 was approved by voters in 2016, light rail to West Seattle was originally promised to arrive by 2030. So if this current schedule holds, that'll technically be a five-year delay. I mean, that's how far we were behind for getting across the lake. We've run into some issues here. And of course, over time also comes with over what? Over budget. The original price tag for the West Seattle extension was $1.5 billion. It ballooned to $7 billion. Now it's hovering right around $5 billion. They trimmed some significant costs off it earlier this year.
19: Today is your chance to see the Seahawks Super Bowl documentary in theaters.
22: Super Bowl champs, the 2025 Seattle Seahawks, will play on the big screen at Regal Theaters. Tonight's your only chance to see the documentary in theaters. Most of the showings starting around 7, but some, like The Landing and Meridian, are starting a little sooner. And adult seats, $15.
19: That's Cairo 7 TV's Lindsay Shelton. And of course, tomorrow is the preseason game against the Cowboys. You can hear all the action right here on Cairo News Radio. Now we're going to check your traffic, real-time traffic, and we're looking pretty good pretty much anywhere you want to go except for Maple Valley. One Highway 169, traffic is being diverted in the northbound direction onto Cedar Grove Road because of a long-term collision there that knocked some power lines over. So just expect delays in that area. I am seeing a little bit additional slowing on I-5 northbound right by the Duwamish Curve and some backups on the West Seattle Bridge. I don't see anything blocking this. there, just maybe some additional volume. Southbound slowing from I-5 starts in the Haller Lake area, but it's not a total bumper-to-bumper slog yet. 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Our weather is beautiful for at least a week. We are going to have hazy skies today, high of 79, and high 70s for the rest of the next few days, with not rain in sight for any of those days. It's 60 degrees right now in downtown Seattle. I'm Jillian Raftery for Cairo News Radio.
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0: Welcome back to the G and Ursula show. I'll tell you what.
1: No.
0: I'm about to go to Vegas where I'll be looking at a slot machine or two.
1: Yeah.
0: And it feels like our text line is a slot machine right now.
1: So here's the thing. I think if everybody hears it from me, they'll be like, oh, you know how G can get from time to time. So I want everybody, I'm going to ask Ursula. Oh, Ursula,
0: great.
1: What does this, they'll take it from you. What does this text line look like?
0: Right now, it is 98% in favor of the users of Denny Blaine Park.
1: We've never seen it like this ever.
0: No.
3: Like dozens of first-time texters, too.
0: Yes.
1: First-time texters.
0: Thank you, by the way. If this is what got you to finally text us, thank you.
3: It's not like we made a public announcement that we're going to run this segment either.
0: No. No.
1: I mean, a lot of people that visit the park, that go there, I'll let you go ahead and do it.
0: Yeah. Well, I mean, basically, they're saying that they're not seeing what was shown on the video, at least not to the extent that was described. And there are a lot of people who were just very much in favor of keeping the park as what it has been for the last decades. That all said, I wanted to specify again, if people are doing criminal activity, that should not be ignored by police.
1: Not just
0: Denny Blaine Park, but any park.
1: Are we trying to say, is anyone trying to say that SPD ignores criminal activity?
0: That's not what I'm saying.
1: It's not what I'm saying either.
0: Yeah.
1: So, but if you are saying that, say it.
0: Yeah. Okay, but it's time for us to agree to disagree, brought to you by Guardian Roofing and Gutters.
1: One of these days, we just gotta take off the gloves, just really go at it.
3: Jeez, I don't know if we get more shocking than that last interview, but
0: no, there was a particular word that someone was like, if this were a drinking game, or if I got money for every time that word was mentioned, they'd be rich.
1: The word debate? Debating?
3: I didn't know that it was
0: debating. You said you didn't want to debate.
3: Form of public protest.
1: You heard that?
3: Yeah.
1: I didn't want to debate?
0: Yeah. 1950s came up too.
3: All right. Okay. There's a pretty shocking exhibit that's at Pacific Place. It's called The Mind of a Serial Killer. It's immersive, so visitors can walk through like basically a giant diorama of, say, Jeffrey Dahmer's kitchen or the BTK killer's living room, John Wayne Gacy's basement, all decked out with gory accoutrement. So, like, literally a torso in a freezer in Dahmer's kitchen. There's, you know, the Green River Killer. I cannot actually describe on the radio without getting somewhat ill what some of the displays of this exhibit are.
0: Yeah, let's not.
3: But it's apparently very popular. Gee, if you're management, you're running Pacific Place, you know you've got a mall that's struggling. Like, is this a good marketing plan for the mall?
1: So here's what happens. Sometimes, Ursula, there's people that have ideas, especially sometimes a lot of electeds. And they don't have any experience. I never thought that this was a good idea, this whole crime exhibit type deal. Now, I'm going to see. Maybe I'm wrong. I want this message is specifically for people that have issues like me. Here's my issues. Ursula, I have issues. My thought of a relaxing Friday night and a Saturday night is going home and watching crime shows.
0: I know.
1: That I'll admit, And by the way, if you're listening right now, if you're somebody that finds a relaxing evening going home and watching Dateline or 48 Hours Mysteries, please text in and make sure I'm not by myself.
0: Is it the voice of the narrator? What is relaxing?
1: I don't know what it is, but it's relaxing to me. But people like me, I have a problem, people like me that find that relaxing finds it weird to go to exhibits to see that kind of stuff. Like, people keep asking me, like, gee, dude, would you want to know? I don't want to go and see.
0: You want to do
1: exhibits.
0: It in the comfort of your own home.
1: I need narration. I need
0: I need a private bathroom.
1: You know what I'm saying? I need Keith Morrison. I need all the different folks, but I'm not going to the exhibit. Now, I wonder if people are going to text in and say, gee, you know what? I'm with you. I find myself comforted by crime shows. It's weird. You think I'm weird, Ursula? You think I'm weird?
0: I'm not using the word weird.
1: What you gonna say?
0: I just think it's interesting that you do, because we talk about way too much crime in the news. Mm-hmm. When I relax, I want to be escaping from reality. I want to not now listen to all the gruesome details or watch the gruesome details of Jeffrey Dahmer.
1: Uh-oh. A lot of my folks texting in right now.
0: Yeah, I know. Aww. I know. She knew exactly what he was doing.
3: Are you seriously going to go to this exhibit, y'all?
0: No, I'm not.
1: They texted in.
0: They're saying, I'm with you, G. I watch crime shows every night, says Liz in Gig Harbor. Yep, Parrish and Yelm says, I'm with you.
3: Okay. Ursula, I remember going to the Pacific Science Center when I was a kid, and they said, hey, just so you know, at the Science Center, we don't use the word gross here. We use the word interesting. I think there's some, I'm sorry, brother, you got something disturbed in your soul if this is entertainment for you.
1: I told you, I admit it. I have issues, and I wonder if there's anybody else.
0: A lot of people have issues too.
1: Kathy, the 206.
0: Yeah,
1: that's my sister.
0: They help her fall asleep. Okay, but let's go back to the Pacific Place. You're funny. Pacific Place. They did an amazing thing during World Cup.
1: They did
0: opening it up to the community, watching on the big screen, having this communal experience with everybody, just loving to be downtown for this thing that's going to probably be the last time in our lifetime.
1: Yeah.
0: Or at least speaking for me. So I thought it was a wonderful thing. And Pacific Place does need to generate some more business to stay open. And so maybe this is exactly what they needed. We're talking about it.
1: We're talking about it. But Ursula, it does not sound relaxing to go to something like that.
3: This is date night?
1: No. But here's the thing.
0: You know what? No one cares about Pacific Place right now.
1: They don't.
0: You know what they care about?
1: What do they care about?
0: Your comment.
1: I'm telling you.
0: They care about your comment that they choose crime shows to relax. What is wrong?
3: Try and explain it to me. What is it? Why is it relaxing?
0: Well, he just says it's weird. No.
1: Okay.
0: Someone said something. It's nice to know that they're just, I'm paraphrasing, but people have bigger problems than I do.
1: I just want to just say
0: that's
1: this.
0: That's not me saying that.
1: I'm so the whole crime shows. I had this thing. I'm see if anybody else can relate to this. If it involves children, I'm done. I can't watch. Like, even as soon as I see, like, right in the beginning, like, oh, some child. Nope, I'm out. I wondered if my wife is going to even stay with me in the beginning, because I know she's like, man, this dude just.
3: I have a line when it comes to the gory content.
1: You know what I'm saying?
3: What?
0: Okay, so I'm going to come to your defense, though, just real quick.
1: What's up?
0: Because crime shows also, they lay it out so that you're also a detective along with it. You're trying to come up with the, hey, this is how a criminal mind works, and this is how I would work as a detective.
1: Okay, you know how you go to the movies, Ursula, and popcorn is the food of choice?
0: Uh-huh.
1: Let me tell you something. Crime shows, the food of choice is cheese and crackers. I'm telling you.
0: That's a binge for you.
1: Cheese, crackers.
0: Well, right now there's another thing that's 98%. 98% are with you.
1: Hey, if somebody...
0: Ernie and Kent is the only one with me. We need to relax.
1: Ursula, if somebody said, hey girl, come on over. I'm going to have cheese. I'm going to have a charcuterie board and watch some Dateline.
0: Okay, yeah.
1: Man, they coming through. And idea. So with a glass of wine?
0: No, no. I'm doing a State Patrol background check.
1: All right. What are we doing next?
0: We're going to share a few of your comments, ones that really stood out to us.
1: Sounds good. Gene Ursula.
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1: Hey, it's Gian Ursula, y'all. There's two things out of all the show prep that we did, all of the work that I didn't do. There's only two topics being talked about, Ursula.
0: Well, more so than the others, but yes, they are Denny Blaine Park.
1: Uh-huh.
0: We have had more first-time texters
1: like
0: weighing in.
1: In the history of the show.
0: Yes. And then we also had crime.
1: Crime shows.
0: Crime shows.
1: Ursula, have you never sat down to watch a crime show?
0: Oh, I have. I feel like I'm watching a crime show every day. Come on. But have I watched? I mean, yes, I used to watch Dateline.
1: Yeah.
0: Anymore?
1: Yeah.
0: When I have such limited amount of time for watching, it's not my first go-to.
1: You really don't watch a lot of TV, period, huh?
0: No. Not anymore.
1: Have you never been a TV person?
0: I used to do a lot of reality TV, but even that is like all that screeching and yelling at each other. You know, you and I used to joke about Real Housewives.
1: Right.
0: I watch a lot of news programming.
1: Right.
0: I do watch that. I still watch a lot of the cable networks.
1: Do you think if it was the 1950s, you would watch as much TV?
0: Wait, go ahead. I know where you're going with that. The 1950s. That wasn't quite the decade.
1: Okay, my man Michael come out here and say something.
0: Yes. Okay, well, regarding Denny Blaine Park,
1: yeah.
0: Aspen in Capitol Hill said, "Hi there, I'm a longtime Denny Blaine Park goer. As a trans woman, I feel much safer at Denny Blaine than I do at any other beach in the city. It is a lovely spot filled with caring people. There's no more disorder at that park than any other one in the city. And the only reason we hear about it at Denny Blaine is because of the ultra wealthy homeowners who live near it." And then there is Cadence, who also texted in and said, "Denny Blaine is a historic site recognized by the state and is not as you are describing it. Please stop spreading unfounded lies."
1: Catherine in the 360 says, maybe G and Ursula need to whip it out. Their swimsuits again and go after dark to go get the tea.
0: Because I remember you went with a Speedo. No, we're not whipping anything out.
3: However, we're still whipping the swimsuits out.
0: Yes, but yeah, we went in the middle of the day, so we did not see anything. And again, I want to say that.
3: Did you go to Volunteer Park at night? Golden Gardens?
1: Gasworks Park?
0: Exactly. It's generally not a good idea to go to the park at night. You're probably going to see a lot of things that you don't want to see. That said, what we saw on those videos was quite disturbing. Jess from Seattle says, "I've never seen any of these things that Lee claims. I don't believe the argument is being made in good faith, like most of the arguments made against it by the so-called Denny Blaine for All group." Keep sending us your messages. I did see one person say, "Hey, I'm part of that 2%. I would not be okay. Cover everything up." So just want to make sure that we share all viewpoints.
1: You got to go into the fitness text, and there's a text that comes in from Sheila, and I think I agree with Sheila. Sheila says, Ursula, I want to urge you to pursue your idea of hiring a personal trainer. Mm. For bone health and at your age,
0: yes,
1: you need to work
0: health.
1: With weights. Yes. Also, they can help you figure out exercises. You know what? I'm actually with Sheila.
0: Because initially you said you don't need a trainer, but I actually think I do.
1: Yeah, I'm with Sheila.
0: Yeah.
1: Yeah. All right, Ursula, it's time for your good old words to live by. What you got for us?
0: Well, I was just thinking of compassion and kindness, which are always topics that we'd like to bring up. This is a goodie. Oldie but a goodie. Let our hearts and hands be stretched out in compassion toward others, for everyone is walking his or her own difficult path.
1: Mm. Yeah. Good stuff.
0: We all have challenges.
1: Wait a minute. Yeah. I just thought about something.
0: Uh-oh.
1: I thought about something. I know why Ursula's in a good mood today.
0: Yep.
1: Ursula, what you about to go do?
0: Well, my plane's been delayed by an hour, but I'm going to Vegas for the weekend.
1: With Sonia?
0: Yes. She's on her way there already.
3: Oh, okay. Man, look out.
0: Yeah, look out.
1: Are you on the way? Try.
0: I was looking to see if I could get last-minute tickets to Backstreet Boys.
1: Oh.
0: At the Sphere. It has to be last minute because I'm not willing to shell out that much dough.
1: Yeah.
0: So right. I'm looking forward to it, but it's going to be probably the shortest trip. I'm using miles. I'm coming back Sunday. I'll be back on. I don't have any more vacation days that haven't been spoken for.
1: Okay. Sounds good. Vegas have a... Hey, Chef, I saw your mama last week.
3: Oh, you did?
1: So did.
3: Yeah, it's been like, what, 5 years now? Hey, you've been doing that?
1: But the fact is, look, I just want to tell everybody...
0: Obliteride.
1: Obliteride. Yeah. Shout out to Fred Hutch's Obliteride. Helps cure cancer faster in the fight to fight cancer. I just want to say, Chef's mama, I saw her. She did not train, didn't prepare. She says, hey, I had to come, and I'm going to do the 50-mile bike ride tomorrow, and hadn't trained. I wanted to say to her so bad, I can't even spell 50.
3: Yeah, she puts me to shame.
1: Like, Chef's mama's going to do 50 miles. That's crazy.
3: Yep.
1: Thanks, Chef. Michael, thank you, man. Appreciate you, brother. I kind of like you, man. You all right. You did a good job today. Nick is the master trainer back there. Hey, the Jake and Spike show comes in next. Have a good weekend. Appreciate you for listening. Love you for that. And as always, be kind.
11: Hope you have as much fun as we have. So long, everybody.
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22: ABC News, I'm Brian Clark. Some family members of crew aboard the USS Abraham Lincoln say they're worried about their health and safety. The aircraft carrier has spent a record 9 months deployed amid the war in Iran. President Trump today downplayed those concerns.
23: That ship is moving right now, or very shortly, and it's being replaced with another very similar ship.
24: But the deployment's gone on too long.
23: No. Not nearly long enough.
22: Today, the president asked the Supreme Court to allow construction on his White House ballroom to continue while it appeals the lower court's order halting construction. Luigi Mangione admitted to killing UnitedHealthcare CEO Brian Thompson in New York City almost 2 years ago. As he pleaded guilty to two federal charges. He faces life in prison when he's sentenced in December. His attorneys are seeking the dismissal of state murder charges, saying it would be unconstitutional to try Mangione again. That trial is due to begin next month. This is ABC News. Summer still has more than a month to go, but California is preparing for what could be a historic El Nino winter, says ABC's Alex Stone.
25: Meteorologists are warning all the signs are here for California to get a historic rainy season around the new year as a powerful El Nino is strengthening in the Pacific Ocean. The National Weather Service saying there is currently a 69% chance the El Nino will exceed the strength of all El Ninos ever recorded. Dr. Daniel Swain is at the University of California.
26: The numbers I'm seeing, the numbers that other climate and weather folks are seeing are frankly pretty extraordinary.
25: Now some California communities like Marin are doing flood training, filling sandbags, and practicing levee protection techniques. Alex Stone, ABC News, Los Angeles.
22: The mayor of Lawrence, Massachusetts, Brian DePena, has been arrested, charged with misusing a COVID-19 small business loan to pay off mortgages and to help fund his own campaign. I'm Brian Clark, ABC News.
1: Another arsonist arrested in Spokane. More on that straight ahead. But first, let's check out your commute brought to you by your Seattle Mariners. Maple Valley Highway, northbound 169, remains closed at milepost 19, where a tall truck took down some power lines this morning. So drivers are being detoured to Cedar Grove Road, which does not get you back on to 169. Instead, it is a very long detour route that eventually kicks you out on Issaquah Hobart Road. So a reminder, big rigs need to avoid northbound 169 because you can't, you're not supposed to drive on Izzy Hobart. It's just not made for big rigs. Southbound traffic still flowing through the scene. Tacoma to Olympia already struggling, taking 55 minutes. You got 14 miles of scattered backups between DuPont and Olympia. And here in Seattle, South 5, we're struggling from Northgate to I-90 and North 5, scattered backups between the Michigan Curve and Ship Canal Bridge. 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
0: Good afternoon. I'm Nate Connors. We're learning that a second arsonist was arrested in Spokane this week. This is for a fire that investigators say was set in a grassy area on the north side of the city yesterday morning. It quickly threatened homes and businesses before neighbors rushed in with garden hoses to put it out. Witnesses and surveillance video showed a man pour something on the ground and then walk away before the area started smoking. Spokane County Sheriff's deputies got a description and arrested a 35-year-old man. Also Thursday, a man was arrested for setting a fire in a field August 8th. It ballooned to the size of a football field near an industrial area before being extinguished. And the destructive Old Trails fire was also believed to be arson. A man in his 30s has been charged with that. Seattle fire crews spent hours putting out a large fire this morning at the South Transfer Station in South Park. No word yet on what sparked the fire, but city's operation manager Tammy Clausen tells Cairo 7 TV batteries are often to blame.
3: This is a great opportunity for residents to take those batteries, are a frequent fire starter, so take those batteries out of your trash and take them to the household hazardous waste.
0: Seattle Public Utilities says it deals with at least one fire a month at their waste facility. Nobody was hurt in the fire this morning. We're learning more about a very tragic case in Graham where deputies responded just after 6 p.m. yesterday to a call about a missing 5-year-old girl who was later found dead. James Lynch has more.
6: The girl was reported missing by her grandmother after she couldn't find the girl for more than 10 minutes. It happened at a home near 39th

0: after she couldn't find the girl for more than 10 minutes. It happened at a home near 39th Avenue Southwest and 92nd Avenue East. When deputies arrived, they found the girl down in the yard, but they couldn't get close to her. Pierce County Detective Josh Mills explains.
1: A large aggressive dog was between them and the child. The dog would not let them to the child. They had to shoot the dog as it was aggressive and they couldn't get to the kid.
0: Detective Mills says the girl's body had signs of an animal attack. Investigators are now waiting on the medical examiner to confirm which animal was responsible. James Lynch, Cairo News Radio.
2: A light rail extension to West Seattle has been pushed back another 3 years to 2035. Cairo News Radio's Chris Sullivan says this is the second delay.
3: Big time delays for the folks in that community. The good news is at least Sound Transit says it is currently funded and fundable under their current circumstances, which includes that $35 billion hole going forward. So it looks like they're going to go with this. It's just going to take maybe 9 years from now until we'll be able to open to West Seattle.
2: You can find a deep dive on this project at mynorthwest.com. Now let's dive into that forecast. Another hazy day with some upper atmosphere wildfire smoke lingering, otherwise mostly sunny, and 79 for our high. Morning clouds, afternoon sun through the weekend with highs right around 80. Mostly sunny and 66 right now in downtown Seattle. I'm Nate Connors, Cairo News Radio.
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5: 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With your hosts, Jake Storheim and Spike O'Neill.
6: Welcome to the show. Happy Friday to everybody out there listening. Thank you guys for hanging out with us. Spike's already rocking up. What are you playing in your head?
7: Guitar this.
6: Oh, this song. Yeah, it's a good song. Jake Storheim here. Spike O'Neill right there.
7: Happy Friday, my brother.
6: Happy Friday to you.
7: Oh, what a show.
6: Exciting. Very exciting times.
7: You are a man on the streets. You are a man on the streets this morning. I heard you.
6: Did you hear me? I heard you, man. Seattle's Morning News?
7: Yes.
6: My first appearance. Very exciting.
7: Didn't that feel? I got to do that once about a year and a half ago.
6: Did it give you chills?
7: It did. I don't know what it was, but I felt like the first time I'd ever really called into a radio station all over again. You know, because
6: just how your career started.
7: It is how my career started. But yeah, the first time you hear your voice on air, I mean, we get kind of numb to how much awesome power we have.
6: That's true. We are very powerful.
7: But you know, when I heard you call in today, I'm like, yes.
6: Yeah, it's pretty neat. I actually felt like I was kind of slumming it because our show is obviously the best and everybody else is kind of secondary.
7: Did you?
6: I felt like I was blessing them with some of my perspective on their show, which is a very well-received show. People do like
7: it. They do like it, but that's what teammates do.
6: I'm joking, by the way,
7: that's
6: obviously.
7: What teammates do. Teammates reach down and bring others up.
6: We all
7: lift each other's up.
6: That's how I felt. Yeah. So this morning, here's what happened this morning. It's about 7:50, maybe, I don't know, close to 8 o'clock. My commute every day is I live up in Snohomish County and I drive south on 5 to the station. And on Fridays, Friday traffic, they talk about Friday light. It's always great. I'm always excited because when I drive under that estimating sign that estimates how long it's going to be before you're downtown, on Fridays, when that normally says like 67 or maybe like 82 minutes in the weekdays, on Fridays today, it said like 35 minutes to downtown. I'm like, yes.
7: That sounds like a fresh Friday cup of coffee.
6: It was, which I've got in front of me right now.
7: It's a wonderful feeling, man.
6: It's a great feeling. So I'm buzzing along, just like sailing down there. I'm in the far left lane, but not the HOV lane because obviously I'm just a single person.
7: Man, but following the law.
6: Following the law. I'm buzzing down there, enjoying my ride, listening to Seattle's Morning News. I'm eating my breakfast sandwich that I make every day. It's like, it's just a nice, cozy experience. And then brake lights, traffic backs up, complete stop. And I'm looking around and I'm like, oh man, there must be some accident. And I was in a weird spot where I'm like kind of at the crest of a little hill right before, I think it's the 182nd exit there if you're heading south, but it's right by 128th if you're heading north. Anyway, whatever it was, traffic is a complete standstill. And I'm just far enough that I can't see the front of whatever's causing the traffic. I assume it's an accident. I can see police lights in the distance.
7: Okay.
6: But I can see beyond a wide open freeway, which means that there is clearly something happening nearby. So I'm sitting there and the guy gets out next to me. He's in a plumber truck. We start chat. We're

0: We're literally just
1: standing. You're not waiting for a break.
0: We are not moving.
1: Yeah,
0: we're not moving. Feeling. All of these emergency vehicles start flying by on the shoulder, and we're like, oh, man. And again, we can't really see what's going on, so it's kind of a mystery to us. And I'm talking to this guy, super nice guy. If you're listening right now, plumber guy, I hope you had a great rest of your morning, as I did. But we're sitting there, and we're just standing next to our trucks in dead stop traffic, enjoying the novelty of the moment. We don't know what's going on, but there's not an accident on South 5. I can't see any car accident up there. All I see is police lights. And then I notice on southbound, because you can kind of see through the median there, on northbound lanes, there's nobody coming north. And freeways are usually pretty loud. And it was silent, aside from just the idling cars.
1: Yeah.
0: And me and this guy talking. And we're both like, this is a really weird situation to be in. And in my head, I was like, the only time I'd ever been in stop traffic where both north and south I-5 lanes were stopped was back in 2000. I mean, it must have been like 2014 or something. But Barack Obama was in town.
1: Oh, yeah, yeah. Presidential motorcade shut it all down.
0: Presidential motorcade shut the entire thing down. And he was coming over from like East Side fundraisers.
1: Pick up a few checks over in the island.
0: He was picking up a check.
1: Yeah, a few checks.
0: So I saw, and I saw his motorcade, but it had that same feeling because nobody was moving. We were all just kind of sitting there waiting. Yeah. So I'm like, this is bad traffic. Something happened. So I called into Seattle's Morning News, and I found out live on the air as they were talking. Charlie Harger tells me, well, there's a person in distress on this. There's a pedestrian bridge.
1: Yeah.
0: There's a person in distress. Somebody's having a situation. And so they had to shut down all the lanes. And now we have found out. And we have a video. Can we play this video, Laura? We don't have this video.
2: Yeah, sorry. Our video stuff is not working right now.
0: No worries. So so I took a video just sitting there.
1: In traffic.
0: In traffic. And then once we got moving again, I felt so bad because they started letting, like in drips and drabs, the people heading south. A little bit of pressure was released.
1: Okay.
0: And then down the way, you can see people who are heading north on 5. They're literally trying to take that turnout where the cops can use for turnouts.
1: Oh, but in the median.
0: In the median.
1: Yes.
0: Yeah, where cops wait.
1: Yeah, yeah, yeah.
0: There's all these. Those are all filled with people who are now turning, getting back onto South 5 just to get out of there, just to have another option. There was people driving up the on-ramp on 128th. The on-ramp to North 5. There was people heading in the wrong direction. That's a line crazy. Of cars. It was crazy. I've never seen anything like that. And now, as it turns out, what we know was happening, it was just some guy who was just hanging out on the bridge. It wasn't like, according to the stories that I've read, it's a disorderly conduct situation.
1: Yeah,
0: he was arrested.
1: It wasn't a person in distress.
0: It was not a suicide situation.
1: Right, right.
0: Could you even, would that drop even kill someone? I mean, I suppose if there's cars underneath it, possibly.
1: Well, that's why they stop traffic. Because that fall in itself may not be enough to take a life. But if someone falls into traffic, that person runs the risk of collision with a car, and that puts every driver at risk as well.
0: According to the Snohomish County Sheriff's Office, they say it appeared the suspect was just, quote, climbing and hanging for, quote, for fun. Not compliant when deputies ordered him to get down. This is a piece from My Northwest. You guys can read this about this there with pictures. Running back and forth on that bridge. What would you even do in a situation like that? If you're one of the Snohomish County Sheriff's Office deputies or you're one of the Washington State Patrol troopers who were out there, there was a ton of them, and they're just like, I mean, what do you do? Just watch this guy go back and forth.
1: Yeah, boy, what a great question, because as a member of the law enforcement or first response community, you've sworn an oath, right? You're there
0: keep them safe.
1: To keep them safe, to keep the public safe, to put yourself often at risk to keep the public safe.
0: Yeah.
1: It's a hard job. We all recognize and respect that it's a hard job, no matter which element of first responders you find yourself in.
0: Sure.
1: The same way that a fire responder has to respond to arsonists.
0: Yeah.
1: I think about an officer who has to get up on a bridge and work to help save a chucklehead from himself.
0: Who just is having fun. He wasn't even in
1: let me speculate for a second, because he was having fun, but I guarantee you, I would bet my house that he was recording for social media content.
0: Oh, man.
1: Right, because
0: you think?
1: I do. I think that. I mean, why are you? If you're unless you really do have a little bit of a few
0: screws,
1: a few cards short of a deck, 52. Yeah. You know, if you're out there just climbing and hanging above an expressway for fun to starting your weekend right, had a bunch of Monster Energy drinks, going to go scale a pedestrian bridge outside fence.
0: Who's he trying to? I don't get it.
1: I think he's gathering content for social media.
0: But then wouldn't that implicate him in an illegal activity, and wouldn't that be an arrestable offense?
1: Does that stop anybody from posting their stupidity on social media?
0: No.
1: It doesn't. Remember the guys who jumped off the Space Needle?
0: Yeah.
1: right? They filmed the whole thing.
0: Yeah, but nobody ever got him. Nobody ever arrested him.
1: So there you go. And this guy probably was, and maybe he feeling that the misdemeanor, trespassing misdemeanor charge, slap on the wrist. He's got content now that can generate him thousands, tens of thousands, hundreds of thousands of views.
0: You think
1: build
0: about
1: a little, build a financial business model doing this.
0: You think about all of the people's whose day was. You know, it's funny because how quickly your feelings change about it. So I'm stuck in the traffic. Me and my plumber buddy were talking. We finally get back in our trucks. We salute and wish him well. We go on our way. I say a little prayer. Because I'm like, you know, God, who's ever on that bridge?
1: You're a man of compassion and empathy. Of course you do.
0: Whatever that situation is, yep. you know, please let it be resolved.
1: I'm right back in the beginning of It's a Wonderful Life. Help, my friend, Lord.
0: Yes. Yeah. But you're I don't saying, know at that point.
1: I, no, you don't know who he is or what
0: he's
1: going
0: through.
1: I don't
0: know at that point that it's even a jumper.
1: Right.
0: I just know that there's a bad looking accident over there because there's all the lights, but I can't really see what it is. So I'm just assuming whatever. But then when I find out it's just a guy who's hanging out on a bridge being a jerk.
1: Right.
0: Then I'm like.
1: There you go.
0: There you go. This is once I start pulling away,
1: this
0: I have my
1: the
0: phone.
1: Backup. This is the intrusion.
0: Look at all those cars.
1: Yeah, I see them. Do you wave a ticket for those guys breaking traffic by doing the median, the emergency cut through on the freeway median?
0: I know that the police were saying that's a no-no.
1: It is a no-no.
0: Yeah. I wouldn't.
1: Would you give them a pass today?
0: Yeah, of course.
1: How about somebody going the wrong way up an off-ramp? That freaked me out. When you mentioned that freaked me out.
0: That on-ramp thing was kind of crazy.
1: That's a recipe for disaster.
0: But nobody's moving. Like, what are you supposed to do in that situation?
1: That's life. To quote great Frank Sinatra.
0: That's what all the people say.
1: If this guy who's got a misdemeanor, trespassing charge, I'm not sure the exact nature of his charges.
0: Yeah.
1: Right? Suppose somebody has a horrible accident because of his act of public disregard, disrespect, stupidity.
0: It's true, but since nobody's moving, and maybe you're going 2 miles an hour, it's not going to be a horrible accident.
1: Well, then it's a matter of degree. I mean, we talk about what we.
0: You might get an offender bender, but then you're going to be on the hook for that because
1: shouldn't this guy? He caused this.
0: Should he be on the hook for all those people doing stupid things in their cars?
1: Probably not.
0: But
1: it just drives me crazy.
0: What should his punishment be? I think he should get spanked for sure.
1: With a Hot Wheels track.
0: He should get spanked.
1: Sorry.
0: Absolutely.
1: Sorry. Post-dad stress disorder.
0: My dad had a paddle.
1: Yeah. Oh, we had a paddle. My dad had.
0: I have to go get it.
1: Whatever was closest was pretty much. That was my mom. To be more honest, that was my mom. Was whatever was closest to mom. The old man had a paddle.
0: My mom didn't punish. My mom was a wait until your father gets home.
1: Oh, yeah. Well, yeah, of course. Yeah. That's just fear.
0: She's not going to get her hands dirty. Wrong, yeah. She's too smart for that.
1: Look at the old man's. This is under the old man, so I got dinner ready. The old man take us.
0: After
1: you go outside and get your own switch off the tree?
0: No, because I didn't grow up in the 1950s.
1: I did. I'm not 50s, but I did.
0: Did you? What kind of switch would you pick?
1: It was a Weeping Willow. It was bad. No, there was not a good option. You bring in a baby sprout, little sprig, and they're like, No.
0: He went for the spruce tree again. Yeah, nah. He's a genius.
1: I grabbed you a fern. And that was, to be fair, that was my grandmother's next door neighbor, Miss Alma.
0: Oh, really?
1: Miss Alma, who watched us during the day. Took a village to keep my brother and I in line.
0: I don't blame my parents for the, this is a side note, I don't blame for the paddling. I applaud them for it.
1: I deserved everyone I ever got.
0: Every single
1: Absolutely.
0: One.
1: Absolutely, probably twice as many as I got.
0: I look back on it with fond memories as much as you can.
1: And you psychologists, save your calls and texts. We know. We've heard the results. We've heard the studies. We know.
0: You look at a generation, honestly, like you look at a generation of
1: kids. None of us were climbing over the freeway, hanging off.
0: None of us were. I guarantee you, that guy on the freeway, nobody's ever spanked his butt. Ever.
1: That's a fair bet.
0: You can put that in a video and put that out there. That guy has never been spanked.
1: Amen.
0: You know who got a ton of spankings growing up? Me.
1: This guy. That guy.
0: Guess how many times I've climbed for fun on a bridge and blocked thousands of people's entry into traffic and it's blocked them from getting to work on time?
1: Zero
0: times.
1: We're glad nobody was injured.
0: What would you say if
1: he wasn't in distress?
0: Yeah, obviously we're glad for all those things, but somebody should have spanked his butt 20 years ago.
1: Maybe that's better than a fine.
0: Yeah.
1: He's going to get a day in court and a misdemeanor.
0: You know what? It better he gets a spanking at 10 than to climb on a bridge at 25 thinking he's going to impress the world and he ends up falling off and getting hurt. I mean, it's a recipe for disaster. Somebody who's willing to do that with all that attention, that's somebody who's obviously, that's a cry for help, I think.
1: Or attention at least. Help, absolutely.
0: Whatever. All right, if you guys got stuck in it, let me know how you navigated through.
1: What's the punishment?
0: Yeah, what punishment should we give this guy? If you could decide what punishment this guy gets, that should almost be our question.
1: I know. I know. We have a great one, though. We have a great one.
0: Is it better than our sound transit question of the day? I don't know if it is.
1: No, I think we should
0: stick with sound transit.
1: Yeah, we know. Yeah, right. Let's get into this.
0: Speaking of people who deserve a spanking, let's get over to sound transit. Sound transit has announced, in a shocking shock of all move, I've never heard news that has shocked me more than it's almost like the feeling of being spanked for correction. Just a shock.
1: And having your allowance taken away. How about that?
0: And your allowance is taken away. And just like you go, I cannot believe I'm in this situation. It's just so unexpected. Sound Transit has announced that their West Seattle Link extension is no longer going to make it by 2032. So if you were already planning a trip and bought your ticket, you're going to have to get some sort of a refund on that. It's now pushed out to 2035. And is this not just the most obvious story and expected story in the world, Spike?
1: You know what? Can I give you a little silver lining on this?
0: Yeah.
1: Let me give you a little ray of sunshine here, a little glimmer of hope, if I may.
0: Please.
1: So initially, this line was scheduled to open when first voted upon by the citizenry to start taking our tax dollars, scheduled to open in 2030. Mm-hmm. They pushed it back to 2032.
0: Sure.
1: Yesterday's Sound Transit meeting announced that they'll be making a further three-year delay of the project, now scheduled to open in 2035.
0: Ah, geez.
1: That was the day after we got the news that the $97 million allocated for land acquisition along the route, the 55 properties, was now going to be $567 million, if I'm grabbing the wrong number.
0: Ish.
1: So we got both of these news on back-to-back days. You know what the silver lining is?
0: Give it to me.
1: At least they're telling us now. There was a time when this three-year delay in the completion wouldn't have been announced until they were well into the earth, turning shovels, buying property, right? This is almost a new era of
0: silver lining.
1: Transparency and maybe honesty with the community.
0: Do you think it deserves a high five or a butt slap?
1: No, I'm just saying it's not time for a hug and a birthday cake.
0: Yeah.
1: But it's a little glimmer of hope. I asked Sully this morning.
0: Is it a glimmer of hope?
1: I asked Sully this morning. I said, Sully told me this story today on the heels of yesterday's budgetary admission.
0: Yeah.
1: This is a level of transparency and honesty with the community we really haven't seen in the past from Sound Transit. Is that fair to say?
0: Maybe I'm
1: pie in the sky looking for a happy. It's Friday.
0: Listen.
1: It's Friday. I need something.
0: I think Friday is really coloring your perception here.
1: And let me take it one step further into my soft rainbow colored rabbit hole.
0: Go ahead.
1: Yeah. Is it because of the new Dow Constantine led Sound Transit? Is that why we've got this moment of this new era?
0: I have no doubt that Dow Constantine, I'm happy to blame for a further delay in Sound Transit.
1: I meant about telling us, being honest with us, being upfront with us.
0: Is it really honest? Because here's a question for you. Yesterday they said we're going to need another $500 million to purchase property that we originally said was only going to be $97 million. Yeah, and now they're telling us that they're going to need an additional 3 years to get somewhere that they originally said they were going to get in 32, which was already a backup from 30. So is it really telling us, or is it just them trying to buy more time because they have no idea what's going on? I believe they have no idea what's going on. I'd be willing to bet your house that by 2035, they will not get to West Seattle.
1: I'm not going there.
0: Would you take that bet?
1: No.
0: Yeah, I wouldn't either. It's just, and then them saying that they don't need more money is such a tricky thing to say, because they're saying we need more money. We're going to spend more money, but we don't need it because luckily we already have more money that's built into, but they're already $35 billion behind and they're cutting things. So they don't have more money. It just seems like...
1: Imagine your car dealership.
0: Crap.
1: Right? Imagine your car dealership.
0: And I hate using bad language. I apologize. It seems like crud.
1: Imagine your car dealership and you're selling a new car. Customer, you agree to a price.
0: Yeah.
1: And they want floor mats in that truck. Okay? But they're not going to spend any more money for it. The dealership says, okay, I'm going to give you those. I'm going to give you five times the amount of floor mat protection. I'm going to give you the upgrades, the rubber-based carpeted floor mats. I'm not going to change the price.
0: Okay.
1: I'm not going to put a tailgate on the truck, though.
0: Do you think that's a fair analogy of what's happened here with Sound Transit?
1: When Sound Transit says we're not building the station in West Seattle,
0: okay,
1: we're taking away a $2 billion station, but we're not lowering the price. We're going to spend more on land acquisition. We're going to spend more in other areas. Yeah, they're moving the money around the table. because you're getting less for the price, the agreed upon price.
0: Oh, I see what you're saying. I see what you're saying.
1: If you pay me more, I'll give you less. That's
0: I thought you were trying to be too kind to Sound Transit, and I was not going to have it.
1: No. I was making them a car dealership. I would never shop again.
0: Here's a question of the day. Should Sound Transit update their logo to more accurately reflect what they have become, which is kind of a laughing stock? Constantly late. I came up with a suggestion logo, but can we post this, Laura, and then people can see? This is Sound Transit, over budget and late since 1996.
1: Did you make that yourself?
0: I did make
1: that. That's really nice.
0: Well, I mean, AI makes it. Everybody just
1: makes
0: stuff.
1: I like that there's nobody on the train because it's not moving. That's a genius touch.
0: It says estimated arrival 2035 or TBD. There's a lot of grace period built into this.
1: Can we open it up to slogans as well? Because I love
0: over budget, suggestions.
1: Late since the 80s.
0: If you guys want to hit us up on our social media, we can look at some of these later. We can also read some of your slogans for Sound Transit. All right. When we come back, Renton is doing a very interesting thing with their flock cameras. It's kind of controversial and people are talking about it. So we will too. Stick around.
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21: Good afternoon, I'm Nate Connors. A teenager missing since August 9th has now been found. 13-year-old Natalie Cohen was last seen in the Queen Anne area, and alerts went out this week around the city to find her. The FBI even got involved, and last night the FBI confirmed she'd been found and thanked tipsters who reached out with information. That's all the information that was released. A judge yesterday set bail at $1 million for a man accused of opening fire on undercover Seattle police officers from a stolen car last Wednesday night.
22: The 26-year-old man faces charges of attempted murder, unlawful possession of a firearm, and drive-by shooting. King County prosecutors asked for and were granted high bail to make sure he remains behind bars until charges, if any, are filed. Here's Casey McNerney with the King County Prosecutor's Office.
23: Prosecutors anticipate getting a case referral by Monday for a charging decision.
22: A 17-year-old also appeared in court. He's being held in secure detention on separate robbery charges. A third suspect, a 20-year-old man, is still being treated at Harborview Medical Center. The prosecutor's office says the suspects do not appear to have had any connection to the deadly Bite of Seattle shooting. James Lynch, Cairo News Radio.
21: Amazon is paying a multi-million dollar federal civil penalty, Cairo 7 TV's Lindsay Sheldon explains.
24: Agreed to pay $2.25 million to settle a lawsuit for allegedly failing to give identity theft victims transaction records involving people believed to have fraudulently used their IDs to buy things. The Department of Justice says Amazon must also follow practices to better protect customers whose identities have been stolen.
21: A former Seattle Seahawks star is stepping onto a high school football field this fall. The Redmond High School Mustangs announced on Instagram that Chris Carson is their new running backs coach. The fan favorite played five seasons for Seattle before retiring in 2022. A severe neck injury forced him to step away from the game early. Carson was well known for his highly physical and punishing running style. Now he plans to pass those tough skills down to a new generation of local players. A look at Wall Street, where stocks are down this afternoon. The Dow down 76, S&P 500 down 15, and the NASDAQ down 96. And now check on your traffic, brought to you by the Cairo News Radio app. In Maple Valley, we still have our full closure northbound 169 and milepost 19, where a tall truck took down power lines this morning. Drivers are being detoured right there at Cedar Grove Road, but it's a long detour. It does not get you back onto 169. Instead, it sends you over to Issaquah-Hobart Road and then up to State Route 900. Tacoma's Olympia just hit 1 hour, 14 miles of scattered backups between DuPont and Olympia. South 5 jam-packed from Northgate to I-90. North 5 scattered backups between the Michigan Curve and Ship Canal Bridge. South 405, you're pretty heavy now from South Bellevue down the Northeast 44th. Bellevue to South Center pushing a half hour. Up north, southbound 405, little past State Route 527 there in Canyon Park. Got a crash in your left general purpose lane. You're backed into Alderwood. And if you're heading over Tiger Mountain, eastbound 18, you're packed heading up to the summit over to Deep Creek due to road work. Text app to 888-973-5476 and download the Cairo News Radio app. Listen to your favorite shows and get the latest news and updates sent straight to your phone. All right, 79 and mostly sunny today. You can still see some wildfire haze in the upper elevations, but shouldn't pose any health risks down here. Smoke will clear out for the weekend. Morning clouds, afternoon sun, and highs right around 80 through Sunday. 68 and mostly sunny in downtown Seattle. I'm Nate Connors, Cairo News Radio.
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0: All right, welcome back to the show. I like doing topic spike where I think you and I could possibly have a difference of opinion. I don't know that we do in this case.
1: Okay.
0: But it's
1: enjoy the conversations, the banter.
0: The conversations are nice. Yep. Getting other perspectives on things is nice.
1: Always helpful, man. Always.
0: I'm interested in your perspective on this. In Renton, you can read about this at, there's a bunch of places cover this, but I was reading about this at SeattleRed.com. Renton City Council just approved about 2 weeks ago, maybe a week ago and change. They approved a motion to cover the city's flock cameras, which, if I read the story correct, is something they had and decided they did not want to continue using in operation, so they shut them down. Is that right?
1: But a couple weeks ago was they decided not to renew the contract with Flock and they shut them down. I believe that is, yeah, that's the case.
0: So the cameras are turned off.
1: Mm-hmm.
0: They're not running. And the city has decided that that's not quite enough. They need further protection of these cameras. And so what is the city doing with these cameras to protect the public?
1: They're putting plastic trash bags, dark, thick plastic trash bags over the cameras themselves to physically eliminate any possibility that they could be turned on in the future. That's what I'm getting from this story. Am I reading that right?
0: That's why they decided
1: to cover them up. They've already passed a law saying they're not going to use them.
0: Yeah.
1: There's already legislation in place saying that their concerns about the information being shared to other than those it was intended to be shared with.
0: Yep. Ferguson signed a Driver Privacy Act.
1: Mm-hmm.
0: Was it earlier in the year? And yet still, they're saying that that's not enough. They need to cover these up with plastic.
1: Plastic trash bags.
0: Trash bags.
1: Yeah, to physically remove the possibility of filming.
0: Zip tie around the bottom.
1: You don't want a piece of trash bag flying off in the wind. Getting on a windshield.
0: Do you feel like that's a little overkill?
1: I wish it were. I don't think it is.
0: Really?
1: I don't think it is. Because I think the fact
0: kind of what I expected you to say.
1: I had a feeling you would. Well, because you know I'm kind of the voice of sound reason, and you can trust me to disagree with what you say. I couldn't resist that. That was such low hanging fruit.
0: No, it's totally fine.
1: Here's the drill.
0: There are people out there that 100%. We'll get a lot of text messages.
1: Yeah.
0: 100% agree with you.
1: Here's the problem. Evidence is in. Studies have shown, investigations have shown that numerous municipalities, even though they are, Flock says officially they have no agreement to work with federal immigration enforcement. They will not work with ICE. They do not work with ICE.
0: Okay.
1: Except that there are numerous cases. Evidence is in that these individuals, different officers, different jurisdictions are sharing information with ICE, are using these resources to provide information for federal immigration policies.
0: Okay.
1: So I think the city of
0: Renton
1: feels like they can't trust the system or the people in place that are running the system locally.
0: They don't trust Bob Ferguson.
1: They don't trust Bob Ferguson. Not the guy that's going to allow for an ICE operation to use that system to search words like immigration, to search words like detain, whatever it might be. And there's numerous cases where that's been the case with the use of flock cameras.
0: So they're going to fix that with a trash bag.
1: Well, they're going to eliminate the possibility that somebody could act on their own, take the law and justice into their own hands. A local operator, which is what's happened in numerous municipalities, a local law enforcement officer or a law enforcement agency has decided to disregard local law.
0: Doesn't it feel silly that they put trash bags on it? Doesn't that feel a little bit like double masking Fauci? Doesn't that feel a little bit like
1: Double Come masking on. Work, dude. Trust me. I'm kidding. I couldn't resist. It's Friday. I'm having fun.
0: Oh,
1: give me a break.
0: Oh, my gosh.
1: I've had a lot of coffee. I'm having fun.
0: Doesn't this feel, I mean, like, honestly,
1: no, it doesn't
0: wouldn't
1: feel...
0: this be, it, this to me feels almost satirical. Like, I almost expected it to be a fake story.
1: Mm-hmm.
0: Like, if they had said in the story, they're going to use a black bag. Now, okay, further question, if we're going to have fun with this,
1: mm-hmm.
0: is this just your typical under-the-sink, lavender-scented trash bag?
1: No, this is heavy-duty,
0: dark.
1: This
0: is a hefty contractor bag.
1: Yeah, exactly.
0: Okay, something you might find in a garage or on the work site.
1: Yeah.
0: Okay,
1: yeah.
0: Further question, should they be double-bagging? I think they should double-bag. I don't think one's enough.
1: Better safe than sorry.
0: Why not?
1: Sure.
0: If one is good... two is better.
1: And you mentioned the lavender scent. Wouldn't that make for a funner community, a sweeter smelling community?
0: I think it
1: lavender
0: would.
1: Bags?
0: I've been to Renton. They could use it.
1: Oh, no.
0: Here's another thing. Here's another thing.
1: Yeah.
0: Wouldn't it be useful? Okay, so these cameras are turned off. Mm-hmm. Yes?
1: Yeah.
0: Yes.
1: Yeah.
0: Okay.
1: They're
0: and yet
1: off.
0: Still, because of, I don't know what, they've decided we need to also cover these with trash bags,
1: well,
0: which
1: because
0: is ridiculous.
1: They fear there's not nothing, not just a small chance that the system could be hacked.
0: Do you think the systems
1: could be turned on?
0: Who's going to hack the system and turn it on?
1: I don't know that, but the folks who made this decision
0: are so smart.
1: Feel that there's
0: Council,
1: reasonable
0: trash bags and zip ties. Okay, if they're going to do one trash bag, they should certainly do two.
1: Make a more beautiful Renton, though. Isn't that an upgrade?
0: Oh yeah, trash bags over everything. Absolutely.
1: Get designer trash bags.
0: Here's what else they should do.
1: What if the trash bags looked like azalea bushes?
0: Humble opinion. Humble recommendation,
1: sure.
0: For Renton. In case these cameras, which are turned off and no longer have a contract and so will not be turned back on, in case they somehow become sentient and they turn themselves back on, is it possible, because that would be kind of like a vampiric thing, mm-hmm. what if they also put like a wreath of garlic around the trash bag to ward away any evil spirits that could possibly turn the cameras back on and help protect people in traffic accidents? Is that a thing that people should worry about?
1: I don't think the supernet. I think artificial intelligence, maybe worry about.
0: Maybe.
1: You know what I mean? Those things are breaking out all over. You can't keep an AI test model in the cage anymore. Who knows?
0: Do you think people in Renton want these cameras triple bagged and turned off? Or are they interested in the crime solving aspect of why they originally put them in?
1: Well, I think they're definitely interested in the crime solving aspect of what they originally put in.
0: Mm-hmm.
1: I think that's why they entered into the contract in the first place.
0: Yep.
1: The problem is there are a lot of gray areas it was a boilerplate contract that Flock puts out to every city that takes on their product.
0: Yep.
1: And it's a way for them to generate revenue and share it with the city, eliminating a crime and safety problem at no cost to the city. That's the beauty of Flock.
0: It is beautiful. 1 in 5 crimes. I mean, they're particularly good. Mm-hmm. They have according to their own claims, which may or may not be totally accurate, but they have somewhere between like a 90% and 98% accuracy
1: mm-hmm.
0: in identifying suspicious vehicle license plates, which is what they're primarily used for. So
1: right.
0: 1 in 5 cases where you have a suspicious vehicle that needs to be found.
1: Yeah.
0: Guess what they find it
1: oh,
0: on?
1: Oh, they, I get you. Cameras, they work. I get
0: but not
1: it.
0: In Renton, where they're triple bagging.
1: What's the problem though? Why does Renton not want them to have them? Why don't they want them there?
0: You tell me.
1: Because you can't trust the federal government to not violate state.
0: I thought Bob Ferguson protected us from the federal government. And doesn't he have state laws?
1: And yet there's evidence, numerous cases where federal agents have used these systems to gain access for federal immigration problems.
0: Should they get rid of all the tolling cameras too?
1: Not what we're talking about.
0: That's what I'm talking about. It's a camera.
1: Well, shouldn't the question we be asking?
0: That's my question. Well, should they shut off all the cameras?
1: Well, no.
0: What's good for the goose?
1: No, not at all.
0: Every other camera's fine.
1: I think we should be able to trust that the federal government will respect state law and state sovereignty.
0: Great, then let's trust it and let's turn the cameras on and help solve crimes.
1: We can't trust it. We can't trust it. Did you miss the part where I said there's numerous evidence of cases where local Flock cameras are searching and giving information to federal ICE agents?
0: Okay.
1: If you could get them to stop asking to break the law and get local
0: ICE
1: law enforcement.
0: ICE is breaking the law?
1: Yeah, absolutely.
0: Okay.
1: When the state law
0: that
1: says...
0: That might be a separate conversation.
1: ICE breaks the law every time they leave the car, but that's just a separate conversation.
0: Spike O'Neill, folks.
1: You got it.
0: All right. We got a lot more coming up when we come back. Can we talk a little Seahawks? Speaking of breaking the law, this is a good one.
1: Oh,
0: they just signed a corner. They just signed a cornerback.
1: They signed it. Yeah,
0: who has
1: they signed
0: 8 felony charges.
1: Charges.
0: We're not saying he broke the law. It's alleged right now, but we'll see. I think this is a great deal. And they got him for a steal, which is another pun. We will be back in just a couple of minutes. Stick around.
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0: All right, welcome back to the show. We were talking, was it just a week ago? We found out, somebody's reporting that the Seahawks had invited a cornerback to come in and try out who had kind of a checkered past.
1: That's putting it kindly.
0: In that he has 8 felony charges against him. His name is Terrion Arnold. And the Seahawks have agreed to sign him. And you saw a piece that Brock Huer did about actually the how why this is a very smart signing by the Seahawks.
1: This is John Schneider doing what John Schneider does.
0: Is this an audio piece?
1: Yeah, okay.
0: I have it here.
1: We can also share it on YouTube if you want to, but this can play it for everybody. Yeah.
0: This is Brock Huer's take. Which version do we want to do, Laura, the audio or the video here?
1: Did you edit the one down? Which one did you edit down?
0: Well, okay, let's do the watchable version because why not? I'll play it here. I got it here. This is Brock Huard's take on why this is a good idea for the Seahawks, which you and I both came to that conclusion last week. We said they should sign this guy.
1: We'll talk more about it after we play this.
0: Yeah. Here it is.
9: Not surprised this went down. 3 reasons why I like this deal. Number one, Terrion's going to go on the commissioner's exempt list. The league and Park Avenue is going to have the first say in this, not the Seahawks, not John Schneider, not Mike McDonald. So I think there's kind of a hedge, a shield of protection a little bit around this transaction, that the legal proceedings, whatever goes down, Roger Goodell is going to have first say, and it very well may be a long-term play. He may be suspended the first 4, 6, 8, 10 weeks. They don't know. But this is a play, I think, for a stretch run. Number two, culture. People brought this up. Is this going to rock the boat? Is this going to be a concern for the culture in this locker room? I don't buy it. Way too many alphas in this locker room, number one. Number two, this is a very minimal deal. So the team has all the leverage in the world. If you're not on board, if you don't act right, you won't be a Seahawk. And then number three, what about the skill set? Does he fit? Well, he's a first-round talent. The Seahawks liked him. I think they graded him a first-round talent a couple years ago when he was coming out of Alabama. Did not fit in man press coverage in Detroit as much as he had to do that there. I think he's more of a match zone corner. He's got great size. He's got tremendous strength. He's got awesome agility. And there's no better incubator to grow this guy. This will be his maybe last best shot in the NFL. I think he knew it. I think his agent knew it. I think that's why he's a Seattle Seahawk. And for those 3 reasons, I would sign off on this deal as well.
0: All right, what's your take, Spike? What do you think?
1: He knows more than I do. Well, we said this earlier in the week. I think it was Monday that we first got wind of this story. It might have been last week, but regardless, the culture that this team has for grabbing guys up and showing them the error of their previous ways and the right way to do things.
0: Yeah.
1: The mentorship of veteran players, again, with regard to new players, all that stuff works.
0: He's so young, too. Yeah. I mean, like, when you think about... Does it factor into you what he's being charged with allegedly to have done?
1: It does, because it's pretty heinous, but it could, you mentioned, I think, I don't know where we were, but you said it could be a lot worse. There are a lot of other things that we find professional athletes getting involved in that are just such poor judgment.
0: So like in this case, the story behind this is that he was under the impression that some stuff had been stolen, what sounds like something had been stolen from him to the tune of like $250,000, I believe.
1: Yeah.
0: So he is alleged to have been involved with the kidnapping of folks to get this back in connection with the kidnapping. Now, was he there? I don't know. What did he plan it? I don't know. But he's connected to that in some way. It was then also reported that the 3 people who were after were not the 3 people who stole his stuff. So would have been wrongful. You're not supposed to go out and get people on your own anyway. This is for law enforcement to do.
1: Exactly right.
0: If this had been like a domestic violence situation, I think it would have been a very different story for the Seahawks. Or if this has been, you know, like, and we've seen players like that in the NFL who have like done really horrible things,
1: absolutely,
0: in their private lives,
1: yeah,
0: and they're
1: ridden out of the league and railed.
0: Yes, and people say like, all right, and even then, to the league's shame, sometimes they don't send those guys away. Sometimes they come, they figure out workarounds to go like, all right, community service, whatever it might be. You know, we still do live in a world where like, talent and winning fixes a lot of sins.
1: Yeah.
0: At least in the league, it seems. But in this case, yeah, it seems like kind of a, like a, for the Seahawks, it's kind of a win-win. He's a tremendous talent that they could not have gotten for this price otherwise.
1: And you know, people say, well, it's because he's a former first rounder. Yeah, of course it is. If he was a seventh round, unsigned, unrestricted free, whatever, free agent, he's not worth the risk to your locker room and your team. But John Schneider owes it to the city of Seattle, the fans of the Seahawks, the organization itself, to try to find every available asset he can to put the best team on the field.
0: It's a good price.
1: Like Brock said, man, it's up to the commissioner.
0: Yeah.
1: He's got the hammer on this one.
0: Yeah. Interesting stuff. All right. We got the 1 o'clock rundown coming up next. Top stories coast to coast. Stick around. Be right back.
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0: All right, I'm so excited to be talking with Phil Mitchell. 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
20: ABC News, I'm Brian Clark. Luigi Mangione's attorneys want the state murder charges dismissed after he pleaded guilty to two federal charges and admitted to killing UnitedHealthcare CEO Brian Thompson. ABC News legal analyst Brian Buckmeyer says the hopes for a dismissal of the state charges rest on double jeopardy claims.
21: What they're arguing is a distinction in terms of different evils and different harms. That if a state is charging someone and the federal government is charging someone and they're charging them for the same evil or harm, that's double jeopardy.
20: Mangione faces life in prison on the federal charges. He'll be sentenced for those in December. President Trump today downplayed concerns expressed by family members of some sailors aboard the USS Abraham Lincoln aircraft carrier for the length of its deployment. It's been at sea for a record 9 months. A South Carolina judge moved the retrial of Alec Murdoch out of the county where it was first tried in 2023. This is ABC News. There are promising results from the latest efforts to reduce the number of New World screwworm infestations in livestock. ABC's Jim Ryan says the initial caseload of 45 animals has been reduced to 3.
22: The latest attempt at controlling the spread of the screwworm larvae involves putting drones in the air over South Texas.
23: The drones have the capability of heat sensor.
22: Agriculture Secretary Brooke Rollins.
23: If an animal is actually infested with the larva, they will run a fever and their body temperature will rise.
22: The drone relays its findings to ranchers and vets who can then check the animal for screwworm. Jim Ryan, ABC News.
20: Nigel Farage is back in Parliament. He's the leader of the anti-immigration Reform UK party, viewed by some as a potential prime minister. He won a special election over fringe candidates. He had resigned after an investigation into whether he failed to report a possible multi-million dollar gift. That investigation will now resume. Brian Clark, ABC News.
24: The story behind the I-5 closure this morning in South Everett, it's a first of its kind, and the full story is coming right up. First, a check on your Cairo News Radio traffic over to Maple Valley. Northbound 169 remains closed there. Milepost 19, where a tall truck took down power lines this morning. Drivers are being detoured to Cedar Grove Road. Now, southbound is open through the seam, but I'll tell you, this detour route is very lengthy. Does not get you back on 169. Instead, it sends you over to Issaquah Hobart Road. Excuse me, and then from there you can connect to State Route 900. Tacoma to Olympia, an hour, 5 minutes to make this trip. 15 miles of scattered backups starting near the JBLM main gate into Olympia. South 5 into Seattle, it is packed from 130th to Mercer. Linwood to Seattle will take you 45 minutes. That's a 10-minute delay. North 5, thick from the Michigan curve past I-90, again from Mercer to the Ship Canal Bridge. South 405, already bumper to bumper from mid-Bellevue to the VMAC. Bellevue to South Center is at a half hour. Up in Canyon Park, South 405, your stop and go actually starting back in Alderwood to just past 527, where collision's on your right shoulder. And eastbound 18 over Tiger Mountain, you've got a 4-mile backup heading up the summit over to Deep Creek due to road work. This report brought to you by Cairo News Radio.
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24: Good afternoon. I'm Nate Connors. I-5 was shut down completely for about half an hour south of Everett this morning. Turns out it was because of someone climbing on the 128th Street Southwest overpass. This got reported around 7:15 a.m. Sheriff's deputies say the 25-year-old man was not in crisis. They were doing it for fun and refused to obey deputies when they ordered him to get down. He was eventually taken into custody and booked for disorderly conduct, obstructing, and trespass. From the sound of it, HBO's Hard Knocks crew is enamored with the Seahawks practice facility. The show's director, Pat Harris, tells 710 Seattle Sports their first impression was uniquely Northwest.
3: Well, we park in what is now our compound, our trailers, and as soon as we get out, there's two bald eagles that come swooping down, and they're like playing with each other. And we're all, as East Coasters, really don't ever see bald eagles. So right away, we're like, okay, this place is different.
24: Episode 3 of Hard Knocks will air on Tuesday. It will include the Seahawks' first preseason game tomorrow against the Dallas Cowboys. Kickoff 5 o'clock right here on Cairo News Radio. Another local police agency will be featured on reality TV.
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24: Like Kent Police and the King County Sheriff's Office have in the past, the Everett Police Department will be featured on the CW series Police 24/7. Everett PD tells the Herald it should help with recruitment, but the executive director of the Snohomish County Public Defender Association says she finds the idea distasteful and that it seems to exploit people in crisis. No air date has been announced yet. If you're looking to rent a house or apartment with at least two bedrooms, you might have trouble finding one.
6: According to a new study from Zillow, fewer than half of Seattle area rentals have two or more bedrooms. That's the smallest share of any major metro area in the country. Zillow says there's a shortage of 4.7 million homes nationally, and that's driving up housing costs. More than 54% of local families who rent are housing cost burdened, even though Seattle's median family income is 160.

0: Housing cost burdened, even though Seattle's median family income is $165,000 a year. Frank Lindsay, Cairo News Radio.
1: And now your Cairo News Radio weather, mostly sunny and a high of 79 today. A little hazy out there today, but this will clear out tomorrow, leaving us with a mostly sunny weekend and highs hovering near 80. Sunny and 70 in downtown Seattle. I'm Nate Connors, Cairo News Radio.
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4: Welcome back to the show. 1 hour down, 2 hours to go. It's Friday. We got a lot of stuff to get to. This is the 1 o'clock rundown. Top stories coast to coast. We're starting this top story in New York, which is where we're starting this.
5: Yeah, New York federal court.
4: Federal court.
5: Yeah.
4: Mangione.
5: Yeah.
4: Luigi Mangione.
5: I actually know the family pretty well.
4: Do you really?
5: Oh, I do.
4: That's right. You're an East Coast guy.
5: Well, the Mangione family, very prominent in Baltimore history. Their dad was a developer, they had set 10 kids, seven of them boys, six of them went to school with good friends of mine. I've known several, and these were the older generation, one prior to Luigi.
4: Mm-hmm.
5: Just nice guys.
4: Prominent.
5: Prominent pro soccer player, a couple of them in local politics.
4: Yeah.
5: All of them successful in business.
4: Don't the they own a golf course or something?
5: A country club, yeah.
4: Yeah, they're a wealthy family. Yeah. It's just like,
5: yeah.
4: This whole story is crazy.
5: But you know what? It's funny you say that because there's always someone of, you ever seen the movie 12 Monkeys?
4: Brad Pitt and Bruce Willis. Yeah.
5: And I'm not trying to make light of this scenario, but it was a family of relative privilege. And a young man who really never knew hard times.
4: You're talking about Mangione or you're talking about 12 Monkeys?
5: I'm talking about Luigi. Well, that's what happened in 12 Monkeys. There was a man of privilege, decided he needed to change the world and step out for those who couldn't speak for themselves. It was Brad Pitt was nuts, was his character in that movie, right?
4: Yeah.
5: To paraphrase, here's Luigi Mangione, who wants to make a statement about the state of our healthcare system.
4: Who has little ties to reality.
5: Exactly. Yeah. A kid of relative privilege.
4: Not relative. I don't know anybody who owns a country club.
5: Well, yeah.
4: Extreme privilege.
5: Yeah.
4: Extreme privilege.
5: That's fair.
4: Yeah.
5: That's fair.
4: Don't they also own a radio station?
5: At one point, his grandfather owned, CBM, WCBM of Baltimore.
4: Yeah. I mean, yeah. This is 1% stuff.
5: Absolutely.
4: So he is, of course, involved in that. He's in court because of charges against him that he walked up behind a healthcare CEO
5: Brian Thompson.
4: Assassinated him, which was just.
5: Yeah.
4: Do you remember when this story happened?
5: The
4: way that they were looking for this guy. I mean, we were talking about how, you know, Manhattan, it's an island, and how basically they had to kind of shut the thing down.
5: And cameras everywhere.
4: Cameras everywhere.
5: Yeah, you bet.
4: They have angles behind, they're like, is this a professional job? Is it a guy who's, you know, is he from Europe? There's all these speculations about who this guy could possibly be. We're never going to find this guy. He's going to be in the wind.
5: I mean, the shooter, Mr. Mangione, came up behind, laying in wait, stalking somebody. And that's one of the things he confessed in court today. He pled guilty today.
4: Yeah, he pled guilty.
5: To stalking with intent to cause harm and to shooting. He's completely copped to doing this. That's the story here. But he, to your point, there's video of the opening of this building, the doorway to this building in Manhattan that this healthcare executive came out of,
4: yeah.
5: And this guy approached him from behind with, I mean, like professional grade assassin level skill sets. The speculation while they were looking for this guy.
4: It was just like you couldn't believe that it could happen in modern times. It looked like a mob movie. It looked like a mob hit. And he ended up being found in a McDonald's. Somebody recognized him from like a half video that they had of him like kind of peeking out from beneath the hood.
5: Right.
4: When he was checking into a hotel locally there, kind of, you know, like smiling at the attendant that he was checking in with. And they end up identifying him in a McDonald's and then they made the arrest. And now here he is, all this time later in a court today. He has pled guilty. He says, I shot Mr. Thompson in Manhattan. That's what he told the judge earlier today. I shot Mr. Thompson in Manhattan. I understood that my actions would place him in fear of death or bodily injury. I knew what I was doing was illegal. I mean, that's open and shut. It's just it. a complete admittance of it. His attorneys, there's two cases. There's a federal case and there's also a state case. His attorneys are looking for the

0: other case to be dismissed because it's essentially redundant at this point.
1: Double jeopardy.
0: Yeah, double jeopardy. Yeah, yeah. Don't need to worry about that one. And now
1: they're pursuing both cases because not knowing which one had a stronger case.
0: Yeah.
1: That's often those situations.
0: This is a BBC correspondent who was in the courtroom.
2: Luigi Mangione has just pleaded guilty to the federal charges against him, telling the court, I shot Mr. Thompson in Manhattan and he died. Mangione continued saying, I knew what I was doing. Now, I was in the courtroom just a few rows back with a direct view of Luigi Mangione, who spoke calmly and wore a neutral expression.
0: Here's his defense attorneys speaking with the press. This is right after the guilty plea.
3: With today's guilty plea, Mr. Mangione has accepted full responsibility for the death of Brian Thompson, arising from the events of December 4th, 2024, outside of the United Healthcare Investor Conference here in Midtown Manhattan. It was a single tragic event, yet he's being prosecuted twice for the same conduct. As Luigi explained in court today, he endured years of severe, debilitating pain following a broken back while struggling to navigate our healthcare and health insurance systems. Like the thousands of people who've reached out since this tragedy to share their own experiences, he believed that the system had failed him and destroyed his life. Despite this being a single isolated event, Mr. Mangione has been unfairly treated since the outset in every way and has successfully fought off terrorism charges and the death penalty, while also fighting at the same time two simultaneous prosecutions in two jurisdictions who are trying to punish him twice for the exact conduct. He's been treated differently from every other defendant charged with this offense in New York. However, thankfully, New York law does not allow this. New York law does not permit a person to be prosecuted and punished twice for the exact same crime under a statute that governs successive prosecutions. It's also known as the Double Jeopardy Law.
0: You ever see that movie, by the way?
1: Double of course.
0: Jeopardy? Yeah.
3: Today's guilty plea triggers this statute, and we just filed our motion in state court explaining why the state charges must be dismissed under New York's Double Jeopardy protections.
0: It's interesting. I mean, you can hear somebody in the background kind of like chanting his name. The cult of personality that builds up around these is always so depressing to watch. And it's really interesting too, though, because you see these people sometimes look perfectly normal. They even look like they don't look crazy like you would assume that they would look. I'm talking about like the women who
1: the fan bases
0: that build up.
1: Mangianista, they call themselves. Yeah.
0: What do they call them?
1: Mangianistas.
0: Ugh.
1: Yeah.
0: Gross.
1: And you know, it, you're right. The people that are ingratiated by a criminal and these worshiping cult like fan clubs, that's psychologically troubling. I mean, in this instance, and I'm not saying that they have any merit or that this guy had any validity to what he decided to do. The insane, crazy criminal act he decided to do.
0: Yeah.
1: But I mean, playing in everyone's frustration with the healthcare system, I can understand why a lot of people are, I don't want to say sympathetic or even understanding to this guy's
0: action.
1: None of that's true. But well, I mean, that's why so many people, I think, got in his corner.
0: No.
1: Because some people are frustrated with he became a poster boy.
0: Those people are psychos.
1: Yeah, okay.
0: They're psychos.
1: Yeah, I won't debate that with you.
0: There's nobody out there that thinks that nobody out there is happy with how much they pay for healthcare. It's not a single person who's happy with it. And in 99.9999999% of cases, not a single person would ever think that the appropriate level of response would be to assassinate the healthcare CEO of a healthcare company.
1: And that one millionth of a percentage, he's wrong too.
0: They're psychopaths. That's what those people are. They're psychopaths and they're hiding it. They're trying to churn it up in this idea that
1: they got misplaced anger.
0: Yeah, no, that's
1: totally misplaced anger.
0: They're the same people who would have shown up and fallen in love with Charlie Manson.
1: Exactly right.
0: You know, there's just weirdos out there, and unfortunately they exist, and unfortunately, a guy like this gets a lot of attention. But you know, I'm glad that he admitted to it, and hopefully he never sees the outside world again.
1: Well, that's things they're taking the death penalty off the table, right? It's life imprisonment.
0: New York's weird with that. They have different standards for like in the federal case. Wasn't the federal case just for stalking?
1: Stalking with intent to do bodily harm, if I'm not mistaken.
0: A lot of people at the time were like, well, why not just a murder one charge? But I guess there's like, it depends on which state you're in. They have different laws for how they charge for those things.
1: Often the case in every instance. Yeah.
0: But it is, he did admit it. And so now, you know, I'd be happy if that story went away. Very sad for that CEO's family. Just tragic. I saw a video of his wife at the trial, and just to think about her having to show up and face this monster. You know, they had two young kids at the time when he was assassinated, when her husband was assassinated. And to think that she has to just keep carrying this thing, like explain to her kids, where are you going away today, mommy? Where are you off to?
1: Yeah.
0: Oh, I'm off to go watch the trial. You know,
1: this puts that behind, at least that element of this horrific situation puts that behind him.
0: Yeah, awful. Okay. Second story in our 1 o'clock rundown. This one is a really interesting, and I was trying to remember, there was a story years ago that had some similar tones to this, but this one is a really fascinating one. There's a woman whose name was, is it McKenna? Is that
1: McKenna.
0: Right? McKenna West. All right. So McKenna West is a young woman. She is a surrogate. And I believe that she met a couple through, like, you know, there's like surrogacy websites and surrogacy programs where they'll connect agencies, people up. You have an older couple who I believe were like 41 and 43, maybe, somewhere around there.
1: 43, 45. Couple from California, right?
0: Couple from California who wanted to have her be the surrogate. This young, healthy woman be a surrogate for their baby. And so they hire her, and she's going along, and she's about halfway through the pregnancy, and she gets word from one of the checkups that you do.
1: Yeah.
0: The big checkup. I mean, like, you remember having kids, and
1: sure.
0: I've had my wife and I have had four of them. Every time you go to one of those checkups, you just, oh my gosh, do you want that sweet, precious miracle to just be healthy?
1: Yep.
0: In this case, the baby was diagnosed. Doctor said the baby had something called a hypoplastic left heart syndrome. And I'm going to read to you from the piece here, which talks a little bit about this. The couple became concerned after a 20-week ultrasound. This was in the Daily Mail, had some of these details. After a 20-week ultrasound revealed that he would have this birth defect. This woman, McKenna West, did some research, and she found a hospital in Dallas that had a 100% success rate in recent years with the first of three surgeries a baby would need right after birth. Babies who undergo that first surgery have a 75% chance, the story says, of making it to the age of 5, and those who make it to their first birthday have a 90% chance of making it to the age of 18, according to the New York Presbyterian Hospital. So she contacted this surrogacy group, and she said, this is what's going on, this is what I've discovered. But the couple, even armed with this new information, still were concerned enough about the potential future stuff for that child that they said, like, we would actually request that we're officially requesting that she abort this baby.
1: Yeah.
0: Now, she morally has a problem with this. I would too. And so she made the decision to go to Texas and to have the baby, which she just did recently. She just had the baby. I'm going to play some audio here. This is McKenna West. She did an interview recently. Here's her talking about it.
4: So I had the abortion scheduled in Seattle, called my brother, and
0: this was scheduled in Seattle. I didn't see that.
1: The abortion services. Yeah, she.
0: Oh my gosh.
1: Because when a couple hires a surrogate,
0: yeah,
1: the legal agreements give the couple who hire the biological parents, the surrogacy is treated literally as just a vessel, and the biological parents who have hired the surrogate have control over the decisions, the health decisions of the unborn baby.
0: That is a good warning for anybody out there who's getting into surrogacy. You better be aware of what you're signing up for, because you might find yourself in a situation where you have a couple,
1: both sides of it. Yeah.
0: We have a couple who wants to abort this beautiful baby who might have a very treatable thing, and they just don't want the baby anymore.
1: Right.
0: Which is like, that's insane to me.
1: That's
0: but anyway.
1: Where we come to the, yeah.
4: He just shared with me how deeply he did not want me to have to
5: this is her
4: go
5: brother.
4: Through.
0: She's talking to her brother?
1: No, she's talking about a conversation
5: her
1: with her brother.
5: Her brother called her.
0: Oh, because he said,
5: right,
0: I'll adopt this baby.
1: Yeah.
0: Yeah.
4: With this procedure, and he knew how I felt about it and how scared I was. He's like, what can they take from you? Like, you have us, you have your family. They can try to come after money that you don't have. But, like, we're here for you. You'll be taken care of. That just gave me so much courage and so much hope of a way out and that I didn't have to do this. It was scary. Facing financial ruin was scary, but nothing was scarier than questioning my own soul and knowing what would happen to this baby boy if I flew to Seattle. And his life doesn't have a price tag on it. There's nothing that they could try to come after me for that would be worth his life.
0: She then flew to Texas. She had the kid. Texas has a law where you have to, you know, you have to give life-saving care to these.
1: You're right. The Federal Disabilities Act protects people with disabilities, physical disabilities, from being denied medical care, life-saving care, maybe medical care in general,
0: based on
1: disability, and whether or not life will be difficult moving forward, which is what that couple who had hired the surrogate, that's why they wanted to terminate the pregnancy. But Texas also has a law in the books that says the delivering mother of a child is the legal guardian of that child.
0: Yeah.
1: Which is in direct conflict with the agreement she had signed with the surrogacy agency and the understood rights of the biological parents. So this is...
0: Yeah, but they don't even want the kid.
1: I'm just saying, who has rights to make decisions? Because now that couple who didn't want the kid,
0: now they
1: legally, they have the right to decide.
0: According to the story here, according to Tuesday's ruling, she is not allowed to make any medical decisions for or on behalf of the child who's now been born. Mm-hmm. And according to the TMZ story, the parents spoke with TMZ. They say they are now taking care of the child. A couple spoke to TMZ on Thursday. They say that they have custody of the child, according to their lawyer. The lawyer added that his clients are focused on the baby's health and following the advice of medical professionals about treatment for this hypoplastic left heart syndrome. My question would be, I wonder if this couple now is, I don't know if there's going to be some sort of a fight in court for who gets to have custody of the child.
1: Mm-hmm.
0: If they didn't want the child and wanted the child aborted, I mean, I wonder if that's going to play in. I hope it does. I hope that plays into the if there is an eventual case. But on the flip side, I'm wondering if, like, this couple from California who are now with this child, I'm hoping that they're having some sort of a realization that, hey, you know what? We maybe just dodged a massive mistake of a lifetime. And this beautiful baby who had a treatable condition, we now have in our arms. I mean, that's like you held your baby for the first time. That's a miracle.
1: Yeah, it is, of course.
0: And it's an amazing story. I mean, when you think about it.
1: I mean, I don't want to be morally judgmental of the couple themselves. I mean, that's their decision to make, and it's not mine to pass judgment on.
0: I can pass judgment on it.
1: That's fine. I'm not going to do that. But the couple who had the legal right, it was their decision with the surrogacy, given by the terms of the surrogacy. And that they wanted, they requested that this young lady, this surrogate, abort the child. And she, under moral grounds, decided she wanted to do that. So there's a legal battle coming. This couple who didn't want this child because of potential disabilities is going to be forced by law, by Texas state law and federal law, to not deny medical care to this kid.
0: Yeah.
1: You know, Attorney General of Texas stepped in and said, look,
0: Ken Paxton
1: stepped in and said, we're going to guarantee that the health care providers provide every bit of medical care needed for this kid.
0: Yes.
1: Yeah.
0: That's great.
1: Because you're not allowed to deny people medical care because of disabilities.
0: And you shouldn't.
1: You shouldn't.
0: I mean, this kid deserves a shot at life. I think this kid deserves a shot at life. And if it's not with the people, if these people don't want him, I mean, this is my opinion. You don't have to continue on this story if you don't want to. But if these people didn't want this kid, there's plenty of people out there who would be happy to adopt him. I promise you that.
1: Yeah, I agree.
0: And, you know, God bless this little kid.
1: There's a level of hypocrisy to this story that I'm hesitant to even bring up.
0: Do it.
1: Well, because Ken Paxton decides that he's not going to let this child's medical care denied because of a disability, as per federal law. Doesn't feel that way about gender dysphoria, which is a biological, diagnosed disability, according to the Justice Department.
0: And dysphoria?
1: Yeah.
0: Okay.
1: It is. And they have no problem denying gender-affirming care to kids.
0: What do you mean by gender-affirming care?
1: Well, the fact in Texas, you cannot get gender-affirming care. They've made it illegal to receive gender-affirming care.
0: But what is that?
1: What is it? It's hormone treatments. It's therapy treatments to help transition.
0: Is there any physical stuff that happens?
1: Probably so, yeah.
0: To what age?
1: I don't know.
0: But you don't know? Okay. I don't know. You brought it up. I'm just wondering if you knew.
1: Well, I'm just saying. It's gender-affirming care. Gender dysphoria is a disability. There's legislation in Texas and numerous other states denying people gender-affirming care. So they have no problem denying a disability.
0: These are like surgeries and stuff?
1: I'm not talking about... Yeah, sure. Surgeries and stuff. They deny.
0: For kids?
1: Medical care.
0: Okay.
1: Yeah.
0: All right. Interesting story. We got a lot more coming up. We get your question of the day when we come back. Stick around. We'll be right back.
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22: Good afternoon, I'm Aaron Granillo. West Seattle will have to wait until at least 2035 for light rail. Sound Transit made that announcement yesterday, pushing back the timeline another 3 years. More from Cairo News Radio's Chris Sullivan.
23: Light rail to West Seattle was originally promised to arrive by 2030. So if this current schedule holds, that'll technically be a five-year delay. I mean, that's how far we were behind for getting across the lake. We've run into some issues here. And, of course, over time also comes with over what? Over budget.
22: Original price tag for that extension was $1.5 billion. It's up to around $5 billion now. EPA is removing hundreds of thousands of gallons of toxic chemicals from a shuttered pulp mill near Aberdeen. Seattle Times reports the owner of Cosmos Specialty Fibers missed a cleanup deadline. The push comes after that chemical tank rupture killed 11 at a Longview mill back in May. Cleanup is expected to cost $8 million. Out of the closing bell report, stocks pulling back today from their record highs as oil prices rose, and investors took in the latest consumer sentiment reading, showing public opinion about the economy appears to be souring. Dow lost 107, S&P off 13, NASDAQ lost 73. Amazon is paying a multi-million-dollar federal civil penalty. Cairo 7 TV's Lindsay Sheldon explains.
24: Agreed to pay $2.25 million to settle a lawsuit for allegedly failing to give identity theft victims transaction records involving people believed to have fraudulently used their IDs to buy things. The Department of Justice says Amazon must also follow practices to better protect customers whose identities have been stolen.
22: A nail from a pallet was found inside a loaf of Grand Central Bakery potato sourdough bread. Seattle Times reports the company has now recalled 500 loaves of its in Seattle and Tacoma. The loaves are from a Monday batch. If you bought any of them that day, throw them out. No injuries or illnesses have been reported. Now to the real-time traffic desk. Here's Nate Connors.
25: Thank you. Harborstone Credit Union has the update. Tacoma to Olympia, we are struggling, taking an hour and 5 minutes to make this trip. You've got 15 miles of scattered backup starting at the JBLM main gate into downtown Olympia. Federal Way heading that way. Westbound 18 is packed from Military Road over to I-5. Here in Seattle, South 5, we're jam-packed from 130th and North Gate into downtown. Linwood to Seattle's at 50 minutes. That is a 20-minute delay. North 5, you're thick from the Michigan Curve past I-90. You catch a nice break and then jams up again from Mercer to the Ship Canal Bridge. Plan on a half hour to get through downtown. South 405 slows from 520 to the VMAC. Bellevue to South Center, 35 minutes. Both directions of 405 are crowded up north through Canyon Park. And on the water, the Edmonds Terminal already has a two-hour wait for drivers. Mukilteo Terminal, a 90-minute wait for drivers. 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
22: Morning clouds have burned off. We're in for a sunny afternoon. Just some slight haze in the mix today. Clearer for this weekend with highs in the upper 70s Saturday and Sunday. Right now, 73 degrees in downtown Seattle. I'm Aaron Granillo, Cairo News Radio.
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0: Welcome back to the show. 1:30, we get to our question of the day. We get to respond to a bunch of you folks. Earlier, we told you a story about how Sound Transit, you could literally just like put the story on repeat, pull it up every 6 months, and there'll be another Sound Transit story that sounds exactly like this.
1: Uh-huh.
0: But in West Seattle, where they had promised everyone a train by 2030, they're now saying it's going to be 2035. I don't believe that for a second. In a couple years, I'm sure they'll come out and say, like, hey, it's actually going to be 2037. And then eventually just they won't have it, is my guess. But I guess time will tell. But they said 2035 is the new date. So mark your calendars and buy your tickets early. We asked you guys, we said, should they come up with a new logo? Because they're kind of not really known for being on time or on budget, or they're really only known for negative stuff now. It's kind of what it seems. Should they have a logo that accurately reflects that, just to kind of help riders gauge their expectation of what they can expect with Sound Transit?
1: Can we put the one you created up? Because it really does sing. Boy, it's magic.
0: Me and AI, we sing. Yeah,
1: I'm more of a logo guy. I'm more of a written word creative kind of guy. So I know our listeners.
0: You came up with some slogans.
1: Yeah. Awesome. As did our listeners, but I think we may have a winner or two here.
0: All right. You want to start with 206?
1: Sure. 206 says, Jake and Spike, how about this for the slogan? You can't get there from here.
0: That's actually really funny.
1: Pretty good.
0: It's simple. Here's the thing with slogans. You want something that feels timeless.
1: Mm-hmm. Yeah.
0: You want something that could be just as true today as it was 50 years ago.
1: Or 50 years in the future.
0: Or 50 exactly years in the future.
1: Yes, yes.
0: Which is ironic because Sound Transit, where they're at right now, is probably where they're going to be 50 years in the future, which is nowhere.
1: Always riding into the future and often further than we expected.
0: That's good.
1: No, thanks.
0: I like that. Yeah. Let's see. From CLP from the People's Republic of Seattle, Sound Transit should rebrand altogether to Sound Commuter Area Transit, or SCAT, with a new logo of just the that little like big-eyed
1: emoji
0: of feces.
1: We put the in public transportation. Fernando in Seattle says, as someone who lives in West Seattle, the old and new timelines are nowhere near the actual completion date. Maybe 2040 if we're lucky. Now, Fernando's a realist.
0: Fernando's completely right, too, by the way. I mean, it's like, it's not coming. And yet, they're still going to take your money. Here's a legit question that I would have for people. At what point, because you're all paying yearly for this. Everybody who's listening, most people are in the taxing district for Sound Transit.
1: Yeah.
0: And we're all paying whatever the version is. Depends on what county you're in. And I think isn't it different per county, depending? I don't know about that for sure. But it's somewhere around.
1: I think it's adjusted to which county will receive as much benefit.
0: Yeah, so we should all be paying nothing. But it's somewhere around, I want to say, like somewhere between like $1,500 and $1,800 a year that you are paying through taxes for the right to never ride on one of these Sound Transit trains. Even if they're all built. Like even if you could snap your finger tomorrow and they'd all be built. Like less than 4% of you would ever take it, but you're still paying for it. So at what point, if you're somebody in West Seattle, you're just paying through the nose for this thing and they keep telling you like, it's just not coming for years and years.
1: Sound Transit, your grandkids will love it.
0: Well, yeah. Like, why not just say, we won't pay until you can be real with us and then we can discuss it. But until then, forget it.
1: There was a bar district in Baltimore. It's, to your point, they stopped paying property taxes. Like 12 different bars and collectively in this community because police weren't delivering.
0: Is this like a mob thing?
1: No.
0: It's like an anti-mob
1: thing. The bars of Fells Point in Baltimore, where I used to work in this region of Baltimore City, they started withholding their property taxes because the city wasn't delivering on services. They put all that money in a fund, a trust fund, right, in a safe location. When the city stepped up and changed how the city acquiesced to their demands, so and they paid the back taxes.
0: So they were still putting the money out there,
1: right?
0: But just like they were saying, hey, city, it's right here. You can sniff it if you want, but we're not going to give it to you.
1: We've been paying you to do this, and you're not doing it, so we're not paying it until you do.
0: That is genius.
1: Right?
0: That's what they should do in West Seattle. Collect all your money, put it in a big pile somewhere.
1: We'll give it to you on the first ride.
0: Yeah. That's pretty great. I like that. All right, go ahead with more of these.
1: Bobby says, I've lived in West Seattle for 40 years, and I don't think I will ever be alive to ride the train to West Seattle. And maybe I won't even see the Mariners win the World Series. That's their slogan. On time to take you to a Mariners World Series game.
0: Oh, my gosh. That's depressing. Biebs in 425 says, back in the early 1970s, the federal government wanted to build light rail in Seattle. Seattle leadership at the time declined, and so the federal government went to Atlanta and built what is now MARTA.
1: Yeah.
0: I've never ridden MARTA. Have you ridden MARTA?
1: I have. It's phenomenal.
0: Is it nice?
1: Phenomenal.
0: Well,
1: Atlanta Rapid Transit Association.
0: We missed the train. I don't want it. We won't ride it. We're paying too much for it. That's my opinion.
1: On Seattle Transit, a.k.a. Sound Transit, this is from Joey in Elk Plain. They could have made headway on their own overspending, bogus budgeting if they fined and collected all the annual vehicle registration fees from people out there out of our area addresses. From what I hear, it is a common practice for people with second homes or out of area friends to list their addresses to avoid hundreds of dollars a year.
0: Interesting. Mark in Port Townsend says, I miss Dory, but Jake and Spike show is honoring his time slot with perfection. Keep up the good work, crew. I actually feel like we should end on that one because that just end on a compliment.
1: I wrote a half dozen funny.
0: You say some more. We got time. You say some more.
1: We got time to roll out my slogans.
0: Yeah, roll out some of yours.
1: We'll roll them out till the next train comes. How about that? We'll be here all week.
0: It's going to be a long time.
1: Okay, let's see. Where we're going, you don't need fare. Right? Is that good?
0: Where we're going, you don't need tracks.
1: Yeah.
0: Because we're not going to get there.
1: Light rail. We'll get you there eventually.
0: I like that one. Yeah. It's nice.
1: It's always a decade away.
0: I like that because it's still kind of hopeful. Like
1: it's little, the train will show up tomorrow.
0: You want to look into the future a little bit.
1: Yeah.
0: You want people to be inspired that something greater is coming. Yeah. Well, not actually ever having to deliver on it, which is what government does.
1: It's always a decade away.
0: Yes.
1: How about nothing helps erase the pain of that Mariner loss like a canceled train?
0: Oh, that's nice.
1: Right?
0: Yeah. I like that one too.
1: No charge for secondhand fentanyl smoke. Sound Transit, pack a bag. This could take a while. Spending too.
0: Hope you're wearing comfortable shoes. You'll be standing there a while. Yeah.
1: That's why we put in comfortable chairs.
0: Yeah.
1: How about this one with the theme of the future of light rail? Okay. Right.
0: I'm closing my eyes. I'm imagining. Go ahead.
1: Spending to infinity and beyond.
0: Oh, that's great. That's a winner.
1: You like that one?
0: Okay. That's a winner. Here's. Oh, do you have more? Do you have one that tops that?
1: I just have the classic.
0: Okay.
1: If you think you hate it now, wait till you ride it. You got to borrow from the greats.
0: Wait until you get it. Actually think infinity and beyond is
1: like that? Okay.
0: Spending
1: to infinity.
0: Spending to infinity and beyond. That's great.
1: Yeah.
0: What's cool about that,
1: Buzz
0: too.
1: Lightyear, the official mascot of light rail.
0: Here's what they should do, because the light rails, they kind of harken to like the
1: it's futuristic, yeah.
0: Futuristic looking thing, even though it's like an old dead technology. Yeah. But it would be interesting if they did take that, like kind of use that mid-century.
1: Yeah, like the Space Needle.
0: Needle.
1: Yes.
0: What's the train down in space?
1: The monorail.
0: Honor him. That's a good idea.
1: Yeah, spending to infinity and beyond.
0: Here's my last humble suggestion, and this is a serious one. Until they bring in something on budget and on time, they're not allowed to pay any executive salaries over X amount that we all come up with. Now, Dow Constantine makes like $400,000. He makes $39,000 a month. I think we slash the budgets. Whatever percentage they go over on cost, we slash that percentage from their
1: salaries. That's
0: also no bonuses.
1: They'll have skin in the game, won't they?
0: Yeah.
1: Yeah.
0: You get driven because you want to be successful.
1: There you go.
0: And if they bring it in under budget, anything over under budget percentage wise, they get to keep.
1: That's great.
0: Yep. They could all become fabulously wealthy.
1: Solution oriented radio.
0: All right.
1: Dory would be proud.
0: He would be proud. Yeah. I hope so.
1: I like this.
0: All right. When we come back, we got some stuff. You're not going to want to miss it.
1: Our feed. Go check our feeds.
0: Oh, feeding time.
1: Feeding time.
0: Yes,
1: yeah.
0: Feeding time.
1: Good. Interesting stuff going on in the world.
0: All right. We'll tell you what they're shoving down our throats. Coming up. We'll be right back.
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0: This is feeding time. Every single day, we pick up our feeds and we find out what the algorithms are shoving down our throat. You know the one that keeps popping up for me? That Powerball winner. Did you see that story?
1: Oh my gosh, yes. I saw this quite a few times on my feed.
0: This is going to apply to both of us then.
1: Yeah.
0: This is CBS detailing this Powerball winner, which is a big, like, anytime it crosses $1 billion, everybody just loses their mind. They go, oh my gosh, $1 billion. But I feel like it does it quite often now. There's a lot of $1 billion jackpots. Although I think this is the largest, the eighth largest jackpot in history.
1: It's just the eighth. $1.4 billion is just the eighth largest jackpot in history.
0: Insane. All right, listen to a little bit of this. And then what I'm interested about this is I've reached an age where, like, when I'm young, I see this completely differently than I do now as a person who's in the middle of his life.
1: Okay.
0: Because of maybe just a little bit of time and experience. I'm interested in your take on this. So hold on. Let's play this audio and then we'll talk.
2: That lucky winner won $1,040,000,000 that they can get in 30 payments over 29 years, or they can choose a lump sum of $450 million. Lots of money there. And of course, this is all before taxes.
0: Okay. So first questions first, would you do the lump or the payments? You're fabulously wealthy in both cases.
1: Great question.
0: Never have to worry about money again, no matter what.
1: I think I'm taking the lump. And put that money to work. I'm trusting I'll find someone who knows how to make sure I don't burn it all up by next fall.
0: Sure.
1: You know, kind of thing. $450 million can only go so far.
0: $450 million, that's a big chunk of change.
1: Can we play that again quick? Play it again.
2: That lucky winner won $1,040,000,000 that they can get.
1: Wasn't it $1.4 billion?
0: $1,040,000,000. I don't know.
1: I thought it was a $1.4 billion power, but maybe it's typed wrong or he read it wrong, because $1.4 billion is $1,400,000,000.
0: Yeah,
1: not $40 million.
0: Yeah,
1: that guy just shorted him $360 million.
0: What's funny is it wouldn't really affect him. Even $360 million is not that big of a deal.
1: I didn't mean to nitpick, but was it 1.4? Was it 1.4?
0: Whatever the number is,
1: it's 1.04. It's $40 million.
0: Over a billion.
1: Yeah.
0: So the lump sum, it's probably 1.04. If the lump sum's 450, it's probably 1.04.
1: Yeah, that's what I thought too. That's 2/3 of it going to taxes.
0: Half. Yeah,
1: yeah, yeah. Yeah.
0: So okay. You would take the lump.
1: I take the lump. I would invest, you know.
0: Would you?
1: Sure.
0: Why?
1: Sure.
0: At that point, $450 million, why invest?
1: Because smart people could live off the interest of that. You put $450 in play in the right arenas.
0: Yeah, that's 10%
1: a year. Find some venture capitalists. And you could live off the proceeds. You'd never have to touch that money.
0: You could have a comfy. What would that be? That would be $40 million a year in interest. Would that what that would be? Depending on how aggressive you are in your investments.
1: If you get a 10% return, we advertise people that can guarantee 9% return. You bet. I could live on that. I could live well on that.
0: It's pretty good. You wouldn't have to buy bread with nails in it.
1: You could seek it out to save people, just as a crusader.
0: You know what's for edible bread to me about lottery winners? So I was doing, like, everybody's heard that thing, like, you know, like whatever the percentage of lottery winners who win big are dead within 5 years.
1: Right.
0: That's broke
1: or dead.
0: Well, yeah. Broke is the true part. The dead part is like kind of a myth.
1: Yeah.
0: But within 5 years, I mean, like, it's like a third of them end up broke again.
1: Mm-hmm.
0: And I'm wondering, as somebody who is now not young anymore and who's had some life experience.
1: Laura.
0: Sorry.
1: I'm just trying to dodge a bullet here.
0: You would obviously treat this money way differently than you would if you won it when you were like a young
1: man. Yeah, it would have been like, you know, jet ski. I'd go to Lake Havasu. Jet skis for everybody on me. I'd go nuts.
0: But at the same time, it'd be very difficult to not do that at least a couple of times, because you could go to Lake Havasu and buy jet skis for everyone and it wouldn't really affect your bottom line. You'd never even note it.
1: Yeah.
0: And so, like, what would you do? Like, would you just maybe give it, like, would you give yourself 6 months and just say, I'm not going to spend a cent. I'm just going to think about it.
1: Could you, Laura, when we first started talking about, when it crossed the $1 billion mark, you said, like, I would just keep living my life. I wouldn't change a thing.
3: I mean, that's what I try to do whenever, on the rare occasion that I get a raise. I don't make lifestyle changes.
0: That's what they say.
3: Put that money into savings.
0: Yeah.
1: I don't know that. I mean, a raise is one thing, right?
0: $450 million.
1: Yeah. I don't know that I could just be me and just do what I do. I don't know. I'd love to. It would be possible.
0: I think there would obviously be, like, you've seen that internet meme, like, you know, if I became really rich, nobody would know it, but there would be signs. And there, it's, yeah, like somebody, like, you know, like, sure, sitting on your private jet or something.
1: Yeah,
0: or,
1: you've got gold lions above in your driveway now.
3: I'd fill a boat with cats, for example.
0: She would buy a giant boat with cats. Yes. But like
1: with fishing poles, so the cats never go hungry.
3: Of course.
1: Right, right.
0: It is.
1: Teach a cat to fish, man.
0: What's interesting though is like it changes. Think of how many interactions you have on a daily basis that are driven by the decision of how will this affect my bottom line with money. Almost everything you do as an adult.
1: Yeah, absolutely.
0: Becomes about the factor of how much it's going to cost.
1: Yeah.
0: Because you have to cover everything. You've got your mortgage. You've got your cars. You've got your insurance. You've got your kids' schools. You've got whatever it might be. All that adds up. If all of that suddenly went away and you just had unlimited, and that was not a thing anymore, you even had to consider, it's like rewiring your entire brain.
1: Yeah, yeah.
0: To see life in a completely different way, and then you end up like Justin Bieber or something. You know what I mean? Like that...
1: If you're that young, maybe. Somebody with a little experience and time under their belt is which is very kindly phrased. I appreciate that. And I find you're in the same boat. You're a guy who's got a family going.
0: Yeah.
1: You got a home, right? If you had a chance to recalibrate how you look at the world, would you still want to come to work 5 days a week? Or would you want to stay? You and your boys are going to go here. We're going to there. We're going to travel. We're going to see things. I'm going to spend. You realize at one point that time is the one commodity
0: you can't,
1: more valuable than any other.
0: There you go. Like that's what everybody would eventually get to. Hopefully. I can't buy more time.
1: Right.
0: But I can buy everything else.
1: Oh, but for 450, you could probably find an engineer that could buy you more time.
0: I mean, maybe. You might be able to buy more time.
1: Tell me about hyperbolic chamber sleeping.
0: Have you ever done that?
1: No.
0: I have a friend who does that.
1: Really?
0: Yeah.
1: Does it work?
0: Yes.
1: Really?
0: Yeah, they look fantastic.
1: They can put monthly payments on it?
0: I don't know how they're paying for it, but they do it, and it's not like a daily thing. You don't sleep in it every day. It's like you check in. And you end up looking...
1: But you never notice a difference. That's the thing. That's the beauty of. Like the same, you know, hey, I haven't seen you in a while. Oh my gosh, you look 10 years younger. I am.
0: I think it's like oxygen or something. I don't really know how it works. Whatever. It's crazy.
1: Sweet.
0: Maybe I would buy one of those with the 450.
1: There you go. More time to spend the rest.
0: All right, we got Friday Favors coming up next. Stick around. Be right back.
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0: All right, I'm talking with Phil Mitchell, who is a new buddy, and he's also an advertiser on the show. Phil, I'm really interested in people's stories. You have a pretty amazing background. You own Sunset Auto Family. You employ a lot of people. You do great business in the community, but you started at the bottom. Tell me a little bit about that.
9: Jake, you know, I started in the car business as a lot attendant, basically washing cars with a hose and soap and water, and just happened to, you know, be in the right position at the right time, started selling cars and did pretty good at that and became a sales manager. And I've had a lot of great mentors that have helped me and guided me. And so now it's my turn to be a mentor and try to do the same thing for somebody else.
0: That's
9: so
0: fantastic.
9: You know,
0: how many years have you been in this business now?
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0: 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One of them is looking for a job in about 4 years.
9: Bring him down, buddy.
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9: I got a hose and bucket. 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
0: I love it. 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
14: ABC News, I'm Brian Clark. As the war in Iran approaches 6 months, President Trump told a crowd at a police academy on New York's Long Island,
15: "Pretty soon I'll be declaring the Hormuz Strait a territory of the United States."
14: That was at an event touting lower crime numbers. Just to the west, Luigi Mangione pleaded guilty to one of New York City's most notorious crimes in recent memory. He admitted that he stalked and killed UnitedHealthcare CEO Brian Thompson. Mangione faces life in prison after his guilty plea. His defense lawyers now want state murder charges dismissed on double jeopardy grounds. President Trump asked the Supreme Court to allow construction on the White House ballroom to continue while it appeals a lower court order that halted construction. Major indexes closed the week lower on Wall Street after a report that American consumers spent less last month. Economists expected to see growth. This is ABC News. 30 years after legendary rapper Tupac Shakur was shot and killed in Las Vegas, a jury has been selected in a murder trial, says ABC's Alex Stone.
16: The jury of 6 men and 10 women will begin hearing evidence to decide if Dwayne Davis, street name Keefe D, is guilty of murder. For years, he's boasted about his role allegedly ordering the hit on Shakur and even providing the gun that night in Las Vegas. He even published a book admitting to all of it, saying he went out looking for Shakur and Death Row Records founder Suge Knight that evening. But now he claims he was lying.
14: Landlord cleaning out an apartment after evicting a tenant in Milwaukee found some artwork, showed it to an antique dealer friend who said it might be a Picasso, and it looked like one that had been stolen from a Milwaukee gallery in 2018. Sure enough, it was. Bill DeLynn got a call from police and asked him to look at the etching. DeLynn immediately recognized the print. The sticker from his business was still on the frame. The case is under investigation. Brian Clark, ABC News.
17: Another city puts a hold on data centers. That's one story coming up after Nate Connors at the traffic desk.
18: Thanks, Aaron. 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Got a collision up in Canyon Park. It's North 405 approaching 527, blocking two right lanes, and your bumper-to-bumper backup starts at 160th. Bellevue to Linwood up to 40 minutes. That's double the norm. South 405, you've got a looky-loo backup starting up there in Alderwood. Everett to Marysville, just under 20 minutes with our usual backups forming between 526 and 528. South 5 heading into Seattle. We are already struggling from Northgate. It is packed from Northgate Way into downtown. Everett to Seattle, just over an hour commute, 50 from Linwood. North 5 thick at the Michigan Curve past I-90, and then again from the from Mercer to the Ship Canal Bridge. Half hour gets you through downtown. On Mercer Island, we've got a stall. It's eastbound 90 at Island Crest Way, right there in your center lane. South 405 heavy from Southeast 8th and Bellevue to Northeast 44th. North 405 bumper to bumper from South Center through the Renton S Curves and Tacoma to Olympia, over an hour, hour and 5 minutes, with 15 miles of scattered backups between JBLM and Olympia. 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
17: Good afternoon. I'm Aaron Granillo. The Seattle Police Department's had about 25% fewer officers working the Bight of Seattle this year than it did last. This is according to the Seattle Times. We get more from Khyber News Radio's James Lynch.
19: A total of 39 SPD officers were on duty at Seattle Center the day the shootout happened, compared to 50 last year, although crowd size was similar, leading some to question whether more officers on duty would have prevented the gang-related shootout. Retired King County Sheriff John Urquhart says,
20: all things being equal, it might have been enough, and it's quite possible that it wouldn't have changed anything at all.
19: Urquhart says he believes it comes down to SPD staffing overall, which is down, but the department says it expects to hire 100 new officers this year. James Lynch, Khyber News Radio.
17: Big fire this morning at a waste facility in South Park serves as a reminder to keep hazardous materials out of the trash. No official word on what sparked the flames, but the city's operations manager, Tammy Clausen, tells Khyber 7 TV fires are common at the dump.
21: Unfortunately, we see about one fire a month. Normally, we can get to it while we're open and put it out.
17: Batteries often start those fires. Clausen says make sure you keep them with other hazardous waste separate from the regular garbage. Mount Vernon becomes the latest city in our states to approve a six-month data center moratorium. Critics are concerned about water demand and noise connected with them. Other Washington cities with data center moratoriums include Seattle, Burien, Federal Way, Marysville, and Renton. Mariners with a prime opportunity this weekend to increase their playoff odds. They start a three-game series tonight with the division-leading Houston Astros. Play-by-play man Rick Rives.
22: 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If you lose, you're six out. So this is important. 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
23: 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Jackson, Smith, and Jigba!
17: Seahawks kick off their preseason against the Dallas Cowboys. Tomorrow night at 5, you can catch all that action right here on Khyber News Radio. Your forecast for the weekend's looking nice. Slightly hazy skies for today, mixed with some sunshine. Highs will be in the upper 70s today, again tomorrow, and again on Sunday. All sunshine. Right now, 74 degrees in downtown Seattle. 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
2: Welcome back to the show. 2 hours down, final hour of the week, which always makes me kind of sad. I just wish we could spend more time with you guys. I actually just called my wife. I said, would you mind if I tried to convince John Curley to let me do 3 more hours on his show just to hang out? She said I couldn't. Otherwise, I swear I'd be here if I could. I don't know if John would even let me. But it's, man, so I wish I could.
3: My wife just called me and asked if I could stay at work longer. It's so weird.
2: Not weird. Very strange. This is a fun part of the show. Because it's Friday favorites. We get to look back on the long week of stuff. The week flew by the way.
3: It did. Really
2: We've
3: did.
2: Done, let me read to you guys. Just a little peek behind the curtain. I'm going to read to you. What was the first day of this week?
3: The Would ninth? Have been Monday?
2: Monday the 9th.
3: Sorry.
2: No, Monday. Yeah, you're right. Monday the 10th.
3: I love this job.
2: I'm going to read you just... And the way that we do these stories is we'll have these little slugs where I can then click in and there's a bunch of audio and stuff that Laura pulls and we can talk about all these things. Here's all the stuff that we've talked about this week. Cats on a boat, fires, income tax, news anchor falls asleep, ice skating couple, cheese banks in Italy, Mamdani taxes, Trump vaccines, more updates on the cat boat. Cal Raleigh feeling very bad about himself, which is probably warranted. Katie Wilson recall efforts, WNBA stuff, Powerball winner, Mamdani delivery drivers in New York. I mean, just, the list goes on and on. How do you pick from all that stuff? It's next to impossible.
3: It's an embarrassment of riches. You've called it.
2: Yeah.
3: It really is.
2: And yet we do it every single week.
3: Yeah.
2: I'm particularly proud of mine this week. It's going to put a smile on your face.
3: Awesome.
2: It's going to make you happy.
3: Mine, this isn't my favorite story of the week, but I think it might be the most important story of the week. And may I go first?
2: Oh, I'm trying to figure out. It's a mystery.
3: Okay, from
2: game.
3: That tease.
2: I'm trying to
3: figure
2: out from that tease what it is. It's not cheese vaults.
3: It's not Parmesan melting in Italy, which I love that story. By the way, if you missed that story, you can go back and look at the podcast from this week.
2: Yeah.
3: In Italy, in Italy, Parmesan cheese is gold.
2: Yeah.
3: They have a reserve. They have a bank that where farmers or cheesemakers, I should say, cheesemongers, they, because that's the most valuable asset they have, they put their wheel of Parmesan in the bank and are given a small loan.
2: As collateral for loans?
3: Yeah, and when the loan is paid back, they get back their prized cheese.
2: Here is your because cheese.
3: Because of the fifth heat wave hitting Europe this summer,
2: yeah.
3: The cheese is melting.
2: Which, I feel like they should have had some sort of a cooling system built into a... It's a vault of cheese.
3: You think, yeah. But they've been doing
2: it for... But I'm not Italian, so what do I
3: know? They've been doing it for a long, long, long time.
2: Yeah.
3: Yeah.
2: It's strange to me.
3: That's not my story.
2: That's not it?
3: That's not it.
2: Okay. Laura, do you have one this week?
4: I do.
2: All right. Let's keep people in suspense on yours, Spike.
3: Okay.
2: Oh, I bet yours is about cats. Am I right?
4: Yeah, obviously.
2: Obviously.
3: It's about
4: obviously. Cats
3: right.
4: on a boat. Honestly, I'm really just picking this because we never had an opportunity to play this iconic song, which I did pull on Monday.

0: again?
1: Aristocats.
2: Aristocats.
3: And we speculate maybe the Drifticats would be their sequel.
2: That
3: Cats
2: could be.
3: On a boat.
2: Yeah, when we were when I was a child, this would have been animated into a child's movie about cats living on a boat.
1: It would make an adorable picture book.
2: Yeah.
1: Absolutely.
2: You should make one with AI. This is like a total side thing. Somebody should make an AI kids book about all the cats on a boat, and maybe they sail off and like they start an island somewhere.
3: Teaching the fish.
2: I don't even know if they could fish.
3: Yeah, they could.
2: That
3: sure,
2: could be part
3: could.
2: Of it.
3: Little paws.
1: They're probably
3: little,
1: pretty good.
3: Little
1: yeah.
3: chairs.
2: Dip their tails in the water.
3: Yeah, little chairs with seatbelts, a safe, little paws, reeling them in.
2: That yes. would be adorable.
1: I mean,
2: adorable.
1: The story is adorable, except for the fact that, like, then we saw pictures of the inside, right?
2: The 2 inches of feces Ooh. Definitely take a little bit away from the
1: I'm
2: magic.
1: Not at all surprised that the guy on the boat. So we learn more about the person on the boat. He'd just been living on this boat with 61-plus-ish cats.
2: Possibly more. We don't know
1: months,
2: for sure.
1: It yeah. started with one cat who had a litter of kittens. And then in the
3: he
1: course
3: couldn't
1: of
3: afford to
1: like,
3: spay them all.
1: To spay them all. In the course of 4 years, there were 61.
2: You know what's gross about that?
3: Well, how much time do we have? Go
1: that's,
3: on.
1: What, that they're inbred?
2: That's all inbred cats.
3: I know, yeah.
1: Yeah.
2: Those are all inbred cats. That's incestuous.

0: cats.
1: They're royalty.
0: Well, okay.
2: The Aristocats.
1: Right. They are truly Aristocats.
0: Yeah. No, that's a good point.
1: Sorry.
0: What? Okay, here's the thing. What if you introduce one of these, like, boat cats, once you cleaned all the feces off, to Jimothy, and then the two of them became friends, and then you have a whole separate book series where, like, one of these boat cats, who's called Cap'n, he goes around with Jimothy, and they, like, I don't know if they, my mind always goes to solving crime. Like, maybe maritime crimes.
1: There you go.
0: They could go around and
1: they end piracy. They fight piracy.
0: They fight piracy, and they're also... They know stuff about the sea.
2: They're scampering around the docks.
0: Scampering around docks.
1: Right, right, right. When they have to go ashore, Jimothy takes over. That's his territory.
0: Yeah.
1: You bet.
2: I love this idea. Nobody steal it, please.
0: Wait a minute. Did we just put this out there?
1: Overcoming challenges.
0: Give it away?
1: Of, you know, short spine, him breeding, you know. Nothing can hold you back.
2: It's a total buddy comedy. I love it.
0: They're both talking about their specific ailments. Like, he's got the short spine syndrome. The other one's like, well, my sister's also my mom. And then and then the book just kind of quietly ends. Oh,
1: sailing away.
0: And then the parents don't read the rest to their kids because they don't want to have to explain any of these harsh realities.
2: Everybody's a little different.
0: Oh, man.
1: We're all in this world, in this boat together.
0: The fact that that guy lived on that boat, that Seattle Times piece. I mean, like, we didn't get
1: Tacoma Animal Rescue was on yesterday talking about how we can move forward.
0: I felt bad for him.
1: But I was almost enheartened by the fact that this guy had next to nothing. And what he invested in was insurance for the boat to keep their home safe and food for the cats.
0: Yeah, and like popcorn for himself. I mean, like...
1: The microwave's the only thing that worked on that boat.
0: Did you see the microwave, by the way?
2: It's the only thing with a door that like closes.
0: Yeah, you're right.
2: Sort of feces-coated surfaces.
1: Popcorn is the only utensil-free, plate-free food there is.
0: That's crazy.
2: I bet he was just using the pre-made bags
1: put it in the microwave. Yeah, eat it out of the bag. And then just drop the bag on the floor because I was going to notice.
2: Let me just say, the reason that he ended up off the boat was obviously because one of the cats bit his hand and then his hand really swelled up. It was conditions.
0: Because it's infected.
1: Yeah.
0: Yeah.
2: You would definitely need antibiotics.
0: Yeah. Well, there was a couple days
1: he had to take antibiotics to get better. But when that interim while he was gone, somebody intervened.
0: Somebody was like, that's a lot of cats. And the cat who bit him was like an uncle brother cat. I mean, it's a dark story.
1: It is.
0: What do you do with all these cats?
2: Well, they're all going to the Tacoma Humane Society. I hope people adopt them. I know I loved the story of people on the beach who saw one of the cats fall into the water, which has apparently been happening, and swam out to the boat and rescued the cat, even though the cat was scratching them the whole way back to shore.
1: Guys stripped down and swam out to the cat, and they floated on his back with the cat on his chest, digging into his chest.
2: And listen, our water is cold.
0: Gosh.
2: That is...
0: That's
2: heroic.
0: Another beautiful chapter of the child's book. It's like a little catfish swimming around.
1: Chapter 5, Love Scratch.
0: Yeah. Oh, that's really a crazy story.
2: It's too crazy to not pick it.
0: Yeah,
2: you know?
0: It's a good one. It's a good one.
1: Do you want to do yours next? You want me to go?
0: Go for it. Let's see the mystery.
1: Well, I would point out the fact that today's My Northwest has another story about a motorcycle collision involving a semi today on Highway 18 on Tiger Mountain.
0: It is
1: the fifth or sixth motorcycle collision we've had report on in the last few weeks. I had a story about 2 weeks ago about lane splitting on I-5 and how it wasn't worth the risk.
0: I see it every day now.
1: Don't you?
0: I see people doing it every... I think it's because... I don't know. I don't know why people are doing it.
1: I think it's the increased commute time because of the Revive I-5. It's the influx of new cyclists to this region who come from a region where lane splitting was legal and commonplace to a region where it's neither. That's why I say it's just not worth the risk.
0: Cause it's so dangerous.
1: People here aren't ready to look over their shoulder when they change lanes for a motorcycle that's coming up at three times the rate of speed as traffic is moving.
0: I wonder if it's new motorcycle riders, too. Like, maybe there's people who are like
1: probably
0: trying to get away from high gas prices, and they're like, hey, maybe I'll try a bike. And then they split lanes.
1: Yeah, when these tough economic times, you bet.
0: Could be.
1: You fill up my tank on my motorcycle, cost me $12, last me a week. Yeah.
0: Does it really?
1: That's it, yeah.
0: Jeez Louise, that's pretty good.
1: But my story of the week is about another motorcycle accident, because this one hit, I hate to say, really close to home.
0: Yeah, it did.
1: Our own Bob Stelton of Seattle Sports.
0: He's okay, thank goodness.
1: Yeah, well, I'm in a Bob show. I asked him earlier this week, how you doing? Well, not, you know, Bubba, since my... And he told me the story of his motorcycle accident on Tuesday, September 4th at 12:30 p.m. August 4th. I say that because he was involved in a hit and run in West Seattle, approaching a red light. And as he was coming up to this intersection, he was slowing down the motorcycle, as you do, and the light turned green. And rather than come to a stop and then start again, practicality and safety dictated, he just rolled on the throttle and picked up speed.
0: It's a green light.
1: We all do it.
0: Drives through the intersection with a green light. Yeah.
1: There was a car waiting at the red light to make a left turn. And when the light turned green, the car that was waiting to make the left judged erroneously they had time to make a left turn in front of the oncoming Bob Stelton, and took him out.
0: He was not speeding, by the way. We've all seen his video. He's not flying through.
1: That's the thing. There's video of this from a 7-Eleven store. It was outside of a 7-Eleven store in West Seattle.
0: Do you want me to play some of his describing of the accident?
1: Please.
0: Yeah, here we go.
3: I was actually on my way to Seahawks camp for work, and I was about a half mile from my house on my motorcycle, and I was at approaching a four-way intersection, and the light was red, so I'm slowing down. No cars in front of me. I'm the first one, and I'm probably doing 15 miles an hour, and then the light turns green. So then I speed up to go through the intersection, and the car opposite me was looking to turn left. Obviously, they have to yield oncoming traffic, but this person elected not to and took me out, and I showed the video to Spike.
1: It's brutal.
0: You showed it to me too. I watched it.
3: I have Bluetooth in my helmet.
0: Yeah.
3: And I was actually on the phone with my girlfriend at the time. And once I hit the ground, it knocked all the wind out of me. Because I landed flat. I was in the air, landed flat on my back, and all the air just said, "See ya." So then I was just making noise.
0: Yeah, that's it.
3: And she's going, "What are you doing?" And I couldn't say anything because I had no air. And then finally, I was able to spit out. I just got hit, and she freaked out. And where are you? And started calling people. But
1: a witness to the accident then comes up and approaches you to ask if you're okay.
3: Yeah, and I thought it was the person that hit me, and I felt bad because it was a very nice older lady who came running out there, and she said, "I saw you. I saw the whole thing. I saw you." And I had smacked my head.
0: Why'd you hit me with your car?
3: I said, and you still turn in front of me? What the bleep were you thinking?
0: You just assumed that she was doing the right thing and checking on you.
3: I thought after hitting you. Yeah, I thought she was the one that hit me, and I was dazed. And she said, "It wasn't me, sweetie." I was like,
0: that's a tough spot. I would not want to get chastised by Bob because he's a big guy.
1: He'd probably stand a better chance if he's flat on his back after a motorcycle.
0: That helps.
1: I'm with you.
0: But he's a muscular guy.
1: Here's why this is my story of the week. This is where maybe you and I and the audience can help out a little bit. Bob was involved in a hit and run. The car hit him and turned around to take a look at how he was, and then sped away. We've seen this all in a video, as you mentioned. There's video from a 7-Eleven store where it was at the intersection Bob was approaching. And there's a surveillance camera at the 7-Eleven store.
0: Which he got.
1: And Bob, of course, police arrived. Bob was put into an ambulance, taken to the hospital where he spent 9 hours. He was given a card from a detective because the police are involved in this. But Bob hasn't heard a word in almost 2 weeks since this incident. He has no idea whether or not the witnesses that helped or approached him after the incident itself, he has no idea how to contact them. Or he has no idea if the police are investigating the hit and run driver himself, if anything's been going on
0: or herself.
1: We don't know yet. I'm assuming
0: themselves.
1: He has no idea where his motorcycle is because his insurance company took it from the police impound yard because they towed it away. The thing is, the police aren't responding to inquiries. Bob is reaching out to the detective to say, "Hey, can you tell me what's going on with my case?" And he's left voicemails and emails and gotten no response.
0: Yeah.
1: And Bob told me that he emailed the detective or the supervisor of the detective handling his case and got back a form email from the supervisor saying, "Hey, you know, if you want information about your case, we have a public record. You can request public records."
0: I wonder if it's just because nobody died, which is good, thankfully. The injury was significant, but it was not life-threatening.
1: It's not life-threatening. Bob's got severe bruising, soft tissue injuries, and a torn pectoral muscle.
0: Yeah, yeah.
1: It's pretty significant, but not life-threatening. Yeah, I get you.
0: As far as if you were hit in a hit-and-run on a motorcycle.
1: Trust me, it could be way worse.
0: Yeah, it could be way worse. And I just wonder if it just has fallen below some standard of, like, let's... Because we know how much, you know, they're strapped for people.
1: Resources, yeah.
0: Isn't there only, like, I forget what the number is, but there's only a handful of detectives who investigate this kind of stuff for SPD. And so that's legwork they got to do.
1: The number five comes to mind.
0: I was going to say, I thought it was less than 10,
1: yeah,
0: I thought.
1: Yeah. And maybe that's the case, and it's just because I know Bob and I ride a motorcycle and this sits a little close to home for me. But
0: yeah, no,
1: it'd be nice if we knew what was going on.
0: Yeah, you should know what's going on. We've reached out to people, so we're trying to get them answers.
1: Is it okay? But you had done some detective work.
0: I don't know that it's okay if I say what kind of car it is.
1: Okay, because we're speculating.
0: I don't want to put out the wrong information in case it's wrong.
1: That's fine.
0: But I feel
1: that's responsible.
0: 90% certain that I know the make and model of the car. I just...
1: Yeah.
0: It's a it puts it in a tricky spot. I don't want people going around.
1: That's fair. And that's responsible. That's responsible.
0: Arrest on a car in West Seattle.
1: That's responsible. I get it.
0: All right.
1: Anyway, that's
0: we'll keep you up to date on that one. Mine. I'll do this one fast. It's going to lift your spirits. 7-year-old kid in Ohio.
1: Ah.
0: It's the lemonade kid,
1: Ezra,
0: who wants to be a shepherd. And it's just, have you seen the movie, by the way, Sheep Detectives? You've seen
1: it? I have. I did.
0: It's delightful.
1: It is delightful. Yeah.
0: It's funny because when I saw it in the theater, I fell asleep. And I did not.
1: You're counting sheep. I was counting sheep.
0: 100%. Right. Yeah. I took my kids, fell asleep. It's a good family movie. You can watch it with your family. Although the material is kind of dark because there's a murder. But the sheep are trying to solve a murder. And,
1: because they love their shepherd.
0: But when I watched it the second time on Amazon, now it's like falling into that category of like just delightful British movies that just make you feel good. I highly recommend it. The Sheep Detectives. But, this kid, he's in Ohio. He has a lemonade stand because he wants to be a shepherd and he wants to buy some very specific types of sheep. And here's a little bit of this kid. He's adorable.
4: This is like how I'm going to like make money for like all the supplies and stuff.
5: At 7 years old, Ezra Lehman might just be Ohio's youngest entrepreneur.
4: Some lemonade. I said the tomatoes and this and all the zucchini, but not the money.
6: Ezra started his first farm stand last year just selling flowers with out really any plan. He ended up making about $200.
5: Last year's work got him a video game. This year, he has a bigger investment in mind.
4: Like, I'm just like trying to buy sheep and make fat stacks of cash.
0: That's that was a headline. It's just all you need. When this kid is saying, I want to buy sheep to make fat stacks of cash.
4: Like, I'm just like trying to buy sheep and make fat stacks of cash.
0: I mean, what a little genius. And he's right. These sheep are super valuable. They sell for like very good for per pound in the meat if you're going to, you know, actually process them. There's probably a wool component, which you brought up.
1: Yeah, I would hope.
0: You don't have to eat them. You could also like just, you know, that's a renewable resource. Yeah, they're going to grow every year.
1: Well, he says sister has goats and he wants to raise these Icelandic sheep. They're beautiful. Beautiful.
0: They got horns and they're very nice.
1: Just a little entrepreneur, little make it happen kind of guy.
0: Yep.
1: That's good parenting. That's America right there.
0: That's
1: man.
0: America.
1: Lemonade stand, sell some produce, a couple extra zucchini tomatoes from mom and dad's garden.
0: The flag, lemonade stand, Icelandic sheep. That's America. Isn't it?
1: It is. It's a beautiful.
0: Ain't that America? I feel like we need a, who's the guy who's singing Ain't
1: that? Johnny Cougar Mellencamp.
0: There you go.
1: Yep.
0: All right, we got more. Believe it or not, folks, that's not the end of the show. We got more coming up. Do you guys remember? This is a fun Friday story. Do you guys remember the viral Olympic breakdancer whose name was Ray Gunn?
1: Oh, I remember.
0: She has an update, and she has something coming out.
1: She learned to breakdance? I don't want to give it away.
0: This is a really fun story. You're not going to want to miss this. Great audio. Stick around. Be right back.
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19: Good afternoon. I'm Aaron Granillo, West Seattle. You will need to wait a little bit longer to get light rail. Cairo News Radio's Chris Sullivan tells us Sound Transit pushed back the timeline another 3 years to 2035.
20: Big time delays. for the folks in that community. The good news is at least Sound Transit says it is currently funded and fundable under their current circumstances, which includes that $35 billion hole going forward. So it looks like they're going to go with this. It's just going to take maybe 9 years from now until we'll be able to open to West Seattle.
19: Chicago jury awards $29 million to the family of a man killed in the 2019 crash of a Boeing 737 MAX in Ethiopia. Mick Ryan was among 157 people who died in that crash. Boeing tells us it is deeply sorry about the crash that killed Ryan and about the deadly crash of another 737 MAX the year before in Indonesia. The owner of a Washington mill missed a deadline to clean it up. Now the EPA is stepping in, as we hear from Khyber News Radio's Frank Lindsay.
21: Federal and state crews are now removing hundreds of thousands of gallons of toxic chemicals from the shuttered Cosmo Specialty Fibers mill in Cosmopolis, according to the Seattle Times. The push comes after that chemical tank rupture killed 11 workers at a Longview mill in May. Cosmo owner Richard Bassett calls the cleanup a theft of $2 million in chemicals and says regulators are lying about conditions at the site. The effort could cost $8 million, and it's possible the mill won't be able to reopen. Frank Lindsay, Khyber News Radio.
19: The director of HBO's Hard Knocks says expectations have been exceeded at the Seahawks training facility. Pat Harris tells 710 Seattle Sports the setting on Lake Washington is a director's dream.
22: Like, okay, the water's right there. Here's where all the eagles, you know, hang out. And then you go into the facility itself, you just seeing, I think, all the natural light that came through. And I know our camera people were there. And we're just like, their eyes kind of lit up.
19: Next episode of Hard Knocks drops Tuesday nights. It'll feature the Seahawks hosting the Dallas Cowboys for their first preseason game. Kickoff is tomorrow night, 5 o'clock, right here on Khyber News Radio. 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
16: It is already crazy busy out there, Aaron. 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Northbound 529 at the Steamboat Slough. We have a new blocking problem, and it's a parking lot starting back at Marine View Drive, Canyon Park. We've still got a collision north 405 before 527. It's now blocking just the right lane, so it opens up a lane for you. But the backup start in Kirkland, Bellevue to Linwood right now is at 45 minutes, a 20-minute delay. Seattle to Linwood in comparison is just a half hour. South 5, we're jammed up from North Gateway in the downtown. It's 55 minutes from Linwood. North 5, scattered backups from the north end of Boeing Field now to the Ship Canal Bridge, 35 minutes to get through this. Northbound 99 at the north end of the downtown tunnel, a disabled vehicle blocks the left lane. You're backed up way down past Soto now. South 405, heavy from Southeast 8th to Northeast 44th. North 405, bumper to bumper from South Center through the Renton S-curves. And Tacoma to Olympia, an hour, 10 minutes, 15 miles of backups between between JBLM and Olympia. 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I'm Nate Connors.
19: A little bit of hazy sunshine today, not impacting air quality too much this afternoon. Still some thunderstorms in the mountains and east of the Cascades. Improving haze this weekend with morning clouds and plenty of afternoon sunshine. Right now, 75 degrees in downtown Seattle. I'm Aaron Granillo, Khyber News Radio.
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0: All right, welcome back to the show. We've been waiting all day to do this topic. It's very fun. You will laugh. You'll also laugh at the memory of this. Do you remember the Olympics, Spike? I know you did.
1: Sure, of course.
0: 2024 Olympics.
1: You bet.
0: Everybody was just loving it. Where were the Olympics, by the way, this last time? I should remember this. I don't remember where they were at.
1: Well, the Winter Olympics were in France. The Summer Olympics were in Paris.
0: Okay, so this was in Paris.
1: Mm-hmm.
0: Okay. And in Paris, one of the Olympics...
1: I'm sorry, Winter Olympics were in Italy. I'm sorry, but Italy. Summer Olympics were in Paris.
0: Okay, yeah. But this was the thing we're talking about was in Paris.
1: We're talking about the breakdancer, right?
0: Talking about breakdancing.
1: Yeah, that's summer games. You can't breakdance on ice, they found out.
0: A lot of people didn't even know that breakdancing was... Oh, that's funny, I didn't get it at first. They should. It would have been more entertaining than some of the breakdancing we saw in Paris. A lot of people didn't realize that breakdancing was an Olympic sport. I believe this was the first time that breakdancing was an Olympic medaled sport. Isn't that right?
1: I believe you're correct. I'm looking it up real quick.
0: I hope it's the last based on what we saw in Paris. Because one of the breakdancers that they featured.
1: Yep. 33 dancers took part. Yeah.
0: Was an Australian B-girl, which is, I think that means breakdancing. I think it's called a B-girl.
1: B-boys and B-girls, correct.
0: Yeah, okay. Right. She goes by the name of Ray Gun. People, she got a lot of big reactions. The Ray Gun memes were aplenty. Everyone knew who she was. And Netflix is very smart because Netflix is very quick about making really high quality, good documentaries, like short documentaries on recent events that people would like to know more about. It's essentially just like almost like a long news piece. But they talk to Ray Gun, whose real name is Rachel, about her life. And they have a new documentary coming out. And the title of this is so fantastic. It's called Untold Ray Gun, Breaking Badly, which is the best title. It's so funny.
1: That is genius.
0: It is marketing. Genius. Oh, yeah, it's very smart.
1: So smart.
0: And here's a little bit of Ray Gun in the documentary talking about her experience, which was crazy. I mean, she was like the most viral person in the world for a minute. And this is a little bit of that Netflix documentary. It comes out September 1st.
2: Right before the Olympics, I went to my therapist, panicked. She was like, what's the worst that could happen? The whole world could laugh at me. She's like, do you think that's reasonable? I was like, oh no. There was this frenzy. It was this growing monster.
3: 0 points.
2: How did this person go to the Olympics? I was furious. She was not prepared.
6: She's vibing, baby.
2: She's a legend. Some of the memes were funny. Then the tone started to change. So Rachel Gunn cheated her way into the Olympics and then had her husband be a judge. I can't just be a meme. Am I Rachel? Or Ray Gunn?
0: I'm a Ray Gunn. I remember all of the stories about how she got into the Olympics. Do you remember how it like felt kind of scandalous that she got into the Olympics when there was absolutely, it seemed at least, other people with genuine talent?
1: Yes, I do. With real skill.
0: With real skill. Yeah. Like breakdancing. Sorry, have you ever tried breakdancing?
1: No.
0: You must have back in the day. You were a skateboarder.
1: I was a skateboarder. It was after my time of youthful exuberance.
0: Yeah. All right. Well, I guess that makes sense. You're more of a rock guy, and breakdancing is kind of like a hip-hop type thing.
1: Yeah.
0: But I remember watching in the lead up to her getting into the Olympics, people were like, how is it possible that this lady who did like, she would literally be up there. If you don't know who Ray Gunn is, it's tough to describe her. It's so crazy. But you like, go back and watch videos of her. She's from Australia. She represented Australia in breakdancing. And she would literally do like a kangaroo hop as part of her routine. And then she had one where she looked like almost like she was the two hands of a watch, and she's like connecting her feet, and the whole thing was so bizarre. People thought it was like she was faking it, almost like an Andy Kaufman routine. And I'm still wondering if that's not what this whole thing is, because now she has a Netflix deal out about it. Do you think she's a real person, or do you think this is just like an artistic
1: act? I think she's a real person. I think that she couldn't, the conspiracies of how did she get into this, there are better breakdancers than her. I think I think there was corruption in the judging. I think Australian breakdancing and breakdancing itself knew that this was a story people would care about more than breakdancing. Mm. No one could tell you the gold medal winner, the B-girl from
0: 100%
1: France.
0: I have no idea who that is.
1: Nobody could tell you that is.
0: But I can tell you who last place was.
1: Exactly. And this now, Breaking Badly is freaking genius.
0: Yeah, super smart.
1: Genius. This is smart play from them. This is like the villain from wrestling or the wrestling world, the super villains to get eyeballs and get clicks and get chatter. If they made a movie about who was the official champion of the, I could probably find out.
0: Who even cares? I don't even care to have you look it up. I just want to know more about Ray
1: Gunn. It was B-girl Amy from Japan. Amy Yosa won the Olympic gold, but who, I no disrespect, B-girl Amy.
0: Yeah.
1: Nobody cares. But Ray Gunn with her kangaroo hop and their hands of a clock, and the fact that
0: the hands of the clock was so great.
1: I'd memory hold this for personal survival skills and self defense.
0: Yeah,
1: because it was so bad.
0: I saw it's highlighted in this Netflix documentary trailer, but there was people who were putting, because it was very funny. It's like it's a very specific looking thing where she's laying on the ground. And it looks like her hands are at like noon and three, and her legs are at three and her hands are at noon. And then she just like brings her hands together. That's a breakdancing move on laying on the ground. It looks like almost like a worm or something. It doesn't make any sense. Am I describing it as even worse?
1: Yeah. But, no, you're doing it the justice it deserves.
0: But somebody put a cardboard cutout of her doing that on the back of their windshield wiper. So every time their windshield wiper was turned on, it was her doing the thing. And it was just... It's in the documentary. You can see it.
1: Yeah, yeah.
0: And
1: yeah.
0: What it must have been like. I mean, that is a wild ride for her to be so universally hated for her talent or lack thereof.
1: Well, we all love to, what do they call it when you, Schadenfreude, when you revel in the misery of others.
0: Sure.
1: We reveled in how bad she was. We felt superior. Even I could probably break dance better than that.
0: You many 100%
1: people.
0: Could.
1: Yeah. Well, that's why it was so attractive to people. And then when the world turned against her, we love that too.
0: Yeah.
1: We do. As a society, we're vicious.
0: Yeah. We like to see people brought down.
1: When's this come? When's this debut on Netflix? Because I'm there.
0: September 1st.
1: I'm there.
0: Yeah, I'm going to watch it. Absolutely. who would play her in a movie? I know the perfect actress play her in a movie. Although she's... The actress is very... Ray Gunn is not bad looking.
1: No.
0: But she's not like, you know... Okay, you say you...
1: Okay.
0: Let's say it at the same time. Don't say the name out loud. Say it out loud. It's a count of three. Will people even notice? Okay. I don't know. Okay, ready? On the count of three. One, two, three.
1: Molly Rose Shannon. Byrne.
0: Oh. Molly Shannon. Molly Shannon's a little too old, I think.
1: Is she? But Catherine Gallagher, the whole...
0: You're totally right, yeah.
1: You know, she'd be great.
0: Yeah, and superstar.
1: From a comedic person, I love Rose Byrne, though. She could do comedy. She could really
0: She's
1: do comedy.
0: She's very funny.
1: She's great at comedy.
0: She's very funny. She's
1: she was an Oscar nominee this last round, too, for a very serious role.
0: Yeah. She's also Peter Rabbit.
1: Is she really? Okay. Yeah. Voice work? Yeah.
0: No. She plays a
1: human and animated thing, kind of?
0: Yeah, it's like a CGI thing.
1: Okay.
0: Yeah, she's in Peter Rabbit 1 and 2. She's very talented, but I think she could be Ray Gunn.
1: Molly Shannon would be great. Maybe after their fame had left her by.
0: you guys can watch this September 1st. I will be watching. Spike will
1: What's
0: be watching.
1: What's it called again?
0: It's called Ray Gunn Breaking Badly. Untold Ray Gunn, Breaking Badly.
1: Absolutely.
0: Really smart title.
1: Absolutely the best.
0: Good for them. Ugh. All right. It's last call. We have your... just look at like the silhouette picture of her at the top of the thing.
1: I know.
0: It's
1: great.
0: Perfect.
1: It's hilarious, man.
0: All right. We got last call next. We got all your text messages. Stick around. We'll be right back.
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13: Welcome back to the show. All right, it's last call. We got your text messages. Man, we got a ton of great stuff today. Laura, fire away.
14: The guy who was dangling from an overpass on I-5 this morning and Jake got stuck in the absolute standstill traffic jam.
13: Total stop.
14: Yeah. 206 says, I was dead stopped on I-5 near Mount Vernon many years ago. People were out of their cars talking, and I was right next to an on-ramp. I thought about it for a while, then started my car and headed up the ramp. By the time I got to the top, there was a parade following me up the ramp. We continued south and then got back on at the next ramp beyond the accident. Problem solved.
13: Sometimes you just gotta, figure out a way. Like, if there's a post-apocalyptic thing happening, I'm not saying this was, but, some people will lead.
15: Yeah.
13: Some people will stick around and get eaten by the zombies. You never know.
15: Good. Be bold. Few fortune favors the bold.
13: Good for you, 206.
15: Curtis in Auburn says, stop traffic like this causes emergency vehicles to not be able to reach their destinations. Chucklehead playing around like that can really have dire consequences. I was thinking the same thing.
13: Yeah.
15: We really dodged a bullet.
13: 206 is somebody who has needed emergency transport to a hospital and minutes counted. Anybody that blocks a freeway willfully should be charged with a felony. 100%. It's like the same chuckleheads that block the road when they're protesting.
15: Agreed.
13: Lock them up.
15: Yeah, just because you got lucky and nobody needed to get to a hospital.
13: Yep.
15: Oh, and Bob Stelton's hit and run on his motorcycle. Destiny in Seattle says, when I took my motorcycle class in Shoreline, we were taught to always assume any car we see will pull out in front of us. Because when the human brain sees a motorcycle, it makes the judgment call that small means slow. Hmm. Your brain can't gauge how fast it's actually going. This is why we don't pull out in front of semi-trucks, no matter how slow they're going. This training saved me from a terrible accident more than once. So sorry to hear about Bob.
13: Laura, do you want to do another one?
14: On covering the Flock cameras and renting with trash bags, Adam from Bonnie Lake says, do you think Bob Ferguson will tax those bags they're putting on there at 12 cents a piece?
13: I hope so. It's good for the environment, I hear.
15: Doug and Mount Vernon says they should use environmentally friendly, recyclable, usable bags. Use grocery bags. Nice.
13: 253 says there is already proof of people hacking these systems and using it for their own gain, like to follow an ex-girlfriend or an ex-wife, whoever they want, and it's really easy to hack. Interesting. 253.
15: 362 says, usually I agree with Jake, but this time I'm with Spike. It's totally not overkill. They should have these cameras removed, honestly. We chase off First Amendment auditors with disgust. Why are we allowing these cameras to remain is beyond me. It's pure idiocy.
13: 425, Jake, I agree with you, but the camera thing in Renton isn't a nice thing, and it's not a law thing. It's a private company that is more interested in selling your data than your safety thing. It's well known that other tech surveillance companies will activate your cameras and microphone without your permission. Why should Flock be any different? That's from 425.
14: And 360 says, I find it absolutely ridiculous that the same people that are fussing about Flock cameras are walking around with a cell phone. Privacy is a thing of the past.
15: I wish you weren't right about that. On the Seahawks, the new Seahawk with some felony charges, CAB says 8 felonies. If this was a non-athlete, you'd be saying we're soft on crime and he should be in jail. Thanks, guys. Always a good show.
13: George in Fremont says, why do we make excuses for athletes and celebrities? Simple question. Would you hire them for a position in your company knowing their issues? This guy seems like somebody I wouldn't want sitting next to me in the cubicle. I would just say this to George. If your job is to cover wide receivers, then you probably would want this guy sitting next to you in the cubicle because he's very, very good. But if your job is just to sit in the cubicle and crunch numbers, you may not want this guy.
15: There you go.
13: I understand George's concern.
14: On the $1 billion Powerball winner, 253 says, my sister-in-law said her friend's aunt. Okay, it's through the grapevine.
15: My sister-in-law friend's aunt's mother saw Ferris at 31 Flavors.
14: one of my, well, The aunt won a Mega Millions in Washington, and the state required her to get financial counseling services, security, and stuff like that. I don't know if any of that's true, but it would be interesting to find out what requirements exist state to state, and especially in Washington.
13: Wow. That's interesting.
15: I think in Washington you have to pay $37 a gallon for gas if you want to jackpot that
13: if you're rich.
15: Yeah, if you have to pay that.
13: You have to pay that much?
15: Yeah. Barbara says, you cannot buy good health.
13: Well, that's... Well, you know what you can buy, though?
15: Good food.
14: Healthcare.
13: Food yeah. that keeps you healthy.
15: Yeah.
13: You can pay for really good medical treatment that gets you
14: healthy. You know, rich people are getting, like, full-body scans in MRI machines just to double-check that make sure everything's okay and there's no, like, tumors or anything happening.
13: Yeah.
15: And that kind of attention and care is not available to those who can't afford it. It's true, man. So,
13: I mean, that's true. That's true, but yes, that's true. That yeah. If you can't afford something, it may not be available to you, but it's...
15: And most often,
13: you got it. It's good.
15: If it's got it. It's good. I highly recommend.
13: I try to get scans that doctors are telling me I don't need.
15: You
13: got
15: to be your own strongest advocate. Luke Ducey told us that. Luke's doing fine, by the way. Because we haven't mentioned this on air.
13: 100%.
15: Luke's surgery went as well as could possibly be hoped for.
13: Yep.
15: And he's on his road to recovery.
13: There you go.
14: Yeah. Right, we got to get to some of these more of the Sound Transit.
13: Okay.
14: I'll read these really fast.
13: I'll read these really fast. 253. New logo. Over under. Over budget. Under delivered. Guaranteed or we'll lower your taxes. 253. I moved out of the taxing district. 206. They should take just a photo of all the middle managers that they hired in the last year.
15: Joel says SCAT's already taken. That's what we call our community transit in Skagit County. Dang.
13: All right, get one more, Laura. Get your favorite one.
14: Sound Transit, aim for the moon. Even if you miss, you might hit Ballard in a few years.
13: There you go. It's a good one to end on. All right, John Curley's coming up next. I hope you all have a fantastic weekend. See you back here next week. Bye-bye.
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24: ABC News, I'm Brian Clark. The FBI says homicides fell by 18% last year and dropped to their lowest level since the 1950s. President Trump on New York's Long Island said the federal government should get the credit.
25: We get no credit for it because they say, well, we get no credit for it. They like to take all the credit, but everyone knows.
24: A 3-judge panel of the Ninth Circuit Court of Appeals ruled that the president's goal of ending gender-affirming care is not improper and cannot form the basis for quashing a subpoena against a provider of medical treatment for transgender teens. The Army's grounded all Apache helicopter flights as it tries to determine what caused a crash during a training exercise this week in Texas that killed 2 crew members. Luigi Mangione faces life in prison after pleading guilty to 2 federal charges in connection with the killing of United Healthcare CEO Brian Thompson. He admitted to stalking and killing Thompson. His lawyers now want state charges dismissed. This is ABC News. A former law enforcer arrested on charges of plotting a mass shooting in New Orleans has walked free.
26: Christopher Gillum worked for 2 decades, first as a police officer in North Carolina, then as a sheriff's deputy in Florida. He was arrested in April after investigators were told that he was planning to, quote, target and kill black people at New Orleans Jazz Fest. Retired FBI Special Agent Frank Brostrom says the question before a grand jury was simple.
27: Is that enough to charge him with intent to commit a domestic terrorist act?
26: The grand jury said no in June, and Gillum was quietly released from custody. Jim Ryan, ABC News.
24: Reddit is the online forum that's home to discussions and communities focused on almost any imaginable topic. It's now heading to the S&P 500, where trading will begin Tuesday. Reddit went public in 2024, and shares of Reddit were higher today after news that it will be listed on the S&P. I'm Brian Clark, ABC News.
28: Seahawks with a controversial move before their first preseason game. That's one story coming up after Nate Conner's at the traffic desk.
29: All right, Aaron, it is so busy out there already. Your Seattle Mariners has our update. Let's start you up north. Northbound 529 in Everett at the Steamboat Slough. We still have this blocking problem. Traffic isn't moving. I haven't heard exactly what is the problem here, but you're not moving. Those backups now extend onto Broadway and also growing there on Marine View Drive. Everett to Marysville is up to half hour on I-5. We're stop and go between 526 and 528. Over to Canyon Park, north 405, just before 527. Still dealing with what is now a long-term collision blocking that right lane. The backup starts in Bellevue, but it gets thick in Totem Lake. Bellevue to Linwood just hit 1 hour, 35-minute delay. South 5 into Seattle jams up from Northgate Way to I-90, 55 minutes from Linwood. North 5 scattered backups from the north end of Boeing Field to the Ship Canal Bridge. About 35 minutes to get through all this. Seattle to Federal Way, 40 minutes. Tacoma to Olympia, an hour 10. You've got 15 miles of scattered backups from the JBLM main gate into downtown Olympia. 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
28: Good afternoon. I'm Aaron Granillo. We are learning more today about a tragic case in Graham. That's where deputies responded last night to a call about a missing five-year-old girl. Cairo News Radio's James Lynch reports that girl was later found dead.
3: The girl was reported missing by her grandmother after she couldn't find the girl for more than 10 minutes. When deputies arrived, they found the girl down in the yard, but they couldn't get close to her. Pierce County Detective Josh Mills explains.
4: A large aggressive dog was between them and the child. The dog would not let them to the child. They had to shoot the dog as it was aggressive and they couldn't get to the kid.
3: Detective Mills says the girl's body had signs of an animal attack. James Lynch, Cairo News Radio.
28: California man is sentenced to 17 and a half years in federal prison for sex trafficking women across multiple states, including here in Washington. Federal judge in Seattle handed down the sentence to 33-year-old Brandon Washington, who was convicted of six felonies back in March. A retired Bellevue police officer working security uncovered the scheme when he noticed suspicious activity at a luxury apartment building. If you're looking to rent a house or an apartment with at least two bedrooms here, you might have some trouble finding one. Cairo News Radio's Frank Lenzi explains.
5: According to a new study from Zillow, fewer than half of Seattle area rentals have two or more bedrooms. That's the smallest share of any major metro area in the country. Zillow says there's a shortage of 4.7 million homes nationally, and that's driving up housing costs. More than 54% of local families who rent are housing cost burdened, even though Seattle's median family income is $165,000 a year. Frank Lenzi, Cairo News Radio.
28: On the eve of their first preseason game of the season, the Seahawks are expected to sign Terrion Arnold to a one-year deal. He faces eight felony charges in Florida, including robbery and kidnapping, but is currently eligible to play as the legal process unfolds. NFL has not yet indicated whether disciplinary action is coming. And the Mariners can make a big move in the standings this week, and they prepare to face the first-place Astros. Sitting five games back of Houston, they'll start a three-game series tonight. Play-by-play man Rick Riz tells Seattle's Morning News.
6: The Mariners have had a lot of success against the Astros this year. They're 7-1 against Houston. They've had a lot of success against the Astros over the last couple of seasons.
28: Series begins with a 5:10 first pitch tonight on our sister station, 710 Seattle Sports. Now to your forecasts, we are looking at a little bit of haze for this afternoon. Improving air quality this weekend, all sunshine, highs in the upper 70s and low 80s. Right now, 75 degrees in downtown Seattle. 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
7: Get it. Son, you know, once you start, there's no going back.
8: Oh.
7: This means total commitment.
8: Oh.
7: Once you begin the path, there is no leaving the path.
8: Oh.
7: Are you sure you're ready for that? I mean, really ready?

0: This is the difference between Joe and I think. Does he know the words to these songs as well?
1: Love.
2: Yeah.
1: Do the whistle part.
0: Oh, I can whistle.
1: All right. Thank you, Zach. I went and made fun of Jacob's t-shirt store. And then all of a sudden, I felt really sorry for him because I'm like, wow, what's with the, this? Which ones can I buy? These are the ones that don't fit me anymore.
0: What t-shirt?
2: So depressing.
0: Did you explain the t-shirt store to listeners already? No, I haven't.
1: I've pinned to the
0: wall in my closet of an office old t-shirts that I've grown out of. And Jess John came in and asked if he could buy any of them as if it was a t-shirt store. And I said none for sale because they're all sentimental and important to me.
1: Which I was okay with. But then when you added semicolon, because I don't fit them anymore.
0: Yeah, that bummed you out.
1: Well, okay. There's a few nice ones in there. It really is hanging the way they're all displayed.
0: I've gotten a lot of compliments on it. I think if there's a room in your house that you'd like to wallpaper and you don't know what to wallpaper it with, old t-shirts is my new recommendation.
1: Yeah, all right. As I said to you, what was my only advice to you? Don't what?
0: I've forgotten already.
1: Don't turn them into a quilt.
0: Oh, yeah, that's true.
1: Nobody wants to sit under some old dirty t-shirt quilt. All right, so as I mentioned, I am going to go on vacation. If Joe were here, he likes when I write stuff.
0: Mm-hmm.
1: Let's see. So maybe I got a good show. Yeah, that's nice. Wow, four pages. What the hell?
0: Oh, sorry about that.
1: Slave driver.
2: That felt good.
1: Look at that. Huh?
2: Oh, I love drugs.
1: Okay, hold on, Joe. You're not here right now. Plus, you put a staple on it because you're management.
0: Does Joe not give you staples?
1: No, wow. I don't do staples.
0: He's holding out on you.
1: Okay, well, we know you guys know the budget stuff.
0: Yeah, that's where we're cutting.
1: How
0: staples.
1: How many staples have you used this week? Get in here, Patterson. All right, sorry. I wrote something because I'm going to go away for vacation. I thought, well, I just where I'm going, Ocean City, New Jersey. So here's what I write. I hope you have a place you can go to once a year. I hope it's a place that you've gone to long enough and you remember everything about it. When you drive there, you don't need your phone for the directions. It's a left turn at the red barn, followed by a right at the third light. And the steering wheel glides smoothly back through your fingers. And here come the memories. The bridge that you jumped from, the bridge that you fished from. Someone has painted a darker green. You don't mind it. It's okay. The suspension on your car, you hardly notice the steel joint that meets the asphalt as you begin Ocean Drive. But when you were a kid, well, car, probably a station wagon, well, with cigarettes, without seatbelts, would bump, bump as the steel met the asphalt on Ocean Drive. There's a big wooden sign just before the marina, and it reads, "Welcome visitors." You don't pay it much attention. You never did because you never consider yourself to be a visitor. Granted, you're only there now once a year, maybe for just a few precious days, but still, that sign is only for visitors. The sign is for everyone else that doesn't have the memories that you have. This is the place I hope you have, a place where you recognized and remembered your first sunset that meant something to you, a thunderstorm that didn't make you cry, your first sunburn, your first stubbed toe, a trip to an emergency room for stitches, a double scoop of ice cream that you finished without it finishing on your hands, bee stings and first kisses, the fish that you caught, the roller coaster ride you vomited on, your first job, fireworks that meant something, and a broken heart. And now, here you are again, back here. And amazingly, nothing has changed, except you're older. You walk across the hot sand, you complain a little bit,

you don't have the summer feet you used to have. And you go down, you cool your feet in the ocean, and there's one of those little tiny planes flying by. You thought, really? Are they still making those planes that fly by, fighting the wind, dragging a long white sign on its tail? You read it. $7.99, all the shrimp you can eat at the Crab Shack. Happy hour. And away the plane goes. My God, they're still doing that, you say to yourself. The waves break just below your knees and the sand sets in around your feet. And when you're in a place like this, a place that never changes, it reminds you of the pencil marks and the door jamb in the kitchen that recorded every inch you grew. There's a bench as well. That's where the old people used to sit, but you sit down. And now you're the old person watching the kids ride their bikes on the boardwalk. It looks pretty good to you now. You're resting, just resting. It's the end of the day and suddenly the wind shifts and now there's a strong smell of caramel popcorn mixed with salt ocean air. The breeze changes again and it goes away. You catch yourself. You're about to tell another story to the person seated to the right of you. And you begin the story in your head with something like, one time I... And you stop yourself. They've heard enough of these stories. doesn't need any more memories from you. They're trying to form their own. So there you sit, in silence, quietly, breathing in the end of your summer as it fades away. And you hope things will never change.

0: Thank you, Andrew. Thank you.
1: That's really nice, John.
2: I'm Team Bruce on that one.
3: Oh, come on.
2: Come on.
3: Really, of the two?
2: Yeah.
0: Tom Waits wrote that. Tom Waits puts more feeling into it than Bruce. Bruce was too busy counting his billions.
3: So we go there every year. There is, and I kind of, how old are my grandkids now? Well, maybe one of them we could do with.
0: So my father used to play this game. So we'd be going to the shore, down to the beach, and he'd say, hey, somebody get the shovels. We're like, oh, good, we get the shovels. We bring the shovel, and we waited till the beach got really, really crowded. But before it got crowded, he would make us dig holes that were long enough, deep enough, that you could put your all the way up to your knees in. Okay. So then he would dig the holes, and he goes, hey, now your brother's going to be in the hole. And then we would wait till the beach got really, really crowded. And you build, so imagine you put your feet in, so it's up to your knees, and then you lean back, right? Now, no one sees us doing this.
1: Uh-huh.
0: And then you get the sand, and you build what would it be what the person's rest of the leg would look like, right? If it wasn't in a hole. You got it?
1: Okay.
0: So there's the knee, and then you build out just sand to make it look like a calf and a foot.
1: Uh-huh.
0: Okay? And you put a blanket over top of it.
1: Yeah.
0: So it looks like the person's laying down. The blanket is covering up to their waist. And it looks like they're just laying there. There's their feet because you've got the sand making it look like their feet. So then my dad would go, okay, get the baseball bat. So then with that, because it was crowded enough. There's people on Jersey Shore, Ocean City. You're blanket to blanket, right? So my brother would, let's say he was in the hole. He'd be like, stop kicking sand on me. And I go, I'm not kicking sand on you. Yeah, you are, Dad. He's kicking sand on me. I said, well, why don't you get up and come on, let's go to the beach. Let's go in the water. Come on, let's go. And I go, he's like, I don't want to. I want it later. Just leave me alone. Right? So then I'd go, come on, you're such a baby. I'm not a baby. And then with that, I don't know why anybody would go to the point to picking up a baseball bat. But you'd pick up the baseball bat and begin slamming it down onto the person's legs.
1: Okay. On their fake sand.
0: Fake legs, yeah, right. Okay. And while you're doing that, the person in the hole is writhing in pain back and forth. Oh, my leg!
1: Okay.
0: And my dad taught us that. And I'm sure his dad taught him that, right? And then we had our kids do it. I think Rye did it.
1: Okay.
0: Or Charlie did it, I forget. And I know that my brother did it with his kids as well. And I've never seen it anywhere else. I have never seen anyone else do it. And I'm like, come on. Is this not like a thing?
1: Well, it's just a prank on everyone else at the beach.
0: Yes.
1: And
0: it's for their enjoyment.
1: Well, they're horrified that they're witnessing.
0: For a while. Then I was like, wait a minute. I don't see any blood.
1: Well, yeah. Does anybody run over to prevent the bat bearer?
0: I think it all happens so fast.
1: Okay. Yeah, they don't have time.
0: There's no way. Stop it. Oh, it's just it's a leg that's built out of sand. Perhaps I overreacted. Yeah, you got to think as my dad, and then he would like critique it later on. He's like, yeah,
1: well, I was
0: like,
1: thinking that.
0: He's like, you know, don't smash both legs.
1: So he has notes on the performance.
0: Either that or like jump on one leg. But then he goes, and you got to leave the foot up. If you don't leave the foot up, it doesn't look like anything. You're like, so he's like, look, let me show you. So you draw it on the sand, you know, step on the leg.
1: Okay.
0: You guys going to the bat too early. We're like, I didn't know there's a whole rules to this.
1: Yeah,
0: yeah, it'd be so much more believable if we didn't go to the bat too early. But bringing the bat down on both legs at the same time and destroying the feet. And again, no blood, you know, nobody hurt in this thing. But you want to sort of pay it off a little bit more. So he used to say, look, just jump on one leg. Like, just jump on. And then the person's writhing.
1: Yeah.
0: Now, when the people are next to you, they look over and the person's there. Oh, hands are flying everywhere. It looks better. Right? You only hit one of the legs.
1: It's such a heartwarming story of this place that you have fondness for. And
0: yes.
1: Now it does feel like it's a little undermined by the other memory you have of this place.
0: That's a great memory. That's a great memory.
1: Performing weird little plays to bother everyone else on the beat.
4: I can see why you went into theater. I can see where the inspiration came from.
0: The other great one is, I remember one time I was recorded I had the Yes songs in and around the lake. Mountains come out of the sky and there's thunder.
3: Roundabout.
0: Right. I had on a cassette. And these girls, the really cute girls, where my brother and I are sitting there, we're teenagers. And this girl goes, "Excuse me, I really like that song. Can I hear that? Can I hear that song? Can I borrow your cassette player?" Like a little boombox okay. thing. And it's like, "Oh, yes, sure, because I'll be thinking about you later, you know." So then I give her the thing, and she's like about, you know, 15 yards away. And I'm sitting there with my brother, and it's a long song. And then Chuck waits almost till the end of the song, goes, "Hey, you might want to go get that boombox." I go, "Why?" He goes, "Because right after that song, it's you singing a cappella." And I went, "Huh?" And he goes, "Yeah, you're doing that song about carried her books from school, playing make-believe she's married to me. You were 15, I was 6, and then it came to be." You know that one?
1: No.
0: "Working home every day." And it was like, okay. And that was me singing it when I was like 12.
1: Okay.
0: So Chuck goes, "Yeah, if I were you, I'd get over there right away." And I'm like, "No, you know what? I'm going to let them think that's you." And he goes, "I don't care, because I know you know it's you, and it's going to be really obvious that it's you." And I'm like, "I don't think so. I think they're going to think it's you. In fact, when they look over, I'm going to point to you." And Chuck goes, "Not going to work." And I went, "You're right." I went running over across the set. Sings a song, and I'm like, "That's it, girls. I saw you here." Cookie, turn it off. Yeah. And right into Frankie Valli. "Carried your books from school, playing make-believe you're married to me." This is one long... How long is this song?
4: This song is...
0: This is like 14...
4: 8.5 minutes.
0: Oh, my God. That was a long time on the beach.
1: They really still have planes that fly messages around. Yeah, that's nice.
0: Drags a long thing behind it.
1: I wish we had those. Yeah, sad. Mm-hmm.
0: God, why do they want to hear this song? Get to the music part. Frankie Valli. Frankie Avalon. I can't think of it now with a Yes song playing in my head. I'll think of it later on. Somebody will text in 1-888-973-5476. Here comes Nate. Check your traffic. Nate Thaw.
2: Yes, sir. This one brought to you by the Cairo News Radio app. Everett to Marysville, a very tough drive this afternoon on I-5. It's a half hour from Everett to Marysville, and we're bumper to bumper from 526 up to 528. We cleared our blocking issue, however, on northbound 529 at the Steamboat Slough, and that earlier backup is thinning out quite quickly. Canyon Park, we cleared our long-term collision, north 405 approaching 527, but we still have a backup starting in Bellevue, and pretty much this will be with us throughout the evening commute. It gets real thick there in Totem Lake, Bellevue to Linwood, 55 minutes. That's a half-hour delay. South 5 into Seattle jams up in Northgate to the West Seattle Bridge now, 55 minutes from Linwood in the downtown. North 5 scattered backups from the north end of Boeing Field to the Ship Canal Bridge. South 405 jams up at 520 in Bellevue down to the VMAC, 40 minutes from Bellevue to South Center. Renton to Puyallup on the Valley Freeways at 40 minutes, and out toward Gig Harbor, westbound 16 jams up at mid-span on the Narrows Bridge up to Wallacea Drive. 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
17: Good afternoon. I'm Aaron Granillo. The family of a man who died in a Boeing 737 MAX crash in Ethiopia has been awarded $29 million by a jury in Chicago. Mick Ryan was among 157 people who died in that 2019 crash. Stephen Marks represents his widow and spoke with Virgin Media News.
18: It is a loud and clear statement that this kind of conduct by companies like Boeing is not going to be accepted.
17: A year before that crash in Ethiopia, 189 people died in Indonesia when another 737 MAX went down. Boeing tells Cairo News Radio it is deeply sorry to all who lost loved ones on those flights. President Trump brushing off concerns about conditions aboard the USS Abraham Lincoln amid reports of mental health and supply issues.
19: That ship is moving right now, or very shortly, and it's being replaced with another very similar ship. No. Not nearly long enough.
17: Carrier has been deployed for 260 days supporting the war against Iran. Democrats in Congress are demanding answers from the Pentagon about living conditions on the Lincoln. Fewer workers are coming into the office at WashDOT's Olympia headquarters. It once housed about 840 workers a day. Now, there are fewer than 50.
20: That's because the DOT is moving employees out of there due to structural and seismic safety concerns, according to the Washington State Standard. Employees have been told to minimize their time inside that building, which is more than 55 years old. WashDOT's working with the governor's office on a long-term plan for a new headquarters. Frank Lindsay, Cairo News Radio.
17: Sounds like the crew of HBO's Hard Knocks is enjoying the Seahawks practice facility. The show's director, Pat Harris, tells 710 Seattle Sports their first impression was uniquely Northwest.
21: Well, we park in what is now our compound, our trailers, and as soon as we get out, there's two bald eagles that come swooping down, and they're like playing with each other. And we're all, as East Coasters, really don't ever see bald eagles. So right away, we're like, okay, this place is different.
17: Episode 3 of Hard Knocks will air on Tuesday nights. It'll include the Seahawks' first preseason game tomorrow against the Dallas Cowboys. Kickoff at 5 o'clock right here on Cairo News Radio. Now to the traffic desk at 3:32. Here's Nate Connors.
2: Thanks, Aaron. Everett to Marysville. Plan on a half hour bumper to bumper between 526 and 528. Bellevue to Everett, an hour and 15 minutes right now. 55 just to Linwood. This is due in part to an earlier collision that cleared about 15 minutes ago up there in Canyon Park. Seattle to Everett, 50 minutes. South 5 heading into Seattle jams up from Northgate to the West Seattle Bridge. Linwood to Seattle, we've climbed to an hour and 10 minutes. North 5 scattered backups from Albro up to the Ship Canal Bridge. Just before I-90, we have a new stall in the right lane. North 405 in the south end, bumper to bumper from South Center through the S-curves. South Center to Bellevue is up to 40 minutes. Seattle to Federal Way, 35 minutes. And Tacoma to Olympia, an hour and 5 minute commute. Cairo News Radio, real-time traffic. I'm Nate Connors.
17: Thank you, Nate. So now to your forecast. We have afternoon sunshine today and a little bit of haze in the mix as well. Tomorrow, improving air quality. Highs will be in the upper 70s the next several days with mostly sunny skies after morning clouds. Right now, 76 degrees in downtown Seattle. I'm Aaron Granillo, Cairo News Radio.
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22: 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I told Jacob the story. He's like, nah, did that really happen? Because yeah. You know I am a mime fan. As a former mime, I let my mime card expire about 10 years ago.
1: Oh, no. Yeah, you've really got to renew those.
22: You don't just renew them. Oh, my God. How dumb are you? You can't just renew them. You got to go through a whole process. I was living in New York City with Mark Fortgang, and we wanted to make some money working evenings. And I said, we need some extra cash, so why not become mimes? So we practice.
1: Sorry,
22: I'm stop you there. You know what? Forget it. We can just play a song.
0: just play Frankie Valli.
1: I think that's it's. I just want to say it's remarkable that you were thinking, what could we do to make extra money? And that's why why not do anything else besides miming? I don't know.
22: You live in New York in the summer, and you're walking through Central Park. You see these people out there, and you're like, look at that guy playing an old dented trombone. Get some paint, because we didn't have musical instruments. Either we did, but we weren't very good at them, so that's out of it.
1: Oh, okay. So you
22: like, basically, you go down, what's the lowest form of entertainment?
1: You didn't start with miming. You thought of other things you could
22: do. Yeah, you're
1: done.
22: Like, okay, we could do, magic acts. You could do music stuff. Unicycle, you're spinning around in music. But anybody can get some white face paint and... You know, you do practice a little bit. And we did take a miming class. So okay. To be honest, we weren't just throwing ourselves out there like, oh, look at us, we're mimes.
1: Yeah.
22: That's not
1: you're
22: fair.
1: You're serious.
22: Yes.
1: The miming instructor, is this like a
22: we
1: a
22: went to Ithaca College. Okay. And one of the classes from Zbigniew Zancudis, possibly you look him up or you already know who he is. And he was like, Diapu. Yeah,
1: I don't know what that's
22: meant. Miming is horrible enough, but doing mime on the radio. Anyway, so like, okay, we went down there because we did know how to juggle as well. We took a juggling class, and then we thought, hey, why not combine these two, miming and juggling? The thing that hurt us, I think, most is I was growing a beard because I was in a play, and he was in the same play, so we both had beards. So when you put the paint on, but you don't have the complete face with the little red lips and then the beards on there, it just looked like crap. So we didn't make as much money as we thought we did. Anyway, that aside, in 91 or something?
1: Let's see, yeah.
22: Yeah, 93. Here's what happened. The people there in Bogota weren't obeying any of the laws. If they were speeding or going through red lights or driving up onto sidewalks and stuff, what they would do is the cops were on the take. Everybody was corrupt. So what they would do is the cops goes to give him a ticket and the guy would hand him money and pay off the ticket and pay off the cop. So things were completely out of control. Thousands of people dying in the streets. About 1,900 people died there in Bogota because people were driving so erratically. So the mayor of Bogota decided he would do something completely different that no one else expected. He hired 420 mimes. The reason was, he said the mimes can't be paid off because the mimes are not going to hand a ticket in and get you in trouble. So if he handed the mime $5, he's like, he would just lift his hands up in the air and go, so,
1: I like this idea that mimes are somehow incorruptible. Why don't we elect more of them to politics?
22: Well, the mime. Here's the thing. Why are you handing the mime the ticket?
1: Okay. Right. Yeah.
22: Because the mime is not like he's writing a ticket and going to turn it in. Mm-hmm. Hey, don't turn that ticket in. Here's $50.
1: Got it.
22: No. If he had, because he doesn't have a ticket, he has no pen. Maybe he has an imaginary pen and paper. And you had an imaginary $5, right? And everything deals done. Well, it worked because the mimes would, like, if you were doing crossing the street when you weren't supposed to, they had happy faces and sad faces, or they'd walk beside you and make fun of you. And if people were in their car, they would, get everybody to boo or do thumbs down. And it actually was quite effective. He says, a great national attention in 1993 when he mooned rowdy student audience during a lecture that shocked them into silence and made his famous launch for his political career. He starts his political career. I like this. And then after he did that in Bogota, the guy in Caracas, Venezuela, did the exact same thing, hired 280 mimes, and it helped to reduce the traffic and citizen interaction that would often lead either to violence or accidents. And they said that worked specifically for this particular group of people because they were most often embarrassed. You don't want to be embarrassed and be made fun of. Now, I don't know how many of these mimes have been getting punched. There was no report of that.
1: No, they don't mention.
22: But I'm sure a couple of them took a couple shots to the face.
1: Well, there's a couple
22: things.
1: They
22: have to jump into the imaginary box to protect themselves.
1: To keep themselves safe. Bogota was at the time, John is miming if people are curious, a city of 6.5 million people, and there's only 420 mimes, so you didn't even need that many mimes to enact this.
22: Right, yes.
1: Well, and the thing it makes me think of, John, is you always say people do what you
22: inspector expect.
1: Yeah, yes. you've got to add some type of line that rhymes with to factor in this
22: to be embarrassed by a mime.
1: That's right.
22: I wonder if any. I haven't heard of anybody else trying this as well. But it's. I guess in a way they do it in China, where they're watching you all the time, and you do have social credit, which directly affects you. There's cameras everywhere, and if you're on a subway and you don't give up your seat for some elderly person, and the camera catches you and it sees your face and it does this, it just keeps track. So then you have a certain number of points. I don't know if you start out the month with a certain number or a certain year. And then if you continue to have some of your social credit reduced to the point, and it's completely all encompassing every part of your life. For instance, if you in China, if you get below a certain number, and then you decide, oh, I want to fly somewhere on a plane and go somewhere, and you're like, oh, I want to, oh, I'm going to upgrade for first class. It'll come up that no, you're not allowed to do that because you don't have enough social credit. And you're like, oh, they're affecting every part of your life. Though they didn't have mimes there. They just have somebody keeping track of absolutely everything you do. I like the fact that I like this sort of mayor. Besides the mime traffic program, he introduced citizen cards, thumbs up, thumb down cards residents could use publicly to approve or shame each other's behavior in traffic in public. He asked citizens to voluntarily disarm. Over 2,500 people turned in weapons during the Christmas gun surrender campaign. He once appeared in public wearing a Superman-style costume, and he was super citizen to promote civic responsibility.
1: Okay. So he had other ideas besides.
22: Yeah, I mean,
1: it would be funny if all his solutions were mimes.
22: No. He implemented Night for Women, where men were asked to stay home one evening so women could use public spaces. Under his administration, Bogota saw significant drops in traffic, fatalities, homicide rates. Water conservation was improved. Asked citizens to take shorter showers on TV, showing himself doing it. Wow. I like this guy.
1: Next time you have Katie Wilson on, are you going to pitch some of these
22: solutions? And then, he tried to interrupt the drug trade industry and was found shot more than 52 times, and his body was dumped into a large barrel of acid.
1: Oh, so it didn't end well.
22: I'm making that part up. I don't know how it ended for him, but probably that's how he went to the end. We're going to try to get an interview with Katie Wilson. I'm going to mention the mime thing.
1: Good, yeah.
22: And if I have to lead the mime gang, I will. All right.
1: You'll even shave your beard for it.
22: I will. All right. Anyway, I'll take a break to eat an apple.
1: It's pretty loud for a mime, actually.
22: Apple. Thank you, Aaron. Thank you, Aaron. Here comes Nate checking traffic, Nate.
2: All right, this one brought to you by Seattle Sports. South 5 into Seattle. We are jam-packed from Northgate to the West Seattle Bridge this afternoon. Linwood to Seattle is an hour and 10 minutes. North 5 scattered backups from the north end of Boeing Field to the Ship Canal Bridge. Just before I-90, we've got a stall in that right lane. Crossing the lake into Seattle, westbound 90 heavy from midspan to I-5. Westbound 520, you're going to jam up at Montlake. Bellevue to South Center is at 40 minutes. It's heavy from 520 all the way to the VMAC. Very typical. North 405, bumper to bumper, coming off I-5 and South Center all the way through the Renton S-curve. South Center to Bellevue is at 40 minutes. Northbound 167 in Renton, just past 180. If that right lane blocked, we've got a half dozen state troopers who pulled over our driver. And southbound 167 is packed south of State Route 18 into Puyallup. Text app to 888-973-5476 and download the Cairo News Radio app. Listen to your favorite shows and get the latest news and updates sent straight to your phone. 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
22: We're, by the way, Jake and I were just talking during the break. What's the, there's no further news on the recall of the mayor, right?
1: I haven't seen anything new since yesterday.
22: I'm going to come out a little stronger than I did yesterday. Get ready for the hot take sound there, Andrew. I was looking more about the couple that filed. Methinks that that they were put up to this. I mean, I think they wanted to do it. I know, there you go. Thank you. But I think someone is behind this. There's no way you go from, you know, not being involved in politics, not making a whole lot of donations. Sure, you voted, and maybe, but you don't have a Facebook page. You're not in there. You know, like Tim, what's his name? Tim
2: Iman.
22: Like Tim Iman, right? Like Tim Iman, you expect it from Tim Iman, right? He's like, hold on, I gotta steal another office chair. Now I'm gonna file a thing. That's what you do. You live and breathe this sort of stuff. You're quick to do a recall. Tim Iman's always in there stirring stuff up. But just to be a nice, happy-go-lucky couple that all of a sudden decides, you know what, we just can't take it anymore. And we're going to file. And now we're going to come up with 70,000 signatures. You're going to have to hire some signature gatherers, which, by the way, you got to pay them. They get paid, you know, sometimes what, $4 or $5 a signature. So someone has to get behind that.
1: It's $4 or $5 a signature?
22: Yeah, something like that, depending on what you're trying to get.
1: Wow.
22: Yeah.
1: Well, they shouldn't call me. Now that I know.
22: Stand out there and collect some signatures. So someone went to them. And then you think, okay, so why them? Well, very hard to find anything about this very nice couple that filed. They don't have a track record. They've never endorsed. We know they didn't vote for Katie. So someone's behind it. It's not a grassroots organization of just a nice, loving couple that just wakes up one day. I'm beside myself. I don't feel, she's not doing a very good job. Let's start a recall. Sorry. Doesn't happen. No way.
1: I mean.
22: And it doesn't take anything away from it.
1: Right.
22: Let's just be honest.
1: Yeah.
22: You don't go from zero to all of a sudden starting a recall.
1: I guess that's all I was going to say is that there is kind of a lot of politics that is like this, right? It's particularly court cases or Supreme Court cases. It's usually lawyers looking out for a certain type of person.
22: Sure, you have to have standing.
1: A certain type of case.
22: You have to have standing. You have to show damages. Here, in the final 30 seconds. Here's the problem for Katie Wilson. Here's how you become mayor. You're on the stupid planning commission. You sit through all the dumb meetings. Then you're on the city council. You run a couple times. You lose. Then you win. Then you're in there. And then people, I think we're going to run for mayor. Not yet. Do another term. You know, build more coalition. So you sit and you wait. And then you go, okay, I'm going to go. Then you jump off the city council. And then you find yourself, oh, no, I'm running against another city council member. But you're in there working. And the party's working with you. And you get your people behind you. You got all this stuff. Katie Wilson, 36,000 feet. She drops down to 12,000, jumps out of the plane, parachutes in to the mayor's office. Hey, she's not allowed to do that. She didn't sit through 52 hours of boring planning commission meetings. She wasn't a city council member. She didn't do the whole thing I did. You're not allowed to do that. And there she is. She doesn't have any alliance behind her. They have all these people. She jumped the line, and now people are mad, and they want to get her out of there. So Kettle and I think Hollingsworth, they're good people, but they want to be mayor.
1: Saka,
22: sure. Just Saka yesterday. They're all going for the big sound bites, too. Is there a killer on the loose, I ask you? Love to play Clue with that guy. Colonel Mustard in the study with the candlestick. Here's Nate checking traffic.
2: 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Bellevue, northbound 405, your ramp to eastbound 520. There's a collision partially blocking the ramp. It's causing an early merge there on 520. Bellevue to South Center, 40 minutes. Bellevue to Everett, an hour 10. And we're slow from Bellevue into Canyon Park. You'll jam up again at the Alderwood Interchange. Seattle to Everett, 50 minutes. We're slow from Northgate into Mill Creek. Everett to Marysville, a half hour. And it is bumper to bumper from 526 all the way to 528. No blocking issues here. Northbound 529. And also bumper to bumper between Everett and Marysville. In Renton, northbound 167, just past 180th. Your right lane blocked by half a dozen state troopers who pulled over a driver. Not sure what's the situation is here. And we've got a lot of delays on our ferries. The Clinton Terminal has a one-hour wait for drivers. Edmonds Terminal, a two-hour wait. Mukilteo Terminal, a three-hour wait. Point Defiance Terminal, one-hour wait for drivers. Also, one-hour wait for drivers at the Seattle Terminal on the Bainbridge Island route. 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
3: ABC News, I'm Brian Clark. Luigi Mangione faces life in prison after pleading guilty to federal charges from the 2024 killing of UnitedHealthcare CEO Brian Thompson in New York. Mangione's supporters were in the courtroom today, and that led New York City's Police Commissioner Jessica Tisch to say,
4: "To those who idolize Luigi Mangione, I say this: violence is not a cause, murder is not a message, and a killer is certainly not a hero."
3: Mangione's attorneys want the state murder charges dismissed. The FDA says its personnel are on site at a facility in Mexico while investigating the source of the cyclosporiasis that sickened thousands of people. Critics say the FDA waited too long to send investigators. The FDA says this is the appropriate time in the investigation. The Pentagon's investigating what caused an Apache helicopter to crash near Fort Hood in Texas, killing two. It's now ordered all Apaches grounded. This is ABC News. Just days after classes began, two schools in Santa Fe, New Mexico were placed on lockdown, but the threat was not caused by a person.
5: A devastating drought across New Mexico and wildfires raging beyond the city limits have driven wildlife into population centers.
6: Over the last several days, we've had at least four to five reports involving bear activity.
5: Santa Fe Deputy Police Chief Lawrence Barnett says a bear was spotted Thursday near a pair of schools.
6: Both schools were placed in the shelter in place.
5: The bear was later shot with a tranquilizer loaded onto a truck and relocated outside of town. Jim Ryan, ABC News.
3: Amazon founder Jeff Bezos has made his first foray into professional sports ownership. He's part of a consortium that's buying a stake in one of the world's most storied teams, 20-time English soccer champions, Liverpool. The deal reportedly values Liverpool at about $6 billion. I'm Brian Clark, ABC News.
22: Interesting move by the Seahawks ahead of their first preseason game. We get to that after Nate Connors at the real-time traffic desk.
2: And it's brought to you by Seattle Sports. Bellevue to Everett, an hour and 10 minutes this afternoon. We're slow from Bellevue into Canyon Park, and then you'll get a nice clear patch, and you'll jam up again right at that Alderwood interchange. Seattle to Everett, 50 minutes. We're slow from Northgate into Mill Creek. Everett to Seattle, an hour 15 minutes, an hour just from Linwood, and we've got a really hefty backup from Northgate down I-90. Southbound 99, thick from Green Lake to the stadiums. Seattle to Federal Way, 35 minutes. Both directions of I-5 are jammed up between State Route 18 and Federal Way and the Fife Curve. In Renton, we just cleared that blocking issue. Northbound 167 just past 180th. And Tacoma to Olympia, an hour and 5 minutes, 15 miles of scattered backups between JBLM and Olympia. 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
22: Good afternoon. I'm Aaron Granillo. The Seattle Seahawks are signing a former first-round cornerback who faces eight felony charges of robbery and kidnapping in Florida. Head coach Mike McDonald today addressed the move to sign Terrion Arnold.
7: It was an opportunity to bring on a player that we felt strongly about during the draft process. And we also understand that it's a serious situation with a legal matter that's You know, there's a process behind it, so we respect that.
8: Arnold's availability this season remains uncertain. The league does have the power to sideline him indefinitely while the legal case plays out. Hawks, meanwhile, kick off their preseason tomorrow night against the Dallas Cowboys. Kickoff at 5 o'clock right here on Cairo News Radio. Seattle Police Department's had about 25% fewer officers working the Bight of Seattle this year than it did last. This is according to the Seattle Times. More from Cairo News Radio's James Lynch.
9: A total of 39 SPD officers were on duty at Seattle Center the day the shootout happened, compared to 50 last year, although crowd size was similar, leading some to question whether more officers on duty would have prevented the gang-related shootout. Retired King County Sheriff John Urquhart says,
10: all things being equal, it might have been enough, and it's quite possible that it wouldn't have changed anything at all.
9: Urquhart says he believes it comes down to SPD staffing overall, which is down, but the department says it expects to hire 100 new officers this year. James Lynch, Cairo News Radio.
8: Opening of light rail to West Seattle pushed back another 3 years. Sound Transit announcing it does not expect to begin service there until 2035. Mariners with a prime opportunity this weekend to increase their playoff odds. They start a three-game series tonight with the division-leading Houston Astros. Play-by-play man Rick Riz.
11: Every game in this series is a two-game swing. If you win, you're four out. If you lose, you're six out. So this is important. They've got to win the series at least.
8: First pitch tonight is at 5:10 on our sister station, 710 Seattle Sports. And now to your forecasts. We are looking at clear skies mixing with some haze tonight. Increasing air quality for tomorrow. Sunshine and highs in the upper 70s this weekend. Right now, 78 degrees in downtown Seattle. I'm Aaron Granillo, Cairo News Radio.
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21: We've got to pound it, and we've got to pound it till it's done.
22: Oh, remember those days? Flatten the curve, going to pound it. Pound it, 47th state to open up schools. State of Washington.
21: We will not allow the virus to win the Super Bowl.
22: Oh, good old days. Yes, right. He had the mask on for that, didn't he? The mask on for that one? I think he did. Used to like those press conferences were great for the show because they were always on at 3 o'clock or something. And Jacob would come in, we're going to take the press conference. So just you guys can just stand there or sit, whatever. And then Inslee would come on with his mask, and then they'd have all the people on, just like Tom are just staring at them, like,
1: the Trump ones were even
21: good
1: better.
21: Afternoon.
22: Yeah.
21: I'm taking my mask off here for reasons that will become obvious during our discussion.
22: Oh, you've got lipstick on? Diving in there! Yeah, the Trump ones were the best.
1: Because those would go on for quite a while.
22: And then we get really weird, like, should we take it back? And then he'd get up there, Trump would get up there and say something. And then Fauci just lying. And I'd turn to Tom, we're off here. I'm like, this is crap. These numbers are crap. Tom would get upset. And then, okay, we're not going to argue. We'll just ask Jacob when we could take it back from the feed, as they say.
1: Well, and you were rarely in the same room.

0: Ask Jacob when we could take it back from the feed, as they say.
1: Well, and you were rarely in the same room in those days.
0: Yeah, that's true. Tom is at home on his couch. That's right. Those are the days. Phoning it in on those days. Let's see. West Seattle light rail expansion delayed another 3 years. That's the end of the story. Is making news to anybody? I want just tell you for a moment. If you if you bought something, you hire somebody and you say, I want, the guy goes, yeah, we're going to deliver it for you. We'll have it there in a year. Here's the price. And you're like, okay. There's the price. Okay, I'll go with you. And it doesn't come along. Then you file with the Better Business Bureau or you ask for a refund. Maybe you take them to court because you promised to be delivered on this date. And you also promised it would cost this, but not the case of Sound Transit. The price just keeps going up every single year. They push the date further and further and further out, which if you're the average age of somebody in 2016 that voted for this thing, the median age was 56. All right. So 56, but by time this thing possibly gets to West Seattle, that person might be like 75 years old. I'm going to bet they're not on it. I'm going to say they're over at Aegis Nursing Home watching it go by. Or they don't care to be on it because they just don't need to go to West Seattle. They're not commuting. They're not part of it. So the weird thing is when people vote for something and then it takes so long for them to possibly ever be able to use it, every once in a while when a situation like this occurs, there's a small group of I guess, sociologists that say younger people's votes should count more if you sort of weight them than older people's vote, because the younger person is going to be around longer and will feel the effects of the vote more than the other person. That's the thought. So if you're over the age of 50, your vote counts for, you don't know, take a percentage off. And the younger people, their vote, and you're weighing them more. The problem with that, or the easier solution, is that just have more young people vote. That would do better. But because older people tend to vote more often and more consistently on just every single election, their power and their sway and their voice outweighs the younger people because the younger people are not as involved. So older folks tend to vote for things that they know will benefit themselves. Boomers go to the polls all the time because they've got the most to lose because they're still gaining the most. Don't cut my Social Security. Give me Medicare, Medicaid. You know, I want this. Give me this and that and this and that. And the younger people are the ones that are going to be paying for all this sort of stuff. They don't go enough. They don't vote enough. They're not dependable. But you never see, that's where you never ever saw a politician ever talk about Social Security. The third rail of politics. If you even mentioned it, they'd run it over and over again, right? Who was it was pictures that the guy, one of the politicians pushing the old lady off the cliff in a wheelchair. Remember that old thing?
1: Oh, this, not sure.
0: Oh, it was an ad. Oh, I forget who it was. It's somebody that had mentioned Social Security, and then it's like, he wants to push your grandmother over a cliff in a wheelchair. I mean, not literally, because they were showing that sort of thing. They don't care about your grandmother.
1: Oh, it was Paul Ryan, apparently.
0: Yeah, Paul Ryan was the one pushing your grandmother over a cliff in a wheelchair. Yeah. You can't just push her in a wheelchair like down a hill, but you got to push her off a cliff. Did you see the video?
1: I'm finding it, yeah.
0: And then it's obviously a dummy. It's not somebody's. We need a senior citizen stunt gal. Anyway, the Sound Transit, for everybody that cares, most of you will be dead by the time the thing's put in there, but they will continue to take your money in order to be able to have the choo-choo train carrying, what, maybe 5% of the total number of people that are living in the area. And then you'll hear advocates, well, we need to get more federal dollars. Federal dollars would be a much better way to go. The feds, have them pay for part of it. The only reason the feds ever got involved in something like transportation in the United States is because if a train were built and it was crossing the Philadelphia or crossing from Pennsylvania to New York or Philadelphia to Jersey or something, well, then it's interstate and the commerce is involved. So in 1964, the feds got involved because we're like, gosh, I guess it's going to go from, you know, here, Philly to Newark, New Jersey. And then we could throw a couple of federal dollars in. Now it's become just a thing. Well, we don't have any money. So then you go to the feds, you have them write a check. And then the politicians are off the hook. So they don't have to actually say, well, the money's coming from some other place. It makes everybody feel better about it. This thing is a gigantic waste. I've always said this. And Dory Monson used to say, God bless.

0: was to Soul that it was a criminal offense, that criminal organization was Sound Transit. Man, Dory be spinning in his grave with this story and also the CCA. Man, oh man, would he be going nuts on that? Wouldn't he, Andrew?
1: Something nonstop.
0: Nonstop. Andrew said to me during the break yesterday, can you imagine if Dory were still alive and that CCA had kicked in? And I said, yeah, you get Dory, the CCA, and then you give him Chat GPT. The man would not sleep. He'd be up for like 3 months straight. He's like, I found this.
1: Did he drink anything or eat anything to stay awake? How did he stay up late all those nights?
0: I don't know. But here, Nicole Thompson would text him 10 o'clock at night. Dory, the show's in bed. It's done. I have all the guests lined up for tomorrow. I'll tighten up segment two. Please go to bed. And Dory would write back or text back. Okay, I will. Thanks. Can't wait to talk to so-and-so, such-and-such. And then, bing, 1:15 in the morning, the call will get a text or an email. I was thinking maybe if you move this over here, let's try to find somebody that can comment on that and cut this sound, find this sound. And then Nicole would wake up, get the text, and Dory, go to bed. Okay. And then 3:30 in the morning, I found another soundbite I want you to put in there. And she would get mad at him, right? And then Dory would take an Ambien at 5 o'clock in the morning. And then Nicole would call me at 7:30 saying, Dory took an Ambien at 5 o'clock because he couldn't sleep. You might need to stand by if he gets a little loopy. Remember those days?
2: I do.
0: Yeah. God bless him. Anyway, he worked himself to death for the show. And he would be just, oh my God, the CCA would, he'd die all over again.
3: Jacob, you have a very pleasant, mellifluous voice. <Well, laughs>
2: Thank you, Andrew, for that's a very nice drop of it.
0: Luigi Mangione, cold-blooded killer's lawyer, spoke to the media in the courtroom after the guilty plea.
4: It was a single tragic event, yet he's being prosecuted twice for the same conduct. Mr. Mangione has been unfairly...
0: Isn't that interesting? A single tragic event. It's passive, isn't it? A single tragic event. Let's see, I would say... You're sitting in your car, big windstorm comes up and a branch breaks off and comes through the windshield, a single tragic event. But in this case, this is his lawyer, right?
4: Single tragic event.
0: Let's see, Mangione knew that Brian Thompson was there, knew what hotel he was in, waited for him to come out in the morning, had the gun. The father, I think of two, walks in front. Mangione steps behind, brings the gun up and fires and kills him in cold blood. In the back, by the way. That's the kind of individual Luigi Mangione is.
4: Yet he's being prosecuted twice for the same conduct. Mr. Mangione has been unfairly treated since the outset in every way and has successfully fought off terrorism charges and the death penalty while also fighting at the same time two simultaneous prosecutions in two jurisdictions who are trying to punish him twice for the exact conduct.
0: Okay. Feds are trying to get him on stalking, meaning so he traveled from one place to another with the intent to commit a crime. New York gets him with murder one. You plan this. It's premeditated. Was not in the heat of the moment. You were not passionate at the time of the crime. You hadn't worked yourself up. You walked up, leveled the gun, shot and killed. So that's New York is the murder one, and then the feds are trying to get him on the stalking part of it.
5: Do you think the state case is going to go forward, or do you think that their plea to the courts to throw out the charges, as Paul Manafort's were some years ago, will win the day?
0: Right, because Mangione is pleading guilty to the Fed charge, and here's why he does that.
6: I think you're right. I think the Paul Manafort case is a perfect example here, and I think this is why they rushed into federal court prior to the September 8th state trial date. I think they are going to make this motion. We know they filed one today. Mm-hmm. I do think that they have a lot of merit here, and the odds of this state case going forward are probably very slim.
0: Right. So you can't do double jeopardy, right? So what he says is, so you look at the two. So the feds are getting him on stalking. That's one charge. Obviously much lighter than murder one. So he rushes to the Fed and says, you know what? I'm guilty. Guilty of that. You're right. You got me for stalking. Then at that point, he's not facing murder charges with the state. So he's taking the lesser of the two, which, again, when you look at it, doesn't seem fair, but that's the way the system is set up. So he says, yes, I'm guilty of that. I did that. I stalked. Now he can't be, they won't bother. New York won't be able to move forward on the murder one.
2: It is an interesting, the stalking charge still does, is stalking, it's like, I don't know, remember exactly what it is, stalking with intent to,
0: okay.
2: Or like the murder is acknowledged in some way in the stalking charge, which is why they are allow, or, you know.
0: So it catches in the bracket of murder somehow.
2: Just
0: it's
2: enough not as, to maybe help him, but we'll see if the courts are convinced by their argument, this double jeopardy.
0: The judge asks, are you aware of this? Have you taken any medication? Are you of sound mind? He said that he took a sleeping aid, but still I'm able to recognize what I'm about to say, which is, yes, I'm guilty of the stalking. And then the judge also said, well, you realize that once you admit to this, you can't have any say about the sentence that'll be handed down. Yep. I'd heard life, but I can't imagine that being the case for something like this. He still has his fans out front. They're still big supporters of him and feel justified. 38% of the people that were surveyed about six months ago said that they're okay with what Mangione did. And then 14% of those, that's also part of the people from the DSA. We talked about this the other day, Democratic Socialists of America. They encourage this type of behavior. 14% encouraged, 38% were okay with Mangione killing a man in cold blood because, again, the guy works for United Healthcare and they denied a certain number of, I think, more medical insurance claims than any other as a percentage of the total amount of business that they do. We have a weird world. When Mangione wore that maroon sweater into the courtroom 2 days later, you couldn't find them online. They sold out. People were so smitten with the young man's good looks and they really liked that maroon sweater. They couldn't keep them in stock long enough. I think it was J. Crew or might have been, was it J. Crew? Is that who it was? Or Banana Republic or was it L.L. Bean?
7: Looked like a Banana Republic sweater to me.
0: You're gonna go Banana?
7: Yeah.
0: Let's go to Nate, who is sort of our expert when it comes to various sweaters, both
7: right.
0: Cashmere and knits.
7: Yes.
0: Nate.
7: This was a V-neck cashmere, very popular from the store called Banana Republic.
0: Okay.
2: He's incorrect.
0: All right, let's go.
7: What?
2: This was a washable merino. So
0: at first, it wasn't cashmere.
2: It was a different
0: I didn't think
2: type
0: it was cashmere.
2: Of wool.
0: What was it? A merino wool?
2: Washable merino crew neck sweater from Nordstrom.
7: Huh.
2: Thank you. Good try, Nate. You did your best.
7: Thank you, Jacob.
0: It's cashmere.
2: You want to guess where the?
7: Don't hurt me anymore.
0: No. Go ahead. No. Go ahead. Try one more time.
2: I don't even know if I can confirm this one, but or do you want to guess how much the sweater is valued at, Nate?
0: You want to give him a
7: before
0: couple
7: or after Mangione wore it?
2: This is original price and then the on sale price that he paid.
7: Okay, so it's a merino,
2: correct?
7: Yes. Mm-hmm. From Nordstrom.
2: Yeah.
0: Yeah.
7: Probably right around the $95 range.
2: That's pretty good.
0: Mm-hmm.
2: Original price $89.50.
7: Bam!
2: He got it. It appears it was on sale for $62.65.
0: But Nate included tax. That's the difference.
2: Exactly.
7: Right.
0: By the way, I always say that if you ever have to go to like a bar trivia game with Nate, and Nate's the one there, and you're like, I don't know who was the vice, who was Adam's vice president, and Nate just yells out, you know,
7: Van Buren.
0: He's like Harrington, and you're like Harrington. Harrington.
7: Yeah,
0: Walter Harrington. And you're like, Walter Harrington? Yep, it's Walter Harrington. And you're like, all right, well, Nate seems pretty cocksure on that. So you write it down, and then it's wrong. You're like, what? He's like, what? It's just no hesitation.
7: Nah.
0: Right?
7: Right?
0: Yeah, sure. You got all, what do you think else you want to add to that?
2: No, I'm out. Right, I'm out of sweater trivia for
0: all
2: Nate.
0: Right, that's good. Nathan, you want to take back over and do a little bit of traffic for us on the surf rider?
7: I would love to. All Cairo right. News Radio app has our update. Big backups around the region on our Friday afternoon. Bellevue to Everett has improved though, but it's still a 1 hour commute. Scattered backups between Bellevue and Alderwood. It does thin out considerably once you get into Bothell. Seattle to Everett, 50 minutes. You're slow from Northgate into Mill Creek. Coming the other way, Everett to Seattle, an hour and 10 10-minute commute, 1 hour just from Linwood, with a really thick backup between Northgate Way and I-90. North 5, scattered backups in the Michigan Curve to the Ship Canal Bridge. There's a nice clear patch now right through the heart of downtown. It's going to take you a half hour to get through this, though. Over to Kirkland, South 405, approaching Northeast 85th, got a stall blocking your left general purpose lane. And Tacoma to Olympia, hanging on at 1 hour and 5 minutes with 15 miles of backups between JBLM and Olympia. 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
20: Good afternoon. I'm Aaron Granillo. West Seattle will have to wait until at least 2035 for light rail. Sound Transit announced yesterday it's pushing back the timeline another 3 years. More from Cairo News Radio's Chris Sullivan.
21: Light rail to West Seattle was originally promised to arrive by 2030. So if this current schedule holds, that'll technically be a five-year delay. I mean, that's how far we were behind for getting across the lake. We've run into some issues here. And, of course, over time also comes with over what? Over budget.
20: Original price tag for the West Seattle extension was $1.5 billion. It's up to around $5 billion now. A building that once held more than 800 state transportation workers a day in Olympia now has fewer than 50. The Washington State Standard reports WSDOT is relocating employees from its aging headquarters due to structural and seismic safety concerns. Workers have been told to limit their time inside. Agency and the governor's office are working a plan for new headquarters. Amazon says it's paying a multi-million-dollar federal civil penalty. Cairo 7 TV's Lindsay Sheldon explains.
22: It's agreed to pay $2.25 million to settle a lawsuit for allegedly failing to give identity theft victims transaction records involving people believed to have fraudulently used their IDs to buy things. The Department of Justice says Amazon must also follow practices to better protect customers whose identities have been stolen.
20: EPA is removing hundreds of thousands of gallons of toxic chemicals from a shuttered pulp mill near Aberdeen. Seattle Times reports the owner of Cosmo Specialty Fibers missed a cleanup deadline. The push comes after that chemical tank rupture killed 11 at a Longview mill back in May. Cleanup is expected to cost $8 million. Another local police agency will be featured on reality TV.
23: Kent Police, need help, talk to us now.
20: Like Kent Police has in the past, the Everett's Police Department will be featured on the CW series Police 24/7. Everett PD tells the Herald it should help with recruitments No air dates has been announced. Now to the real-time traffic desk at 432. We check in with Nate Connors.
7: All righty, Aaron. It is a busy day out there. Global Credit Union has our update. Everett to Marysville is a half-hour trip. It is really thick from 526 up to 528, and then you break free. Northbound 529 also packed between Everett and Marysville. In fact, that backup now stretches down quite a bit there on Broadway. Bellevue to Everett, 55 minutes. Scattered backups from Bellevue to Alderwood. Seattle to Everett is at 50. We're slow from Northgate into Mill Creek. Everett to Seattle, an hour 10 and 1 hour from Linwood, and it is really heavy from Northgate Way to I-90. North 5, scattered backups from the Michigan Curve to the Ship Canal Bridge. About a half hour to get through this. In Kirkland, South 405 approaching Northeast 85th. We just cleared a crash over to your left shoulder. Seattle to Federal Way is at a half hour. And if you're heading out toward Gig Harbor, westbound 16, it's bumper to bumper from Jackson Avenue all the way up to Wallacha Drive. This is just volume. 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
20: We got some more mountain thunderstorms today in the Cascades. They'll fade as the night goes on, though, a few back tomorrow afternoon. Still hazy with some wildfire smoke improving later tomorrow night. And a nice summer forecast ahead, morning clouds followed by sunshine. Right now, 79 degrees in downtown Seattle. I'm Aaron Granillo, Cairo News Radio.
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1: It starts on your street and your home with a problem you're struggling to solve. 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When your story is seen, change isn't just possible, it's already happening. 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
0: Wow.
1: You can't say it for that one. You absolutely can't.
0: That was wrong. It's good. It was really good.
1: You noted too.
0: Listeners
1: will be aware of this.
0: Eating something ahead of time, and then
1: I was eating and drinking, and then I started choking.
0: It was like meat. You had like all ground up meat in there.
1: Yeah, that's actually, now that you mention it. Thank you. People should actually be very impressed with my performance there. If they knew that
0: you were playing her,
1: the circumstance.
0: You had a hunk of something in there. Yeah. Can we play back just a little bit of that, Andrew? Just can we hear a little something? No.
1: No. That's not fast enough.
0: Okay, Buc-ee's. Buc-ee's Auto Service Centers. 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Ooh. Buc-ee's Auto Service Centers. No, you know why I'm not going to do that? Because Jacob and his little snarky thing is like, I'll schedule this for 4:30, but I don't know how long your song's going to go for. So screw you.
1: It starts on your street and your home with a problem you're struggling to solve. That's where Cairo 7 Investigates comes in. They show up, they ask hard questions, they get you answers. When your story is seen, change isn't just possible. It's already happening. 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
0: It really makes you appreciate the fine professional broadcasting.
1: Yeah, that's right.
3: Jacob, you have a very pleasant, mellifluous voice.
0: Thank you, Dory. There you go. You know, Rye applied for a job over at KUOW.
1: Oh, okay.
0: $100,000, it says.
1: Yeah, they've got it. Yeah.
0: $100,000.
1: That's good stuff. What position?
0: A talk show host.
1: Oh.
0: Must have the ability to talk.
1: Good.
0: Interview and writing skills and be able to have a keen eye for exciting news on KUOW.
7: That's open now, you say?
0: Yeah. Okay. When you go over there, Nate, you wouldn't last 2 seconds over there.
7: Why?
0: You would not.
7: Why not?
0: Okay, let's hear your KUOW NPR voice. Let's see.
7: Yeah, go ahead. Well, right now we're talking to Mr. Brown down there in South Park who saw a turtle across the road. Mr. Brown, what did you see?
1: Sounds like he saw a turtle. I don't know.
7: Bam. See? Bam.
0: Do you have some sort of something wrong with your jaw? Why is it there? Huh? What's going on? You got rabies or something?
7: Hey, man, what? All you got to do is roll a big fatty. Isn't what they do over there at NPR? Just smoke a big fatty before your shift and then get right in there and talk about nothing.
0: That's it.
7: And his little more nothing on line two.
1: Okay, he's still going.
0: In the early 2000s, college faced... Rec centers were revamped with climbing walls and lazy rivers. Dorms gave way to apartment lofts and expansive lounges. Campus coffee bars were established with national brands. That kind of just very slow.
1: Yeah.
0: Yeah. And then...
1: Turtles crossing the road.
0: Yes.
1: I applied, but I failed the test they make you tick where you have to drink water without choking.
0: Right, and then eat meat.
1: Eat meat in the studio.
0: Leading to, speaking of NPR, the idea that people are wondering, where are all these socialist kids coming from? And then people are like, well, it's, you know, it's not the college administrators. It's the college itself. Because if you think about it for a moment, starting in about the late 90s, colleges got into... a competition with other colleges to add more and more luxury, because when the kids took the tours of the colleges, they would see the rec rooms, and then they would see the climbing walls and lazy river, and then they would have the coffee bars and the fancy cafeterias, and the dorm rooms turned into lofts, and there would be sort of big lounges where everybody could hang out. And as each college sort of added more and more amenities, there was the race for each one of these. And next thing you know, you've got some kid going there, not having to have any money in their pocket because they could charge everything. Their parents are paying for all of it. They get on the free bus that takes them to point A to point B. They get a chance to go to the college concert. They hang out in the gym, and everything is just free. There's movies are free. Things are free. Just, it's basically living in a world where you have all the luxury and you don't have to pay for one thing. There's not a price on anything. Now, there's a piece in the Wall Street Journal pointing out that it's not just the teachers, but it's also the environment itself. So then you have, at the end, when you look at the folks that are part of the DSA, that it seemed to be getting more and more news all the time, although Superintendent Chris Rakedahl thinks there's nothing wrong with the DSA. He thinks it's just about fair taxes and affordable housing and great education. 45% make under $60,000, the DSA members. But then you think, okay, well, that's, you know, not great. But then when you realize 35% of them have graduate degrees. So imagine this. You took some class. You went to college for 4 years, maybe another two. So you got 6 years of your life in, and you're making under $60,000. 15% are unemployed, permanently employed, or disabled. That's 15% of the DSA. And then 4% work in the blue-collar fields with their hands. So that's the folks that are making up the DSA. Those are where the young socialists are coming from. And as the Wall Street Journal says, it's really not just the professors. It's also the overall environment they're in. And also from the Cato Institute, I saw this piece because this is big talk. Everybody's trying to figure out where the socialists are coming from and what they want. They writer over there at the Cato Institute, which is a libertarian blog, they added it all up. They said if you took universal health care, and then you take in the fact that you're going to get food and there's going to be housing and all this other stuff, total cost to Americans would be $200 trillion. if you got everything you wanted, $200 trillion. The U.S. generates, what, about 40-some trillion? 27 trillion, somewhere in there, the U.S. GDP. But overall, if your wish list of everything you would like, you would need $200 trillion to pay for all it. That's assuming that there's a GDP to generate and there's growth as well. I don't know how that would be paid for. Obviously, the rich people would have to pay for all of that. Speaking of socialists, we're working on and hoping to have, when I get back from vacation, an interview with our mayor, Katie Wilson. And her folks in there in her office appreciate the fact that I wasn't the one jumping all over the why did it take 5 hours for this and why that. So hopefully we'll get that to come through. We're working with her. We're going to interview with Katie hopefully coming up. We've got Bob Kettle and a couple other city council members as well. And we're taking it outside the studio. Did you know this, Jacob?
1: I did. Yeah.
0: We're going to go, I don't know, the Pike Place Market or somewhere else. I know Joe and I are trying to still figure out, do we want to do it in a public place where people are standing around, or do we want to do it kind of in a bit more private outside area?
2: Is it going to be live on site, or is it going to be?
0: No. It'll be taped. Okay. But an hour, and then we'll chop it all down. Live would be interesting.
2: Very, in public, very interesting.
0: Would you recommend that?
2: I think it would be more interesting, but it also sounds like it would be really hard.
1: Sounds like too much work.
2: Sounds like too much work, yeah.
0: Wait a minute. What would be so hard about it?
2: Well, you got to... It's a whole, you gotta, the whole, to have the production be live, you gotta make sure you're in a place with a good internet connection. So
0: Yeah.
2: And then if someone decides to hijack the whole production, then they grab a mic and start screaming into it, then that's no fun. It's interesting, but it makes things more complicated.
0: Wait, what's the difference between interesting and fun? Would you rather have something interesting?
2: No, that's what I was saying. It can be interesting and fun, or interesting and not fun.
0: Right. If it goes so far off the rails that all of a sudden nothing is accomplished, right? That's right. Not good. Yeah. Right. Then I have to suddenly turn into a mime.
2: Something like that, yeah.
0: Okay, good. Okay, I figured it all out. By the way, Rye Roll is going to come by in a little bit. Think about the Seahawks. Plus, we've got to ask him about... is he going to be as depressed as Aaron? We talk about the Mariners.
4: Oh, that's a tease.
0: I think so. And I don't know where they got this guy from, but Philadelphia Phillies decided they would have an auction to raise money for a charity. And the item, if you bid on it, was you get a chance to do play-by-play for one inning with the Philadelphia Phillies. And I don't know where they got this guy from. Did you send it over to you? Did you see it?
1: It was an auction winner.
0: Yeah, I know.
1: Yeah.
0: But I mean, like, there's no way that guy is just some guy off the street.
1: He says his last job was substitute teaching. So.
0: Here's Nate checking traffic, Nathan.
7: All right, Wilcox Farms with the update. Bellevue to Everett, 55 minutes. Seattle to Everett, about 50. Everett to Seattle, an hour 10, 1 hour just from Linwood. It is really packed from Northgate Way to I-90. Let's see. In fact, get over to 99 if you can. It'll save you some time, but southbound 99 is also bumper to bumper from about North 46 prior to the Aurora Bridge down to the stadiums. North 5, scattered backups to the Michigan curve to the Ship Canal Bridge. About a half hour to get through this. Crossing the lake between Bellevue and Seattle, 20 minutes on 520, 25 on I-90, which isn't bad for this time of day. Renton to Puyallup on the Valley Freeway, we've improved a half hour already. On Bainbridge Island, northbound 305, a 3 to 4 mile backup between Northeast Day Road and the Agate Pass Bridge. And over Tiger Mountain, westbound 18, you're in about a 4 mile backup between Deep Creek up to the summit. 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
0: 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All right. Often somebody has a tropical fish and then they can't take care of it anymore. So like, what should we do with it? I know, you know, let's don't flush it down the toilet. No, we can't do that. Mr. Wiggles, let's just take him to some giant body of water. And then
29: when 8-year-old Seamus Coffey started reeling in his catch on Saturday morning during one of his regular fishing trips with his dad at Ridley Park Lake, he knew he'd hooked something big.
31: I'm reeling it in. I think there's a bass.
32: I was like, slow down, dude. You might lose it. This looks like something we haven't.
0: Is it in his mouth?
33: he was chewing the fish while they were in your
0: mouth. Hold on there. Barely understood him there. Hold on.
29: One of his regular fishing trips with his dad at Ridley Park Lake, he knew he'd hooked something.
0: He sounds like you, Jake.
33: Well, okay. Big.
31: I'm reeling it in. I think there's a bass.
32: I was like, slow down, dude. You might lose it. This looks like something we haven't caught before.
29: But he and dad Michael never expected this to be on the other end of the line.
0: I wish when we steal TV stories and run them on the radio, we don't. Can we stop referring to things like this? This doesn't help us.
32: Dude, you might lose it. This looks like something we haven't caught before.
29: But he and dad Michael never expected this to be on the other end.
0: Now, listen to me. I don't want to hear this. I want to hear you describe what it is. We're trying to steal your stuff. And it doesn't help us at all. All right? What does this mean? It's radio!
29: End of the line.
32: I was like, oh, it's like a bluegill. I don't know what this is. And he said, it's a piranha.
34: How'd you know it was a piranha?
31: Because I watch YouTube.
1: Our biologists have confirmed that this is some species of piranha.
29: While the surprise catch gave the...
0: Of course, they went to some expert who's in the bathroom.
33: They called him in the toilet.
31: I watch YouTube.
1: Our biologists have confirmed that this is some species of piranha.
29: While the surprise catch gave the father-son fishing duo one heck of a story, Mike Parker with the Pennsylvania Fish and Boat Commission says how the piranha ended up there to begin with is evidence of a larger issue.
1: I think a lot of times people do, you know, they have a dream. I want to own an exotic fish or a snake or an alligator, and it's cute when it's small, but maybe they can't afford that or house it anymore.
0: I felt that way about my kids.
33: They were cute when they're small.
0: Yeah,
33: they can't afford
0: and they get
33: it.
0: A little bigger, they cost you more. Just let them go at the park.
1: And they decide maybe this is someone else's problem.
29: Parker says the tropical fish, native to South America, wouldn't have survived in Pennsylvania waters for very long.
32: So we ended up getting rid of it humanely.
29: That was the right move, according to Parker. It was dangerous to the public and could have been disruptive to the ecosystem.
1: Even if the law says that you're allowed to own an exotic pet, whether that be a fish or a reptile, you're not allowed to introduce that species into the wilds of Pennsylvania. So that is unlawful. You can be fined, prosecuted.
29: For our fearless fisherman, Seamus, he says he wasn't scared of the razor-tooth predator at all. And his number one hobby remains unchanged.
31: Fishing is my favorite thing.
0: I'm sorry, I just missed the end again. Maybe because you seem to speak the same language.
33: Yeah, yeah, I have to translate for him. He said fishing is my favorite thing.
0: Okay, good.
33: And he said he knew it was a piranha because he watches YouTube.
0: By the way, I saw that part of it. I looked it up. They're not this deadly thing. Everybody would think, put your foot in the water and you pull your foot out and it suddenly turns into a skeleton.
33: Oh, yeah, that is in the cartoons. That's how it works.
0: It's like guys like standing there and all these fish come up over the movies. Apparently, they don't do that. And they tend to, if they do bunch together in a big school, they're not out like just draining every limb of skin. That's not the way it goes. Now, I wouldn't want to put that to the test.
33: Okay,
0: yeah. Because I read that on ChatGPT, and then ChatGPT is like, oh, I'm sorry. Let me check again. Here comes Nate checking traffic, Nathan.
2: Yes, sir. Everton Marysville up a little bit to 35 minutes. We are jam-packed this afternoon from 526 up to 528. And then it clears out right away for you. Northbound 529 also packed between Everett and Marysville. Everett to Seattle, an hour, 10 minutes, 1 hour just from Linwood, and it is really heavy from Northgate to I-90. Everett to Bellevue, in comparison, just 35 minutes. So if you can manage to go 405, that'll be a good thing for you. Once you get into Bellevue, South 405 slows from 520 to the VMAC. Gets pretty thick there at Southeast 8th. So Bellevue to South Center, 35 minutes. North 405 slows from South Center through the Renton S-curves. South Center to Bellevue has improved a 25-minute drive. Over Tiger Mountain, westbound 18, you've got a 3 to 4 mile backup between Deep Creek and the summit. Tacoma to Olympia, down to 55 minutes. Still looking at about 14 miles of scattered backups between JBLM and downtown Olympia. Cairo News Radio, real-time traffic. I'm Nate Connors.
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26: ABC News, I'm Dave Packer. Luigi Mangione has officially pleaded guilty to two federal charges in an open court and admitted to killing UnitedHealthcare CEO Brian Thompson in December of 2024. Later, NYPD Commissioner Jessica Tisch said violence will never be allowed on the streets of New York.
27: To those who idolize Luigi Mangione, I say this. Violence is not a cause. Murder is not a message. And a killer is certainly not a hero.
26: Mangione faces up to life in federal prison. Another round of catastrophic flooding in the Midwest overnight. The severe storms leaving at least three people dead. The FAA investigating after two American Airlines flights over Arizona, one departing, the other arriving, were assigned the same flight number. The U.S. Army ordering a temporary stand down of all AH-64 Apache helicopter training flight operations, pending an investigation into Wednesday's deadly crash near Fort Hood, Texas. This is ABC News. A North Carolina man who was accused of threatening a mass shooting in New Orleans has quietly been released from custody.
7: Federal agents working off a tip that Christopher Gillum was planning an armed assault on black people at a New Orleans jazz festival tracked the 45-year-old to a Florida hotel room. Former FBI Special Agent Frank Brostrom says the case seems solid.
8: He traveled interstate. He possessed firearms, a large amount of ammunition, and he's making his way to where he was going to go.
7: But Louisiana Attorney General Liz Morrell says the threats were not specific. A grand jury has cleared Gillum, and he's been released. Jim Ryan, ABC News.
26: Another American freed from captivity this week. An American missionary kidnapped in Niger last year has now been released. Kevin Rideout from North Carolina is an evangelical missionary who was kidnapped outside of his home last October. And Reddit rose 12% on news. A company will join the S&P 500 index Tuesday. The company's been posting profits almost every quarter since 2024. Dave Packer, ABC News.
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